0: learning more about our rifle shooting in New Zealand. And we also speak to Adam Thompson, Restore Native. And we've got a bit of rural news coming up for you as well. Obviously, that's something that Craig is always in charge of, but I'll do it today, so let's see how that goes. But first up, we are talking about For Farmers. Surfing for Farmers and rural riders have joined forces to become For Farmers. Surfing for Farmers started in 2018. No explanation is needed there, I think. It's all in the name. And Rural Riders, a mountain biking initiative which began in 2021, both aim to get farmers off the farm and improve mental health. For Farmers General Manager Dominic Huxley is on the line to spin a yarn. Dominic, welcome into the Rural Round up. It's a two great initiatives essentially joining up.
1: It's the stars have aligned, and yeah, the opportunities presented itself to merge with the crew at Rural Riders and I guess be more for rural communities moving forward.
0: And you have a goal to reach every farmer in the country. Can you talk us through that one?
1: Yeah, so I mean, it's a reasonably ambitious goal, but our methodology is fairly simple. We create an activity and give farmers a reason to get off farm and try something new and be active and build communities. So over the next few years, now that we've combined forces, our aspiration is to be able to have either surfing or biking or another activity within an hour's drive of every rural community.
0: That's great. I mean, an hour is a pretty easy and doable drive, especially for our rural communities. We're used to driving quite far to get to any sort of destination. You said, or any other activity, is there more activities on the horizon?
1: Yeah, look, I think part of our thinking behind merging was that we wanted to reduce a lot of the duplication that was popping up in the industry. So we've sort of got this platform and this administrative engine behind us now, and there's just loads of good roosters out there doing cool stuff. So, yeah, where it makes sense kind of moving forward, where they can plug into that admin engine and we can amplify what they're doing and it's for the benefit of a rural community, why not?
0: Can you tell us about your journey with Surfing for Farmers?
1: Oh, wow. My journey with Surfing for Farmers is, I guess, still beginning. I've sort of been kicking around for about a year or so now. I was fortunate enough. I sparked up a yarn with Surfing for Farmers, specifically Stephen Thompson, the founder, and he just said, look, this is what I started. This is where we're at. And he sort of sold me the vision of what it could be. I'd recently moved back to New Zealand from sort of holding a variety of roles overseas, and before that being a professional athlete, for lack of a better way of putting it, if you can call mountaineering and trail running a sport. And it just sort of seemed to fit. I was a firm believer that being active and hanging around a bunch of good sorts was probably a pretty good thing for your mental health. So just seemed to fit.
0: You are on Sport Nation, so we can confidently say mountaineering and trail running is definitely a sport there. What did you learn, through those two sports? Because both of them require a lot of mental discipline, and that'd be bloody tough.
1: Yeah, look, I think both sports definitely build character, to say the least, particularly when you're, in an environment where it's minus 40 with wind chill. But I guess probably the biggest learning for me is, regardless of what your objective is or what you're trying to achieve, those sports from the outside look like you're doing it by yourself, which to a large extent you are, but you really can't achieve those objectives without a team behind you. So, I guess the biggest learning for me was, there's no point going it alone when you don't need to. And again, that feeds really nicely into what we're trying to achieve with Four Farmers.
0: And mountain biking as well. Do you partake in that activity?
1: I do, although I'm starting, my reflexes are starting to decline. So I've recently learnt that, my mountain biking skill set relied heavily on my reflexes. So, I probably ride at a higher level than I should. And with that deterioration, it's going downhill, literally and figuratively.
0: Yeah, just hitting that front brake and going straight over the handlebars, are you?
1: you're not wrong there, Aaron.
0: Speaking from experience, right? One last

0: All that we're doing is not rocket science, it's creating an opportunity to get off farm, and that's why it's so important.
1: Absolutely. I live in the Central Plateau in the middle of the North Island, so I can confidently say that there is no surfing within an hour of me, so it's great to see mountain biking and to see you guys team up together. That is Dom Huxley, General Manager of For Farmers, which is the new organisation where Surfing for Farmers and Rural Riders have teamed up. Dom, thank you so much for your time. It's much appreciated.
0: Yeah, likewise. Appreciate the opportunity, Erin.
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3: 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We salute the pair of them. What a season it's been.
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1: Denzi and Greg Koppel are award-winning farmers and innovators. They farm sheep and beef on Springer's Block Farm in St. Arnold.

0: Estate. They are also the founders of Repost, a company repurposing timber waste from vineyards and orchards into fence posts. Danzy and Greg join us now. Welcome into the Rural Roundup team.
1: Hey, how you doing?
0: Good. Now, tell us how Repost started. Greg, it was your dad who used to repurpose old viticulture posts for fencing, didn't he?
2: Yeah, he's a Scrooge old bugger, but it totally made sense. He's been doing that for a long time. We had a sheep station. I was brought up on a sheep station down just south of Blenheim, out back of Ward, and it was still in the early days of the viticulture. So they were going through different processes, so a lot more handpicked. So it was mainly machinery damage, so the scale wasn't there. So he'd grab what he could, but it was never enough. But since then, the industry went nuts, and with mechanical harvesting, about 3% or more gets broken.
1: Every year,
2: just from the shaking. And that's where we come in. We go through and go site to site and recover those broken posts and grade and prep them ready to be used on farms.
1: But we always say Pop's the real superstar because he's the one that helped you build that first machine, and obviously that's what helped, you know, get Repost going.
2: Yeah, no, it's been a fun project with the old man, but yeah.
0: So you have to remove the nails and clips per post, but you also do wire and netting as well, repurposing that. Can you talk us through why, you know, recycling, repurposing, sustainability, why it's so important for you both?
1: Yeah, I mean, I think so. The wire and netting, it's brand new. You've got Bayonet up in Rotorua and Summit Steel in Christchurch. And, you know, their machines run tickety-boo, but every so often you might get a mold defect, like a line broken. So they sit on their pallets and then they go to scrap metal where they get nothing for it. And then it gets melted down to bricks and shipped overseas. So we contacted them and said, hey, guys, what do you do with all your defect stuff? And they go, oh, once a year we might have a little sale, but it's all a bit more hassle. What have you guys got an idea? And we just planted the seed that we'd like through our Repost community to, you know, get it onto its next home, and they can actually make money from their scrap again. So they were, you know, fully on board. And it's been a really nice side part of our business to an offering to our farmers. So, you know, when they're buying their fence posts, we offer them the wire and netting at a third of the price. It was basically works out about $1.60 per linear meter for the netting, no matter what the length, and about, I think it's 20 cents for the wire. So it's a huge savings for farmers, and we're seeing it as a real game changer for them, especially if they're doing, you know, riparian or wetland areas or, you know, forestry blocks. It's just all part of helping people get more bang for their buck with their budget.
2: I think we're overinvesting in fencing, so any costs we can take out. We can't do much about the labour aspect, but there's multiple ways you can approach that. It's just about thinking outside the box. Just because your granddad did it away back, I don't know, in the 50s or whatever, doesn't mean you have to do it now. So yeah, it's about reducing that capital expenditure, really.
1: And I think that's a really important point you touched on, Greg. Like, I know Aaron said sustainability, and I think that's something that we used a bit at the beginning of the business. But using that word's kind of, it got a bit of a hard name because a lot of people did greenwashing and stuff. And so Greg and I just call it the common sense approach, you know, the way people live from yesteryear, bringing back, you know, why throw away 300, 400, 500 meter rolls of netting because it takes a 10 second crimp. To me, it just doesn't make sense or logic. And I think Greg always touches upon, you know, we're just the link that allows those resources to find their new homes through the community we've built.
2: Corporate likes it to be easy too. So, in general, rural folk in New Zealand are quite happy to make things work. So yeah. It's just us connecting the dots there, you know, from the corporate aspect to be able to say, well, this is still good, and I know our customers will make this work.
0: Yeah.
2: So here it is.
0: And it is, it's an expensive time on the farm right now, right? So buying products that are cost effective is really important because there isn't really many across the ag sector, is there? So, I mean, it's a really good initiative and it's a good thing to see as well. I want to talk about, I guess, today's world. We're seeing lots of fencing needed for, you know, catchment groups and native planting and trees and wetlands and all that kind of stuff. But on the other hand, we're also seeing less fencing needed with, you know, your virtual fencing collars like Halter and Allflex. I mean, if I listed them all off, I'd be here all day, wouldn't I? So what do you guys see on the ground, and how does that impact your business?

0: business?
1: I don't think there's a lot of change. You still need your physical fences. This is around pasture management and targeting grazing. So I think from the wearable aspect, there's a lot of, there's so much scope with that, but you've just got to say, well, it's probably similar to just doing electric tape fencing, brake feeding and things like that. You still need to round that off with physical permanent fences. And then there's the aspect about keeping stuff out, as in deer, pigs, and the rest of it. You've still got to train animals with wearables, so you're still going to need physical fencing, and you're going to need laneways, all the rest of it. So you've still got to put the infrastructure in. You might be able to spread it out a bit more, so bigger paddocks. And then when it comes to hill country, you still need your boundary fences and that. You might be able to, if you've got neighbours that are using the same technology or similar, you'll be able to reduce that capital expenditure to keep those, and the quality of those fences can probably drop.
2: So I think exactly that. It's one doesn't cancel the other out. I think sometime in the rural industry, especially around tech, people think of things like Halter as the silver bullet, and it's going to completely delete the previous system. It doesn't. It complements them. And I think we just are part of that bigger ecosystem that works.
1: I'm super excited about technology and what it's going to do for New Zealand agriculture.
2: It already has.
1: But there's bits there that you look at and you go, there's just no way that's going to, you still need some of these things.
0: Now, I do want to talk about what you guys do for farmers after flooding and weather events as well. So you come in, I mean, you've run a few different initiatives to help support. I mean, the latest one we've seen with Kaikoura and South Wairarapa farmers, you're offering fence posts at $1 and hoping to bring in donations. We spoke to Philippa Cameron about that on the show a couple of weeks ago. But why is it so important for you to offer your product and to help farmers, in their time of need?
1: Oh, we just realised that, it's a pretty challenging situation to be in, and it's getting more and more challenging because the events are so more frequent now, and the amount of support's getting less and less too. So because people, when we first started, we were able to do, try and give away as much as we can. Now we get to the point that every event, it just costs us money, and we don't make a lot of money anyway. So, and it's about time too. Everybody's like, these trusts and support networks are, it's fatigue. Everybody's getting more and more exhausted, and it seems to be one event after the other. So,
2: but I think to answer the question of why do we do it, because, some of these people are our friends or our family. And I think when you've got the resource to be able to help, you can't just sit by and let it and kind of walk past it. And it's a huge part of why we actually started Repost. It goes back to our values, which is we were just trying to help everyday farmers who couldn't do stuff otherwise. And when floods happen, you have to wait quite a long time for insurance. But in the meantime, how do you keep your stock in? How do you get your boundary fences back up? So we just want to be that helping hand to allow them to, repair those fences and stuff. And there's so many, Greg touched on it, amazing resources, you've got Rapid Relief that are amazing. You've got Rural Support Trust that are so good as that first port of call with phone calls. And, the local councils and stuff do their bit, but we just help. And Darianne said, but I think if you're not a large primary producer, we saw in Tasman a lot of people kind of fell through the cracks. So we were there to be, their support too. Yeah, we're just the crack fillers.
1: Lots of people do fall through the gaps, and a lot of people don't really like accepting
2: help
1: or charity. So I guess, it'd be nice if we could all just be one big group of people that help people, but it doesn't really work like that. There's different interests and different things. So
2: I had a guy yesterday in Tasman who's like, hey, I'm finally getting around to this stuff. Do your prices still, stack up? And we're like, yeah, of course. So when Greg touched on people that don't like to get help, it took him, over a year and a bit. But now he's finally asking for it. So I think that's where we come in. We get the emails and phone calls, months, sometimes a year later.
1: I think it's, one thing that drives us too, we are very approachable. So it's like Dan's just saying, a year and a half, they still feel like they've got a consistent point of contact they can just ring. So that's really good to hear. I didn't know he actually rang Danzy, but the fact that sort of time period.
2: You were offloading 300 sheep yesterday.
1: It's nice to know that we're consistently there.
0: Yeah.
1: That makes sense.
2: But also, I think when you've got a repurposed product, people go, oh, let's get new.

0: new product to these farmers, but they just want to get it back up and running. And a lot of these fences might be old, or let's be honest, some of them sacrificial at this point if it keeps recurring. So do you use your full budget for lesser kilometres of brand new, spanking new, or do you use that same budget to get 3, 4, 5 times the kilometres done? And to me, when it's our farm, when we had these stuff happen in Tasman, you know, we could, yes, maybe we could have bought new, but we would use repurposed because it makes more sense.
1: We have people that have, you know, we've given products, what is it, nearly 4 times now, you know, the same fences are gone.
2: Yeah, so, yeah. Sacrificial fences. I like that, putting it in that context, right? So if it is likely to happen again, then, yeah, you do need that cost-effective product because putting in new is just, what a waste, right?
1: 100%, yeah.
0: You should have listened, like Harbour Master after Tasman, there was Harbour Master that went out, you know, all the way down to Farewell Spit and reloaded posts on. And then Greg and I had that as part of our offerings. We had one farmer come who said, that's my strainer, I know, because my wife platted the blue, what's the baleage. I'm stoked to have it back again. So, yeah.
2: I think that is probably about all we have time for today. That is Danzy and Greg Koppel, founders of Repost and also Sheep and Beef Farmers in St. Ornard there. Thank you so much for your time, team. I really appreciate it.
0: Anytime, Erin. Thank you so much.
1: Thank you, Erin.
2: Right, welcome back into the Rural Roundup. We are heading into some rural news now, and usually it's Craig who does this, but considering he's having a much needed day off, I'm in charge, and wish me luck. So in your rural news for today, the 29th of July 2026, Holter has launched a new calving detection technology, the first of its kind for wearables tech. Using the collar's behaviour data, it can identify signs that a cow is in labour. Then the app can warn farmers that a calf is on its way. And then the collar can even be paused to let the cow move more freely while she's in labour, which is all pretty cool. The new tech is all rolled into the Holter's existing collar and app. So it's all right at your fingertips. You don't even have to do anything, which is pretty cool. And that's going to make those decisions on which cows to check up on first a little bit easier. And Horticulture New Zealand's conference is underway this week, and a new report shows the Aotearoa Horticulture Action Plan, or the AHAP, I think the acronym is making good progress. It aims to double Hort's farm gate value by 2035 through 5 priorities, which include growing sustainably, optimising value, strengthening Māori horticulture using science and knowledge, and nurturing people. The report shows more organisations are aligning their own work with the AHAP, which means that it's building momentum and delivery and bridging capital gaps as well. So making progress on some of those problems that growers are facing, which is good news. Also, keeping in mind that this is only the second year of the AHAP, so it's good to see that progress is already being made and organisations are adopting those priorities. Also at the Hort Conference, the Horticulture New Zealand is also welcoming the government's decision to modernise the REC scheme, or the Recognised Seasonal Employer Program. Chief Exec Kate Scott says the reforms will help growers meet seasonal labour needs while also ensuring New Zealanders remain the first priority for jobs. And last up, the arms bill is heading to its third reading today. It's expected to be passed into Parliament tonight, which is good news for all licensed firearm holders. A range of changes recommended by the Justice Select Committee last week have been adopted by the government alongside an amendment paper, which is all going into that third reading today. New regulations for most of the bill will commence on 23rd of September 2026, with the remaining provisions coming into force progressively by 23rd of February 2028. So my sources on the ground are saying that they're 99% sure that that will be passed today. So hopefully we'll get Associate Justice Minister Nicole McKee on the show on Friday for a bit of a yarn about that, because she has been leading these changes. Now into some sport news for you. Well, actually, it's not even news, it's an interview. And we spoke about this on the show on Wednesday, the New Zealand F-Class rifle team heading to the UK for the World Championships. We wanted to learn more, and we've cracked it. We've got the interview to teach us all more about rifle shooting in New Zealand.
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10: The New Zealand F-Class rifle team has spent 4 years preparing for the World Championships in the UK. The 18-strong squad is currently at the airport on their way to Bisley to represent New Zealand as both individuals and a team in long-range target rifle shooting. Team captain Peter Kynock joins us now. Peter, welcome into the Rural Roundup.
11: Thank you very much.
10: Now, tell us about the New Zealand team that's on their way to Bisley.
11: The New Zealand team, well, we're a different bunch. We're all sorts. We've got Irish, Scottish, South African, a couple of Kiwis, but we're all New Zealanders. But yeah, so that's what we are. And most of us have shot for New Zealand around the world for some time together, and we're quite a tight-knit crew.
10: And so you got into shooting. I mean,

0: And It Runs in the Blood, which we'll talk about shortly coming up. But tell us about how the competition works. You shoot as individuals and then a team, and you have to shoot from 1,000 yards, which in New Zealand terms is 900 metres, and that is a really, really long shot.
1: It is quite a long shot. It pays not to overthink it. When we shoot as a team, that's exactly what it is. The team's made up of 8 shooters, and 4 of them are on the mound at one time, with 2 wind coaches between them. So there's a pair of shooters with a wind coach and a pair of shooters with a wind coach. Behind them is a master coach and a mirage coach, and behind them is a captain, me. And we're all mic'd up and we're all talking. And when we're happy with the wind or we've decided what it's doing between us all, we send a round downrange and hopefully it goes in the middle. The whole sport is working the flags and understanding the conditions. Of course, there's quite a degree of marksmanship involved.
0: Yes.
1: But the whole thing is getting that bullet down through that wind into that middle of that target, time and time and again.
0: How many shoots do you get?
1: On day one in the team shoot, we will shoot 800 yards, 900 yards and 1,000. And each shooter, 8 of, will shoot 15 counting shots each. 8 times 15.
0: So quite a few shots then. Now, you told me before that on a good day, everyone's hitting those targets and hitting in the bullseye, which is 5 points. But what sets you apart is the X. Shooting the X is 5.1 points, and sometimes that's all it comes down to. Can you talk us through the judging and the point system?
1: So when the target appears, it's a normal target. It's about meter plus 1.2 square, which sounds good when you're standing beside it, but when it's 1,000 yards away, it doesn't look that big. And so the bullseye is 5 points, and the Super Bowl, which is a center part, which is about the size of an orange, is an X. So if you hit the center, you get an X, and that is 5.1. Now, if you're shooting against some pretty good hitters from around the world, and they should be hitting the middle pretty regularly, if not the whole time. And so the winner will probably be down to how many X's you've got, not how many points you've got, because your points will probably be the same. It can get that close. And then even then, you might have the same X count and the same point count, and you have to do the thing called count back. So you go backwards going, he got an X, oh, he got a 4 then. And so you'll do it on count back. Very close competition.
0: Do you know as you're shooting who's winning, or is it all kind of added up at the end?
1: So the mental game is very important. So shooting, very similar to golf, is a mental game.
0: Mm.
1: And if you busy yourself wondering how everybody else is getting on and how you're getting on, then you will come second. And so we don't concern ourselves with anybody else or what's happened before or anything else apart from the shot that's going down the range. And that mental game is the difference between a winner and a loser.
0: Now, talk us through the kind of rifles that you use. So this competition is like the Formula One of shooting.
1: Absolutely. And so we shoot prone, which means lying down, and we shoot off a rest, quite an elaborate rest. And the rifles would be like nothing you've seen, really. It's nothing you could ever use in a hunting discipline or anything like that. It's up to, we're allowed 10 kg of weight, so it's a heavy thing. It's a two-hand carry. We make our own rifles. The barrels come from England for this competition called, I think, Phoenix. Our stocks come from Ukraine, a friend of mine in Ukraine. Our scopes come from America. So we make our own rifles. We even make our own calibers. But our whole team will be using the same caliber. But it's not a caliber that you could go into a hunting and fishing shop and buy a box of bullets for it. A big part of the competition, if not a major part of the sport, is actually reloading your ammunition and your ballistic knowledge.
0: That sounds incredibly technical. Now, I do want to talk about what you have specifically built for this competition. You've built 4 team rifles, and it's probably the first time it's been seen in a competition. Can you tell us about that?
1: Yeah, the cat's out of the bag a little bit with that one. But as New Zealanders, we always like to be a bit innovative, don't we? And so we certainly have been with this. In a normal situation all around the world when we shoot like that, the individuals come together and they make the team and they'll take their own rifles. Whereas this time we don't do it as individuals making the team, the team makes the team. And so we built 4 rifles all exactly the same, same barrel, same round count, same caliber, you name it, all exactly the same. So when we're shooting in a team scenario, we know they're all doing the same thing. So it makes the wind coach's job far easier. So we've done that, and now all the other teams will be looking at them going, why do we not think of that? But they haven't had time to do it.

0: So we've got a wee bit of a jump on them this time. So as Kiwis as normal, we're just a bit innovative.
1: We touched on this briefly before, but your father, John Kynoch, is an Olympian. He won bronze shooting for Great Britain. He's 93 years old and he will be at Bisley with you. That is incredibly special.
0: Yeah, I'm very lucky with my parents of the age. Both my parents are alive and kicking. They live in their own home and live not far from Bisley. And yeah, my father's been one of the world great shooters. And we were brought up on a shooting range. And so he's a great mentor and a great trainer and always has been. And so shooting, sporting shooting, hunting and target shooting has always been the main part of my life. So that's how I got into it.
1: Yeah, it runs in the blood. You didn't really have a choice, did you?
0: I think it does run through the veins, yes.
1: How old were you when you first picked up a rifle?
0: Oh, no, we were little. But my father was an extremely disciplined person, so it would have all been proper and correct. But, yeah, we would have been around firearms and sporting activities from a very early age.
1: And tell us how the team's feeling heading into this competition. And, I mean, 18 strong squads, 16 get picked on the day. Tell us, you know, the ages of the team, how they're feeling, how they all qualified for this. You've spent 4 years preparing for this. Many of you were at the first World Championship New Zealand was at 4 years ago. And so how are you feeling heading into this competition?
0: We're pretty relaxed. We're hungry. We shot in Bloemfontein in South Africa. Pretty much everybody that was there is here. We're a very mature team. And no, I didn't say old. I might be the oldest one. I'm 63, so I might be the oldest one. I don't feel it.
1: but maturity is based on presence, isn't it? Not age. So you're all young.
0: Thanks for that. No, we're a mature team. We don't have the depth in New Zealand, so for the younger ones, and that's the thing that we really want to work on. And the next World Championships in Australia in 4 years' time. This year, going to Bisley is, and we've had quite a bit to do with that because we shoot with the Australians a lot. They've got an under-25 team, and so have the Americans, but we don't even have a under-25-year-old shooter, let alone a team. So that's the thing we need to work on. So, no, we're a mature team. We've trained so hard together. We've done so much together. We've been very giving with our knowledge because shooting itself, when I started off in New Zealand, was a very individual thing and everybody kept their ideas and stuff quite close to the chest so they could win nationally. Well, the whole thing is different now where everybody shares their knowledge and helps each other and it's very much a team environment rather than an individual one in New Zealand now. When I say confident, I don't mean confident to win or something, but we can shoot as well as anybody in the world, and we do that constantly. A heap of us have been over to Great Britain twice in the last 2 years getting ready for this comp, shooting with all the best in the world and beating them quite often, or being in the top, you know. But when you've got 300 marksmen, the best in the world, all lying in the mound shooting at the same time, it is quite hard for the cream to rise to the top, but it seems to be happening. So, no, we're good enough and we certainly will hold our own and won't be with lack of trying.
1: Well, I'm incredibly excited to see how well you guys do on the stage over there. And I've learnt so much about rifle shooting today. You'll actually laugh, PK. I've got a scar on my on my eyebrow and you know exactly what that's from, don't you?
0: They call that the sniper's kiss.
1: Hey, that is the New Zealand F-Class rifle team captain Peter Kynoch. Peter, thank you so much for your time. We will talk again soon and we'll catch up with you over there in Bisley, and all the best to you and the rest of the team.
0: Thanks very much. We really appreciate the support. Thank you.
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3: 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Thanks to our mates at ECN. Join me, Daniel McCarty, every Saturday from 10 a.m. as I'm joined by the sports freak and captain Happy Graham Beasley and former Black Cap battler Grant Elliott to kick off your sporting weekend. 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
11: Restore Native, practical native planting that works on farm. Adam Thompson is on the line to tell us more. Adam, how's things going in the Waikato?
12: Oh, it's just delightful. The Waikato is just delightful. There are cute baby calves on the ground and cute baby lambs and frosty sunny days and only a little bit of fog, so it's pretty great.
11: Yes, the babies on the ground, that's what we love to see, and the daffodils will start blooming soon, won't they? What is happening on your farm? I hear you've got a few babies there.
12: Yeah. We are rearing a bunch of calves at the moment. So actually got a lovely lady down the road helping us out. We're rearing 100 or so calves. It's sort of with the way beef prices and new farm we're taking over next year. We're sort of trying to get ahead of the game a little bit, have a few extra animals on. So yeah, the kids are in there sort of just naming them all and deciding which one's going to go along to calf club day. So it's got to be good.
11: Yeah, and they usually pick the wildest one, don't they?
12: Trying to make them pick something that might find its way into our breeding cow herd because it's a lot more palatable than perhaps a tasty steak on the table in a couple of years.
11: Yeah. Hey, I wish my father did that. Now, last time we caught up was at the field days and we spoke about how you were, Restore Native was giving plants to all rural schools in the Waikato. Tell us how that campaign has gone.
12: Yeah, no, it's been awesome. We've had a huge uptake. Yeah, really delightful actually. I think this year we're giving away over 3,000 trees. So when we think about that, it's probably the best part of $10,000 worth of trees going out to rural schools. And having been on the board of trustees of a rural school, we know it's not a whole lot of budget for all those little extras. So the community piece being able to help out, really cool. And just kids getting involved with plants and, really stoked actually.
11: Yeah, and what kind of trees

0: have they got?
1: All kinds of things been going on. It's actually great because it sparked a few things with schools. That, oh, it's a little bit of a waste area over here, and we want to tidy it up. Or then you've got ones where they're like, oh, great, we're gonna engage the kids, and they're gonna plan a native walk area. So, you know, anything from your manukas to flexes, and you know, a bunch of kahikatea and things like that going out. So it's pretty cool. It's great that the kids are getting engaged in it as well. You know, that's the whole point.
0: One of the other initiatives that's making some really good ground with native planting is our dairy companies and co-ops supporting farmers to plant trees. We've spoken about it two or three times now. What's the uptake like that you're seeing there?
1: Yeah, it's really cool, you know, because I think for every farmer, like, you know, retiring some land and improving biodiversity is a great outcome that they want to achieve. It's often just that barrier of, you know, like, what's the right thing for us? And that's where we come in, we get on farm and, you know, have those conversations, give that advice. But funding's a big one, you know. There's not always the extra money in the bank account to go and do that. You got to feed your cows and look after your machinery and stuff. So, yeah, all of the major dairy companies are providing some support to dairy farmers around planting. And that's meant for a lot of people, you know, they might be getting $1,500 contribution, but they're actually going to go and dip into their own pocket for $5,000 or $10,000 and you know, go and retire a galley or, you know, do some extra riparian. So, yeah, it's just really cool to see a broader scale. And what it is, it's reflecting the, you know, the consumer demand for that positive environmental outcome as well, which is great to see.
0: Love that. Now, spring is in the air, obviously. What seedlings are you starting to pot in the nursery?
1: Yeah, so we're really into it now. So we collect a lot of seed through the summer and sow it through late summer and autumn, and those little baby seedlings are getting potted up. We're into that over the next couple of months now, and so everything will be underway. I think the first of the manuka will be going out over the next couple of weeks, and then a bunch of other stuff in behind it, and then obviously repotting some of the larger species. So yeah, very cool time of year. So much growth, and we're right on the cusp of that sort of going bonkers.
0: There's no such thing as a dumb question, right? So I'm going to ask it. You said you collect the seeds. Can you talk us through the process of how you collect those seeds?
1: Yeah, no, that's cool. I look like a crazy guy, me and Hannah and the team, kind of like we have these like long pruning poles and bins on the back of our utes, and we drive around and we spot a tree. And really, what we're looking for is a good representation of a certain species that's fruiting well. That it's not like a, you know, a lemon tree that just sort of produces fruit every year and holds onto it for a long time. Every species is different. Mm-hmm. Some years they don't fruit well. Some years they don't fruit at all. So when we spot a good specimen, we're checking in on the ripeness of the fruits, and we're climbing up trees and cutting fruit off or seed pods off and propagating them, because we want to, you know, get good hearty local plants, and that's sort of our ambition. So we're just sort of, when the nature presents the opportunity, we're there to capitalize. And we've got a bunch of awesome landowners that we are doing restoration work for, who have remnants on their property, and you know, they let us jump in there and you know, grab seeds when we can as well, which is really cool.
0: Yeah, I was going to say, where do you find all these trees? Because you'd look like, you said it, not me, a bit crazy pulling over on the side of the road and shaking some trees.
1: Yeah, no, that's it. Yeah, it's a, you know, we're part of an interconnected network in that sense. You know, our farms are part of our journey and we're part of theirs. And, you know, we work together. And, yeah, if this particular person here happens to have some of these species that are awesome, then we'll be able to harvest them. And then in turn, we'll you know, they'll be able to sort of get the trees that someone else has provided seed for from a nearby valley, perhaps. It's just a really cool bunch of passionate people who, yeah, support the mahi we're doing, really.
0: A good family that you've built there. Now, obviously, spring is coming. We know that it's going to be a hot and potentially windy spring. I know you don't want to use the word El Nino, but realistically, it's coming. What would be your advice to farmers to start thinking about now to plan ahead and plant to prepare for those conditions?
1: Yeah, so I think a lot of that planning for native plantings is sort of underway already. We want to be getting those plants in, especially on those dry faces. We want to be getting those in reasonable time. You know, it's different depending on where you are in the country about what the right time is, but that sort of understanding local conditions. Maintenance is going to be key through the spring, doing those spring releases and not letting grass sort of compete with the plants and overgrow them, because in summer, once it dries out, if you've got all that competition and that tree actually hasn't thrived through the spring and put its roots down, it's going to be a lot more vulnerable. So the best thing to be doing at the moment is to be thinking about that maintenance.

0: And really October, November are key times for getting on top of spray releasing and basically getting those trees a head start and taking away competition. And then, yeah, once their roots are in and they're hardy, it won't be the, you know, it's not the first drought that their species has ever seen. So they're used to a dry summer, you know, but we need to do our bit to help establish them. And that's what we're here for, really.
1: So. Yeah, so roots in the ground and then they'll be sweet as.
0: Eliminate the competition and get that establishment over the next few months. And that's what it's all about, you know. Yeah, maintain them. Don't just plug them in the ground now and forget about them because, yeah, if they've spent all spring competing with grass, they won't be strong enough to make it through a hard summer.
1: So. Beautiful. That is some great advice. Thank you so much, Adam. I really appreciate your time. That is Adam Thompson from Restore Native, helping farmers improve biodiversity without compromising on-farm performance. Learn more at www.restorenative.co.nz. Adam, thank you so much for your time.
0: Ripper, thanks, Erin. Really appreciate it.
1: Right, and that wraps up the Rural Roundup for today. Thank you to our wonderful guests, Dominic Huxley from 4 Farmers, Peter Kynock, the F-Class Rifle NZ team captain, and I'll tell you what, I am really, really looking forward to following their campaign in the UK for the World Champs, and I really enjoy what they've done with that Kiwi innovation, building 4 rifles so that everyone in their team is shooting from the same. There's no variabilities between, you know, the ballistics or the scopes or anything, and those wind coaches can actually be so precise for each person. I tell you what, I really, really hope it sets them apart on that world stage and they take out those wins because they deserve it. He's a legend. I actually really enjoyed talking to him. Also, Danzy and Greg Koppel, just 2 rays of sunshine, those two, and Adam Thompson, Restore Native as well. Thank you to producer Henry for doing the Lord's work today and putting the show together. And coming up on Friday, we hope to chat the arms bill if it passes that 3rd reading tonight. As I said earlier, we're 99% sure it will. Our sources on the ground are telling us that it will. And fishing, yes, fishing on Friday. Bush and Blue, our hunting and fishing segment. Is that a good name, Bush and Blue? I'm kind of into it. Text us 8833. What do you think? Because the bluefin tuna are running and there's been some absolute barrels being caught off the coastline of New Zealand. So we will talk about that for our hunting and for Bush and Blue, I should say. Don't forget to follow the Rural Roundup on socials to see more and stay up to date. That is us for today. Job done. Take it easy.
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0: Dragons against the Dolphins. 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
0: Tune in for live commentary of the Cowboys against the Roosters. 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

0: gone 1 o'clock. A bit of Leonard Skinner. I said I didn't want all the eclectic stuff that Jacob was playing yesterday. And it's still downbeat. Okay, before 3 o'clock this afternoon, can we have something that's a little bit more upbeat and happy? Right? Think gold medal upbeat.
1: It's I'm happy for suggestions.
0: No, no, just you know what I like.
1: I download
0: you
1: them.
0: Know what I like, and then you go and throw me in the 70s. And
1: the only trouble is I don't like what you like.
0: Well, and you are the producer, so okay, I can't really argue with that. But hey, come on! Time to talk Repco Supercars. They're at the Perth 440, Super 440 this weekend at Wanneroo. And this is about having Kiwis all the time, right? Kiwi motorsport journalist Simon Chapman joins us from Speed Cafe. Hey, Simon, thanks for joining us on Sport Nation today.
2: No worries, boys. How are we going?
0: We are going well. The nation is celebrating another gold medal. We've had a couple from Lewis Clairbert, and then Zoe Hobbs goes and wins gold in the 100-metre sprint. Not bad, huh?
2: Yeah, awesome. And hopefully we'll see some more Kiwi success on the racetrack this weekend, I reckon.
0: Well, I reckon. So let's talk about that. Matt Payne is in a beautiful vein of form. We're into the second to last of the Sprint Cup rounds. That was a big turnaround from him in the last round. What do you like that he's doing?
2: I think it's probably the sum of all parts for Matt Payne at the moment. You know, the team has taken a big step forward this season. His teammate Kai Allen has taken a big step forward this season, and both of those guys are regularly vying for race wins and podiums this year. Matt's

0: just taking that natural progression, I think, in terms of his development. You know, you've got to remember, this kid's only 23 and he's in his fourth season of supercars now, and he's a genuine title contender. And I think, you know, we're getting, I suppose we're halfway through the year, but with the way that the championship is now, we're thinking more about the final series and what that sort of looks like. And I think Payne is sort of establishing himself as the guy to beat now.
1: Yeah, the funny thing is, as we saw with Brock Feeney, there's no guarantee that you make your finals and you can actually go on and win. And that's why he was so crushed last year. Did you raise questions about the format after that happened last year?
0: Yeah, well, I mean, Brock's still asking those questions. You know, like I caught up with him last weekend, and you know, he's still not a fan of it. You know, and personally, I'm still a little bit torn about it. I know we've spoken about it in the past. Mm-hmm. It doesn't necessarily reward who's the best over the course of the season. You know, and that's, you know, but you still have to be there or thereabouts the whole way through. You only have to make it through to the top 10 in the points by the end of the Enduro Cup, and you lock your place and you can sort of work your way through the final series and get to Adelaide and then be in with a shot, as we saw with Chaz Mostert. Because Chaz, the way that his season went last year, he was only a factor right at the death. You know, Mozzie won one race in the regular season, and he just put it all together with this amazing purple patch in those last run of seven races to steal it from under Brock Feeney's nose. So, you know, we talk about Matt Payne and the year that he's having, but it does mean you have to put it together at the very end now. You can kind of cruise around a little bit to an extent during the regular season.
1: Yeah, it's an interesting one, that one, isn't it? Because you can be the best, but then you can't be the best. I mean, it is what it is. Okay, well, let's leave it there, because he's in a good vein of form. I wonder about Grove Racing. Is it because they've invested so much coin and that their systems and their alignment behind the scenes has actually improved, that that's why they are more competitive this year and sitting where they are?
0: Yeah, I think so. And like I said before, it's a combination of things. It's Matt's progression. It's Kai's progression. You know, you get better with time. That's just what happens. They've had stability in terms of the car. You know, they've stayed with the Ford Mustang package, and there's been parity changes which has helped the Ford. And they've also had some personnel changes as well within that organisation. You know, Grant McPherson will come in shortly, and that'll take them to another level again. So Groves are really establishing themselves now as a bit of a force, and I think that's just sort of, you know, little 5% and 10% bits that are adding up for them. They've just sort of, you know, worked their way up slowly. You know, we got to trace their lineage back to Cali Racing and when they took ownership of the team. And you know, that team now looks nothing like what it used to when they first started. You know, so stability is a big thing. You know, you've got continuity in the driver lineup, continuity in the car, and then you've got more personnel coming on board. You know, they've got that Ferrari engineer who's come to the team, Ricardo Corte. He's helped Kai move to the next step as well. So it's just all those little bits that all add up. And unfortunately for Triple Eight, you know, they've had probably yeah, the opposite, where they've lost crucial team people in terms of Jeremy Moore moving to General Motors. They've changed from the Chevrolet package to the Ford Mustang, so they're kind of having to find their feet. So I think that's where those two teams are sort of separated at the moment.
1: Yeah, that's you beat me to the punch there, Simon, because I was going to talk about Triple Eight. Now, they're not being as successful as we expect. They're not winning every race, but something feels off. Now, you boys gossip like anything. You know everything, you guys, right? You're around this every week. Is something off track at Triple Eight?
0: I'm not sure, to be honest. Like, I spoke to Brock last weekend in Darwin and sort of said, like, hey, how are things going in supercars? And he kind of just shrugged and he was like, you know, not great. They seem kind of lost at the moment. I think what they're doing is they've had sort of consistency for a long time with the Chevrolet package, moving to the Ford. A lot of that stuff that applied to the Chevy just doesn't apply now to the Ford Mustang. So every time they go to a racetrack, they're having to sort of start again. They go, okay,

0: left and they go further away from the setup that they started with and they don't make an improvement, well, then they have to take another big swing in the opposite direction and hope that that works. So you kind of see through the weekend that that seems to be the trend at the moment, is that they take a swing at the setup. If they don't start strong, they go backwards and then they sort of start figuring it out as the weekend goes on and they improve. And by the end of the weekend, they're there or thereabouts. But
1: it's too late.
0: They've started on the back foot, it's too late. So, you know, you've had a bad qualifying, you race forward in the race, and then you qualify again. And if you don't nail it in that qualifying, you're still on the back foot. Whereas, you know, all these other teams that know what's working, they're just sort of being consistent. You know, we saw that with Groves last time out at Townsville. You know, Matt Payne's on the podium in all three races because they know what works and they just roll out strong.
1: Has there been?
0: I don't think there's anything else that's like that's a big issue at Triple Eight. Yeah, I think it's just sort of finding their feet still with this package.
1: Okay, because I was going to suggest, you know, change of management. Jamie goes from driver to running the show, misses some weekends. Him at Goodwood, the whole nine yards. Is there some suggestion at all that management isn't as strong as it was under Roland Dane? And focused?
0: No, I don't think so. Because last year Jamie was in charge and they were fine.
1: Yeah.
0: You know, Jamie
1: had the Chevy.
0: Jamie but it's basically, I think it's just the changing cars. Yeah. You know, that we gotta remember, like, they started pretty strong at the start of the year. You know, Brock literally won the first race. He won the third race at SMP. And he won again in Melbourne. And then, you know, it was sort of once they got to New Zealand that things sort of started to wobble a little bit. They weren't winning as often. But now it's a bit of a concern because they're in a run of not even featuring on the podium. So I think it's six races at the moment that neither Will nor Brock have been on the podium. And the last time they did that was 2006. Yeah, and that was when the team was in its infancy. So we're a long way removed from that. So this weekend, I think, in Barbagallo is really important because

0: You need to be consistently running up the front.
1: Yeah. So we should talk about the Toyotas because they've won races, and I don't know if anyone picked that they would win a race in their first season, or did you say, looking at the package, yes, they will win races when you saw it come out?
0: Yeah, that's an interesting question. I think, you know, you look at the form guide of cars coming into the championship, and you could go either way. You know, it took Mercedes and Nissan forever to win a race. You know, but then we saw Volvo come in, and they were scoring podiums on their debut in Adelaide. So, as far as the form guide goes, you can't really read into it too much. What was concerning was when we got to SMP earlier this year, and Ryan Wood was last, and Chaz wasn't like much far up the road from him either. And then, sort of by the end of the weekend, we sort of went, oh, like, okay, maybe this car is actually not too bad. They sort of made some fairly big strides forward quickly, and then all of a sudden the car's on it. Like, they're absolutely on it. You know, Chaz Mostert is vying for wins, and so is Woody. And I think it's just it shows the level that these teams are at in terms of their understanding of the cars and the engines and how much work that they put into it. And it's a great thing for Walkinshaw TWG Racing and Ryan Wood and Chaz Mostert that they've got the outright performance, and there's also room for improvement. But the thing for them now is reliability, because that's what it's going to come down to in the championship. If they get to the final series and those engines are still blowing up, you know, you're going to be going into the race probably with that in the back of your mind, going like, is this grenade going to pop?
1: No, you don't want it. You don't want it popping. I mean, because they're such a cool looking car to see on the track. The great unknown, but not as unknown, but I'm sitting there looking at Kostecki going, he just seems to be the dark horse in all of this. Yeah, Payne's going well, Feeney's going okay, but Kostecki is just sitting there. I feel like he's the lion ready to pounce when it matters.
0: Yeah, and it's even more impressive where he's sort of sitting in the championship, considering, you know, that he set out a race at Hidden Valley. He's just chipping away. I think, unfortunately, it's a bit of a one-man band there at DJR. You know, Ryland Gray is just so far off the pace relative to Brody that Brody's just sort of fighting for this championship with one sort of tied behind his back. But I think Brody, as we've seen in the past, he can just muscle his way to the front. I think it's like, you know, we talk about the championship in the past and sort of, you know, under the old format, it quickly becomes a sort of, you get midway through the season and you know who your top contenders are now. When you look at the way that the final series works, I look at Brody and I say he's a shoo-in probably for the top four, but he's got a lot of guys around him that, you know, you'd also say are very good and like the contenders, you know, Matt Payne, Brock Feeney, Cameron Waters, you know, Chaz Mostert and even Ryan Wood. But there's only four spots to play with. But Brody, to me, feels like the kind of guy who will have learned from his mistakes last year at the Gold Coast when he put it in the fence, and he'll know sort of what the playbook is now. And I think for him, he's got the outright speed. He's got like the smarts as well, that when it comes down to it, he'll know what the playbook is for those final seven races.
1: And he is an enjoyably to watch, a bit of a bully on the track too when he needs to be.
0: Yeah, for sure. He will muscle. Like, he's sort of built from the stock car racing cloth. he's seen how Craig Beard likes to adjudicate these races,
1: which is magnificent for the field to understand too.
0: Yes, yeah, exactly. He knows what the limit is. I think, you know, sometimes people talk about race car drivers and, you know, they say, oh, you know, all it is driving around in circles and blah, blah, blah, whatever. They're not that smart. When you talk to Brody and when you watch the way that he races, like, his racing IQ is very high. He knows how to position the car in a way that he can sort of get away with, you know, something that's maybe a little bit borderline, but he'll get the job done. And I think that's sort of, there's a little bit of that sort of NASCAR in him and sort of knowing how Craig Beard likes to officiate, that he will be the guy who probably other drivers are thinking they're probably wary of. I think if there's one driver that you're wary of, it's Brody.
1: Yeah, big bad Brody. Team 18, they're the factory team for Chevrolet. Disappointing?
0: Yes, I think so. I think think disappointing.

0: Because we probably wanted to see more out of them. Yeah, the getting the General Motors Chevrolet homologation status for this year, we thought that that would mean that they would take a bigger stride forward, I think, you know, them being the Chevrolet team. Mm. Anton, yeah, he got that win at SMP, but since then he's sort of been nowhere. Yeah, we had that really big period of Melbourne, Taupo, Christchurch, Simmons Plains, where, you know, he's still in the top 10. But when you're the factory team, you're supposed to be winning races and you're supposed to be on the podium. He's got three podiums this year. Yeah, we saw a little bit of improvement in Hidden Valley, and at Townsville we got the win at Hidden Valley again. But you know, you need to be regularly fighting for wins as the GM team, as the Chevrolet team. I think the fact that Team 18 and Chevrolet have gone after Matt Payne, to me, feels like they don't have faith in David Reynolds, and probably don't have faith in Anton either as to be their number one driver. And I think that's concerning, because the cars are clearly capable. We saw that last year with Triple Eight, that, you know, Brock Feeney and Will Brown were fighting for the title. The car's fine. It's just that it's the ability, I think, of the team and the sum of all parts with the team and the driver. And for Team 18, they want to get a gun driver. And I think maybe they look at Anton and go, maybe he's just not at that level. He's still in the fight and he's there or thereabouts, but I don't see Anton being the guy who's got the mongrel to go out there and win the championship.
1: They can't touch Payne now. Payne's come out and said he'll be there at 27, right? I think his contract.
0: Right, that's what he said. That's what he said publicly. But you know,
1: can you okay? Yeah. Can you update us on anything, or is it just scurrilous gossip?
0: Well, you know, it'd be easy enough when you've got all these rumors around to just put something on social media and go, okay, no, I'm sticking around for a while. But there, you know, there could. I can see a scenario where maybe there's still some movement. Yeah,

0: expecting him to be there next year. Beyond that, you know, I think he's gone. But, you know, I think back to Daniel Ricciardo, you know, when he was at McLaren and there was all this scuttlebutt around him, you know, leaving McLaren, and he comes out and says, you know, I'm sticking around for as long as I can at McLaren. I'm planning to be there next year. And then he gets boned by the team.
1: Yeah, but they paid him 9 million euros or something to get out, though, didn't they?
0: That's it. That's it.
1: It wasn't a hard decision.
0: Does GM come along and say, okay, we'll pay you out of your contract so that we can have you? Maybe. Well, that's the question, right? Like, how desperate are they? And I think, you know, you look at that team at the moment, how long can you wait? How long can you wait to be fighting for the championship? And I think, you know, there was a lot of big players coming through trying to make this happen, and it hasn't come off yet. Do they maybe get to the end of the season and just sort of see how this year goes, and then maybe try and have another crack at it? I'm not sure. Maybe. Who knows? I think the big problem for Grove is that, you know, you don't want to let Matt Payne go, because then you've got to go looking for someone to replace him, and that's not a position you want to be in. I think they'll fight pretty hard to keep him on board, but, you know, I don't see why GM would stop pushing to have Matt Payne for next year.
1: Does that, with them being the homologation team at Team 18 for GM, does that come with significant investment from GM?
0: I think there is a level of investment that would allow them to get a big name driver. I think there's another level of investment that will help them sort of develop their car to an extent. You know, this is, at the end of the day, essentially it's spec racing, right? Like, these cars have all got control components. There's only so much you can do. A lot of it comes down to the people and who you can get on board. And GM at the moment are going to the market and trying to get big name people on board. They got Jeremy Moore, they've got Grant McPherson. Those are two really high profile people, formerly of 888, who got that team to where it is. And I think for Team 18, you probably look at them and go, okay, this is year one of them as the homologation team. They're still trying to get personnel on board. They've got Jeremy Moore, they've got Grant McPherson. Now they need to get the next driver. I think the driver is the next big thing. I think that Chevrolet package is fine. Like, it's, you can see that it's fine, because we're seeing guys like Jayden Ojeda, who's in his first season of supercars, fighting towards the top 10 and fighting even for podiums potentially by the end of the season. And so I think for them, it's just sort of the sum of all parts, because Airbus at the moment, they've got two young drivers, and Team 18 just don't have the guy at the moment. All the other teams have got their guy. So, yeah, it'll come, though. It's just whether that happens next year or beyond.
1: One final thought. Let's end with a bit of romance. Gary Rogers Motorsport comes back with a wild card with James Moffat and very, very talented Trans Am driver and Nathan Hearn. What's the reception been like to that around the traps?
0: I think that's a beautiful story. You know, it's a great thing for Gary Rogers Motorsport to be back in supercars, even if it is only as a one-off. You know, unfortunately, Gary died earlier this year, and I think, you know, that team name is just synonymous with supercars and synonymous with the Bathurst 1000. And it's even better, you know, that James Moffat gets to have another crack. You know, he's sort of unfortunately kind of faded into the background a little bit this year with the co-driver silly season. And for Nathan Hearn, especially, Trans Am racer, a guy who's been

0: You're not allowed to race. But
1: wow.
0: They finally relinquished, and Gary's put to, or Gary and, sorry, Gary, Gary Rogers Motorsport, yeah, and his son Barry have put together a wild card program for this year's Bathurst 1000, which is, yeah, it's going to be cool. It's, and the best bit is, I think, is that it'll be dressed in Valvoline colours, yeah, like the early 2000s Bathurst were.

0: AB odds update.
1: Next. Let's do that. Who are we doing with it today?
0: We don't have a guest, so we'll just
1: we'll do it ourselves.
0: Ref ourselves.
1: Okay, yes. Let's do that. All right, stick around. This is Sport Nation. 0800 150 811 or text us on 8833. It's 1:24.
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1: 1:27, we'll be talking Sal's NBL in the not-too-distant future with our good man Finn, who's the co-host of the Fast Break podcast and also one of the producers on Millsy and Guy. Busy young man that he is. Time to look at just some of the TAB odds for the weekend coming up. Bet live on your favourite sports. Just download the TAB app today. Since we've been just talking supercars, we thought we'd just take a quick look at the supercars round of races 23, 24 and 25 this weekend in Perth. We thought we'd look at the top six finish

0: because it's just one of the many, many options you get. So top six finish, Matthew Payne is the hottest of favourites at 103. Brody Kostecki is next at 105. Cam Waters at 130. One of those drivers, Cam Waters, you go, will you ever, ever win a championship? You've obviously got the speed, but Brock Feeney is third favourite as well with him at 130. Then Ryan Wood in the Toyota at 150. Kai Allen, who's Matt Payne's teammate, at 185. Will Brown at 210. Chazzie Mossett at 230. And Anton Di Pasquale at 290. For me, if I was going to say, hey, this is not a bad bet, it would be Thomas Randall, who had a good last round, is pushing contention to make the top 10, and he's at $4. So I reckon Thomas Randall in that Castrol Mustang is the guy that you probably want to have a think about when it comes to that. Okay, we should probably look at the NRL weekend, should we not? Jacob, would you like to look at the NRL weekend?
1: I would. I mean, I always watch it on TV, always keep a tabs of it. So, yeah, no, I'd love to talk about the NRL
0: weekend.
1: Okay,
0: then. So, North Queensland get the win against the Broncos last week. They're at home to the Roosters, who are at 152, and North Queensland at 255. And they still don't have Tom Dearden there. And the Roosters look like they are now charging to hold onto position two since they are there. What do you think?
1: Well, it's interesting. They named Jackson Purdue at their halfback position. I don't think it really matters because Jake Clifford's filled in there. He's still in the halves. You mentioned Tom Dearden there.
0: Yeah.
1: Injured, perhaps out of the season, I think.
0: Yeah.
1: So, yeah, big changes are afoot there. And they've also made a change at hooker. Sonny Luke is starting. So, yeah, right. I think the Roosters are going to hold that position.
0: Tough place to win, though. I think we have to respect that as well. It's a very tough
1: place to win.
0: Okay, so that's that one. St. George against the Dolphins.
1: Yes.
0: Yeah, Dolphins at 124. They're away. St. George at home at 410. But you go, oh, crikey dicks. Dragons, at least they've fixed who the coach is, right? I don't know.
1: Yeah, I mean, the Dragons haven't been terrible. Not as bad as they've been. They were to start the season, I should say. I mean, Dolphins with Brad Schneider and not Isaiah Katoa, there's an itch.
0: That's hurting them a little bit,
1: yeah, that they need a scratch there, I suppose.
0: That's a nice way to put it, yeah. I like that.
1: But yeah, he's coming back in the next couple of weeks, Isaiah Katoa. So yeah, and they've got Kurt Donohue, who's been outstanding off the bench for them, for the Dolphins this season. So he adds a bit more oomph to their forward pack, the Dolphins' forward pack, which is their strong point, the Dragons.
0: Yeah, okay. So you mentioned the Dolphins. Can I just throw this one up? There's a 3-for-4 boost, 3-for-4 boost this Friday. Any three of Hamiso, Tabuai Fido, Jacob Kress, Philip Sami.
1: That's a good one.
0: And Thomas Jenkins to score a try, 220. It was 220, now 275.
1: A pretty juicy bet there.
0: It's not bad when you think about it, eh? So Tabuai Fido is going to score against the Dragons. Who have the Dogs got this week? Better check. Unless they're Sammy's obviously the Titans. And Carraz is, oh, well, he'll score there. Sammy's a great chance to score against the Warriors.
1: Yeah.
0: And the Bulldogs have, quickly, who?
1: The Storm. At Amy Park.
0: Okay. McLean, though. No, Thomas Jenkins for the Penrith. Who have Penrith got? Raiders.
1: Oh, yeah.
0: Easy chance. Raiders are all over the shop.
1: Well, when Tom Jenkins scores, he normally scores two, so maybe you should double that and go with that, sandwich in there somewhere.
0: The max bet on that one's $20, too. Storm sitting at 265, Canterbury at 150. I don't think there's anything we need to talk about there, is there?
1: No, I might. I mean, but, Storm point there? Start, maybe not a bad bet. I mean, they're without Harry Grant and Cam Munster. And we know how crucial Harry Grant is to the Storm.
0: So it's a given. We're just saying it's a given, aren't we?
1: But, I mean, I've seen stranger things happen. That trip down to Amy Park is a tough one.
0: Okay. Titans are at 255. New Zealand Warriors at 152. Mm-hmm. You go to Wasworth. It's only $50, by the way. $50 to get into Wasworth per person, by the way. That's adult or child. But you've got to show your passport and things like that. If you are going across, you've got to show your passport. Then you're a Kiwi. I've actually picked the Titans on this one. I think I said to you, they're by six. And that was look at what the Titans did last week and their performance across the board, their amount of strike. But we do know that defence wins championships. And the Warriors' defence, despite leaking 18 points, it was a 12-point margin. And on an average performance, probably means my bet was probably going to be flushed down the toilet. Penrith Raiders, interesting one though, still. Penrith at 135, they had to get out of jail. Raiders on their day will hurt anyone. Remember, they

0: were the minor premiers last year. But they just all over there at 325 for them. Just, I don't know. And this one here, Broncos at 150, Knights 260. I reckon, despite no Dylan Brown and despite no Dylan Lucas, I reckon the Knights are a chance here. I reckon that could be the value bet if you're just going head-to-head at 260 against the Bronx, because right now you don't know what Broncos team you're going to get. What do you reckon?
1: Yeah, it's not a bad shout. I mean, Kalen Ponga comes back for the Knights and does most of the playmaking.
0: And the two Fletchers, and they've got a strong forward pack.
1: Yeah,
0: sure, they take some bite out of Lucas, but they seem... I used to hate watching the Knights. I actually enjoy watching the Knights now.
1: Same.
0: Because they play a brand of football that we want to see. They don't just trudge it up the middle. They do the basics, and then they've got this cool back line. So I'm picking that as my value bet. Rabbitohs at 375, Sharks at 128. At Shark Park. What do you think? I'm a bit up and down on that one.
1: No, I reckon the Sharks will take that one out. I mean, Rabbitohs still without David Fifita, Talis Duncan, and the like. So, yeah, I reckon Sharks been running hot. They've figured out how to play with Nico Hines and Braden Trindle together.
0: Let's not go down the Nico Hines path again, hey? Tigers-Eels. Eels are favourites at 142 on that one. Tigers at 290. Oh, God, I think they're in a pile of poo, the Tigers. I hate saying that because they were so much fun to watch at the beginning of the season. I hope they find something. That's all. Because I don't know why. Maybe it's just Benji. I've got a soft spot for the Tigers. Simple as that. 1:35, we talk Sal's NBL next.
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10: 1:39 with Stephen McIver sitting for Staffy. Staffy's back tomorrow, I understand, which is good. Time to talk Sells NBL, and we are at the start of finals weekend, which is comes around very quickly. Our co-host of the Fast Break podcast, a producer extraordinaire from Elsie and Guy, Big Finn, is in the house. Phineas, so lovely to see you. One game today. First of all, explain to me, the top six, when you're in the top six, you're in the finals, correct?
11: Yeah. Yeah, top six are in the finals. It does get a little bit confusing because so many other basketball leagues around the globe operate on so many different like levels when it comes to the finals. But one and two get automatic entry into the semifinals, Stephen. So that's the Auckland Tuatara in first seed, Canterbury Rams in second seed.
10: Okay, so that's why that's why when we were discussing before when I missed the boat, right? So they're straight into the semis.
11: So they're straight into the semis, which are this weekend, and
10: can I just say,
11: there's no life.
10: There's no life. It's a little brutal, but is that because of the compact nature of the tournament?
11: Well, yeah, it's only a 16-round tournament. Then into the finals, they've got to make it pretty snappy. There's other FIBA windows and stuff coming up at the end of August that they need to be sort of clear for Tall Blacks and stuff to play in as well. And the season's kind of, when it ends, people will go off, play in Europe, play in the UK.
10: The other NBL
11: G League as well.
10: Up.
11: Yeah, you got the Aussie NBL coming up starting in September, like late September or mid-September. So they kind of got to wrap it up pretty quick. But with it only being an 11-team competition, there's no point in really having
10: a play, because I thought you said to me earlier there's a play-in league, but this is not really a
11: play-in. Not really.
10: The play-in is when you've got mountains of teams and you fight to be in the playoffs, correct?
11: Yeah. And you see that in the NBA. You see it in the Australian NBL, the one the Breakers play in, despite that also only being, I think, a 10 or 11 team competition, but I guess that spreads over like a way longer period.
10: Content for the sponsors, mate.
11: Yeah, exactly. The broadcaster. I mean, it's a privatised league. The NZNBL is obviously owned by Basketball New Zealand, so it's all done by the stakeholders.
10: Can we just stop for 2 seconds?
11: Yeah, go on.
10: LeBron to the 76ers.
11: Oh, jeez, threw that on me.
10: Well, I have to throw that at you because I've been reading all the jibber going on.
11: Yeah.
10: basically a pocket change salary, which I think is cool. You know, yeah. Pocket change in NBA terms, I think $300 million this year, $400 million next year. So it doesn't really mean he doesn't need it, right?
11: Mm-hmm.
10: But what do they suddenly become with who they've picked

0: Company they've got. Jaylen Brown, I think, was the Celtics.
1: Big trade there.
0: You look at Embiid, right, and you go, does it change the dynamic for two seasons for them, and is it the right move for him?
1: Yeah, 100%. I think it gulps he limited it down to the Heat, the Sixers, and the Cavs. I mean, Golden State literally haven't made a single off-season signing as well. They were hoping maybe he'd join Curry at the Warriors.
0: That'd have been
1: fun. Yeah, Philadelphia with the Jaylen Brown trade, shipping off a 38-year-old Wash Paul George for Jaylen Brown, an absolute fleece. Embiid's coming back from injury, but he's still very injury-prone. Tyrese Maxey at an all-star level.
0: Okay,
1: VJ Edgecombe, one of the best rookies last season.
0: So is it a good move for Philly?
1: Oh, it's massive. Yeah, I mean, you'd be hard not to say that the favourites coming out of the Eastern Conference now, despite the Knicks obviously being that powerhouse team. But like, you still have the Spurs and you still have the Oklahoma City Thunder over in the Western Conference. But yeah, this is going to be a very interesting NBA season.
0: But will the King play a support role rather than a leading role?
1: I think they've already said he'll be starting at point guard, I think I saw, for the Philadelphia 76ers.
0: Point guard. That's a big unit.
1: So LeBron has been listed at every single position once throughout his career. Like, he's even been listed at center once upon a time.
0: Yeah.
1: But yeah, no, he definitely won't be that like main guy.
0: Does it excite you?
1: Oh, absolutely. I mean, we get more seasons of LeBron James. We were unsure whether he was going to play again.
0: Mm.
1: The fact that it's a two-year deal, obviously that second year being that player option, regardless, like, he might want to go again or not, he gets that opportunity to kind of make his own decision. It's very exciting. The East is packed. It's packed of talent now. It's ridiculous.
0: Okay, let's get back to the Sellers NBL. So Southland Sharks against the Tauranga Fire tonight at 7.
1: Mm-hmm.
0: That's at ILT Stadium in Southland. Talk me through this one.
1: The Sharks
0: being 3 and Tauranga Fire at 6. And they've only been around for not long. A
1: couple seasons.
0: Yeah,
1: yeah.
0: It's not bad.
1: Tauranga slipped into the 6th seed barely last season as well. And funny yet with the seeding as well, the Rapid League, you know, the game before the game, that actually had some seeding implications as well. With the Fire's Rapid League team did better than the Jets Rapid League team, they were on the same sort of points differential. Talked to Casey Frank on the podcast on Monday, and they said the Rapid League literally decided where those two teams finished. The Jets could have been 6th instead of the Tauranga Fire, but the Fire sneak in. I think the Sharks probably do wrap it up pretty easily. The Fire just relying on 4 scorers and Jordan Nartai, Ruben Tarangi, Tane Murray, Nick Stoddart. Nick Tata, one of their import bigs, has also gone back to Australia. He was brutally, honestly, underwhelming this year. And the Sharks have been the most informed team all season. I'm surprised they actually fell out of the top 2. I thought they were going to finish the first seed, but yeah, they've just got so much talent, and Sam Timmins been one of the best players in the league this year. Seven footer down in Southland. Nobody can really stop him on Tauranga. So, and they're playing in the Shark Tank. Probably one of the best fan bases in the league. So I don't even think the Tauranga Fire will sniff a win here, to be honest.
0: Wow. Who would they face if they go through?
1: So they're Sharks. They're the third seed. So they would go straight to playing Wellington. Oh, not Wellington, sorry, the Canterbury Rams. And then obviously Wellington will face the Otago Nuggets tomorrow night, Stephen.
0: Okay, so what do we make of that? I thought, when I looked, I was of the opinion or thought that the Saints were a lot higher up the tree.
1: Well, I mean, the top 4 teams are almost all on the same wins. 16-4, you got the top 3 teams, Tuatara, Rams, Southland, all 16-4, came down to that points differential, which is just so important in the NZNBL. And then the Saints only 15-5, one win behind. But yeah, it's a top-heavy league. The Saints are incredibly dangerous. They probably have the best player in the league on their team, and Elijah Pepper as well. So whatever, like, the competition is so wide open now. I feel like anyone can take it.
0: I'm just looking at the percentages, fours and against, and looking at the amount of points scored. You are so right. I have never seen numbers put down like that, and also defenses and off that strong.
1: Yeah.
0: Like, offensively, there's not much between all of the teams. You know, we're talking maybe 100, a couple of 100. You can do that in a night, sort of thing, right?
1: Definitely.
0: So what does that say to us, though, about the league? Is that a good thing or a bad thing?
1: I think the team is incredibly top heavy with those 4 teams.
0: Yeah.
1: And you could argue that's a bad thing for the competition, because the rest of the teams are quite weak. I feel like lacking that star import power, and the local talent is a little bit, it's not as dispersed. Obviously, you got those, you know, Canterbury, Auckland, Wellington, Southland, big basketball sectors in New Zealand with that good local talent. So I don't know if it's a bad thing or a good thing.
0: Saints are the highest scoring team in the league.
1: Well, they have the best scorer in the league. He averaged

0: I think it's been good. I think we've had better seasons in recent years. I think the youth is entering another level in terms of the Sales NBL. I think it's a young league. It's a stepping stone league for young ballers in New Zealand, a development league for
1: college
0: these,
1: in the States.
0: Absolutely.
1: Right?
0: It's been a great pathway in the last 3 to 4 years for those younger athletes. I think the standard is still good. I think it could be a lot better.
1: How?
0: I just think we don't have as many of those core Tall Blacks playing here anymore as we once did. You have guys like Corey Webster, who's 38 years old, coming off an Achilles injury, still being able to have multiple 30-point games. I feel like if the quality of the league was at a high standard,
1: he wouldn't even feature.
0: No, he'd feature. He's one of the greatest that have been homegrown in New Zealand. Yeah. But considering he's coming off, you could probably say, a career-ending injury and an Achilles tear at the age that he has, for him to come back and still able to have multiple 30-point games, that sure goes to show you the quality of the competition.
1: And does it worry you for the development of young players being spotted?
0: No, not at all. I think this is a great opportunity for young players to be spotted. I think the young players have had great opportunities with Rapid League, with getting actual professional experiences and professional environments. I mean, it's on ESPN. People can watch it. Colleges are tuning
1: is
0: in.
1: Is it on the Ocho?
0: The what?
1: The Ocho.
0: What's that?
1: ESPN, the Ocho.
0: I've never heard that.
1: Haven't you?
0: No.
1: Oh, please, God.
0: Am I supposed to know that?
1: Yeah, you should. You know, Dodgeball, remember? You're watching Dodgeball on ESPN, the Ocho.
0: Genuinely have never seen that.
2: It's the 8th ESPN channel. That's the joke. That it's so far down like the... Yeah.
0: Right.
1: Yeah.
0: Thank you.
2: It's
0: thank
2: a great,
0: you, Jacob.
2: Great movie. Check it out.
1: Yeah, you should watch Dodgeball.
0: I have been meaning to watch that.
1: You've got to go watch Dodgeball. Okay. You are obviously backing Saints to beat the Nuggets tomorrow.
0: You'd think so.
1: You'd think so.
0: The Nuggets are 10-10. They've been they had a really good start, cooled off throughout the season, and then ended on a high. And I wouldn't say they're the most talented team, but defensively very good. But the Saints have the best player in the league on their team.
1: All right, that's the Sales NBL, the Aussie NBL, the Breakers.
0: Oh, yeah.
1: Oh, geez, didn't make the break. You went, oh, yeah. So is that, oh, yeah, it's going to be one of those seasons? Or
0: no, I think...
1: New management, the whole nine yards, new coach, hell of a coach they brought in.
0: Massive coach, Gordon Herbert. He's probably the best coach in the league, to be honest. Definitely has the best resume.
1: Have they got the cattle?
0: Oh, definitely. Like DJ Vasiljevic, Kwart Noy, Sam Meninga returns, Parker Jackson, Cartwright. This team is stacked. But
1: okay,
0: now
1: you're excited.
0: There's still two import spots to fill, and I'm not satisfied until they're filled and until they're to a high standard.
1: God, because help
0: the
1: us rest if Finn's not satisfied.
0: The rest of the league is in a ridiculous spot right now.
1: Okay,
0: so
1: right.
0: It's hard to say.
1: Please make sure that Finn is satisfied. Thanks, mate. Look forward to hearing more from you on the ball, because I know you love this game so much. It is 10-2.
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0: Nation.
1: 6 minutes to 2 o'clock. Coming up after 2 o'clock, Cameron George, the CEO of the Warriors. He will be talking to us about Waz World. This is the first time that they have done a collab with Dreamworld. So I think it's a 3-year deal. So every time the Warriors play on the Gold Coast, Dreamworld, I mean, this is massive when you think about it, become Waz World. And to get in, you have to show your passport and identification that you are a Kiwi, and it's $50 if that happens, because it's obviously a lot more expensive if you're not a Kiwi. They've got all sorts of things going on, pop-up shop for merch, photo walls, sign making, which we all love a good sign, don't we? There's a whole lot going on, so we'll talk to him about that. But I also want to ask him, and I know he's probably spoken about this for quite some time, but what's his real thought on having another expansion team potentially in New Zealand? Because right now in rugby league, the Warriors own rugby league, and the way they have turned themselves around after COVID is massive, particularly from a fan-friendly front, and I think that's probably the most important part of it. So I want to talk to them about that and find out what success means. Success if you're actually not winning on the field, and how much better is it if you are winning on the field? Well, I think the answer to that one is pretty cool. And if you want to ask him a question, then text us on 8833. That's 8833. If you've got a question for Cam George that is annoying you, remember, he's not the coach, he's the boss. All right, so 8833 if you've got a question for Cam George after 2 o'clock this afternoon, right here on Sport Nation.

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0: I give up. I just give up. A group called Jurassic 5. Maybe I should just take my music back to the Jurassic age.
1: You gave me a criteria.
0: I love the 80s, man. Come
1: you
0: on.
1: And that's what you give me. Shining a light on Zoe Hobbs' medal this morning. So I came up with a song.
0: What's it called?
1: Called What's Golden. It's literally called What's Golden.
0: I apologize. It was just, I wasn't thinking straight on that one. Oh, wow. Almost 2 minutes past two. We're going to talk to Cameron George, the CEO of the One New Zealand Warriors, in just a moment. Also, we're going to look at a What If Wednesday. And the question being on the What If Wednesday is this: what if the Commonwealth Games was bigger than the Olympics? How about that one? How about that one? And if you've got a question for Cam, you can call us on, or text me on 8833. Now, I believe Cameron is online. I wonder if he's at Waz World. Are you outside or inside Waz World, Cam?
2: I just got to the Gold Coast, Stephen, so I haven't had a chance to get there yet. But it's an exciting couple of days at Waz World, so all of our fans and Kiwi pass holders get a great deal to go there and enjoy the best theme park in Australia.

0: You know, we get to put a pop-up store there on the weekend. It's called Wales World, and it's just truly a genuine partnership that really promotes both parties.
1: But when you think of it on a big scale, it's a hell of a feat to get a major activity like Dream World to just change their name, so to speak. It's massive.
0: It is. They've never done it in the history of their

0: said, we need to change our fan experience. Ever since, they've been sold out. Sold out. Now, you've been sold out, and this will be your second season of selling out. There's something a little more different about the fan and the result, right, being intertwined. Because do you see success as the fans constantly coming back to games regardless of the result as part of the success, or having to win a premiership to consider yourself successful?
1: Oh, a bit of both for sure, mate. We want to have a successful, sustainable business off the park, and that's really important to us and our future. And that underpins what we invest and how we grow our pathways, development opportunities in New Zealand and abroad. And that then, I expect it to then relate to success on the field. So it's hand in hand. Absolutely need to win a premiership. We want to win a premiership, and that's our absolute goal. But in doing so, we're also got to run a business, and we're building that commercial side that, you know, it doesn't immune itself completely from the results, but it does dilute the impact of the results when you've got a commercial, very strong commercial arm in your business, which we've really built it up to be.
0: Well, are we talking the Warriors with the number of teams you've got to have, and now your pathways programs as well? Are we talking a $40-50 million a year turnover business?
1: Yeah, we're certainly growing double easily in our turnover, and we're well up over those figures you're talking about now. And it's a very big business in sport, and we are a Trans-Tasman vehicle that a lot of commercial enterprises see us as an attractive option to promote their brand and be associated with and engage with a huge amount of people both in New Zealand and Australia. And that's really pleasing. So we're not going to rest on our hands. We've got some amazing ideas we want to introduce over the next couple of years. And, you know, the NRLW opportunity that the women have in sport under our brand.

0: There's a lot of phone calls now coming our way about young, talented kids that want to, you know, get into our pathway system. So I generally feel the cut-through and the impact we're having with the future talent in New Zealand. We haven't seen that level of, you know, interest before. So we're having an impact there. And then off the field, commercially, genuinely feel like we're having a significant impact as well. So, you know, we're up against five or so franchises, if that's what you call them in New Zealand, with the Super Rugby teams. But, you know, you've only got to see and where we go around the country. You know, we're selling out our stadiums well before anyone else. So it's real pleasing, and it is getting cut through both on and off the field, and we'll continue to invest in that area. I know the NRL are really getting in now, starting to get in behind us around that, and you know, they've employed someone permanently now to be based in New Zealand to really drive rugby league through the school systems. We've been engaging at a high level of the government and all those things we didn't have before, but now, you know, we're being recognised and we're being embraced as a real opportunity to connect with, you know, all communities around the country and allow people to have the opportunity to grow in the sport of rugby league in New Zealand opposed to leaving all the time.
1: Outside of winning a premiership, would it also be a massive win if you could get a team playing high school footy out of a King's College or Auckland Grammar? Would that be a massive win for you?
0: Yeah, school system competition is, it's high on the agenda for both us and the NRL. And that's where we don't run competitions, that's where for the governing body. So New Zealand Rugby League, NRL, they've really got to put in and invest in a plan to implement that over the next few years, because the uptake, I think, would be significant. And not just in the boys, it's also in the girls. There's a huge amount of growth we can generate there and get great cut-through. So I want to see it both happen. And I've spoken extensively to the NRL about their plans around that. And as I said, I think you'll start to see a lot more happen in that space.
1: Cam, do you really want another team in New Zealand? Honestly, I mean, let's be blunt. As far as rugby league is concerned, you literally own the country. Do you really want another team in this country? No, come on, come on. Look, hand on heart.
0: Ideally, no, of course not. You know, we've worked so hard and we've had some really tough, lean years and we've worked really hard to get back to where we've got to. That's looking at it just through the lens of the, you know, our club, our business and so on. But when you look at the way the game is funded and the way it grows and the funding that that can provide for the future, expansion is a very, very important part. And if New Zealand is the right option, and it seems to be, you know, it seems to have a lot of upside. You know, if it is, it is. That's what the game's got to do, and I understand that part of it as well. But I've said it from the word go. I've never said no to a second team in New Zealand. All I've ever said is we need to make sure that we invest very much now in the pathway structure to create domestic competitions that will underpin a second team as well as the Warriors. At the moment, mate, we're flying over six teams every week or vice versa to Australia to compete in the New South Wales Cup competitions or the NRL competitions because they don't exist at the level that we need to domestically in New Zealand. So there's a lot of work and you can't just do it overnight. So my point is invest in the game first and then worry about a second team down the track.
1: Do you genuinely think, and there's always talk of Christchurch, so let's just put that in a barrel right now, that is a sustainable area for a second team. Yes, they've got a wonderful stadium. You need a park, right? That's cool. But commercially sustainable, knowing the size of this country, do you think it is commercially sustainable in Christchurch?
0: Well, geographically, it probably makes sense. But to your point, just because they've got a new shiny stadium, which is fantastic, it doesn't mean that it's an automatic. There's so many other considerations. As I said, structures underneath underneath an NRL club, the commercial support, all of those things, I'm not 100% sure what it sits like down there. What I do know, and you know, and everyone knows, that there's a huge amount of population north of Taupo. And, you know, I know they've had

0: had some interest from the Waikato region as well, so whether that's Hamilton, that might be another option they can consider. But, you know, if you look at the north versus south, there's a real, you know, there's a real feel about that, and it makes sense on paper. But you've got to dive into so much more detail, not just because of a new stadium.
1: Yeah, no, fair play. Did you know, and I heard this the other week, did you know there is a potential Pacifica consortium wanting to be an NRL team based out of Eden Park?
0: No, I haven't heard of that one. I've heard of and read of plenty of other consortiums or bids, whatever term you want to use. No, look, there'd be a lot of interest, particularly with the new broadcast deal, but I know there's going to be, you know, your business case has got to stack up huge in a financial sense. Because I know the clubs, you know, there's going to be 19 other clubs that their stakeholding will dilute once a 20th team comes in of the competition. And, you know, there'll be, you'll have to have a very strong and, you know, sustainable business case with no risk for the clubs to support the 20th team. Now, that could be New Zealand, it could be Australia, whoever it is.

0: 20th team is the right option.
1: Yeah, do you think New Zealand could sustain two Auckland teams? You mean you've seen yourself above Taupo, right? That's where the population is. Fine. But do you think it could sustain two Auckland teams?
0: Well, yeah, of course. I think population-wise, commercial-wise and everything, absolutely. The size and shape of Auckland, Waikato region lends itself to, you know, any number of investments in this regard. Whether the NRL want to go down that path or not, I'm not sure. Or whether they want to see, you know, an incremental new fan base. You can't just take the fans off the Warriors and put them into a new set of colours. What the NRL want to see is a new fan base is born and bred, more or less. So you'll need to ensure that if you're going to be in Auckland, that you're going to create a new fan base, not just taking our fan base. So there's a lot of considerations that happen, but population-wise, commercial-wise, and all that sort of thing, yeah, look, I have no doubt that the city and the Waikato region together is big enough.
1: How long have you been the boss?
0: 2018 was my first full season. I got in there at the end of 2017 and had one game as a CEO, and then 2018 to now. So it's been a fun time.
1: Yeah, well, that's what I wanted to ask you, because, you know, highly talented CEOs like yourself normally get that itch after 7 years. Have you got an itch, or are you still having such a good time you want to stay where you are?
0: I definitely don't have the itch, mate. I love it. I'm passionate about it. And I want to live out that dream all of our fans have. And, you know, the day that I don't have that passion, commitment or dream, I certainly, you know, would move on. But I feel like there's so much more to do. We're only halfway there, but we're going to get there.
1: I can imagine that first premiership will taste oh so sweet. I appreciate your time and your honesty this afternoon, Cammo. Go well. Go have a ride at Waz World. Don't chunder or vomit over people if you've got a weak stomach. And the best of luck against the Titans.
0: I'll be lucky to get on the merry-go-round, mate. No problem.
1: Thanks, Cameron. Thank you. Appreciate your time, Cameron George, CEO of the Warriors. So there you go to the question. Do you really want another franchise in New Zealand? Quote, unquote, ideally, no. There you go. That's all I wanted to hear. I want some honesty. You know, I think a part of the other reason, too, is that the pathways is costing them a lot of money. But, you know, and he said that. I was supposed to ask him a question, wasn't I? And I got a question through it. And I apologise for this. But we wanted to know his thoughts on the change in officiating. The start of the season was high-paced. Loss of six agains, which suited the Waz, to now being a lot slower, grind-out type officiating. There were only four six agains in the entire Dogs game. Almost two completely different halves of the season, the way it's being ref. That's a really good point, actually. Because I think at the beginning, people at the beginning of the season, people going, "Oh, this six again thing, it's really starting to do my head in, Jacob." You know, bang bang, six again, and I just wonder whether teams have figured that out more so than the officiating. What do you think?
2: I mean, my conspiracy theory.
1: There's a conspiracy.
2: Ten Hat
1: theory.
2: Was ringing. You know, similar to the way the bell was ringing for the six again noise. I think it's the officiating as there's been a remit from the NRL, you know, Graham Annesley and co, saying you're killing the game, basically. I, as a hardy NRL fan, watch most of the games every weekend, near enough or late. I was sick of watching six agains.
1: Did it start to feel a bit like super?

0: Ian Rule was making it seem like at the start of the year. So I'm happy that this has changed. I mean, it conveniently came around Origin, right, when, you know, the games officiated differently at Origin level. So I think that kind of seeped into the NRL as well.
1: Yeah.
0: I can see it. It's a positive for me.
2: But I think the nice thing too is, though, and I think maybe it's because we watch so much footy sometimes, you know, it's nice to see a bit of a grind in a game. Like the

0: It's a what if Wednesday. It's a sporting hypothetical. It is like a bloody Bible, but we're going to do it. We're going to do it next on Sport Nation.
1: Tune in for live commentary of the Dragons against the Dolphins. Kick off 8 p.m. Friday. Thanks to our mates at ECN.
2: The Warriors hit the front.
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0: On Afternoons with Stephen McIver, Matt and Jacob. That could be muse to say, what exciting music is Jacob going to be playing next? But no, this is What If Wednesday, and it's a sporting hypothetical that has been drafted by my two compadres out there, or one. Who was it? Matt. Was it you, Matt? Okay, so this is on you. You've been called out early. but I've had a good read of it, and I'm quite happy.

0: me to. Are you comfortable with me reading the whole missive?
1: Yeah, definitely. Yeah.
0: Okay.
1: I wrote it for radio.
0: So the idea is, what if the Commonwealth Games became bigger than the Olympics? Can I just ask you why this one came about?
1: Because it's for Commonwealth Games and it was the only my first thought.
0: And sometimes the first thought is the best thought. So this is what Matt has come up with. I had a look. It's not bad. So I'm going to read it out. So sit down, have a wee coffee, or just pull over and whatever. What if the Commonwealth Games became bigger than the Olympics? It would completely reshape international sport. Instead of spending 4 years building towards the Olympics, athletes would center their careers around the Commonwealth Games. Winning Commonwealth gold would become the pinnacle of sporting achievement, with world records, sponsorships, and global recognition all tied to success at the Commonwealth Games. Investment across the Commonwealth would explode. Countries like New Zealand, Australia, Canada, England, India, South Africa, Jamaica, Kenya, Malaysia, Singapore, Nigeria, and many others would pour billions, into high-performance sport, knowing Commonwealth success brought prestige, tourism, and international influence. Okay, I got a question mark on that paragraph. Pouring billions? Television audiences would soar into the billions. Opening and closing ceremonies would become global cultural events, while host cities would compete fiercely for rights to stage the games. Winning a hosting bid could transform infrastructure, tourism, and investment for the decades, if you've got the money. For many smaller nations, this would be a golden opportunity. Countries that have traditionally struggled to stand out on the Olympic stage would suddenly find themselves competing in one of the world's biggest sporting events. Athletes from Pacific nations, the Caribbean, Africa, and smaller Commonwealth members would receive more funding, greater media attention, and sponsorship opportunities that were once unimaginable. But becoming bigger than the Olympics would also create a major problem. The Commonwealth represents 56 nations. Are we sure about that? But that still leaves almost three quarters of the world's countries outside the competition. Sporting giants like the United States, China, Japan, Brazil, France, Germany, Italy, South Korea, and much more of Europe and South America would be watching from the sidelines. Many of the world's greatest athletes simply wouldn't be eligible to compete. That absence would certainly change world sport forever. Rather than trying to join the Commonwealth Games, other regions could create their own flagship multi-sport events with equal status. Europe might expand the European Games into its own Olympic-sized spectacle. The Americas could unite behind a vastly expanded Pan-American Games. Asia could transform the Asian Games into an even greater global event, while Africa and the Middle East could continue building elite continental competitions of their own. Instead of one event bringing the whole world together every 4 years, international sport could split into several competing super events. Fans would debate which tournament was strongest. Medal tables would be compared across regions. Athletes might argue that winning an Asian Games title was harder than winning Commonwealth gold, while others would insist the depth of competition in Europe or the Americas made their champions the true best in the world. Some sports could even develop completely different powerhouses depending on the competition. Sprinting might still be dominated by Jamaica and other Commonwealth nations, while basketball would belong to the Americas, and sports like fencing or handball would remain centered in Europe. The sporting calendar would become more regional than global, but don't we already have that? There would still be crossover throughout world championships, but the dream of every athlete gathering at one event would disappear. Instead, the world's biggest sporting rivalries might exist between entire regions rather than individual countries. Yet the Commonwealth Games would no longer be seen as simply another multi-sport event. It would become the defining celebration of one of the world's largest international communities, a competition with its own history, identity, and traditions. The Olympics would no longer unite the sporting world. Instead, the world would be divided into several great sporting festivals, showcasing the very best from its own corner of the globe. Here ended the first lesson on what if the Commonwealth Games were bigger than the Olympics. And what do we take from that?

0: Doesn't that already happen? What do you think? What do you think? Have you got an opinion on this? You wrote it.
1: Oh, I've got to defend myself here.
0: Well, I don't think it's a defend because some of the stuff that you have written already happens. We have the Asian Games and things like that. So what is the crux of your argument is what about the Comm Games?
1: I'm not saying it should be bigger. It's a hypothetical.
0: Yeah, correct.
1: But I'm saying what I was trying to get at with that was like if it were to be split up and only the Comm, like there was no Olympics, no one really cared about it. It would cause the others to have to strive to be bigger.
0: Okay.
1: Because they want to be on a similar or bigger level.
0: Yeah, I like the idea, and of course we have these games now, but they all pale in comparison, right? So so historically the Olympics basically is still the Olympics, you know, and they are the draw card. And I think the other thing about this that we could argue is cost. You know, you're not going to get countries like New Zealand pouring billions into a sport. They don't do that now. It's not capable because of, you know, scale. But I like the idea. What's next on What If Wednesday? I like this idea because at least it gets your head thinking about it. But we've got the World Games now. That's something we didn't mention, right? We've got the World Games that happens, and they have it's a bit like third or fourth tier sport. They have flag football and things like that in the World Games, which is based. So there's a lot going on. There is a lot going on right now, is there not? Holy hecka. Alrighty. If you've got thoughts on that, would you like to see the Commonwealth Games bigger? Or does it not matter? Because all the texts we got today about Zoe Hobbs winning gold and we talk about Foxy, people just love Kiwis doing good things and succeeding. And again, I come back to it. If you didn't see it today, it doesn't matter. If you know about it and you're celebrating success, that's all we need to worry about, celebrating our success and not being tall poppies. On the text line 8833, the Warriors CEO said they were halfway there to what? Thank you, Ken the Cynic. So, another 15 years without a title? No, I don't think he's saying that at all. I think that what they are doing and the way they have changed the plan as to how the Warriors are perceived off the park as well as on the park is halfway there. They've got so much more to give. And I will say this, and I congratulate them twice. It was almost like I was sucking up to them, but I wasn't. The way they have come back from COVID and changed the dynamic, and you want to watch the Warriors because everything goes on, or more to the point, you want to go to a Warriors game. I haven't been to one since 2019. But you want to go. If you're a Waz fan, you want to go. Because they are part of your daily life or weekly life. And I think that's the most important thing, that they are now part of people. More so, I feel more so, not those core 6,000 to 12,000 that have always been there from the get-go. There's always that core, right? But they've expanded it so much that people now want to make it part of their lives. That is who they are. That's part of their identity. And that's what I love. You know, that's what I love, the idea that rugby still doesn't get.

0: Waikato, you know, Waikato, and all the people in the Waikato congregate to Waikato, and you have them playing 27 rounds every week, suddenly then the super thing doesn't do it for me, but the NPC thing does it for me because it's tribalism. And so Warriors fans are lucky that they have their Warrior tribe that they can compete now against 16 other teams at the moment, right, or 18 other teams, whatever, it doesn't matter. But for me, if I was to change anything rugby, you'd have to look at the numbers. And I've actually talked to a board member of this before in NZR, and they said it wouldn't work. Turn your NPC into your NRL equivalent, and you know, like they have an English rugby, right?
1: Yeah.
0: Because Super Rugby, I don't think connects as much as the NPC. Is that a fair statement?
1: I think so, yeah. I mean, people like Ken would probably argue with that, being a hardy Blues supporter, and I know there'll be a lot of Wellingtonians or surrounding area.
0: Yeah, but they love their Lions, right? They love their Lions.
1: But I agree with you in terms of that. It's easier to connect with, for me, North Harbour than it is the Blues.
0: Yeah,
1: it's easier for people to connect in Palmerston North to Manawa too than it is the Hurricanes, and so on and so on and so on. But, you know, like, yeah, it's almost like a redundant thing to talk about because of the financial thing. That's why it's not going to happen. But I totally 100 million trillion percent agree.
0: That's your next what if. What if the NPC went head to head, sort of, you know, as a full-blown competition against the NRL? What if? Mm. How would the dynamic change? And for Cam George to say he genuinely believes they are now making strides into having an effect on people and young men and women not playing rugby league, I thought that was a bold statement. He genuinely believes they are now making an impact. Interesting. Got thoughts on that one? 0800 150811. That's 0800 150811. Or you can text us on 8833. 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
4: It is 2:40 on Afternoons with Stephen McIver, Millie and Guy coming your way after 3 o'clock this afternoon. Lashes has joined me. When did we last have a jam?
5: It's been a while between drinks, to be honest, big show, McIver.
4: Far too long, and you didn't buy last time either.
5: Yeah.
4: Hey, just quickly, a couple of things before we get on to what's happening afternoon.
5: Yep.
4: The idea of FIFA selling off a stake of itself and creating a company.
5: It's weird, isn't it?
4: You know, it's like they want a company to run the Club World Cup and the World Cup, and they'll sell 20 to 30% to Wall Street.
5: Craziness, really.
4: I mean, they make enough money as is. This is just about wanting to make more money.
5: Yeah, I know they're trying to talk about they'll get a lump sum into all 211 footballing bodies, 20 million or something like that, a one-off payment. But then, from then,
4: what happens after that?

0: This is for just sure. A, this is a
1: I can't see
0: greed
1: it going
0: play.
1: Through. It's a bold strategy from Infantino based on, you know, his behaviour at the World Cup.
0: Gianni,
1: well, not behaviour, some of his decisions.
0: Gianni, I got an idea, Gianni. Yeah. Gianni. Not China. But the, okay. I just had Cam George on from the Warriors.
1: Mm.
0: And I said, hand on heart, do you want another NRL team in the country? Quote, unquote, ideally, no.
1: Yeah. Yeah, but I mean, that's somewhat obvious, and
0: but
1: you can understand
0: playing,
1: why.
0: But he's been playing a little bit of a, no, it's good for the game, blah,
1: well,
0: blah,
1: well, because he's trying to get investment. He wants investment into the pathways or into rugby league in general in this country, so he's got to be careful.
0: But he's still got to invest in his own teams. He's not going to invest in others. I mean, having someone else investing in pathways is not really going to change the game.
1: I do understand his point, though. Like, everyone talks about the lack of quality and depth in the NRL at the moment, and then they're going to expand.
0: Mm.
1: He's pretty keen just to build the foundation before you start get carrying away, put the cart before the horse, isn't he? So I do understand where he's coming from. He's worried about pathways and the amount of talent in this country. Everyone's quick to say, oh, yeah, there's enough players coming through, more than enough to go around. Well, there's probably not with the amount of sports that's on offer these days, and he's worried about what that'll do to his own Warriors pathway if another NRL team does come into this country. So he's protecting his own patch, and I respect it. I think it's unnecessary. It was not the 20th team.
0: Yeah, I think there's too many. I don't think we've seen before with expansion that the Western Reds, I mean, the talent they had was pretty average, and they sunk pretty quickly. And what he has displayed very quickly and made it quite clear, commercially it's got to be sustainable.
1: Absolutely.
0: You can't just go off and say, hey, let's have another team. As he said, oh, you're having a bright, shiny new stadium. It's not going to give you any idea that you can successfully sustain a new team. And people still have to remember, we're a country of 5 million. Okay, are we Melbourne or a little smaller than Melbourne? I don't know, but we're not a wealthy country. So if someone wants to bring money offshore and buy the team, happy days. But I can't see it here. I tried them on the Pacifica team idea too. There was I got word last week that there's potentially a second Auckland team, but a Pacifica team based out of Eden Park.
1: Right.
0: He brushed that one.
1: Interesting.
0: What if he does know?
1: Yeah, then you hear other things about down in Hamilton and the Waikato country.
0: Now, he brought that up, and I hadn't heard that one. Had
1: because
0: you heard
1: the NRL,
0: that
1: yeah, the NRL stats, everything that all the metrics, all the numbers they look at, the second best team, or the next location for a second team based on numbers alone,
0: so
1: should
0: Darcy,
1: be in the Waikato. Yep.
0: At the cow shed, can't see it.
1: That's what the NRL's gathered.
0: Wow.
1: Whether or not that happens.
0: I wouldn't want to be playing out of the cow shed.
1: But from Cam George's point of view, right, the Warriors, Jacob, they went to Wellington last in 2023, I think it was.
2: No, they played a game.
1: Prior to this year.
2: Yeah, 23. Opened the season against the Knights.
1: Yeah, and there was like 16,000, right? In the crowd.
2: Roundabout.
1: But, you know, the last few years, as we know, the Warriors have been going good. They've been winning games. There's a bit of fandom. They sell out Wellington. If the Warriors have a couple of lull
0: years,
1: then what happens to, I guess, that fanfare and that support,
0: and
1: right?
0: And then
1: you throw a second team on top of that.
0: Yeah, I agree with you. And I think that's, but I think that when you talk about where does success lie, I mean, he said, well, success lies winning a premiership, but also being sustainable. But what I have just from purely from the couch and watching all that whole environment they live in, that what they are doing would still see crowds sell out now. I think they've created a monster.
1: Oh, there's no two ways.
0: I don't think form affects them so much anymore.
1: This is not. This

0: Yeah, and
1: well, they've sold out two seasons in a row.
0: In 2 years' time, they're a bottom four team. They're selling out week in, week out.
1: You know what? It wouldn't surprise me.
0: Jeepers, that's a...
1: No, yeah, of course it's a big call.
0: Yeah, but you are the big show.
1: But I look at what they're doing, and it's not necessarily about the game. They're doing so much outside of it. This WAS World thing, for God's sake. 10 years ago, would you have expected any professional franchise in this country to even think about that? No, you wouldn't. I mean, they are doing stuff that's setting them apart as a giant in New Zealand sport.
0: New Zealanders are a fickle bunch. Same with Australians. You look at the Bulldogs last year, right? We're flying in the top four. They were closing down the streets at Belmore, rioting.
1: You can't do that playing in a core stadium, right?
0: But of course, crowds were very, very good when the Doggies were there last year. They come out slow out of the gates this year. Crowds nowhere to be seen. They ain't closing down the streets in Belmore anymore. People love winners. That's why the Warriors fandom started in the first place, because they, you know, brought in Andrew Webster plus other key players, turned around their form and started being competitive.
1: This is an argument I'm not going to even... I agree with you. I can't, but I still have this feeling that they are building this brand.
0: They do things very good in that aspect.
1: I think it would be... Maybe I should rephrase it. It would be interesting to see if they had a lean year, could they still sell out?
0: Maybe I did
1: the message delivery the wrong way around.
0: But you hope for rugby league in this country that they don't have a lean year. What I would say, though, McIver, is a second team in Christchurch. You know what those Cantabrians are like? The success of the Crusaders, if a rugby league team down there doesn't succeed relatively early...
1: Yeah, that's an empty stadium with the bales of hay going... What's on the show?
0: Look, there's some big news, all across... sporting landscape, really, in this country. We're going to chat to Michael Guerin too. The big project Stamina been released about the racing industry and closes of racetracks and the restructure of that. Harness and Gallops coming together. Big story. Yeah, so he's fired up about that. Tian Welpton, the young sprinter who's been quite vocal about missing out on a spot at the Commonwealth Games on Team New Zealand. So he's got a bit to say about the qualifying and the structures around that and the demands from High Performance Sport New Zealand.
1: Did he run qualifying times?
0: I think 0.1 second out of.
1: Yeah, well, there you go. I do sometimes think, though, we are a bit brutal on our athletics teams when it comes
0: to those things.
1: It is, and I'm going to say it is the Commonwealth Games. It's not the Olympics.
0: Yeah, dead right. Speaking of Warriors, we'll talk to their defence coach, Slade Griffin, as well. Mm-hmm. Very important game against the Titans this weekend
1: for them.
0: What'd you say?
1: Titans by six.
0: I looked at those team lists last night. Whilst the Warriors have a good side still, great four pack still, the Titans side is a very good side.
1: Do you know what they have more than the Warriors right now? Speed.
0: Yeah, strike. They do.
1: They have strike coming out of their butthole.
0: They do. They seem to, for sure. Some great players in the Origin players.
1: Tino in there as well. It's not a slug pack.
0: And Jaden Campbell's playing... Yeah, some of the best footy he's played.
2: Move on.
0: We'll continue on our NPC head coaches chat with Sam McNichol, who's not actually the head coach, couldn't get him, but from Hawke's Bay, he's the assistant coach. His NPC is upon us.
1: Are you excited about the Hilux NPC?
0: Really excited about it. Yeah. Well, I just love sport on the screens, you know.
1: Yeah.
0: And now that we can, what's great, Jacob, you know this, you're an NRL man, is that long, arduous wait on a Thursday night till 10 o'clock to get our game of rugby league.
1: Yeah, that is a hard...
0: That can now be broken up with a good game of NPC on a Thursday night just to warm the cockles as a wee entree, you know what I mean?
1: And you don't have to watch, you don't have to pay for it if you don't want to.
0: Dead right, TVNZ come to the party.
1: Yeah, how about that?
0: And there's a Sunday afternoon footy too. No, it's going to be really, really good, to be fair, to coincide that with, NRL playoffs, Warriors run to a final series, All Black South Africa. Plenty to be excited about, Big Show.
1: You are all over it. Millsy and Guy, best show around. I'm telling you that right now. Give it a listen. Millsy and Guy after 3 o'clock this afternoon. You'll hear plenty of lashes too, God help us. Anyway, it's 2:50. You can go now.
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6: It's coming up to 6 minutes to 3 o'clock. Millsy and Guy coming your way after three with lashes as well. There's never a dull moment in the NRL. I see Benji has faced the crowds and said that he refutes the claim that they were vaping in the gym. I mean, if they're vaping in the gym, that club's going to custard, right? What a bunch of nobbies. But they wouldn't have, because no footy player would do that, and that's just completely unprofessional. And if they are doing that, well, then he's lost control. The other interesting part is the Finns have lost another player. Cody Nikorima's gone to the St. George Illawarra Dragons. Are they desperate? Crikey dicks, I like what Cody Nikorima's done up there, but obviously they weren't prepared to offer him decent money. So he joins them for 2 years. He'll play for the Dragons in 2027 and 2028. Yes, he's 32, but he still does plenty. He's played 237 games, 51 tries, 18 international caps, 4 Māori All-Star nods. Good on him. Still playing footy at that level at 32. It'll be 33, 34. So fantastic. So the Dragons keep buying large. And, of course, they've got Luke Metcalf, who was named on the reserves bench and still may not get a crack. Here's hoping he does get a crack. Millsy and Guy coming your way. Looking forward to this one. Always a lot of fun. Until next time, I'm Stephen McIver. Thank you, Matthew. Thank you, Jacob. Have a great afternoon.

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1: Here's Keith.
2: Go, Keithy. Get into him, Keithy.
1: Galloway.
2: Go, Keithy. Go, Keithy.
1: Sit down, you idiot.
2: Go, Keithy.
1: King in commentary.
3: Here he comes, Big Keith. Oh, I love Keith Galloway.
1: Come on, Keithy.
3: Big Keithy nailed him there. Play every Sunday for us.
1: Oh, Big Keithy.
3: Love him. Have a look at Big Reddy. Who wants to fight him?
2: Get the dresses off, boys. It's real footy. Give it to him.
3: Bingo.
4: He's quite a target.
3: That is too good. Wow. I can play this kid.
1: Here's Big Keith again.
2: Get into him, Keithy.
1: Galloway's coming off. No, you can't take him off.
4: He's looking mean. He's not happy at all.
1: Spoil a good day for Gus Gould.
3: Well, the big thing about Keith, he's limping, but he doesn't look any slower.
5: Wallabies will be conscious of not conceding a penalty. Sopawanga, quick hands, read in space. Parramatta, Barrett, Bogan,
6: Barrett scores. Wow! Yes, boy, we have seen a test match tonight.
7: 2 minutes after three, welcome into Millsy and Guy for your Wednesday. Great to have your company through until 6 o'clock. Lots to talk about today. We have a new 100-metre champion in the Commonwealth Games. Her name is, of course, Zoe Hobbs. Yesterday, we talked a lot about Tiaan Welton and his selection situation and perhaps if it's a bit harsh. Well, Tiaan's on the show today, and it's a bit of a double whammy because

0: We can talk to him about both his situation, but also celebrate Zoe Hobbs. He trains a bit with Zoe. He knows her pretty well. So he was sitting at home watching Zoe Hobbs claim that gold medal. So we'll chat to him about both that and his selection situation and get a few more details around just why he wasn't selected and where he goes from here. Tian Welpton with us after 5 o'clock. A bit going on in the racing world as well. Project Stamina has been released and it suggests a few things. Amongst them is the closure of both Trentham when it comes to thoroughbred racing in New Zealand, the only racing track of any code left in the capital, and also the potential closure, although there's going to be a business model done around what should happen with Alexandra Park when it comes to harness racing in Auckland. There are a few other things around it as well. So Michael Guerin, who is the most connected and probably brightest racing mind in the country, who you hear quite often on this station, he is going to join us after 4 o'clock to discuss all of that. It is Warriors Wednesday as well. Slade Griffin, one of their assistant coaches, is with us. We'll play a pyramid. We'll find out what's on breakfast. We'll chat some odds as well, and we will do an agenda along with all of your texts on 8833. Fire them through right now. Get involved and we'll get to them shortly. 4 minutes after three. Millsy and Guy on Sport Nation. 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
1: 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Little Master, grab a chia pudding for just $3 every day in July at Night and Day. Lewis Clearbird has stamped himself as one of the stars of the Glasgow Commonwealth Games, storming to a gold in the men's 400-metre individual medley as a day five. As day five saw a handful of medals for New Zealand, Clearbird finished gold in the 400-metre medley. Zoe Hobbs created history in the 100-metre sprint, as the Little Master just said. And Lauren Bruce added silver in the women's hammer throw. And Erica Fairweather added to her medal tally with a silver in the 800-metre freestyle. And an amateur cricket match in England has become a viral sensation after allegations of cheating were shared on social media. We'll talk about this in the agenda. A video which claims to show a fielder clicking his fingers to imitate the sound of a bat connecting with the ball before a player is called out has been viewed millions of times on X in second grade cricket in North Yorkshire, South Durham Cricket League, and their team Saltburn has been greeted with outrage online and generated headlines around the world. And now there is an investigation being done by England Cricket. Sports News Updates
0: incredible.
1: Brought to you by Night and Day. Cordon Bleus for just $3 every Tuesday in July at Night and Day, Little Master.
0: We will absolutely talk about that. I only just learnt that they're calling him Clicky Ponting, which is classic. But yeah, we'll get stuck into that in the agenda. Kyle Mills, hello to you. How are you?
2: Yeah, I'm very well. Thank you, Little Master. Just looking at the highlights on the telly now of Glasgow. Gee, she's absolutely pissing down in Glasgow at the minute. Go you, O'Flower. And old Fimbles, good show yesterday, Fimbles. You're a class act. And we have the return of half a week Harry there, whacking away in his buttons there in the corner, lashes. Good to have you back, my friend. We missed you. And I can't wait for this 3 hours where I'm up and about just really to dive into the sporting issues and the celebrations that we're going to talk about over the next 3 hours.
0: You're shaking your head, Lash. Is there anything you want to say?
1: Oh, it's just first time for everything, I guess, that he's up and about for a full 3 hours, hopefully.
2: Yeah, that's my intent.
1: Yeah.
2: You always start with good intent.
0: Mm-hmm. I know we're going to chat about Zoe Hobbs in the agenda shortly as well, Millsy, but I thought that was bloody cool this morning, actually.
2: Yeah, it was a nice touch, wasn't it? I reckon, what was the time? 10:48 was the Commonwealth record. What was her time?
1: 10:92.
2: I reckon there's more in the tank too.
1: Yeah.
2: Well, the conditions were atrocious for sprinting. It would have been cold, so you get her into a warmer climate. We stumble as well in the first few, I'll say, four strides. Did you guys pick up on that?
1: I thought, so did I.
2: I'm just coming from her mouth. I'm not too sure if you listen to her post-race, but obviously not. People haven't done their research, but that's okay. She had a wee wobble, she said, and so you take the wobble into account, the weather,

0: I'll wait for her to showcase her skill set there.
1: Well, speaking of research, she actually ran 10.93. So,
0: 93.
1: Yeah.
2: I must have been rounded up.
0: 10.48 is the Commonwealth record?
1: Not sure. Okay. I'm just trying to find that at the moment. You say that around the weather, and I would have thought so as well, but they had the winner of the men's 100 metres ran sub 10 seconds. That's the first time that's happened in a Commonwealth Games final since 2002, which was found quite surprising.
0: Who was that, Linford Christie?
1: In 2002? It's a very good question, Millsy. Probably.
0: Or was that too late for Linford?
1: Who won Commonwealth Games 100 metre gold?
0: What do you think, Finn?
3: Bit before my time, Millsy.
0: Linford was represented England. Is it Linford or not?
1: Kim Collins.
0: When was Linford Christie?
1: Oh, he would have been before that, wouldn't he?
0: Because he was elite, like on the Olympic stage, yeah. And he cleaned up. So I would have thought he would have had the Commonwealth record, actually, Linford Christie.
1: Well, he's 66 years old, so it must have been a wee while ago
0: 90s.
1: When he won Commonwealth Games gold. Just having a look here, Millsy. Commonwealth Games 1990 in Auckland and 1994 in Victoria.
0: Because he's a big guy as well, Linford. Would have been great on the wing. but it is the blue ribbon event.
1: Event.
0: Yep. Yeah, without question. So it's amazing. A New Zealand athlete doing that. Our fastest person ever in the women's 100 metre sprint. How good's that?

0: and we're going to talk about where it ranks shortly for us in the agenda, but it's Foxy in daylight for me. As I said yesterday, if she was to break the world record, different ball game. If she was to win Olympic gold this year, different ball game. For me, the Commonwealth Games, and you kind of only have to look at the arena that they're competing in. Like, I look at that and I go, is the Commonwealth Games really what it once was? For me, it's not, personally. She's ran a good time, don't get me wrong, and this is a great stepping stone for her now to go on and do something awesome at the Olympics. And I think she was shafted by Athletics New Zealand a few years ago and not getting to go to various big events because she didn't reach certain criteria. But, yeah, I'd still put Ryan Fox's win ahead of that. And it's, for me, it's not really a competition, with respect.
1: Incredible. It's incredible what she's done.
0: Yeah, it is. Absolutely.
1: And what else? Do you know another thing that I kind of really enjoyed about it? Well, she wasn't from lane 3, 4 or 5. Mm. She's in the fast lane down the outside of the track, but wet on the inside. So she veered wide. Was she lane 6 or 7?
0: I think she was 8. 7.
1: Seven. Hmm. Not often you see the winners in the 100-metre final across any event coming from that lane.
2: Yeah, I think Sha'Carri Richardson did it in the Olympics or World Championships in the women's 100-metre and the most recent ones.
1: Mm.
2: Obviously, the track walkers, they just find the fast lane, don't they, Millsy?
1: They do.
0: You've got some prestige in the walk, don't you?
2: Mate, oh, yeah, I was the first grey shirt, which is what's called a junior, to win the 2 kilometre walk at Otago Boys High School Athletics Day. Not often you do that as a junior, Millsy. Stuff like that don't go unnoticed.
0: How many people were you competing against?
2: Oh, it's always a massive field in the 2K walk.

0: one and done. Go out on a high.
1: Chose not to go.
0: Just all become a bit too much.
2: But no, it's very good. But getting back to the text, it is a good text because it was a very good discussion yesterday because it was a very good show yesterday. I think one of the best ones we have had all year. Not too sure why. But Foxy would still be ahead for me. To Zoe, yep, without question.
3: Yeah, I think so as well. And look, we haven't had someone win a 100-metre gold medal at the Commonwealth Games, as far as I'm aware, in women's Commonwealth Games history. And I'm not trying to poo-poo that and disrespect that. It's an outstanding achievement, and I watch that with a big smile on my face. But there's just something, for me anyway, about winning a golf major that still stands above that. Ken says, "Hi guys, great performance from Zoe Hobbs, but Foxy is an absolute shoo-in."
2: That's not Ken. This is Ken from Christchurch.
3: Ken from Christchurch, yeah. Mm-hmm. We've got a lot of Kens that text us.
2: Ken off.
3: And we like them all.
0: Ken squared.
3: Who's fastest over 100 metres? Millsy, Guy, or Lashes, or Sumo? Definitely won't be me, I promise you that.
0: Odwin, ease down.
3: Are you good out of the blocks, Mills?
2: Well, I'm nearly 50. I'm nearly 50. I wouldn't back myself in the 100 now. But if it came down to ticket and a staying trip, without question.
0: No.
2: And a running race over distance?
0: With all due respect, Kyle, you run like 6-minute Ks, don't you?
2: No.
0: You do. You were telling me the other
2: day. No, that's not true. I haven't ran for... Since the Rumble and Russell.
0: A sore wee meniscus.
2: I got sore knees. Yeah. Yeah, travelling the world playing for my country, there's a toll somewhere. But
0: is it your plant foot? Is that the league, the meniscus that's sore, is it? When you're charging in there in the subcontinent.
2: Yeah, now the knees are shot, but I was actually shot a lot, lots of times, but people wouldn't know, just played through it. So good question. Sumo's a runner.
3: Sumo's a distance runner as well. I don't know how he goes over the sprints, but he runs some big distances. He does like the old ghost ultra and all that sort of stuff, like 50, 60, 70 plus Ks.
2: But can he spiral? Can he do the spiral?
3: I've never seen him kick a rugby ball either, Millsy.
2: Yeah, but never have I. But do you think Sumo could spiral the ball?
0: I'm not sure. I would rank that foursome in the 100 metres. It'd be me. Then Daylight, and then it'd be probably Millsy, then Sumo, then Guy.
3: Yeah, I'd be last, I think so, yeah.
0: Oh, yeah.
3: These little legs.
0: Yeah, two to our one, eh?
3: I'm like a duck, you know, if you see a duck underwater and their legs are just going little 10 master, to the dozen, that'd be me.
2: Every time we've brought up sport, only the last week or two, you've actually put yourself down in every sport we've brought up.
3: Hey, golf, I'm okay.
0: Yeah.
3: Tennis, I'm all right.
2: What we talked about last week...
3: Take me on
2: a rugby. No, it was rugby. Was it rugby?
4: Sorry, Aaron? But rugby.
3: Well, look at the size of me, for God's sake.
2: Oh, look at the size of Aaron Smith.
3: Well,
2: he'll be bigger than
3: bastard.
2: Aaron Smith.
3: Oh, I don't know about that.
4: We talked about one player, like the guy at school, always getting picked last, and Guy said that was him.
2: Yeah, that was him. There was a rugby chat one. There was something else.
4: Yeah, I can't remember. Cricket, maybe? No. Guy was always annoyed because he used to open the batting and get out and then just stand in the field, but that's standard.
3: Just got good nuts all the time, you know? Sometimes you can't do anything about that, can you?
4: Nah, fair enough.
0: Or you might have been playing clicky ponting.
3: Well, that's exactly right, Sam. There were a couple of times where I thought, oh, I don't know about this umpire's decision. Would have got done for dissent if there was that in the Christchurch school grades.
2: Would you be a good lacrosse player?
3: I think I would be a great lacrosse player, Millsy.
2: What position? What positions in lacrosse?
3: The more I talk about lacrosse,

0: Yeah. What was the question last week?
1: It was what sports would New Zealand be good at if we actually put some resource into them? And I think AFL and lacrosse.
2: I did say it wouldn't open the curtains to watch lacrosse.
3: Yeah. Some big hits in that sport.
0: Oh, no, there's not.
1: Thank you, Finn.
3: There actually is.
1: This is exactly my debate. Finn, it's a great sport.
0: Was Finn here when this
3: happened? No, I wouldn't have been here.
2: Hang on a second, Billsy.
0: Yeah.
2: So Finn and Guy are just going on about how there's huge hits in lacrosse, but 30 seconds ago, the little master just said he would be very, very good at lacrosse.
0: Yeah.
2: So, how does that work?
1: It's a good point you make. Yeah.
0: Lacrosse is for failed athletes in basketball, NFL, ice hockey, and baseball. They can't make the top team in that, so they shoot off and play lacrosse.
1: That might be the case. It's still enjoyable to watch.
0: It's not enjoyable to watch.
3: You can still get a NCAA scholarship, and there's a professional league in the US.
0: Yeah, the US is crook for that stuff. You get a scholarship in anything.
2: Yeah.
3: What's wrong with that? Free education?
0: That's what I'm saying. There's nothing wrong with it, but you'd be a bit disappointed not getting a scholarship, I reckon, if you're a half decent at sport out of the US.
3: Yeah. Did any of us get one?
2: Imagine paying for tuition, eh?
1: Someone says, get little master on the back of scintillation. There's a problem with that as well. Can't ride a horse. I'm in real strife here. Coming up to 17 after 3, Millsy and Guy on Sport Nation. We'll take a break. Come back, get into the agenda of a few more of your texts as well. Keep them coming through. 8833.
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2: 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It's Millsy and Guy on

0: 21.5 after 3, Millsy and Guy on Sport Nation. What about darts or lawn bowls? You must be a gun at something, little master. Don't worry, I'll find the jack on the greens. Promise you that.
1: Yeah?
0: Yeah. Bring it on. Every day of the week. I love a bit of lawn bowls.
1: Yeah, but are you any good at it?
0: Hey, do you want to go find out?
1: Gee, he backs himself, doesn't he?
0: I don't back myself in much, but when it comes to lawn bowls.
2: Set on the chunk.
3: Speaking of lawn bowls, we actually, Lashes and I were talking to, oh my God.
2: I'm sorry. That was one of the best creative answers I've ever heard. You missed that, didn't you, Lash?
0: You missed that.
1: Well, what do you mean? I asked the question.
0: Were you here when we were talking about...
1: Mate, oh, yeah. It was at the Gauntlet, like the pub on Friday.
2: I mean, it deserved the right answer for creativity.
1: Nah.
2: It certainly did. I genuinely rated it.
0: The chunk. On the chunk.
1: So if you missed it on Friday, so we're not laughing at inside jokes.
2: Yes. Oh, okay. Yeah, that's right.
1: Guy was running the Gauntlet, or Are You Smarter Than? And I asked him, what are the playing areas on a bowling green, or that are divided up?
0: Yeah, so I misconstrued it.
1: And the answer is rinks. That's what they play on. And you just thought they were

0: up with that?
1: I honestly don't know what to say, Milsey. It was literally so the first thing that popped into my head when I was trying to figure out what it might be. Oh, dear me. Let's get to an agenda. 23 after 3.
2: The agenda. Agenda 1.
3: Righto, boys. Let's rank it. Zoe Hobbs' achievement. New Zealand sporting history, of which there's been plenty of great ones. Where does it lie? Some people on the text machine thinks, it's supreme award at the Halbergs. You blokes say Foxy's in front. But in terms of across history, what's it in the conversation with?
1: Ooh, these questions are very tough. If it was to be an Olympic gold in the 100 metres, I honestly think that would probably be New Zealand's greatest sporting achievement. So the Olympics for me stands far above the Commonwealth Games, like far above the Commonwealth Games. But there are certain sports at the Olympics that I think sit below the likes of a swimming gold or a track and field gold or something like that. And I'm thinking things here like with respect to sevens gold medal or anything in hockey probably or anything like that. And even though, yeah, sports like that I think would probably come down a peg or two for me. So the Commonwealth Games, as I say, ranks well with the Olympics. But then I think the 100 metres, to say that you're top, what would she be? Let's throw something at it. She'd be top 12 in the world, fastest people on the planet. That is an outrageous achievement when you think of that in itself. So I still think a golf major is ahead of it. I still think, as I say, there are Olympic gold medals that would be ahead of it as well. But it is still a significantly monumental achievement to win a Commonwealth Games 100 metres gold. I don't know if that answers your question, but yeah.
3: Well, yeah, right. Milsey, you have a crack. Yeah.
4: I liken the Commonwealth Games to, say, the Karaka Million, the Magic Millions, a restricted class race.
3: Yeah,
4: it's not open to everyone. Like the Golden Slipper, all comers. The Karaka Million, only for the horses that went through the books at Karaka at New Zealand Bloodstock. So Commonwealth Games is very much like that. So if you want to, it's an amazing achievement. But if you strip it back, what does that time get you? Into the semis of the Olympics? Maybe not.
1: Yeah, I think it'll probably be around the semis.
4: Yep. Yeah, but you can't compare times. You can only compare times on the same day. That's all I can say to that. So we don't know. But I'm taking nothing away from Zoe. It's bloody fantastic. I love it. And hopefully it inspires young athletes and young female athletes to give it a crack themselves. That's the true meaning of what she's done this morning. But there are other things that take the cake for me. Little Masters just rattled off a few. Peter Snell, what he did on the athletics track. There's a whole host of there as well. But an amazing achievement.
3: But what would you like compare it to, say? What's it on par with?
4: With a New Zealand sporting team or person?
3: Yeah.
4: It's not on par with any Olympic gold medal.
3: No.
4: So, and how many gold medals have we had?
3: Yeah.
4: So.
3: But would a Commonwealth Games 100 metre sprint be bigger than, say,

0: thinking, and there's a text, I'm reading this text about from Brad's, Ryan Fox, top 12 best golfers in the world. Well, golf is probably the biggest sport in the world. Well, say kayaking, golf, it's not.
1: But yeah.
0: You know, like kayaking's not one of the biggest sports in the world. And it's restricted for your involvement as well, because I assume it would be an expensive sport to participate in, which restricts a lot of

0: I'm assuming you're trying to link this to like a Dame Lisa Carrington or something like that. When you look at the body of work that she's done over numerous Olympics to win three golds at consecutive Olympic Games, I still think that supersedes one Commonwealth Games gold medal.
1: What about Nikki Jenkins in the gymnastics in 1990 Olympics?
2: So hold on. So I'll just read that text there. Fourth in Paris. So 2024, the women's 100-metre final, which was won by Julian Alfred of St. Lucia, she ran 10.72, which was a national record. Sha'Carri Richardson from the States ran 10.87, and bronze went to Melissa Jefferson from the States for 10.92. So she would have ran fourth.
1: No, you can't compare that.
2: I know what you're saying. Times are done on the day.
1: Yeah.
2: But it's... You know, it's...
0: No, it's enormous. These questions are so hard to rank it behind and ahead of certain things. Do I think it's the greatest sports achievement in New Zealand history? No. Do I think it is... should be absolutely celebrated and she should be lauded for the rest of the week like we kind of have done with Ryan Fox? Probably, yeah.
3: Agenda 2.
2: Righto, boys. Changing tack. To, you know, one of the peaks of their field to not the peak of their field. What is your take on this Clicky Ponting saga engulfing English club cricket at the moment? Let me just read a wee excerpt here from... So the cricketing world is up in arms earlier this week as footage emerged on social media about the Saltburn Cricket Club's second 11 and a slip fielder clicking his fingers to con ageing umpires... emphasis there, and to giving batters out, caught behind on several occasions. He's been dubbed Brian Devine as the man accused. He's been dubbed Clicky Ponting. He's lost a sponsorship with a local Indian restaurant called Spices, and the restaurant owner's come out really putting the boot into Brian, saying he didn't think he was that type of person, and he was very, very embarrassed to be associated with this type of behaviour. And they've dug deep into the scorecards. And the wicketkeeper, I was just trying to find his name here, Josh Bowes, yep, local electrician, his numbers are staggering behind the stumps when Devine is stood alongside him at slip or at nearby short cover.
1: It's a seriously loud click of the fingers. Like, that's a long way. So it's 20 metres to get down plus... 4 or 5 metres at first slip. So 25 metres.
2: Yeah. Yeah. So here's a stat, boys. So in 13 matches across 2026 with Brian Devine, Clicky Ponting in the side, Saltburn's keeper has taken 39 catches, right? In the 7 matches without Devine, the wicketkeeper has taken 5 catches. I mean, these blokes are having a field day, aren't they?
1: Oh, look. Anything to get off the park early and get into a cup of tea. It's not in the spirit of the game, isn't it? It's not in the spirit of the game. So, I haven't seen anything like that before. It's uncanny.
0: I mean, the one video that they're showing a lot on social media, the bloke has dead set missed it by, 6 inches, possibly more. You've got to ban him. How long do you ban him for? I've seen people suggesting you ban him for life. Not sure about that.
2: He's got to go.
0: He's got to sit out. I mean, I don't know how long of the season is left, but you'd think he's got to sit out the rest of the season at least. Like, those stats that you just reeled off, they're magnificent.
1: Well, what about Maradona and the hand of God? You ban him?
2: Yeah, well, no, that's kind of in the heat at the moment in a one-off.
1: This guy's under duress. There's a heat wave.

0: as fans and former players and media on the greatest NPC player of all time. There's currently a vote going on to celebrate 50 years of NPC, and we will have to add in our votes. There's been some great names.
1: Oh, give us some examples then.
0: Well, honestly, there's 688 blokes on the list.
1: Oh, I thought you said the

0: If you think of Otago, David Ladder, a leader, time and time again. They won the title in 91, I think it was, or 92, Lash. Grant Fox, yeah, they were a very dominant team. Good shifter of the ball, Foxy. Didn't like making too many tackles.
1: The list here on this website, I've just got it as listed on games played. Some great names here, Millsy, your Gary Wessons. Your AJ Whitten.
0: AJ Whitten, yep. Oh,
1: Andy Slater. Brooke
0: scored so many tries from the pushover scrum for Auckland.
1: Ronnie Clark, Stephen Bishop.
0: Bash?
1: Yep.
0: Yep.
1: Sean Fitzpatrick, 155 games. Stu Forster, 157 games.
0: Oh, the Little Bear. He was a good player, the Little Bear.
1: Ian Foster, 147 games.
0: He played a lot.
1: He did. Yeah, no, there's some great names here.
0: Oh, Dwayne Monkley. Jeez.
1: Yep.
0: It's staggering he never played. Tough era for him, Dwayne Monkley, but he was a phenomenal footballer. Isn't there a trophy named after Dwayne Monkley?
1: MPC? Yeah, it's like the Dally M for MPC.
0: Yeah.
1: So, head to mpc50.nz and you're able to cast your vote, and it also takes you down memory lane too when you scroll through
2: this
1: list of players from all eras in the provincial championship. You just kind of find yourself sitting there going, oh, that's right, geez, he was a good footballer, stuff like that.
2: Well, as Josh from the West Coast says, Jason Rutledge, I thought you might have suggested him.
1: Oh, obviously, longevity gets him up there, but there's definitely better footballers than Cabbage Rutledge, but yeah, longevity, great player.
2: All right, we'll take a quick break. It is 22 and a half away from 4 o'clock. Keep those texts coming in. Who is the best NPC player in your mind of all time? 8833 and the other agenda questions if you want to get stuck into them as well. Millsy and Guy on Sport Nation live from the Kogan Mobile Studio. 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
4: I mean, it's on ESPN. Colleges are tuning
5: in. The Ocho?
4: The what?
5: The Ocho.
4: What's that?
5: ESPN, the Ocho.
4: I've never heard that.
5: Haven't you?
4: No. God. Am I supposed to know that?
5: Yeah, you should. You know, Dodgeball, remember?
4: You're watching Dodgeball on ESPN, the Ocho. 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
6: 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That's the joke. That's so far down, yeah.
4: Right.
5: Yeah.
4: Thank you.
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3: 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One bloke took 240 ODI wickets. The other played around at Augusta. It's Millsy and Guy on Sport Nation.
4: 18 away from 4. Tony says, stop being twat. Zoe, your achievement is huge in that no one has won 100 metres man or woman in New Zealand. She was told many times, don't bother doing the 100 metres. She, being a fabulous knacky girl, gave them the finger and did it. From Tony, I didn't think we were being twats at all. As I say, I think it's an incredible achievement. We were just asked, where does it rank? And for me, it's not New Zealand's greatest achievement of all time in terms of sport, but absolutely we're celebrating it. It was remarkable.
5: Well, what's the greatest female achievement in sport?
4: For New Zealand?
5: No, for Southeast Indonesia.
4: All right. I don't know. You'd have to give me time to think about that.
5: Well, Yvette Williams?
4: Yep.
5: Zoe? Barbara Kendall in the windsurfer? Board sailing?
4: Valerie Adams?
5: Oh, Valerie Adams. Beatrice?
4: Lisa Carrington?
6: Does Lydia Cobe come up here as well? Three medals at the Olympics, yep. Couple majors.
5: Yep. Lydia?
6: Yeah.
5: Well done, Finn.
6: Thank you, Millsy.
7: Great shout, Lydia, actually.
5: Yeah, Lydia.
7: Well, Millsy, you said golf's a global sport.
5: That's a global sport.
7: Yep, so Lydia doing that.
5: Yeah.
7: Hat-trick of Olympic medals and major championships to go along with it.
5: Dame Lisa, obviously.

0: just rattle off.
1: Maybe by the end of her career, Zoe Sadowski-Sinnott could be up there, potentially.
2: Yeah, she'd be up there, yep. I think. Yep. It's a good shout.
0: Yeah, see, I don't understand winter sports enough.
1: Wow, it's an Olympic medal. It's an Olympic medal, Mills. Yeah, regardless if you know winter sports or not, I feel like it's still a really big achievement.
0: What the little master said before, there's levels of Olympic medals, isn't there?
2: Well, I think so.
1: Yeah, as
2: I say, if Zoe goes on and wins the 100-metre gold medal at the LA Olympics in 2028, that shoots straight to the top for me in New Zealand sporting achievements.
0: Yeah. Well, I think Lydia Ko finished fourth in the US Open and got the Halberg the first time she got it.
3: Really?
0: Yep. Might want to check that.
3: That must have been a bad year.
0: Well, that's the point, yeah. But still fourth in a global sport.
2: Susan Devoy, Dame Susan Devoy.
0: Oh, Susan Devoy is a great one, actually.
2: Text.
0: Good text.
2: Yep. Thanks, Carl.
0: Yeah, there must be more female. So she'll be right up there on that front.
2: Yeah, for sure. She is right up there in general. Like, she absolutely is.
0: Oh, I've got one. And it disgusts me we haven't said it. Sarah Ulmer.
2: Of course. Yeah.
3: Sarah.
2: Yeah.
0: Come on, guys.
2: One of my favourite Olympic moments of all time.
3: Well, if you put, Sarah up there, then like what Elise Andrews is doing.
2: Yeah,
3: is very much right up there alongside Sarah.
2: Yep. There's plenty of them.
3: Oh, good group of fillies.
0: Sunline.
3: Sunline, yep.
0: A delightful lady. She's very good.
2: Afternoon, fellas. Let's not forget Zoe was carrying 5 kgs in rainwater and running in a storm. Jokes aside, amazing feat to take gold, says Daniel.
0: That's what I was trying to say before. Yeah. Like the conditions.
2: Yeah.
0: She was heavy down the outside. Mm. Very heavy underfoot. Heavy five.
2: Alison Rowe, New York Marathon. That'll be right up there.
0: Jesus, yeah. I remember that.
2: Come on, guys, every country in the world does sprinting. It ranks massively on the New Zealand stage. These are provocative ponderings you put out. Yes, the Olympics is bigger for golds and 100 metres finals. Yes, Foxy is still front runner for the Supreme Halberg. They are facts. Love the show, lads. The issue with the Comm Games is you miss out a majority of the world's best. For an example, Lewis wins the 200 fly, yet the time he swam doesn't even make the 200 fly qualifying time for the Olympics. And at the US Champs today, he would have got 13th. Fox wins the Halbergs by a mile.
0: It's a restricted race. This is what I was trying to say before. So what's the horse's name that won the Cracker Million? Dream Rocker?
3: Yep.
0: Couldn't front up over an Aussie.
3: Mm. Yeah. And that, like, but Zoe's achievements far, far, far higher than Lewis Clairbert's, with all due respect.
2: Yes,
3: far
2: I agree. High. Yep. Yep.
3: And those times prove it. I know sprinting, you said time's different on the day, but, you know, she would have ran fourth in an Olympic final based off that. So she's obviously up in the top echelon, whereas Lewis doesn't even run 13th at the US trials.
2: Aaron Penne, just going to the NPC players. Penne was a great player. Don't think you can go past Richie Mwanga for best NPC player. Don't like naming a Cantab, someone says. Chainsaw, great tries and a cool celebration. Ash Dixon, Ben Blair, another one. Dwayne Monkley, best player never to be selected for the ABs, says Mulu Paul. Goldie was the man at NPC. Steve McDowell, Ken says, another vote for Chainsaw Laney. Fully agree with you, Guy. Dooley was up there, that being David Howell, and still holds records for Wellington up the Tunnies, and he's still pulling on the boots for Mid-Northern. Tim Bircher, Mark Moore, Counties halfbacks, 70s, early 80s. Counties won the NPC in 79. Guy, I agree with David Howell. Check it out. But if I'm not wrong, he did incredible things in Europe after he left these shores as well. So Salalie Mapasua.
3: Sorry, Mills, I'll give you

0: time. So Zinzan Brooks at one.
1: A lot of tries from the pushover scrum.
0: Grant Fox, two. Jonah at three.
2: Oh, yeah, of course.
0: Tana at four. John Kerwin at five. Fitzpatrick at six. Ian Jones, seven. Michael Jones, eight. Kieran Crowley at nine. And Terry Wright, 10.
1: Well, Colt Crowley was a very good player.
0: Those are the top 10 at the moment.
1: Jim Coe and David Ladder and those boys.
2: Where's David Hall?
0: 11 through 20. Buck Shelford, Rene Ranger, Justin Collins, Christian Cullen, Jerry Collins, Joe Stanley, Gary Wetton, Olo Brown, Andrew Mertens and Bull Allen round out the top 20.
2: Bull Allen runs the ball. Sorry.
0: Then Robin Brook, Carlos Benson, Norm Berryman, Aroni Clark, John Leslie, Bernie Fraser, Paul Tito, Jason Rutledge, Jim Coe at 29th and Alan Dawson 30th. And then Case Mews, Walter Little, Brian Williams, Alan Wetton, Jeff Wilson, Glenn Taylor, Richie McCaw, Frank Bunce, Jamie McIntosh, Daniel Carter, a 31 to 40. And then Ryan Johnson. Well do 41 to 50.
1: Ryan Johnson there.
0: David Latter, Dwayne Monkley, Paul Henderson, Martin Nonu, Kevin Barrett, Norm Hewitt, Andy Hayden, Dane Cole, Simon Culhane, and Andy Slater round out your top 50 so far.
1: John Leslie?
0: Yeah, he was in there somewhere.
1: Okay.
0: And the fan voting at npctop50.nz/voting to cast your vote.
1: Question without notice. So Steve McDowell is a double international. What other sport?
2: He loves doing this.
1: Yeah, text machine? No, that's for the listeners.
0: Oh, for the text machine,
1: yeah,
0: okay.
1: You guys, I know you guys wouldn't know it, so it's for the listeners.
0: Right, okay.
2: You're a grub.
0: He is a grub. You do.
1: What do you mean?
0: Well, it's a way to belittle people, make yourself feel smart.
1: I'm not belittling people. It's a good question.
0: No, you do. You it's love good, to ask other people questions you already know the answer to.
1: And the answer will come in within the next 5 minutes.
0: Okay, we'll take a break, and if the answer to Steve McDowell's dual international sports aren't on the text machine, then you're an under, you run around the office.
2: Please don't text in. Nobody text in 10 and a half away from 4. Oh, there we go.
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5: Well, one thing I've learned in the last few minutes while that ads break was on, we got very smart listeners, Millsy, because the text machine has popped off with the answer. Sadly, you're not doing an undie run, but they're right.
6: This is one thing that gives me great joy working here from 3 to 6 is that I know our listeners know their shit.
7: Yeah.
6: And it's just pure case and an example here, because in here, working with you four, you don't necessarily know your shit.
8: Well, there's four. There's three of us.
6: The four of us. One of four knows his shit, and the three of the four don't. When it comes to simple things like that, Steve McDowell, what position?
8: Oh, you're asking me?
6: Yep.
8: No idea, Millsy. I'm going to come in there and smack you, eh?

0: And coached another international team. Here's another question for our good listeners.
1: The answer is judo, by the way.
0: Yeah, the answer is judo.
2: Self-indulgent to answer that question.
0: He coached another international rugby team.
2: Oh, yeah?
0: I think.
2: Oh, you think?
0: And I'll let the text machine come in with the answer.
3: Oh, I know my shit.
0: Well, it's just actually knowing the history of your country when it comes to sport, Finn, because you do work on Sport Nation.
2: Yeah, you are an historian of the game.
1: Just an historian, full stop.
2: Yeah.
1: I think
2: he is. Do you know I rang him twice this morning?
0: Why?
1: Yeah, this is so good.
0: You've got to stop doing that as well.
1: This is so good.
2: So good, people out there listening. I rang Millsy twice on the phone this morning just to clarify a couple of things. Both times, he answered the phone, blacked out.
0: What?
2: Sorry, he answered the phone, Black Cap 227, Kyle speaking. Like, that's what I'm putting up with, people, okay? So have some sympathy for the old lash.
0: Hey, we've got an answer to that question already.
2: Romania.
0: Well done. Yes, thank you.
1: Michael Guerin is next to talk Project Stamina and racing. We'll also chat with Tian Welton later in Slade Griffin.
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0: 4 o'clock, Millsy and Guy on Sport Nation. Coming up very shortly, Michael Guerin is going to join us to chat Project Stamina, which has been released in terms of racing in this country, thoroughbred and harness, both those codes, and how to move forward. We'll also do a pyramid this hour, and then after five, Tian Welton is with us. We'll find out what's on breakfast as well, and Slade Griffin on Warriors Wednesday. We'll get to more of your texts this hour as well, but first of all, we've got to get to Michael Guerin. It's coming up to 1 minute after four.
1: Millsy and Guy.
0: One of the smartest minds, or probably the smartest mind when it comes to racing in this country, is Michael Guerin, and he joins us now off the back of the release of Project Stamina, which is an independent review around New Zealand's thoroughbred and harness racing network, venue network. Michael, thank you very much for jumping on and giving up your time. Look, what was your initial reaction when you heard what was going to be in the report, and I guess the shockwaves that it was potentially going to cause?
2: Yeah, good afternoon, Guy and Millsy, and to everybody listening on Sport Nation. Look, I wasn't totally shocked by what came out on Tuesday, because it had been pretty well signposted that Trentham was in the gun. What surprised me pleasantly from the two reports was the support for community racing. But first, we need to take a step back to how we got here. So the TAB New Zealand and the two codes, because obviously greyhound racing will no longer exist, very sadly, after Friday, so the two equine codes got together to commission a report.

We don't want it. We're not going to close Metameta as a racetrack. We're not closing what the Carrara Harness. We're going with this and that. And that report was released on Tuesday. Now, from that, eight functioning at the moment, where they race, racetracks will be closed, or one of those was Avondale. And that doesn't really matter in this conversation because it's been slated for closure for a long time. Mm. Now, without downplaying other tracks around the country, you can make a case or you could understand for various reasons, infrastructure not being as strong as it should be, not a great amount of population or support or things like that around most of the venues being closed. The big one, which is going to not have that level of support and will have the most blowback, is Trenton. Now, that's not being disrespectful to Rotorua for the Gallops or to Oamaru, which is a dual code place which has a very strong racing lineage. And there will be blowback on Oamaru. I'm not arguing that. But for your audience, the big one is Trenton. It is one of the iconic racetracks in our country. Now, both RCP and the two codes agreed Trentham should be shut, or at least be on the shut list, and now have the ability to argue to stay open. It's a really big stretch to close an iconic racetrack. Now, there'll be people listening to this and think, I don't really understand this. I don't know much about racing. What does it mean? The best example would be this. If we said, and I know this isn't true, but we'll go with it. If we said people love watching rugby in Auckland and Eden Park's always full, and they love a bit of footy at the new Christchurch Stadium, so that's great, but no one goes to the Cake Tin, so we'll just close it. And once you close the Cake Tin, there's no more Hurricanes, but it's okay because they can always support Manawa too. Now, that's a very simplistic version of it, but that's what happens because once you close a racetrack in Wellington, there's no more racing in Wellington. Now, Wellington is a very big city. And effectively, everybody who lives there now or grows up in Wellington for the next 20, 50 or 100 years will not be exposed to racing. And most people listening to this know that that exposure you have in your younger years, whether it's to cricket or rugby or netball or league, will tend to be something that stays with you for life if it is going to happen. And if you say in a place the size of Wellington, racing no longer exists, you threaten generations of people who have no interest in racing in not only our second biggest city, but also where our government sits. Okay, so over top of that, you have what does winning a race at Trenton mean? It's an iconic venue, so there is aspiration to win races there. There are people who want to jump in planes from Christchurch or Auckland or Invercargill to go to the Wellington Cup. And there are Wellingtonians who will go to a Wellington Cup. The plan from NZTR is to have Awapuni in Palmerston North as their main racing centre in that part of the world. Now, without being rude to Palmerston North, I don't know many Aucklanders or Cantabrians or people from Invercargill or Dunedin, or in fact any Wellingtonians who are going to drive to Awapuni for a night out in Palmerston North to watch the Wellington Cup. That's just reality of life. People want to go where they want to go, and it's really hard to tell them where they want to go. Flip side to that, Trenton need to fix the place up. We know that. I don't think there's an enormous amount of money that needs to be spent. There were questions in one report over the earthquake compliance of their grandstand. A secondary report, which I have viewed and studied, suggests that the grandstand is completely fine to 2042. And yes, there's a few, again, some minor things that need to be done to that. The big question here is, do you honestly believe New Zealand racing will be stronger without any racing in Wellington? And is travel friction, which is a term in the report, a thing? Do people really care about their owners charging them $300, $400, $500 to take a horse to Trenton? Because if they do, and distance from the horse population is a major contributing factor, then Ellerslie's stuffed. Because it's our premier racetrack. It's our golden light. It is the most important racetrack in the country by a mile. Yep. And absolutely our best racetrack. But Ellerslie is an awfully long way from its two main bases of horse population, Cambridge and Matamata, as is Alexander Park. So you can't have one set of rules about travel being a major factor in closure and not say then what the hell happens to Ellerslie. And guess what? There's no horses trained

Longchamp, where they hold the Arc de Triomphe. There's no horses trained at Royal Ascot. So if that's a major determinant of that report, I think that was wrong in the terms of reference, and I think it's been taken on board with far too much weight by the people who have made these decisions. Now, subsequent to all of that release yesterday, the president of the Wellington Racing Club, Simon Barber, who's a smart man and also a guy who knows a lot about property because he is one of the bosses at Jenny and Holmes. He has come out this morning and spoken to me and to the New Zealand Herald, and that has appeared also on the trackside.co.nz website. And he has said not only will we fight back, but there's a lot of misinformation floating around about this. We want to decouple ourselves from Awapuni, who have enormous debt. We don't want to be part of theirs anymore. We wish them the best of luck, but we want to put all our money into the Wellington Racing Club, and we know if we do that, not only can we be compliant, we can keep racing, and we can get a lot better. And if that's the business case,

infrastructure. Yeah. It was a very broad report about gambling and a whole range of other things. It was a very well-written report. But I'm close friends with John Massara, and he has admitted that the properties part or venues part of his report had error because it didn't have enough time to get into this. Mm. And on the whole, a lot of what came out yesterday makes sense. It makes sense just because it's logical. Treat them as going to

0: iconic venue, but it's still a really relevant venue and one of our best trotting trainers for Williamson trains out of there. I think it's been a victim of the fact that they wanted to close either Oamaru or Timaru, and they've chosen to keep Timaru open. And then you go back and say, well, hold on, unless you can make a really strong financial case, like, for example, Oamaru's costing racing 250 grand a year or a number like that. If you can make that case, you can go, okay, I can sort of see where that sits. And that gets to another really interesting point, which a lot of our sports clubs are part of and racing is not, and that is community involvement. In a lot of small towns in this country, but even in some big ones like Auckland, the local council and the government will pay for your sports fields. But we don't have that in racing. And who's to say, and we'll use Oamaru as an example, if you went to the Oamaru City or Borough Council, whatever they have, and said, look, you have to pay to keep the Oamaru racetrack upkept. You have to keep it painted well and looked after and safe, and you've got to mow the lawns, and then we'll come in with our stipendary stewards and check it every once in a while. Now, if you don't want to do that expense, if you don't want to do that like you do for rugby and hockey and netball, then we're closing it down. But if you are willing to do that, and it's going to cost us a lot less money, then we might give you the economic impact racing brings to your city when motel rooms tend to be full, the pubs tend to be full, and there's more people floating around. And I think that hasn't been mentioned in either report, which is doing what rugby clubs all around the country do, or golf courses or whatever. Engage your community borough councils and say, hey, you have to contribute here or you lose the economic impact this product brings with you. And if I was Oamaru, that's what I'd be saying. My first visit would be to the mayor and say, hey, you're losing something here. We pay rates. Why don't you come fix this and help us be part of the solution?
1: What about in the trotting world? One of the most iconic tracks in the area, Alexandra Park, is also mooted for closure. What do you envisage its future looks like? Do you think that happens? Is there pushback to that immediately? What is the future of Alexandra Park?
0: Well, it has two major issues here. So it hasn't been said it will be closed. They have to make a business case to stay open. But before that, they have enormous financial issues because of a botched real estate project.
1: Yep.
0: Now, they still owe $80 million. Now, they have potentially the ability or some plans to pay that off. So firstly, they need to pay the majority of it off. You can't run a race club owing $80 million at corporate interest rates because it's just ridiculous. So they have to fix some of their things, which will be part of their business case. And then the second part is they only want one harness racing track in the North Island. I'm not sure why that is wanted, but that will be either them or Cambridge. Manawa 2 harness will be closed down, which tends to be a lesser grade product. Now, if you were saying, which one of those two places do I want to keep as a racetrack? And there's these models of travel friction and how many people have to transport their horses. And Kyle Mills will understand this very well because he's raced horses at both places. Do you want Alexandra Park or do you want Cambridge? And in that lens, you have to say, this is, of course, a caveat that Alexandra Park solved their financial problems. So as an industry, and we'll get back to aspirational races, where do you want to win a race? You get back to proximity to the major part of the population and things like 1.6 million people live in Auckland. Will any of them ever in the car to go to the Cambridge Trots? So that's the question comes

to make those decisions. And I say that without any arrogance, but I say it because I've been to Melbourne where they moved Hamilton and it has been a disaster. I've been to Sydney where they moved harness racing out of a major Sydney and now nobody in Sydney goes to the trots anymore. And if you close down Alexander Park, if they are able to get back financially stable and you still choose to close them down,

0: make way and focus on Cambridge. I'm going to ask you a question here, mate. You've been around the game a very long time. Is it harder now to be a young person in both codes to enter the game now?
1: Yeah, really good question, Millsy, because obviously 20 or 30 years ago, if mum and dad owned the training farm, and they would often leave it to the kids or the kids could afford to buy it. Now some of those training properties, for example, if it's become subdividable on the outskirts of Canterbury, then they're worth $5 or $10 million. And that's really hard for mum and dad to say you can train horses there. So one of the things in the report is talking about building training centres where people can go to train their horses, and that's really important. But you also say to yourself, what about balancing the economics of that against having a racetrack? If you have a training centre at Franklin Park in Pukekohe, that's great. Yes, you should have one. But if people are only heading one way to go to Cambridge or potentially the new Greenfields project, which is at least 10 years away down in the Waikato, are you saying that anybody north of Pukekohe will never go to the trots again? Well, that's basically the story you've got. So those things are really hard to balance. Around all of that, guys, there is some really positive stuff to come out of this. As I said, community racing will still exist in lots of small towns, and that's really important because it doesn't cost a lot of money to keep those tracks open. But there's a lot of people from small towns who go on to become really important people in New Zealand racing and also

0: the Dolphins. Kick off 8 p.m. Friday. Thanks to our mates at ECN.
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2: Team captain Peter Kynock joins us now. 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

0: true Aussie value. One bloke took 240 ODI wickets. The other played around at Augusta. It's Millsy and Guy on Sport Nation.
1: Coming up to 23 minutes after 4, Millsy and Guy on Sport Nation. Lots to unpack in terms of Project Stamina, and Michael Guerin, I think, did a pretty good job of it. Plenty to look out for in the next few weeks and months, I'd say, Millsy, around, as we said, two of our more famous tracks in this country in Trentham and Alexandra Park, which Alexandra Park will be dear to you, no doubt.
2: Yeah, well, I've won a couple of Group 1s at Alexandra Park, so
1: the dollar one shot, lads.
2: It actually knocked me over when I read that. Alexandra Park, and Mick is right on a few fronts there. When harness racing was at Moonee Valley, that's where the people are. Harold Park in Sydney, that's where the people are. They shifted it out to Melton and Menangle. People don't go out there on a Friday, Saturday evening anymore. There used to be a harness racing track at Claudelands in Hamilton.
1: Yep.
2: And Cambridge used to operate at the same time. All the trainers were out at Cambridge, so they wanted to not travel into Hamilton, so they wanted the night racing to stay at Cambridge. But the people are in Hamilton. They took it away from the people. So it's... You,

0: ankles on the greyhound, and it went like the absolute clappers, this greyhound with the spectacles on. But then he jumped the fence on the home straight because he saw old Steptoe, who used to feed him. And so he didn't finish the race, and they had an almighty plunge on him, and obviously came up short.
1: Oh dear. Trent says, going back to Zoe Hobbs, come on men, this is the first ever 100 metres medal ever. This is as big achievement as a major or Olympic medal, because New Zealanders just aren't supposed to win at 100 metres. She will forever be the first, and she could potentially still be only the first in 50 years time. Yeah. Well, we don't really have a history of 100 metre runners.
0: It's amazing. Yeah, I love it.
1: Yeah, two riders.
0: I love Zoe. Actually, I do. What she did this morning, amazing.
1: I completely agree.
0: And I'm going to be watching her like a hawk come LA.
1: I think we all will be, Millsy. I think the world might be.
0: Yep. Nah, 100%.
1: Outstanding from Zoe, not as good as an Olympic medal. Don't forget Elise Andrews, 4 medals and 2 golds at the Olympics, and she is still going. I think it was... I thought it was 3 golds, but you might be right too. She certainly won a haul, that is for sure. Give it a boot, Robbie. Give it a boot. Robbie Deans, NPC legend, the greatest provincial rugby team ever, says Marmite Nelson. And heaps of texts still coming through. We'll get to a few more of them shortly. I think we're going to have to take a break, though. Have you got a pyramid for us, have you?
2: Yeah, that's the order of the day. 4:30 on a Wednesday, isn't it, Kyle?
0: What about NPC coach? Who would you have coaching that group of 50?
2: Oh, yeah, that's
0: Grizz,
2: a great shout.
0: Hardy, Morris Trapp. BG, there's a few there.
2: Yeah.
0: Who coached Taranaki then? Jed Roland, was it, Finballs? Come up and coach the Blues?
3: Yes. He's doing that thing again. No, honestly, he's dead set going to come in there and slap you.
0: So we've had some wonderful coaches. We really have. Graham Henry, obviously, what he did with Auckland. Who was Wellington's best NPC coach, you think?
2: Oh, gee, that's a good question, Kyle.
0: Who would be Wellington's best NPC coach?
2: Someone will know us. Someone that's officiated with or, you know, associated with Wellington rugby, a supporter of theirs.
0: Well, Bernie Fraser and Stu Wilson were a wonderful combination on the wing for Wellington. They really were.
1: Bernie's corner.
0: Yep. As one of my regrets in life is I never went to Athletic Park.
1: Did you not?
0: Never went there. And it's gone, so I never can. So they had that stadium. What was it? Was it Finballs? The Mallard or Millard?
1: Yeah, it Mallard Stand.
0: Mallard Stand, where if you got too windy,
1: you
0: couldn't. So imagine that for your ticket sales. I remember watching a test match and there was no one up there.
1: Yeah.
0: And you're budgeted to sell those seats. And then health and safety, you think back in those days there would be no health and safety. But they actually took it seriously down there, the Wellingtonians.
1: I went there for a couple of games when I was very young, Millsy, about probably 5 or 6 years old. But I still remember sitting in that stand.
0: You're sitting in it?
1: Yeah. And I tell you, when it was windy, wasn't a lot of fun.
0: What about the Scotsman stand? Do you guys remember that? I can't remember if that was at... Carisbrook, or was it at Eden Park? Because Eden Park had a wee stand in someone's backyard on Cricket Ave, and they put a false stand in behind the terraces there. And was it the Scotsman stand? Someone texts in, please, and you just go to that person's backyard and climb up this sort of seating he'd put and watch the games at Eden Park. And then there's the one at Carisbrook as well, last year. What was that little stand called? Was that the Scotsman stand?
2: No, there was the terrace. There was the railway stand.
0: Yeah, it was sort of outside the ground, I think, and... A makeshift thing.
2: Oh, yeah.
0: Yeah.
2: I don't think it was the Brook, was it?
0: Was it the Brook? Where was the Scotsman
2: stand?
0: There's
2: no housing really around the Brook.
0: Someone
2: like
0: know.
2: As in on the terrace side, was there?
0: Just trying to recollect.
1: Someone will know. Someone will text through 8833. 28 away from 5 o'clock. We'll take a quick break. 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
11: A couple of votes for Earl Curtin and Dave Rennie along the lines of yep. Wellington coaches and NPC history.
12: Do you know what Earl Curtin's game was very good at? Cigars and scarf game. He had a very good scarf game and smoking the cigar, Earl Curtin, without question.
11: And it's very split here around the Scotsman grandstand. Some say, was it Carisbrook? And others say, was it Eden Park?
12: So maybe there was one definitely two.
11: Yeah, okay.
12: There's two, but one was called the Scotsman Stands. That might be Carisbrook's. That makes sense because of the history of Dunedin.
13: And where was it? Was it between the railway stand and the terrace?
12: Yeah, the other side, where the terraces were. Up in the corner there, so I'm in the members' side. Yeah, opposite the members to the left. Number one stand, sorry, to the left.
13: Oh, okay, so between the...
12: out towards the railway line.
13: Yeah, but the railway stand went the whole way around, and then there's the terrace on the far side of where the players run out, and then I think it was the Rose stand, maybe?
12: Yeah. So there's a makeshift, little structure. And then there's one at Eden Park, which was in this bloke's backyard. And so if you're mates with him, happy days, have a few DB drafts beforehand, pop up, watch the game, pop back down if you want to go to the bathroom at halftime only.

0: and then enjoy the festivities post-game.
1: Oh, brilliant. I want to see if I can track down a picture of that, actually.
2: There'll be a way. Tian Welton with us after 5 o'clock, as is Slade Griffin, but right now...

0: certainly is the pyramid time, and this is Finn's pyramid today.
1: Yeah. This will be nasty, because last time Finn did a game, he was soft, soft, soft, soft, soft, soft, soft, hammer.
0: Okay. Rightio.
2: Have you checked it?
0: Yeah, no, it's good as gold.
1: Because the last one...
0: No, sorry, it was Finn's idea.
3: Lashes has done it, though.
1: Oh,
3: yeah.
1: Right.
3: So, yeah. Okay. We've got rid of that flaw in my game, gentlemen.
1: Yeah, there was a flaw there for a while.
3: Look, Lashes is very good at putting these together.
0: That was a good idea, and it's right royally on theme. So the pyramid, of course, you two work together to try build all 10 blocks of the pyramid, starting off easy, getting progressively harder. No lives, no clues, okay?

0: You're going to tell me who won that gold medal at the Olympics for New Zealand. Okay?
1: Okay.
0: That sound all right?
1: Mm-hmm.
0: Starting off, men's triathlon Athens 2004.
2: Well, that's old Carter.
1: Hamish Carter beat Bevan Doherty.
0: We got the Kiwi.
1: And the great one too.
0: Did you get the exact of that day?
1: Yep.
0: Hamish Carter at Athens in 2004. Well done. Block number two of the pyramid, the men's kayak cross, Paris 2024.
1: That would be a person who joined the show not too long ago, actually, for our Tuesday feature, Millsy, Finn Butcher.
3: Oh, there you go. You were there.
1: I was there.
0: Oh, yep. So you actually didn't know that, Kyle?
3: No.
0: And you had a Tuesday feature with the guy?
3: Yeah, how long ago was that, though? I only got retention of about 3 months.
0: Geez, yeah. You're bad at retaining.
1: Maybe a month ago, 5 weeks ago, 6 weeks ago.
2: Nah, longer than that.
1: Oh, I don't know about
4: that. I'll be able to tell you.
1: Yeah, nah. Go on. Anyway, Finn Butcher is the answer. Great Righty. Moment.
0: Finn Butcher is correct. Well done. Women's double skulls, Beijing 2008.
3: It's the sisters, isn't
1: that
3: it?
1: That would be Caroline Swindell. And Georgina Eva Swindell.
0: My first ever crushes, actually. The Eva Swindell twins. Yeah. And then along came Di.
1: Seriously, you've got to...
0: Block number three.
3: You need to wind your neck in.
0: Block number three is complete.
1: Yeah, I was about to say, we are far ahead from block number three.
0: Eva Swindell twins, Beijing 2008, gold medals. Block number four, the women's individual pursuit, Athens 2004.
2: There we go. So good.
1: One of the all-time greats.
3: Yeah, she that was the epitome. Her post-race needs to go up to every primary school around the country and goes, this is what emptying your tank looks like.
0: It's a disgrace that they took that event away, isn't it?
1: Oh, it is, actually. Yep.
3: Young kids need to see that. This is how you give your all.
0: Mm.
1: Sarah Ulmer.
0: Sarah Ulmer is correct. Rightio, men's 1500 metres, Montreal 1976.
3: It'd be Johnny Boy, wouldn't it?
0: You tell me.
3: Well, I'm telling you. John Walker.
0: John Walker is correct.
3: And do you know what he would have had for dinner the night before?
0: What's that?
4: Go on there, Millsy.
3: Fish and chips and a can of Coke. That was his diet the night before each time he raced.
0: Yeah.
4: Worth the treat then.
3: Mm-hmm.
0: Block number six. Individual eventing, Atlanta 1996.
3: Life tape.
1: Well done, Millsy. Well done.
0: I think it's very gettable, this pyramid. It's quite easy for you blokes.
3: Oh, is that the right answer, Lash?
0: Yeah, that's correct.
1: Yeah, of course it was.
0: Blythe Tate. Well done.
1: Great man as well, Blythe Tate.
3: Who was the horse's name? Was it Ready Teddy? Was he Ready Teddy?
1: No, Ready Teddy, I thought, was Mark Todd.
0: A Charisma? Who was
3: Charisma? Charisma's Mark Todd. Blasphemy,
1: maybe
3: you should
1: it was
3: know
1: Ready
3: that.
1: Teddy.
3: Yeah, I think it's Ready Teddy.
1: Maybe it was. Yeah, Charisma.
0: Right, block number seven of the pyramid, gold medals is the theme. Who won the men's 5,000 in 1960 in Rome?
1: Sir Peter.
3: No.
1: Oh, Murray Halberg. Of course it was. What am I talking about? Sir Murray Halberg.
3: Come on.
0: Murray Halberg is correct in the men's 5,000 in Rome. Rightio.
1: That's blasphemy, actually, from me.
0: Block number eight. The sailing RSX. Beijing 2008.
3: Would that be Peter Burling? I don't know. I'm not big on
1: this. This would be... I can see his face.
0: The sailing RSX 2008 in Beijing.
1: Tom... Tom Ashley?
3: Ashby or Ashley?
1: Nah, Glenn Ashby was the Team New Zealand guy. Was 2008 Tom Ashley?
3: Were you there?
1: No. RSX. I'm pretty sure RSX is windsurfing, and he definitely did windsurfing.
3: Now, was it windsurfing? Didn't Barbara, who I trust, when did windsurfing die? They went to the foils. Was that in the last couple of years?
1: Yeah, that was only fairly recently.
3: Can you repeat the question, actually, Lashes?
0: Sailing RSX 2008 Beijing.
3: Saying that's
0: R S X.
3: Wouldn't they call that just board sailing if it was windsurfing?
1: Yeah, but they got funny names for things, Millsy.
0: What are you going to go, boys?
3: What number is this one?
0: This is block number eight.
3: We come back to it?
0: No.
1: Yeah.
0: No.
1: Yes.
0: Guy,
1: that's exactly what happened last week.
0: I've decided no.
3: Is this a well-known name?
0: Not necessarily. No.
1: I'm fairly confident. It's a bit nagging at me, but I'm fairly confident Tom Ashley.
3: I don't know.
0: Okay, so you're going to go with the little master?
2: Well,

0: He's the only one I can go with.
1: Yeah.
2: Yep.
1: Locking it in?
2: Yep.
1: Okay. 2008 Beijing, the winner of the gold medal in the sailing RSX for New Zealand was Tom Ashley.
0: Well done, little master.
2: Thank you, Kyle.
1: Very well done.
0: Was it windsurfing?
2: Yep.
1: It was the sailing RSX. block number 9 of the pyramid. The men's K1 1000 1984 Los Angeles.
0: Okay, so is this Ferguson
2: or is it McDonald?
0: Another person was floating around during that time as well. So what do you got? You got the 500? You got the 1000? Is there a 250?
2: There used to be a 250 that's gone now, and I don't know if it was a thing back in those times.
0: Okay, let's work this out. So Ferguson won...
2: What was the event? 1000. K1 1000.
0: So they won the K2.
2: Yep.
0: And then he won the K1.
2: Yep.
0: 500. 500.
2: Yep. He definitely won the K1 1000 at some point, but I'm not sure it was 84.
0: Well, 84 was when he won 3.
3: Yeah. Mm. Okay.
0: But there's another person floating around, so an educated guess would be...
2: I think it's got to be one of those two, doesn't it?
0: What,
2: Ferguson or Paul McDonald? I think it's got to be Ferguson.
0: Or did he win the 3 in the K2 1000, the K2 500, and the K1 500?
2: Well, they won the famous K4. What year was that?
0: Oh, he won the K4 as well. He only won 3 golds. Didn't he? I think he only won 3 golds. There's another person. There's another person.
2: I think he's won 4. Can we come back to this one?
1: No.
0: Oh, come on, Lash.
2: No.
0: We've done it to you.
1: Yeah, but now you can't go backwards to go forwards, boys.

0: To start, no, he won three. If they won the pairs in the K2 500 and the 1000, I'm pretty sure he won the K1 500. So that's his three.
1: So then what would it have been, Paul McDonald?
0: But Paul only won two because he won the K2 500 and the 1000. There's another individual.
2: Stop,
0: and I don't know the name.
2: Table, please.
0: What's that?
2: I was just telling you, stop banging on that table of yours in there, please.
0: I can't think of this person's name, but Ferguson's maybe the educated guess.
1: I think you might be right, though.
2: I'll need an answer, please, gentlemen.
1: Go with your gut, Millsy. You just...
0: Well, this my gut's telling me it's this other person. Can that be the answer?
2: What are you locking in, gents?
0: I can't think of this other person's name, so we're going to have to go Ferguson.
2: Locking in.
0: But then why would he give us this question when we just did him last week?
1: Yeah, well, that's the thing.
0: And
1: but
0: he
1: maybe
0: knows.
1: He's playing tricks with us. Because that's the bloke that he is.
2: You're locking in who, sorry, gents?
0: It's this other person, Lash. I want to say this other person.
2: Okay.
0: Can you give us that?
2: No.
0: It's this other person.
2: another person's a wrong answer.
0: Because I think I'm pretty confident I've got that order right of three gold medals, the K2 500 and the 1000, and he won the individual K1 500. So it's this other person.
2: So who are you locking in then?
0: That other person. Just come on, mate. Give us the other person.
2: No.
0: I don't want to put my name to this answer, so I'm not confident. It's the other person. I don't know the other person's name.
1: Can we go through the alphabet and see if you'll...
2: Okay, he's not going to get it.
1: So it's not Ian Ferguson, obviously?
0: No, it's not Ian
2: Ferguson. It is not Ian Ferguson.
0: It's this other person.
1: It's not Paul McDonald.
2: Not Paul McDonald. He goes by the name of Alan Thompson. Oh, I love to see misery on your face, Kyle Mills. I really, really do.
0: It's the other person. It's. If we get this last one right, we get it.
2: Okay. The woman's 470 in London 2012.
1: Joe L.A. and Polly Powery.
2: Correct.
1: Yeah.
0: Alan who?
2: Thompson.
0: Jesus. You're a mug, eh?
2: Oh, yeah, I'm a mug.
1: Oh, give me the other person. That was the easiest question, Tenors, of all time as well.
2: Melzy wouldn't have got that. I don't think you'd be so sharp on that.
0: He went to the Olympics. He is pretty much an Olympian.
1: He's been
0: to that many Olympics. He's an Olympian.
2: He's got the tattoo on his bicep of the rings.
1: Do you know what? If I had have competed at the Olympics, I don't have a tattoo, don't have any interest in getting one. If I competed at the Olympics, that is the first thing I'd do.
0: What, the cocks?
1: Is get the...
0: you wouldn't.
1: I'd get the rings.
2: Oh, well, yeah. I guess we can rule out getting the Olympic rings on on the skin then, eh?
0: Alan Thompson.
2: We'll be right back.
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6: I haven't yet?
5: No. God. Am I supposed to know that?
6: Yeah, you should. 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You know, Dodgeball, remember?
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8: 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One bloke took 240 ODI wickets. The other played around at Augusta. It's Millsy and Guy on Sport Nation.
9: Six and a bit away from 5 o'clock. Millsy and Guy on Sport Nation. The text machine was onto it. Alan Thompson.
10: That hurts.
9: Yeah. Really hurts.
10: Our listeners are far smarter than us.
11: I said it before. I value our audience and listeners. They know so. Their shit.
10: Yeah. Except for...
11: Who?
10: Who's the old mate? Rob. Yeah, Rob. Yeah. You and Rob don't see eye to eye.
11: No, I respect Rob. Because no one knows their shit more than Rob. That's true.
10: Rob's a good man.
11: Yeah,
10: value contributor.
11: Yeah.
9: Are we doing a magnificent... boys, are we doing a magnificent seven this week, or did I miss it? Well, yesterday got very congested. We had so many texts yesterday. We had great discussion. So it kind of went by the wayside. Then we had a good hour with Ryan Nelson.
10: Lashes and the old glue was away.
11: Half League Harry. Yeah, old Half League Harry had a day off. But the thing is, that's not... The little master's fault or my fault. We're here to answer the questions. If you don't provide the questions for the Magnificent Seven,
9: well, that's exactly it.
11: That's a win in our book.
10: Is it?
11: Yeah.
10: Okay.
11: And I'll take it these days.
10: Because you ain't winning much. No, we can do that. We can do that. I'll promise you. Because that person texted in, I can do that at about 5:20, I reckon.
11: Yeah, let's do it.
10: Okay. A Magnificent Seven coming up, just a wee special.
11: Oh, that's a good text. Yeah, memories about the Millard Stand, 1994 South Africa. Fitzy at his ear bitten by LaRue. I remember that.
10: I was speaking of South Africa, and Millsy, just quickly, 40 seconds, you were talking about yesterday how the Springboks in South Africa will make lives hell for the All Blacks as they step off the plane.
11: Yeah.
10: I have it on very good authority that the English rugby team showed up to a private golf course when they played them in the Nations Championship a couple of weeks ago. That golf course, as it turns out, Rassie's a member there. All the palms rocked up. All their tee times were cancelled and they were sent packing.
11: This is what they do, mate.
9: I kind of, part of me respects it.
11: It's across the whole board. They're niggly.
10: So the rugby boys were, All Black boys were copying messages from the Poms saying, we're right in behind you.
9: I think we're going to start doing that here in New Zealand touring teams.
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0: Imagine if an All Black wasn't happy with selection, refused to play, and then came back to training laughing and joking a week later.
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0: That's the thing. 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

What the hell is going on with New Zealand rugby? It is not good enough. We should be demanding more. This is who we are, man.

0: words from a proud nation. Simply unforgivable. We are supposed to be the best rugby nation in the world.
1: What is the charge? Eating a meal? A succulent Chinese meal?
2: Of Jenny, grabbed by Prognosis, but Via Sestina now pushes the button on the outside and goes up and takes the lead. Via Sestina, 300 metres to go, puts up two legs. Prognosis, Docklands, Mr. Brightside, and then came Royal Patronage. But Via Sestina storms away with 150 to go. She's four, 5 lengths in front. It's going to be a Cox Plate rout, and James McDonald, a century of the very best. Via Sestina by 7 lengths.
3: Empty.
0: Matt Hill, he gets the blood going, that's for sure. Coming up to 2 minutes after five, Millsy and Guy on Sport Nation. Tian Welton will join us very, very shortly off the back of our discussion yesterday, which came off the back of his social media post, essentially saying that his time, best time this year of 10.01 would have got him second in the qualification rounds in the 100 metres at the Commonwealth Games. So we thought we'd get him on. And then Zoe Hobbs went and did what she did this morning in winning gold at the Commonwealth Games over the 100 metres. And we thought, well, even better, we'll get someone on who's trained with her, knows her pretty well, to discuss her as well. So we'll chat to Tian Welton about all of that very, very shortly. Slade Griffin with us later this hour as well at Warriors Wednesday. We'll ask him a few things around the performance, obviously, in the weekend, and the non-selection of Luke Metcalf, I guess you'd say, and where they're at with that sort of situation. We've just slotted in a magnificent seven this hour. We'll find out what's on breakfast as well. So heaps coming up between now and 6 o'clock. We'll get to a couple of your texts shortly, but first of all, let's get some headlines coming up to 3 minutes after five. Millsy and Guy, thanks to Kogan Mobile.
4: Yeah, headlines brought to you this hour by the great team at PGG Wrightson Turf, Little Master. What do we got? Silver Ferns, they've beaten Uganda 58-50, remained at the top of their pool in the Commonwealth Games in Glasgow. New Zealand track cyclist Nick Kyrgyzou has been hospitalised in Glasgow and will miss out on competing at his third Comm Games. The endurance rider from Invercargill sustained a back injury during training. He's in a stable condition and is being supported by his family. He is expected to make a full recovery. And the Hilux MPC sides have been named for round one of the National Provincial Championship.
0: Is that who's sponsoring it this year? Sponsoring, sorry. Hilux.
4: Yep. Hilux, okay. Yeah.
0: Sorry.
4: Yeah, no, you've just really ruined my flow there, but that's okay. Probably
0: you'll be all right, mate.
4: The biggest news or eyebrow-raising is Richie Mwanga will play for Canterbury via the bench against Auckland this weekend. Won't be too long before we see him back in black, so we'll enjoy him in red and black colours. And listen to me when I tell you, there's some money to be made on the Hilux MPC this weekend. Those are your sports news updates brought to you by PGG Wrightson Turf, world leaders when it comes to grass, turf and supplying our clubs and racecourses across New Zealand.
0: Good on your lashes. Thank you for that, and thank you for them for being a part of it. I'm Brian Bones says, I'm old enough to have sat in most stands at Athletic Park. By far the Millard stand was the best to see a game open up. You felt like you were right on top of the players. I also got to meet Mr. Millard, whom the stand was named after. Even as an 80-year-old, he still had a handshake from hell, says Bones.
5: Oh, yeah?
0: Love that. That's gold.
5: I'm going to make a statement.
4: Here we go.
5: One of the best performances I've ever seen from an All Black team was at Athletic Park. And
0: was that when it was pissing down with rain?
5: Yep.

0: 96?
1: No, I wasn't there. Wasn't even a thought, actually.
0: Everyone needs to jump on YouTube and go and watch that game of rugby. And then, I know under the new regime, I love the new regime, and what we saw the other night was great, but go watch that first 40 minutes. It's a faultless game of footy in that first half.
2: Yeah, well, that's not really much of a statement, to be quite honest. You just

0: Oh, I know, but it's one of. Like one of what, Kyle?
1: Who was the four pack that day? Should we go through it?
0: Actually, sorry, Kyle. I probably shouldn't have got my pack up that much, but it does irk me when people say, oh, it's one of the best.
1: Like, it is probably the best.
0: So yeah, but everyone knows
1: that. Craig Dowd, Fitzy, Olo Brown, Robin Brooke, Ian Jones. We've got Josh there on the seven. Zinni played 8-6. Let me think about it for a bit. Marshall, radio, Mertens, second five, Walter, centre, Frank Bunce, Cully at the back, Jonah on one wing. Who's right wing? Goldie. Let's go through that number six. Should we go through the reserves?
0: No.
1: Okay.
0: We've got to get to Tian Welton.
2: Carl has also said, since you sound so confident, Lashes, can you provide us tomorrow with an NPC multi for the weekend?
0: Oh, here he is. The old walking, talking ATM, the old Lash, hey? Get in the queue. Hey? Okay, I can provide a wee multi for sure. I can do that.
2: This afternoon may be Kyle's biggest afternoon of drivel he's produced. There's been at least an hour of granddad's losing his mind nonsense.
1: I need to look up that team to see if I've got that right. Who played Blindside that day?
2: Let's get there. 7 after 5. Millsy, a guy on Sport Nation. Thanks to Kogan Mobile, Kogan.com. Clicking awesome.
3: Millsy and Guy.
2: Well, this morning Zoe Hobbs clocked a phenomenal time to claim gold in the 100 metres at the Glasgow Commonwealth Games, the first ever Kiwi gold medal in the Commonwealth Games over the 100 metres distance. Tian Welton watched that. He's also been pretty vocal in the last day or two about his situation and not being selected for the Commonwealth Games. We'll talk about that shortly, Tian, but thanks for giving up your time. First of all, let's chat, Zoe. Winning a 100 metre Commonwealth Games gold, how pumped were you for her, and how well do you know her? How close have you kind of been around her in training and all that sort of stuff?
4: I'll tell you what, that was absolutely amazing to watch, and it damn near brought a tear to my eye. I was still in bed this morning. I was just in bed with a laptop watching the whole thing, and yeah, I mean, that was just fantastic. And I think, to be honest with you, regardless of my situation, I think Zoe said it all in the interview afterwards anyway. If you watch any of the interviews, you know, where she talks about how, I think it was the first thing she said when she got on the mic, about how she was sat down and told she should consider taking up another event because the 100 metres is too deep. And according to her graphs, she'd never make it. But, you know, yet there she was winning a gold medal. So that was pretty awesome. And I don't think there's anything that could possibly be more inspirational for me right now than to hear and see that.
1: Yeah, look, Tian, she went really good time. And it didn't look like ideal conditions either. It was wet. It would have been cold. So there's scope for more improvement on that time front, you think?
4: Absolutely. No, I've had the privilege of getting a bit closer to Zoe in the last few years, and I can attest to the fact that she's not only an amazing athlete, but also just a fantastic character and a great human being. Yeah, absolutely. I mean, what a dream scenario. You know, you win a gold medal, you run a PB that's also a national and an Oceania record. You can't really ask for much more than that. And I'm super proud of her. And I think, you know, that might be the performance of the entire competition for me. I'd struggle to see anything top that.
2: Well, what does winning events, but for her particularly winning a Commonwealth Games gold, what do you think that will do for her in her quest to let's say, make a final or go really well in LA in 2028?
4: Well, absolutely. I think that sets her on the right path. You know, not only the fact that she's won a major competition and managed to compete that well at a major competition, but to pull a PB out of the bag and to run those times too, that certainly, I think, tracks you towards, you know, Olympic final territory. And you know, we're only two years out from LA. And if she can keep going the way she is, and I know she will because I know she trains really hard and she's got a fantastic team behind her, then I wouldn't be surprised to see her, you know, in the Olympic final. And, you know, who's to say? Could we see her win a medal there too? I wouldn't fall off my chair if that happened. I certainly believe in her.
1: Right, Tian, why are you here and not there?
4: Okay. Yeah, I mean, that's the question. And

0: yeah, there's a bit of interesting things going on there. Probably all tracks back down to a blanket policy of a bit of, you know, an interesting system that I think just inherently disadvantages you if you're in a deeper event like the 100 meter sprint.
1: So your best of the year, I think, is 10.01. Was that wind assisted? And then you see that only

0: in qualifying at the Commonwealth Games for the 100 metres ran faster than that in a 10 flat. So when you were watching that and you saw that your 10.01, your best of the year, would have put you second in the overall qualifiers, what did that kind of make you think when you're sitting back in New Zealand?
1: Yeah, you know, it's tough. I mean, that 10.01 was wind assisted, but my best legal time this year was 10.10, so 10.10. But it's tough. You can't, you know, directly compare times because the conditions could be different. You know, you can never compare two times if they're not running the same race, and I understand that. But it is tough because I do believe I could have gone over there and been competitive. I think I would have at least made the semifinal. And you never know when you're in a big race like that and you're on the world stage. As Zoe's just proved, you can pull something out of the bag. You can run a PB and you can surprise a few people. But, I mean, that's impossible if you're not there, unfortunately. So, yeah, it's tough. But like I said, I'm still here to support the team and to support Zoe and to support all my other friends competing there. So, you know, I don't want to sit here and complain. That's absolutely not what I believe in. And I want to make that clear that, you know, nothing I post on my story and nothing that I say is me complaining. I'm just here stating facts. You know, everything that I said, these are facts. The standard was 10 flat. That's what they wanted me to run. That was the A standard. That is a time that would have won every Commonwealth Games for the last 24 years up until today. And that was a time that was, you know, equal with the Olympic standard. And unfortunately, that's what I had to try and produce to go. And, you know, that's tough, especially when we're dealing with winds and we're dealing with tough conditions. You know, they made us run into a headwind three times at national champs. So you have limited opportunities to do that as a 100 meter sprinter. You know, it's not like some of the field events where you get six or seven goes or eight goes, whatever it is, every competition. It's tough. But I'm not here to complain. I'm just here to state facts. And, you know, like I said, if any of the facts I share upsets any people or organizations, then they should probably look introspectively as to why that is.
2: So what's the reasoning, one, for making it so tough? And because you're saying it's easier to get into the Olympics. And is there comms with you post this, or is it just simply a black and white criteria?
1: Yeah, it's all based off of a blanket policy in which they are trying to prioritize people they believe can finish top six. And that's across all sports and events, as far as I understand. So obviously that's going to be a lot harder in the 100 meters where there's, I think there was 80 athletes racing there, compared to some of the other events where there's, you know, maybe much less. Some events might see 10 athletes. So it's based on top six. And to do that, they looked at the top six athletes in the Commonwealth and the sort of times they're running, and basically based it off that. And, you know, that sounds like it should work, but unfortunately, I think most of those athletes they based it off of didn't even show up to the Commonwealth Games. So there's a bit of a flaw in that already. And yeah, like I said, it's different at a major championships. I mean, you can look at Eddie, who I think is a fantastic example, and huge shout out to Eddie because, you know, he's a good friend of mine and we ran together for probably 5 years. And I'm so proud to see how well he's doing over there, even though he's not in the black singlet. But Eddie's best time within the qualification period is the exact same as my best time in the qualification period. Both of us had run a legal 10.10 within the qualification period. Australia's chosen to send him, and good on him. He's actually placed top six. but unfortunately, you know, if he was in New Zealand, if he was still representing New Zealand, I'd hate to say it, but they probably still wouldn't have sent him. He'd be in the same boat as I am. So I guess, you know, that can show you that these policies, the blanket policies, they're not specific enough, and I just don't think they take a lot of things into account that can play really important parts of your race when you're actually in those big competitions.
0: Just while we're on Eddie, you were obviously born in South Africa, so you can go and represent them if you wanted. You can go and defect. Is that any thought that you had to ditch New Zealand and try and get more opportunities with them?
1: Nope. I'm with the black singlet. That's where I want to be. This is home for me. And you know, even if I wanted to defect, it's not quite that simple. There's a 3-year stand down period. So let's say I wanted to go run for Australia as well. I would have to not compete internationally for 3 years. And so that's not really an option for me, even if I wanted to, because that means I'm going to miss the next Olympics. And I don't want to sit out 3 years. I want to keep competing and I want to be the first Kiwi to break the 10-second barrier. And, you know, I want to be the first male 100 meter sprinter for New Zealand at the Olympics in a long time. You know,

0: I've got these goals. I'm set on these goals. So you won't see me defecting to another country. It's tough. And I just want to say, I have nothing against Eddie for doing what he did. Absolutely. I think that was the right move for him. You know, over there, he's getting exponentially more support than he was getting over here. You know, he's actually getting paid a bit of money. He's got access to all the facilities and things that he needs. And surprise, surprise, that's working and he's running really well now. So I think that was absolutely the right move for him. I don't think that's an option for me though, unfortunately. But like I said, I'm pretty locked in here. This is home for me, and I don't think you'll see me running with another singlet. I think I'm pretty happy with the black singlet. It is what it is.
1: Are there any other athletes who have a similar story to yourself?
0: Oh yeah, there's heaps. I mean, if you look at any of the sprints, really, there's a few that come to mind. Tommy Tapuni, who ran a national 200 meter record this year, fastest 200 meter ever run by a New Zealander. I think it was 20:35. That would have certainly been a fairly competitive time over at Comm Games. Lex River-Lewis, our national record holder in the 400 meters. I think he could have been very competitive over there. And my flatmate, my housemate and good friend, Shay Veach, you know, he's sat next to me and watched this morning, and Shay's actually got a standard too. He's got a B standard. He jumped 804 meters. He's our national long jump champion, and they didn't send him either. So there's quite a few of us who are sitting here watching at home feeling like, you know, if we were over there, we absolutely could have been competitive. And I'm not going to get, you know, I'm not going to go out here and say, oh, you know, because I've run 10:10. If you put me in that final, that means I would have placed fourth or fifth or whatever that equates to, because you can't really do that. But I will absolutely say there's a lot of Kiwis. There's a lot more Kiwis, I think, than the general public realizes that could be very competitive at a meet like that if they were just allowed to go, if they were just sent and if they were there.
1: Do you have any hope that they will budge, that being Athletics New Zealand, that they will move on this sort of criteria? And now that you haven't had the opportunity to go to the Commonwealth Games, how does that set you up for a potential tilt at the Olympics as well? Do you feel like you're a step behind where you ideally would like to be because you haven't been able to compete on that sort of stage?
0: Yeah, that's a tough question. I mean, I certainly hope things will change. And you know, it's not just that it's about me and it's about that I want it to change for me so I can go to the Olympics or whatever it is, but I think of the future generations as well, you know. The next sprint is to come through. And again, I think of Zoe's comment. She was sat down and told to do another event. They told her they didn't believe she was going to make it. Yet there she is. And, you know, the graphs she mentions as well, I've seen those same graphs and they've told me those same things. And I just don't, you know, I hope the future generation doesn't have to deal with that, because it's not fair. It's dehumanizing. You know, you can't turn a whole human being into a graph. I'm just getting another call. I'm just going to ignore that for now. but yeah, you can't turn an athlete into a graph. It doesn't work like that. You know, that outlier, that slow time on my graph, bringing down my average, you know, there's an enormous amount of complexity and emotion that could be behind something like that. You know, maybe I was slightly injured. Maybe I was running into a headwind. Maybe that was the week I lost my job or had my heart broken. You know, there's all these sort of things that go into our performances, and to turn us into a bunch of numbers, really, I think is not fair. But yeah, it's, to be honest with you, actually, unfortunately, things are probably the worst they've ever been right now. At least for me, in terms of where I am in the system, I don't even have access to facilities, mate. Like I'm not even in the high performance gym. So, I'm trying my best to make things work as an unfunded and unsupported athlete. But it is tough. You know, you have to having to work part-time and balance things out, and not having physio or nutrition or any of this sort of stuff is really hard, because all the people who are ranked above me obviously do have that. And so just because it's hard doesn't mean it's impossible. And I think Zoe's proved that just because I don't believe you're going to get there doesn't mean you won't get there. So, you know, I'm not going to stop. And even if I run into some bureaucratic barriers or whatever they might be, that's not going to stop me. I still have my eyes set on being that first Kiwi under the 10-second barrier, and that will still be me regardless of what it takes to get there.
1: All right, Tian, what's next for you?
0: Next for me? Well, we're just training as hard as we can right now. Well, we have been, at least up until recently when I lost access to the gym, which is a bit of an issue, but we're working on that and some alternatives and stuff. But for me, it's just doing everything I possibly can, really, in terms of training, recovery, and whatever's within my control. Anything that's in my control, I can promise you I'm doing it. I have ambitious goals, and I'm probably more inspired now than ever to get to them, thanks to someone like Zoe. Next for me, you'll probably only see me run again sometime towards the end of the year at some of the sort of earlier local meets. And then, of course, we've got our domestic season sort of from Jan through to March.

0: I'd love to be in Europe right now doing the European circuit. Unfortunately, I just genuinely couldn't afford it. It's incredibly expensive to do that. So we decided to pull the plug early on the season and come home and just train up. Unfortunately, that was not as easy as we thought either at the moment, but we'll make it work.
1: I'm sure you will, mate. Thank you so much for giving up some of your time to us and just explaining everything from your point of view. Best of luck moving forward and getting things your way, mate. Very much appreciate your time. Thank you.
2: Thanks, Tian.
0: Absolutely, mate. No worries. Thanks for the opportunity to come on here and talk.
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1: 26 after 5. Millsy and Guy, thanks to the team at Kogan Mobile. The Warriors need to bounce back against the Titans this weekend after their disappointing defeat at the hands of the Bulldogs.

0: your assistant coach Slade Griffin is with us on Warriors Wednesday. Slade, thanks for your time as always. How have you reviewed that Bulldogs defeat?
1: Just got a little bit bullied. Weren't very happy. They beat us in the physical challenge. Got a jump on us at the start of the game. You know, they did enough to kind of put a lot of fatigue in us, and they had a handy lead, so they kind of stopped playing so expansive. We caught it back a little bit, but they were kind of just protecting their lead, I think. So, yeah, we had a honest conversation this week, and a lot of the boys aren't very happy with their performance, and they're a real prideful group, so they've owned it, and we're expecting a fair bounce back this week.
2: Yes, Slade, I think it's pretty fair to say that the Doggies have never been better all season than they were that night in Sydney. They were on fire. So you talk about the physicalness that they showed. That was pretty evident to see sitting on my couch at home, that's for sure. So what were the leaders on the field saying at that time in the first 20 minutes?
1: Yeah, especially after the first 10 minutes, Kurt Catewell giving a bit of a rev up and just like wake up kind of thing. It was kind of what we let them do that put a lot of fatigue into us. Offloading the ball. We were chasing the ball sideline to sideline, and just having to put a lot of energy into our movements, and that gassed our forwards, and it just snowballs. The game's gotten that fast. So, yeah, we got to kick the corners better, front load our defence, and then make it harder for them to come out of their end, and then hopefully we'll get a bit more momentum and a bit more possession of the ball.
0: When you talk about those honest conversations that you have, perhaps after a performance or a result like that, how does that happen? Is that Webby or a coach stands up there and says their bit, or does he stand up and ask the players to talk about their own performance, and then certain players, leaders, whatever it might be, stand up? How do honest conversations start, and how do they flow from there, if that makes sense?
1: Yeah, look, we have our three assistant coaches and we've all got our field. So we give them a review of that, and then Webby usually doubles down on the message. But we've got a great senior leadership group, and the players know their individual game and our team identity, I guess, and we didn't reach those standards of expectation. So, like I said, they're a very easy group. Some playing groups I've come across in the past, it's very hard to get them to buy into that sort of stuff, but our boys value the real hard side of the game, the physical side of the game, led by our senior leaders. So, we kind of say, this is what it looks like, boys. And then, but like I said, they really owned it. Like, they were disappointed. They didn't really need us to stand up there. They're actually probably got an even louder voice. So, like I said, you can feel the intent and the purpose in their training this week, their messaging to each other. So kind of hoping for a bounce back. But, look, the Titans are a very good team. So I'm sure they play their own style of footy that we're going to have to be able to contain. But hoping to see a bounce back.
2: How was the medical room post-game? Obviously, Tane went down with his issue. What about the rest of the boys and their bodies?
1: Yeah, just trying to think. No, everyone's pretty good. Travelling back and then flying back over Aussie this week. So tried lightning training up a little bit this week just to freshen up, because, you know, as coaches, you kind of look for answers. We feel just the start got away on us, so we're just trying to freshen them up and get them to the start line this week with our training.
2: Mm. Hey, just on that, because My observation is that all the teams, you know, we've seen a bit of fatigue across the board, a lot of injuries across all sides. Now, the Warriors, they got to bounce back and forward and go through customs and that rigmarole quite a lot at the minute. Is that that mental side of it, of bouncing across the Tasman every week and every second week now, is that at all taking its toll on the group?
1: Oh, look, whether it does or does, I guess we can't use it as an excuse. We try just, you know, we're a New Zealand team. We get great support because we're a one-country team. So we get a lot of benefits as well. Feel like, yeah, you don't want to look into that sort of stuff. It's just something we got to do. And when we do win, it'll make it even sweeter. But I guess the travel is a little bit heavier, and that's why we have to try find ways to freshen them up.
0: There's been a lot of discussion around the place and on the station as well around before the team naming, whether Luke Metcalf would be named. He obviously wasn't in terms of the starting lineup anyway. Was that a discussion that was had around the halves, and what I guess made you guys stick with the two blokes that you've had pretty much for the entire season?

0: and since Tanner's been injured.
1: Yeah, well, that's it. You know, they've been playing great footy. We're in the top four at the moment, so it was hard to pick a man in the match on the weekend. So I think everyone didn't have their greatest game, and you know, when you're not laying the platform, it's hard for a halfback to play well. So I think it's a bit hard to kind of compare one guy. I know there's good competition there, but a lot of the players didn't play well on the weekend. So hopefully if we lay a better platform, they'll bring out the best in them again.
2: Right, what's the obvious shift that we're going to see at home watching this game against the Titans? Is it going to be intent? Is it going to be that physical approach? Is it going to be the completion of sets? What's the one thing that's really going to stand out for us in the home watching the boys?
1: Yeah, hopefully we can kick higher corners, kick chase really hard, and then get off our line and tackle better. You know, if we do a good job early in the set, you're not having to chase your tail at the back end of the set and letting them, you know, get out and play flat and fast footy at you. So that will be the main one. And then off the back of that, we'll be able to earn more field position, hopefully be able to play more footy. And then when you're not putting yourself under so much fatigue, you can actually put better plays on and execute better because you're not as tired.
0: Do you still feel confident yourself around how this team is travelling towards the business end of the season?
1: Yeah, of course. Like I said, Bulldog, you got to give Bulldogs credit. Like, they are a very good arm wrestle team. They're a big physical team. They got a few guys back with Kikau and Crichton. They won six of their last eight games, so they're in form as well, playing for their season. So it was a big game. I know people are probably just looking at where they are in the ladder, but I think they'll probably be a top eight team by the end of the year. But look, we still have our own standards and expectations, and we just got to play our style of footy, get back to our identity, which I've kind of touched on, the hard work and tough side of it. And yeah, I seriously think if we lay that platform, our forwards get on a roll, that sets us up.
2: What are we going to see from the Titans this week? What's the scouting boys, what have they been up to? What are they going to show us?
1: Yeah, dangerous spine. Look, they play a lot of footy out of their half as well, so we're going to have to do a really good job limiting that. Hopefully, you know, we can stop the offloads. They got, you know, Mo, Fotuaker, Tino, all those guys that have got good feet. So we're going to have to tackle well in the middle. But, yeah, we can't give them too much ruck speed to allow Keanu Kinney and Jaden Campbell in that play 48 years. So we got a bit of a plan for them on the edges. But if we win the tackle first, that'll give us a good look to shut down their shapes because, yeah, in particular, Campbell and Kinney are very dangerous.
2: Rocco Berry, where is he at?
1: Yeah, like, he's just coming back. He's played two games, so he's in the 22. But, yeah, again, he's only just played two 80-minute performances, so he's kind of been in and out. Even he came back at Cup and had a bit of a hammy strain, so he had another week off and then come back, play two games. So, yeah, he's just building up that durability again. It's been great for him to be on the training paddock, and he played really well at New South Wales Cup last week, got player of the game. So hopefully he can just put a few more games together, and then, yeah, everyone's excited to see Big Rocco back on the paddock.
2: All right, is contact day, was that today or was it tomorrow for training?
1: Yeah, today.
2: Today, how'd it go?
1: Yeah, good. Boys always train hard. We would usually train tomorrow. On this day, but I thought we'd train today just to give them that extra day off leading into the game. So again, that's one of those things, yeah, it's hard with the travel back from Australia. You got to give or take somewhere. So hopefully that'll, you know, set them up for the game this weekend. But we had a really good session, like I said. Yeah, the forwards are ripping into each other with their tackling. They took that personally, and they it always starts with how you train. So you know, Mitch Barnett and Fish and Aaron Clark, they're ripping in today. So, yeah, hopefully we can take that into the game.
2: All right, what about Mitch Barnett at contact today? Did he do a chipperoni? Because he did execute that very well on the weekend.
1: Oh, mate, he's got a good left foot. Don't worry, tell you right about it. I still remember when he beat us in Terrigal, kicking from the sideline. So, yeah, he's got a handy left boot, old Mitch Barnett.
2: Has he been gloating about that much this week?
1: Oh, yeah, for his... Yeah, he's not a very humble guy.
0: Oh, too good, mate. Always great.
1: You know, good on him. He's a front rower, eh?
0: You've got to boast about that if you pull that off. Absolutely.
1: Yeah.
2: Just one last question from me. Update in the kicking game amongst the coaches. Who's executing number one, Stacey, or is Webby finding himself at the top, or even yourself, Slade?
1: What's that, sorry?
2: Your kicking game, coaches' kicking game.
1: Mate, please. Yeah, no, we got two leading, and then Daylight, we got old Stacey Jones and Richard Agar. So,
2: okay.
1: For those who don't know, Richard Agar kicked 6 40-20s in one game in a group, in a football league game, and then you obviously got the little general, so.
2: Yeah.
0: So good. Oh, mate, awesome. Always great to be able to chat, mate. We do always appreciate your time and just all of your coaches who always give it up. Best of luck this weekend. We hope you guys can turn it around. Go well.
1: Yeah, I appreciate the support, boys.
2: Cheers, Slade. Good man.
0: Millsian Guy. Slade Griffin there, one of the assistant coaches around Warriors Wednesday, and they, of course, take on the Titans 5 p.m. on Saturday. We'll take a quick break very shortly, but just before we do, coming up on Breakfast tomorrow morning with Scotty, Izzy, Sam and the team, all the latest from the Commonwealth Games and interviews with some of our medalists from Glasgow. They have Warriors NRLW star Gail Broughton as well. We dive into some more NPC yarns with North Harbour coach Jimmy Ma, and they have the Breakfast, Real or Nah, and Just the Tips, plus all your thoughts and texts on 8833. And if you missed Richie Moonga this morning with the Breakfast team as well, jump onto sportnation.nz, the Sport Nation app, or Spotify, or wherever you get your podcasts to hear that full interview and all the other full interviews on all our shows here on the station as well. It is 22 away from 6. 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
12: 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One bloke took 240 ODI wickets. The other played around at Augusta. It's Millsy and Guy on Sport Nation.
0: Oh, 18 away from 6. A few minutes left of the show. We can fit in a Magnificent 7, I think. Lashes, have you come up with one?
15: Can we?
0: Well, we'll try our best.
15: Well, yeah, I've done one at very short notice.
0: Go on.
15: Rightio, boys, everyone knows the Magnificent Seven, of course, is seven steps, or not seven steps, the seven people on this list that have achieved very, very good things. You guys get three lives, three incorrect answers, okay?
0: Mm-hmm.
15: On your way to trying guessing all seven. So everyone knows the All Black Centurions, right? But it's still a very, very good achievement to play, you know, more than 85 test matches. So there's seven blokes that have played between 88 and 100 test matches that haven't quite been capped as an All Black Centurion.
0: Current players?
15: No. Across All Black history.
0: Oh, okay. Sorry, between what numbers? Sorry?
15: 88 tests and 100 and or 99, you know?
0: Yeah.
15: Okay. So who are the next seven most capped All Blacks of all time?
2: Test matches only.
15: There's three current ones, three very recent ones, and then one back in the day.
2: That's right, that's test matches only.
15: Test matches only, yep.
0: I've got a feeling one of them might be Anton Leonard Brown.
2: A. Brown.
0: He's definitely in the mid to, I feel like he's in the high 80s. 88 would be a, how many would Geordie have?
2: Geordie Barrett would have to be up there.
0: We're going to have to do this a bit quicker than we normally would.
15: Yeah.
2: It's just quite a hard...
15: I won't hold it against you too much today because it is short notice.
2: I like Geordie. I like A. Brown.
0: He's in the 80s. I know that for certain.
2: Yeah, he's been there a long time.
0: I just don't know if it's the 88 or lower. Or if he makes the 88, 89 cut off for the 80s.
2: Sam Kane got 100, didn't he? Just.
15: Yes, yep, he just. Did that. He did. Yep.
0: Who else is in that current squad that would be pushing 100?
15: Ironically, they're all equal. The current squad players.
0: How many would Ethan have?
2: Ethan de Groot?
0: Mm.
2: No. He won't be near that.
15: Jeez, we don't even have one name yet.
0: Artie.
15: No, he's a centurion.
0: He's got a century, didn't he?
2: Damien McKenzie?
0: Yeah, I was just about to say him. He'd be up towards that number.
2: I reckon you go D-Mac, Geordie from the current mob. A. Brown is of interest for me.
0: I promise you he's in the 80s, but I just don't know if it's 88 or more.
2: Okay, well, who else could be there? Did he say three in this current mold?
0: He said three current squad. Four, did you say, recently?
15: Yeah, three in the current mold, three recently, three and recently. Then one back in the day.
2: Yeah, well, that should be it from the current lot.
0: Yeah, all right. Should we go in that order?
15: What are we thinking?
2: Those three.
15: So who first?
2: D-Mac.
15: Damien McKenzie, not on the list.
2: We're up.
0: No, we've got three lives.
2: Oh.
0: Geordie Barrett.
15: Geordie Barrett, not on the list.
0: Well, how many has he got?
15: 75 right? Or something. Okay. This hasn't counted the Nations Championship, but he's still not there.
2: Well, so it should be easy to get the next three.
0: Yeah, well, I feel like Anton has to be there.
2: Well,
0: but I don't...
2: he was the least of those two, of those three for me, but let's just think of some more. Let's go Bax. That's how you do it, Lash.
0: It's not going to be any of the halfbacks.
2: No. First fives, Bodie's been there,
0: Bodie's
2: done that.
0: He's been there well and truly. Centres. 140-something.
2: Who's out there on the wings? No, none of them. Okay, so forwards.
15: You don't want to try maybe different tactic? You're struggling here with the current squad. You want to try...
2: Okay. What about the Franks boys?
0: Owen has 100. I don't know if Ben would have 88.
15: Jeez. I tell you what, if you don't get one, and we are pushed for time a little bit here, eh?
0: I mean, it is a 12 game slot. You haven't given us a lot of wriggle room.
15: Yeah, I know.
0: I'm so keen to go, Anton.
2: Well, lob him in. I can't think of anyone else in that lot.
15: One more lot, like, one wrong answer and you're out.
0: He wants us to fail so bad. Well, look at his face.
2: The four that are not all have to be of recent times as well.
15: Three are, I said to you, three are recent and one's back in the day.
0: How far's back in the day?
2: One's back in the day, and then three are what?
15: Like recent.
2: Yeah.
0: How recent's recent?
15: Like, the 2010s on.
2: So one's been back in the day.
15: Ooh, just come on, fellas.
2: How many would Doug Hallett have played? Because he got the record.
0: Don't know if he'd be close to 100. But looking at that face from Lashes now, I start to think maybe he is.
15: What do we got, fellas?
0: Oh, man.
2: Go Brown, let's get one off the board. Because I can't think if there's three in this current squad, he would have to be one.
15: Anton Leonard Brown is one on 88.
0: Yeah.
15: He might have a couple more now. It hasn't updated.
0: So okay. He's on 88. So
2: there's two more from the current squad. Yeah. Well, Scott Barrett have done...
0: Yeah, well done, Millsy. But he's not in the current squad, but wow. Yes, he'd be... Yep.
15: Scott Barrett is there on 88 also.
0: Well done.
15: Come on, boys.
2: Was he one you count in the current squad, like the current...
15: Yeah, current squad, okay. Yeah.
0: Well, that's pretty... That's deceptive, isn't it?
2: You guys keep talking about...
15: Yeah, no, we can. These boys are trying to guess the next seven highest-capped All Blacks of all time that aren't centurions.
0: Is the other bloke actually gone to South Africa, or is he like Scott
15: yes,
0: Barrett?
15: He's gone to South Africa. Fair dinkum.
2: Forward or back?
15: Oh, mate. Seriously. Like this bloke's just exit. This is a tough listen from you blokes. It really is. Yeah, I'm very disappointed in this from you boys.
0: You've literally given us a 12-game window.
15: It's not that hard. Like, not many blokes, you know, play more than 60 tests, really. Got to be a very, very good All Black to play more than, you know, 70 test matches.
0: Did Cody Taylor bring up 100?
2: Oh, no, he got it in Argentina last year.
0: Yep.
2: Is that right, Lash?
15: That's correct, yep. Righto, boys.
0: Yeah, put us out of our misery. Go on.
2: No, I want to keep going.
15: Well, we're running out of time, Cole. We've got to go to an air break.
0: We'll have an air break. We'll come back and we'll try and do it.
15: Rightio.
0: We won't get anywhere near it.
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0: Right, we don't have a lot of time. We've been trying to get seven All Blacks with between 88 and 99 tests. Yeah,
15: the next most capped
0: Conrad
15: seven.
0: Conrad Smith.
15: Conrad Smith is the most with 94.
0: Yeah. Did you say the next most capped seven?
15: No, yeah, like the Magnificent Seven were playing.
28: Dunlop and Fitzy?
0: You go Fitzy. You're pretty hot on Fitzy, I think.
28: He's my one from back in the day.
15: 128 games, 92 test matches.
0: Fitzy.
15: Well done, Kyle.
28: So what are we, where are we at now?
0: Four.
15: Yeah, so you got three
0: you got
15: left.
0: One current, two recent.
28: Do you reckon Ma'a?
15: And you don't have a lot of time.
28: You think Ma'a?
0: Well, he played. How many games did he play alongside Conrad Smith? I mean, I'm just throwing it out there. I don't know.
15: There is the time-up music.
0: I'm not massively confident. But.
28: And Ma'a?
15: Unfortunately for you, Ma'a is a All Black Centurion.
28: Yeah, Centurion.
15: Oh, Tyrell Lomax has only played 51 tests. It is Dane Coles.
28: Coles.
15: Okay. TJ Pettinara. And Rico Ioane.
0: Yeah, okay.
15: In the current squad.
28: Coles is a little bit naughty, potentially.
0: Yeah,
15: how?
0: Got
15: that. From you, boys.
28: I wouldn't have got TJ.
15: Oh, yeah?
28: No, I wouldn't have got TJ Pettinara.
15: Yeah. Him and Anton, relatively similar. A lot of games off the pine.
28: Off the bench, yeah.
15: Yeah.
28: Didn't see that one coming.
0: Well done on you for coming up with one at short notice. Tough. But I enjoyed it. We'll be back same time tomorrow. Well, I won't be. These two will be. Breakfast 6 till 9. Enjoy your evening.
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12: Hello and welcome into another edition of the Studs Up football podcast on Sport Nation. Daniel McCarty present. Ricardo Ball, you will hear from him. Just a little bit of Rick Dog as he is still enjoying a week off after his marathon effort at the Football World Cup. But our producer extraordinaire, Braden Harrison, is alongside. And firstly, we need to acknowledge our good friends at Betcha. 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Please bet responsibly. It is R18. Now, what can you expect on today's show? We will discuss another record night for football in Auckland as the EPL, the English Premier League Roadshow, hit town and made a real impact. Another big week for Auckland FC, not only playing Spurs, but they will announce their new head coach tomorrow. That is Thursday. In part two, Chris Greenacre, head coach of the Wellington Phoenix men's side, will join us. Lots of coming and goings there for the Wellington Phoenix. Alex Rufer has re-signed. He will return for a 14th season at the Wellington Phoenix, but they've sold Luke Brook-Smith to Portsmouth.

0: as we told you a number of weeks ago would happen, right? So looking forward to catching up with Chris Greenacre to get the Phoenix plan for the next A-League season. In part three, we will chat about this enormous story, rather, of FIFA's bold plan to sell off some of the Football World Cup and the strong reaction this idea has received from certain parts of the globe. We will finish off with any other news and maybe pour over some of the transfer news that you might have missed during the FIFA World Cup. But first up, it was only 9 weeks ago, Braden, that Auckland FC were crowned A-League champions. I don't know about you, but that feels like a lifetime ago, mate, with all the football we've seen.
1: Yeah, I mean, I was there that day, so I have tried to push that out of my mind. But yeah, no, it feels like a while ago, and they've lost a lot of players since then that were on that starting 11. So yeah, lots of movement going on there.
0: But maybe it was a look to the future this past weekend. Lots of change in recent weeks. Auckland, since winning the A-League title, of course, has seen the departure of their head coach, Steve Corica, and his staff, and I think five key players in that title-winning run. But a new chapter kind of revealed this past weekend when they took on Spurs, hosting the English Giants and giving plenty of game time to some younger players. Yeah, the A-League champions started on what they hope will be another historic season by creating a bit of history this past weekend. It was a record crowd for a men's football match in New Zealand, more than 40,000 in attendance at Eden Park to watch Auckland FC up against Tottenham. Just shows the pulling power and the glamour that surrounds the English Premier League and clubs like Spurs. And I guess it also shows the connection Auckland has with football at present. The results never really matter in these games. It finished Spurs 2, Auckland 0, one goal in each half. Dane Scarlett after 12 minutes for Spurs, and Richarlison scoring after 70 minutes. Richarlison also involved in quite a moment when he was upended and a reducer. Great tackle in that game. But our man, Ricardo Ball, yes, I promised you he would be on the show. He went to the game and he posted us his thoughts on what he saw from the Auckland FC players on show.
2: Hey, Daniel, Braden, just reporting on the Tottenham game for Auckland FC. Thought it was interesting, the lineup that we played. Obviously, a few players still not available. Nando and Callan Elliott weren't in the squad for this one. And, you know, Aaron Calver, the new centre-back signing, arriving from Korea. I think he had arrived 2 days before the game, had trained the day before the game with the team, and then came off the bench and played 45 minutes. So given Auckland are behind Spurs in terms of their pre-season, I thought there were some good signs there. Good to see Logan Rogerson get a start. He looked good. He provided Sam Cosgrove with probably Auckland's best chance of the game. He'll probably still be kicking himself as how he didn't make more of that. And some of the young guys that we saw out there as well, I thought, you know, Isa Prinz, when he came on, he looked a threat. Daniel Norman starting the game as kind of a holding midfielder. He's been put up out of the OFC squad to the full squad for this season. A young Norwegian player who's been in New Zealand for a while now. He looks like somebody we might see a bit more of during the season, especially now that Louis Vistrada has moved on to another side in Belgium. So those were good. In terms of potential signings, Marley Luluai, son of, he's started at the Man City Academy, then has been at Burnley until recently. He's a free agent at the moment. Defensive midfielder mainly, came on. First thing he did was absolutely clean Richarlison out with a great tackle. Won the ball, made sure that Richarlison knew he was there as well and left him on a heap on the ground. And I was like, yes, standing ovation for that. Give him a form, sign him up now. So, yeah, I mean, pretty happy. I think when you're playing a Premier League side in pre-season who are probably a month ahead of where you would be, I think 2-0, you'd probably take that. So, yeah, looking forward to more signings and more games to come.
0: Why am I not surprised? Both Rick Dogg and me, Braden, love that tackle. Studs up, right? Yeah, he's nodding.
1: It's fitting.
0: He's
1: nodding. It's fitting, yeah.
0: Yeah, so a great turnout, and the

0: path. Well, they've taken the first step on the path, but so much still to be done from Auckland FC. As I mentioned, they'll announce their head coach likely tomorrow. That is expected to be Portuguese coach Pedro Moreira, has been floated in the New Zealand press. I think Michael Burgess from the Herald had that one first. Very long career thus far as a coach, predominantly as an assistant, but he's certainly worked at some big clubs, Sporting in Portugal, in the youth setup. He's been an assistant at the likes of Porto, Braga, Shakhtar Donetsk in Ukraine, Roma in Italy, and over the last four or so years, he has worked more as a head coach. But I'm not going to profess to say I know a whole heap about this individual, but I do know Auckland FC are connected to some pretty big, broader footballing brains as far as their footballing family under Bournemouth, etc., etc. Earlier this week on Sport Nation, Auckland FC CEO Nick Becker gave fans an idea of when maybe signings will come.
1: Yeah, I think there'll be another one or two signings coming in, and we've still got a really strong squad. We've got about 70% of the championship winners still in the squad. As you say, we brought in young Lockie Bayless, who I thought played excellently yesterday, and we've brought in some real young, exciting talent as well into the main squad. But we want to hold until our new manager gets here, and sort of we kind of have that conversation with him, make sure he's aligned with what the football director and recruitment staff are thinking, get everyone on the same page, and then look to bring someone in. We've still got one visa spot available. You get five visa spots allowed in the A-League. So we've got one of those that we're holding on to for the new manager to have a chat about.
0: That is Auckland's FC CEO Nick Becker giving a lay of the land as far as potential signing. Meantime, Auckland FC return to Eden Park just next week. Well, a version of Auckland FC. Auckland FC's Women's Invitational 11 will play English powerhouse and eight times English champions Chelsea FC women on the 8th of August. That is Saturday. Kickoff at 4 o'clock at Eden Park. Now, Football Ferns legend Abby Ersig was unveiled as the first player to play for this Invitational side. The 36-year-old, who has only 146 full international caps for New Zealand, captained our national side 49 times, played at four FIFA World Cups and four Olympic Games. Incredibly storied career. But one name probably grabbed more attention than others, even more so than Ersig's. And that's got to be current Wellington Phoenix captain Mackenzie Barry, who, of course, is the most capped player in Wellington Phoenix women's history. She's playing. More than a little odd to see the captain of an A-League side play a one-off exhibition match for their arch-rival. Doubt you would see something like this in many corners of the footballing globe. Now, Wellington Phoenix head coach Bev Priestman was asked to explain how this went down.
2: Yeah, I think what I will say is there's been ongoing comms, right, directly between Auckland and ourselves, and obviously know Jenny Bindon very well, and I know Kirsty Yallop very well. So yeah, I think for us as a club, I think it speaks volumes, right? I think we put the player at the heart of everything that we do, and really I jumped on a call with Mac before there was any communication from Auckland to the player, and I think that's the respect that we've had in terms of club to club. And then I've had a conversation with Mac and some other players, to be honest, and for us as a club, I think we support the opportunity that's in front. Of course, would we have liked it to been the team that's actually in the A-League and things, of course, but for me it's a great opportunity for someone like Mac, who for me is a top player. She gets to pitch herself against a very good front line, she gets that experience, and as you know, the A-League isn't a 12-month program, so some extra revenue. So there's probably a lot of talk around recruitment in Auckland. I think we've

0: as you know, they are spending a little bit of time without income as part of the A-League. It's going to be a great opportunity for Mark. I'll be up there watching.
1: That is the head coach of the Wellington Phoenix women's side explaining this rather unusual situation. Braden, you and I, black and yellow through and through. And if it wasn't for that point of Mackenzie Barry, and people, I think, at times do forget that the

0: If Mackenzie Barry isn't getting that boost and helping her hopefully become a better professional, I don't think I could stomach it. Seeing her in blue and black, could
1: you? It's going to be hard to watch her run out. Yeah. But at the end of the day, as Bev Priestman said there, you know, it's not a 12-month of the year sort of deal. So wherever she can, I understand how, you know, having to get money and support herself, and full credit to her for, you know, wanting to talk to the club and make sure it's okay before going and doing it. And that was really well explained by Bev there.
0: Yeah, indeed it was. Let's hope those punishers, those Auckland FC fans online, given Wellingtonian's grief. Except it is unusual because it's not an all-star team. It's not an all-star team representing the A-League. Speaking of which, four key Wellington Phoenix players have been selected in the Ninja A-League All-Stars game for next month's match against the same club, Chelsea FC. That's being played in Sydney. Pierre Vlock, Michaela Woods, Grace Jarlay and Brooke Nunn have all been named in an 18-strong All-Star squad, further exemplifying what a great year the Wellington Phoenix women had last season. Vlock, still just 17, named Ninja A-League Young Footballer of the Year after 6 goals and 4 assists in her first campaign as a professional. You think the world's her oyster. Woods led the Knicks with 8 goals despite only joining the team halfway through the season as an injury replacement. The American also chipped in with 5 assists. Jarlay was excellent in midfield, was named Club's Player of the Year in April, thriving in that new role deeper in midfield. And Brooke Nunn, a real favourite of Studs Upright, voted Playmaker of the Year and led the Wellington Phoenix with 7 assists and a real menace down that right-hand side because she can also contribute goals, getting 6 of them. Right, that ends part number one. Plenty going on. You thought you'd miss football after the Football World Cup. Well, the Wellington Phoenix have been through a whole heap in recent times. Over the last week in particular, their head coach, Chris Greenacre, is going to join us shortly. This is the Studs Up Football Podcast here on Sport Nation. 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Back with Chris Greenacre after this.
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8: This is the Studs Up football podcast presented by Betcha. Betcha brings social betting all into one app. R18, please bet responsibly. Daniel McCarty with you. No Ricardo Ball, which will probably please our next guest. Enough Auckland bias. Let's talk the Wellington Phoenix with their head coach, Chris Greenacre. Busy time for A-League manager as he prepares for a new season. Greeny, great to have you on the show. I trust you are well.
9: Great to be here. No, thank you. I'm very well, thank you. In the depths of pre-season and trying to strengthen the squad and recruitment and all that kind of stuff. And on the back of an amazing World Cup. So, yeah, a good time to be alive at the moment.
8: Were you watching the World Cup as a fan? Or was always thinking it through a lens of a football manager, trying to pick up trends and tactics and X's and O's?
9: I think pretty much all of it. Again, I think like every person that was originally from the UK, it's coming home, as we say, every World Cup, and we've failed yet again. So the fan perspective was definitely there, but I think so much really, really good football was played, and I think the whole thing from start to finish was outstanding, and I really, really enjoyed it. And I know it allowed us, particularly in the off season, for even our staff within the club, for people to connect. So it was a success on a lot of fronts, and certainly enjoyed it. And I'm missing waking up in the morning and having a game on TV.
8: A lot of the reaction post England's elimination has been reduced to it's all the manager's fault. You have some sympathy for him? You can have a plan, but the players have got to see it out. Surely blame's got to go everywhere.
9: Pretty much. I think, at the end of the day, I think we drop deeper and deeper, and Argentina, showed their quality. I think for long periods of that game, I think a lot of dark arts came out, and I think where we haven't reacted very well in the past, we sort of matched them, and I think we were well in control for long periods, and then you could just feel the momentum shift. And I think by the end of it, obviously you don't know what's going on behind closed doors, but I think seven centre backs or defenders on the pitch. The hard part is then when you do concede, what is your game plan? So it's about trying to have

0: fine balance of, look, we want to still not concede goals, but also we need to take opportunities if we create them, and not so sure we quite got that right. But I don't think it's certainly not all the coach's fault.
1: Well, let's talk about where your club is at. Well, one thing you expected to have was Tim Payne. Heck of a story in the Football World Cup. You guys land a sizable transfer fee. I'm guessing that was never in your thinking, right? With all due respect to Tim, where he's at in his at his career, and he only had 1 year left with the Knicks.
0: Yeah, it was an incredible story, and like, I've been around football, you know, my whole life, and I've seen pretty much everything. but that was certainly something that was new to all of us. And I think probably going forward, it's maybe from an A-League perspective of maybe A-League contractual arrangements for all the players, that it's maybe something that's got to be protected in the future, and because it's shown how quickly it can happen. I think probably there's probably only 1 or 2% of people in the world, you know, the sort of the top players who are multi-million dollar players, who kind of are in that bracket, that actually these kind of financial numbers, you know, account towards us mere mortals. You know, we're not in that sort of bracket, and it just shows you the power of the social media scale and obviously everything that came with it. And you know, it's something you don't know the value of it. You don't know what it's worth. You don't know the time frames of how long it's going to last. There's a whole multitude of questions to be asked that we merely just don't know. And as I say, there's only a small percentage who probably can understand that. And there was a lot of learning for all of us. So, but again, for me personally, disappointed that Tim's had to go. We plan to have him here, but you know, wish him every success in his move overseas. And hopefully, him and his family can you know, make the most of it. And you know, he does really well there, which ultimately that's what matters.
1: Yeah, and you know this, you don't always get what you want as a manager, right? Players make other decisions. Sarpreet Singh's a good example here. You tabled an offer. He wants to go back to Europe, as is his prerogative. Alex Rufer, though, also, I understand, had quite a sizable, like substantially larger deal to leave the club, but he's back for what will be a 14th season for number 14. How delighted were you personally when he agreed to come back?
0: I think, you know, having Alex back, and the thing for me with Alex is, you know, forget about the footballer and the person and all that kind of stuff. He's been at the club for such a long time. He understands the club. He knows what the club has been. He knows what it means to the fans. He knows what it means to the people of Wellington. And that's something that we're trying to seriously build, and it's something that I've wanted to build for a long time. As I say, I feel like, you know, I'm a Wellingtonian here. I think almost I've lived in Wellington and New Zealand, you know, pretty much as long as I lived in my family home. So it's certainly home to me. And Alex and I both been here for such a long time, understand that. And that was really, really important. Then there's the player issue of, you know, he's our captain, he's our leader. The players look up to him. You know, he drives the dressing room on and off the pitch. I can't control everything. My staff can't control everything. And, you know, the playing group certainly have to lead, you know, internally as well. And Alex is a massive driver in that. And so we're putting a lot of work in behind the scenes to how can we build that connection, both not just in the dressing room, but as a club, with our backroom staff and everything that goes into it, our volunteers and obviously our fan base are the most important in all of it. And Alex gets that. And as soon as, you know, he decided that he wanted to be here, it was like having a new signing for me. And he's come back, he's refreshed, and he's raring to go, and he wants to lead us going forward.
1: No Luke Brooksmith next season. Another transfer fee brought in as he moves off to Portsmouth. Again, it sounds like you try quite hard to convince him to extend and stay.
0: Yes, I did. You know, I'm not going to hide behind that. You know, Luke is one of the best prospects, you know, arguably that the country's probably ever produced, even though it's early days, and that's probably a big statement. But obviously, Portsmouth see the value in that. Again, we tried to get him to stay. I felt at the end of last season, I wasn't able to start him enough because he hadn't played enough football. So had to sort of manage his loading of where he needed to be. But then I refer back to what was a disastrous day for us against MacArthur. Luke Brooks' performance in the second half when he came on showed everybody what he's capable of, and that really sort of whet our appetite of wanting to build a team around him. We tried to keep him in the off season, but you know, he's decided that he wants to pursue his options overseas, which again shows the production line that we've kind of got, and we, you know, we are on the right track. We are the, you know, we're the best pathway for young players, you know, in this country, and we continue to have this conveyor belt of players, and you know, we certainly wish him well. We know we have a good product here throughout our academy and all the support network that goes around that. And again, that's the next one off the cut off the rank, as you say. But no, I was really you know, sort of disappointed that we didn't keep him. But again, sometimes, as you said before, and your comment before about being out of your control as a head coach, and that's another one we've dealt with. And again, it's up to us now to uncover the next Luke Brooks-Smith.
1: Yeah, and you hope he goes well, because I assume there's a sell-on clause here, a bit like Finn Sermon, which I'm sure you're eagerly waiting where he lands.
0: Yeah, there's a lot of that going forward, and obviously, you know, we've put a lot of work into a lot of these young players, and you know, the financial implications down the line, and you know, we back these players to make the next level, and as you say, Finn Sermons is the perfect example. I think it's probably only a matter of time before he gets a well deserved move, you know, to somewhere different. So. Yeah, it's, you know, the financial securities, you know, a sort of future proof in the club and the academy, which is what it's about.
1: So, Greeny, that's a look at what's happened and where you are at today. We also need to mention you brought in James McGarry. Henry Gray will be your number one goalkeeper as he joins, or he comes home in some ways, on loan from Ipswich, if I'm not mistaken. But your priority as far as recruitment, where is it on the field? Where in the world? What can you tell Phoenix fans who are desperate for fortunes to turn around based on the last couple of seasons?
0: Yeah, I think first and foremost, getting James and Henry here. Again, sort of referring back to the Alex Roofer situation, of people that understand the club, understand the connection with the fans, understand the connection with the community, have come through our academy and the type of club that we're wanting to help, you know, give young players an opportunity in the A-League and giving them opportunities to pursue options overseas, both fit that bill. I think in Henry's case, we've got, you know, him and the other goalkeepers, we've got the best, you know, young goalkeepers within this part of the world, all got A-League experience, which is great. It would have been easy enough just to bring in a 35-year-old and, you know, have someone sort of who's here to sort of make the numbers up. We've got three goalkeepers who are all really, really fighting, you know, to you know, get that number one jersey. And obviously Paul Gothard's a big part of developing young goalkeepers. So we've kind of got that perfect recipe, I believe. And James has gone overseas. He's had some great experience. He's matured a lot. And now he's a father now and that kind of stuff, as well as, you know, playing over in Scotland and obviously in Europe as well. So I think the experience that he brings back and the age he's at is a really good age. He's been one of the best fullbacks in the league, you know, for a number of years. A winner, obviously, with the Mariners and stuff. So the calibre of player that we're bringing back, I think, is really, really exciting. And again, we're looking to strengthen our stocks going forward. You asked where. That's globally. We've had one or two offers that have fell through. And we've been kind of quite patient with those offers. They've taken a bit of time to sort of get through and fell through. But yeah, we're certainly looking to strengthen a number of positions. And again, this is a new start for the club, and hopefully we can put a team on the park that's passionate. And I mentioned it when I was interim, you know, a team that shows pride in the badge, the pride in representing Wellington and really passionate and wanting to lead this club and put the best foot forward. And hopefully we can produce a team that the fans are really, really proud of.
2: Hey, Greeny, Braden here. I was just looking ahead to your pre-season calendar. Obviously looks a bit different to other seasons with no Australia Cup fixtures in there. I guess, how does the next few weeks look for you in terms of fixtures against, I guess, other A-League clubs or against local opposition?
0: Yes, we'll start in the next couple of weeks with local

0: position. We're into week three of pre-season already, and the players are working exceptionally hard. They've come back to pre-season in very, very good shape, which is really encouraging for everyone. Like you say, our games programmes look slightly different without the FFA Cup, so it's given us a little bit of a blank canvas. We also trained for an extra 3 or 4 weeks after the season to help the players in contention from the All Whites and the World Cup. So we kind of carried our training programme on for 3 to 4 weeks. And as I say, we've been in for three weeks now. We'll be looking to have a trip to Australia where we're looking to play 3 games over there and then on a separate occasion,
1: right,
0: going for maybe 1 or 2 days to Australia to play another game. So hopefully another 4 A-League games plus local games within Wellington in the next few weeks. So we're really excited about that. And the players have had a little bit of extra time on the grass before we go into those games. So hopefully we really do hit the ground running when we play those internal games those local games, sorry.
2: All right, Greeny, we'll leave it at that. Thank you so much, my friend. Do appreciate it. That is the head coach of the Wellington Phoenix, Chris Greenacre, joining us here on the Studs Up Football Podcast, talking about what has been quite a busy few weeks. And it sounds like there's a lot more work to go with the signing or re-signing of Alex Roofer coming back on a 2-year deal. That takes the Wellington Phoenix's head up to 17 players contracted for next season. Now, they have 3 visa spots open for grabs. And I tell you what, they need to hit on those. The ones last season were quite underwhelming on and off the park. It would seem very open and honest of Chris Greenacre to talk about that they've missed out on some targets. Again, I don't think any A-League club should be surprised in hearing stories like that. The A-League simply just has less money to spend this season, comparatively to a lot of the other leagues that they are going up against. So we look forward to following the Wellington Phoenix through to the start of the next season and how that roster does take shape, because there will be great expectations that they improve on 2 very disappointing seasons. This is the Studs Up Podcast presented by Betcha. Betcha brings social betting all into one app. R18, please bet responsibly. Coming up in part number 3, we'll talk about FIFA's idea to sell a chunk of the FIFA World Cup.
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5: This is the Studs Up Football Podcast for another week here on Sport Nation. Betcha brings you social betting all in one app. R18, please bet responsibly. Now, just 10 mere days ago, right, it was the conclusion of the Football World Cup in the United States, Canada and Mexico. But the conversation has quickly moved on in football to the future of the game. And it is, well, FIFA who seem hell-bent to drive the narrative of course, away from the heroics of Spain, the genius of Messi, the hundreds of goals we saw at the tournament and the millions of memories we fans took from the tournament. Unsurprising, it's their spotlight-seeking president to the fore. Firstly, it was FIFA president Gianni Infantino telling his critics to, and I quote, meditate, pray, or watch a football match instead of spreading hate and false rumours about his leadership, the governing body, and the World Cup. He addressed those behind their pens and papers, behind their screens, to affirm his belief that they were busy planting seeds of hate while FIFA was delivering the greatest event on earth. Talk about a lack of hubris. No lack of hubris. That's what I'm trying to say. It's the self-appreciation society stuff we so associate with FIFA. But far more important than any PR push is a quite stunning story that FIFA may look to sell the FIFA World Cup itself, or at least part of it. Why do they need to do this, you might ask? Surely FIFA are making enough money as it is. Likely to be more than $10 billion from the last World Cup. Incredible, right? FIFA's proposed a FIFA Forward Enterprise, an FFE, to represent one of the most significant commercial restructures of the organization's history. The plan would be to create a commercial entity to manage FIFA's major revenue-generating events, including the World Cup, and the hope of increasing broadcasting rights, sponsorships, ticketing, licensing, all those really dry, boring things. While FIFA says it would retain full control over governance and competition rules, FFE would be able to accept minority investment from private capital to accelerate growth and unlock additional funding. The proposal is designed to generate substantially greater commercial returns. Because, Braden, that's what you're thinking. The World Cup wasn't commercial enough as it is. FIFA estimates the model could deliver billions of dollars in new capital and enable more than US $10 billion to be invested in global football development. Now, each of FIFA's 211 member nations would stand to benefit financially, including our own here. Associations could receive a one-off payment or equity-linked benefits worth tens of millions. Yes, I'm utterly sure the trickle-down approach will see all of this money make its way into our footballing lives and to the grassroots of all the 211 associations. This, in reality, looks like a cravenly commercial outlook and has not landed well in parts. UEFA, the governors of the game in Europe, have issued a very strong response, saying this crosses a line that football's governing institutions should never cross. UEFA takes it extremely seriously. So should every national football association. So should every stakeholder who cares about the future of the game. The soul and governance of football are not assets to trade, especially with zero transparency as to who gains financially. None of us are the owners of football. It is not FIFA's to sell. There are reports in European media that UEFA will consider boycotting the FIFA World Cup if it goes ahead. Could you imagine a World Cup without Spain, without France, without England, the Netherlands? I could go on and on and on. It would make a mockery of any World Cup. But, and there is always a but, UEFA is a big fish with huge financial clout in their own right. Their priorities, though, will differ from smaller confederations. And FIFA will make the case that for smaller footballing nations, this could mean improved infrastructure, coaching programs, youth development, women's football investment. This is why the story needs to be taken seriously. It will be supported in other parts of the world. I don't think there's any doubt about that. So what could happen next? Well, the plan still needs to be passed by a vote of FIFA's 211 member nations. This vote could be held at a FIFA Congress in Morocco in March. Coincidentally, if this proves popular around those 211 members, that support should guarantee Gianni Infantino gets enough votes to be continued as FIFA president also next March. And if approval is granted, FIFA say Thrive Eternal is expected to lead the proposed investor group. Thrive is an American venture capital firm founded by Joshua Kushner, the brother of US President Donald Trump's son-in-law, Jared. FIFA will apparently, and I quote, invite third parties to make minority non-controlling investments because private equity firms are famous for their love of non-controlling investments, right? While we fans want goals, private equity's goal often comes back to raw revenue growth and profit and expanding into new products or markets. So what? Come on down a 68-team World Cup played every two bloody years? Don't laugh. Remember, FIFA has already proposed and floated the idea of a two-year World Cup cycle. Hydration breaks. Get used to those. Might be eight again, Braden. But my most basic concern is no matter what structure they land on, with private equity attached to the hip of FIFA, the tail will wag the dog. Can private capital coexist with independent governance of the world's biggest sport? FIFA insists that these outside investors' involvement in FIFA Forward Enterprise would not interfere with the democratic process of FIFA. But who are these private investors and what are their motives? Do we honestly believe that once private equity gets involved, it will magically pivot away from the core principles of what private equity does? But my worry is at the very least, ticket prices will remain cruelly high as they were at this past World Cup that excluded the majority of football fans from ever contemplating attending that World Cup. And our local broadcasters will have to pay inflated prices to secure rights. And they will probably then move the cost onto who? Well, you and me, the customer, right? Just to bring the World Cup to our screens. This is a hugely significant story that needs to be followed, and New Zealand football as well.

0: one of the 211 associate nations, needs to tell us throughout this process how they intend to protect the game's best interest and our interest as fans. Transparency is crucial from here, and fans, we fans deserve that. We will be the ones who will have to pay after all. Now, a lot of fans right now might think the World Cup, it's not FIFA's to sell. But you've been warned. They clearly think otherwise. And we need to wise up to what their true motives really are. This is the Suds Up Football Podcast on Sport Nation. Part 4 coming up. We're going to pour over some of the transfer news over the last few weeks.
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0: This is the Stunts Up Football Podcast. No Ricardo Ball, but Braden Harrison, our producer, is alongside me, Daniel McCarty. And Braden, there's been so much going on. Not only that FIFA World Cup, we've had that sort of transfer news as far as the Wellington Phoenix, Auckland FC. But further afield, fair to say, the dollars and cents are a different level around the global game. What about some of the transfers over the last few weeks that has caught your attention? I'll start off with two. Morgan Rogers, 117 million quid from Aston Villa to Chelsea, and Elliot Anderson, Nottingham Forest to Man City for 116 million quid. Gee, the EPL tax and the English player tax, it's kind of over the top, isn't it?
1: Yeah, I mean, that's just what you get with the English Premier League. But there is one transfer that has stuck out to me that hasn't come across the line yet. But Jordan Henderson. Rumours he's going to Chelsea. Now, I don't know why they need a player like Jordan Henderson, especially after what happened at the World Cup and everything like that. But isn't that just weird that he's... Yeah, what, is this just a vibes transfer?
0: No, I think it's to bring some maturity, some professionalism to a large group of generally quite inexperienced youngsters trying to make their way. And it sounds like there were a few off-field problems. It sounds like the Wellington Phoenix are trying to correct some off-field issues this season. So it might not be the most stupid of transfers, right? I don't expect him to be a big part on the field. A bit like Thomas Tuchel took with him in the English squad, right?
1: Yeah, I mean, yeah, it's just a repeat of that, is it not? A player of his calibre. Another deal that has caught my eye is John Stones to Inter Milan. That is a very interesting transfer. I always find it interesting when, Premier League players go over to Italy, because I'm always interested to see how they adapt to the Italian style of play. And I think a player like John Stones could do a bit of a job over there.
0: Yeah. He's been blighted with injuries, but if fit, he still can contribute. And we know what a wonderful player he has been at the back, but a cultured footballer, good in possession. And if there's one part of the world that always appreciates a good defender, it's Italy now, isn't it, my friend? Some other transfers that I found quite interesting. Yuri Tielemans to Manchester United at 35 million
1: Love
0: quid.
1: It.
0: Of course, that was they had to pay a release clause, so that means the transfer fee was fixed at that number. I think he is could be an excellent addition, provided they balance maybe a lack of athleticism around him in the middle of the field. But that could prove, depending on what they do in the remainder of the window, Braden, be a really astute signing.
1: Oh, I love the signing. And for that price as well is just even better, to be fair. Man United also getting Cal Darlow as a goalkeeper backup as well. But one transfer that has sort of warmed my heart over the last couple of weeks has been Yann Diamande in talks with Real Madrid. Obviously had a brilliant World Cup campaign. His story has sort of circulated as well about sort of coming from nothing and really working his way up to the top. And what to be able to go to Real Madrid, you know, the top of the footballing world is just an amazing story for him. And hopefully he can do great things for the Galacticos.
0: Yeah, there's going to be so much pressure on his young 19-year-old shoulders. Wish him well. This is a guy who's playing for Leganés back in Spain a couple of years ago. RB Leipzig picked him up at a snip. In the space of 12 months, have made an extraordinary profit. Nothing quite like football and the ridiculous fees that have been thrown around. And even the other one I'll highlight is Spurs. Spurs throwing out 92.5 million quid on Sandro Tonali, bringing in Fernandes from West Ham for 85 million, breaking their wage structure. Clearly, they realise the way they have been operating, not fit for purpose, and need to change things up. That is another edition of the Studs Up Football Podcast in association with Betcha. We'll catch you next week, and I promise Rick Dogg will be back.
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0: with selection, refused to play, and then came back to training laughing and joking a week later.
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0: That's the thing. 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
0: No sulk.
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Welcome to the Fight Club Podcast. I'm Brad Lewis. He is Stephen Foote, coming to you live from the Sport Nation studios in Parnell, Auckland, in the 09. We are back.

0: Football World Cup until the semi-finals. Congratulations to the Spaniards, of course. But one Spaniard, I think, in the interim, lost his world title in Ila Topuria, but that's for another day. Footy, how are you?
1: Oh, great. All the better to be back in the booth with you, my friend. It's been way too long, but they sold our time slot. What are we supposed to do?
0: They did.
1: Infantino pulled some more strings, and kiboshed the old MMA chat. But, man, it feels like we've missed quite a bit. I've felt a little bit of a loose end at times when I've wanted to dig into some deep MMA issues that have been going on.
0: So much has happened.
1: A lot has happened, yeah. I mean, I was also away for 2 weeks, so that kind of worked out well.
0: Yes.
1: But now we're back and we're ready to chat all things combat.
0: Yeah, on the show today, Navajo Sterling spoke with Footy a couple of hours ago. We'll play that chat back for you in about 15 minutes' time. We will also delve into the heavyweight boxing scene. There's been some movement around that in the last couple of days with two particular heavyweight stalwarts fighting, and also chat around what Alexander Usyk's last fight will be, potential last fight. But plenty in the MMA world to get into, and I want to start, Footy, with the biggest name in the sport, who returned for about a 58-second fight against Max Holloway a few weeks ago, International Fight Week, I believe it was, a big, big fight that ended up being a massive miss.
1: Could you have scripted it worse, Brad?
0: No, you couldn't, because a technique that Connor was clearly working on and had been working on out the back did not come to fruition, and he hurt himself in the opening exchanges. Now, before I get into it, I will say this. When Connor walked out, he just looked different to me.
1: Totally.
0: I don't know if you got the same vibes.
1: Absolutely.
0: But I was sitting there watching the fight with my wife, and she was very excited. She's a big Connor McGregor fan. And I was like, man, he's just not himself. And I don't know, I'm just speculating here, but I kind of feel like maybe he knew. He knew there was something wrong. And I don't know if it happened because he was training that kick in the warm-ups for like 15 minutes. So clearly he was good to go morning of. But as he walked out, he did that look to the camera, and then he just looked vacant and just not himself. Not the Connor that we saw. I mean, it's been a long time since I've seen him in the cage, but just not that normal brash self. And I just had a feeling. I was like, man, I don't think this is going to go well. And then obviously he hurts himself with what appears to be the first kick of the fight. And the fight's over pretty quickly after that. He clearly cannot operate on, I think it was his right leg. And the fight's over. And, you know, it goes down with the likes of the Aspinall-Cyril Garn fight, Randy Couture-Vitor Belfort from years ago, about these big, huge fights that get canned early doors because of injuries. And it's just a real shame, man, because as I saw someone on social media say the other day, the aura is officially gone.
1: The aura is well and truly over. And yeah, the social media dissection of this and the analysis of all the movements of Conor in the days leading up to the fight and fight day itself, as you alluded to, Brad, in regards to the injury, have been super interesting. And the biggest supporting argument to the fact that he was injured in the backstage would have been his completely listless, I would say, walkout.
0: Yeah.
1: As you spoke about before. I mean, where was the bravado?
0: No energy.
1: Absolutely no energy. And that's completely at odds with what we know and what we expect from Conor, especially on a fight day. And it was such a sort of monumentous announcement, the way he came in.
0: He almost looked in shock.
1: The intro, the production.
0: When he walked out, don't you think? Like almost like it had just happened.
1: Well, part of it was he looked a little bit overawed for the first time in my life. You know, it feels strange to put Conor and overawed in the same sentence together.
0: Does.
1: But yeah, seeing him come out there and then from the outset, it just didn't look right. And as you say, down he went. And I feel for all those fans and supporters who paid their hundreds of thousands to come over from Ireland. But having said that, I mean, what did you make of the fight week in general? Did it feel to you like a Conor McGregor fight week?
0: Mm. I mean, the presser stuff was interesting, but it's like... When someone's gone for so long, you do miss them and you can't wait to see them in the ring again or the octagon. But like John Jones was gone for 5 years and then came back for the Cyril Garn fight, and it felt special.
1: Yeah.
0: Like we were seeing the greatest fighter of all time, asterisk, because I think it's GSP, but

0: beside the point, walking out, and it just felt special. We were about to see something special with John Jones, and we did. He dominated who we've now seen since as a very, very good fighter in Ciryl Gane, arguably right now the best heavyweight on the planet. I know Francis Ngannou is in that conversation. John Jones is in that conversation because he's not officially retired, really. But Ciryl Gane has proven to be really, really good, right? Mm. So John Jones destroyed, and that felt special. And even Ronda walking out for the Gina Carano fight felt special. Her music hit, the intensity, and that whole fight week felt different. But yeah, right, this just didn't feel like, probably because his opponent was Max Holloway.
1: Yeah. Like, he didn't really hit, not a very game verbal sparring partner.
0: If he was fighting like

0: no one hates Max Holloway. No one dislikes him. And, like, I know a lot of people would have been rooting for Max to destroy Conor, but the fact we didn't get a definitive finish made it even worse. So if Max had walked out there and in a minute and a half had just dismantled Conor, put him away with some strikes, and Conor went to sleep, I think we would have all felt a little bit more of a resolution. It would have felt over.
1: Yeah.
0: But now we've got to sit back, and Conor's got like a 6-month hiatus, and he's said, "I'm not done. I've got one more left in me."
1: Yeah. He says he's going to finish out his contract, doesn't he? And obviously, this lays the table perfectly for a trilogy. But in that sense, I mean, are we really going to sit around for a year with Max Holloway on the shelf? I don't want Max Holloway to take a year off.
0: I don't even know if I want to see that fight again, because I just think there's a couple more enticing matchups that you could make depending on where the dominoes fall within the next couple of months. Like, wouldn't like a Paddy Pimblett Conor McGregor fight be more exciting? And look, this would be a complete and utter bath, but like a Justin Gaethje Conor McGregor fight, if Gaethje does not hold on to that title that he's got, or even Ilia Topuria or Charles Oliveira versus Conor McGregor.
1: I think those guys are just too relevant in the title picture. You kind of have to look a little bit outside that these days with Conor.
0: I get what you're saying.
1: Given that he's going to be stepping away after this fight.
0: I get what you're saying, but none of those guys are turning down a Conor McGregor fight. Yeah.
1: But do we kind of owe Max Holloway this trilogy fight now?
0: Or do we owe Max Holloway a title fight against Justin Gaethje, given the fact that he's beaten him?
1: Yeah.
0: He knocked him out in one of the most memorable knockouts of all time. And like,
1: he's one of the biggest winners of that upset.
0: Let's paint a picture here. Justin Gaethje and Max Holloway is the next fight for the lightweight title. Max wins. You're not going to book Max versus Conor for a lightweight title. Like, you could book them in a welterweight match, in a non-title match, but for me, that's just kind of meh. I would rather see him fight an exciting...
1: I agree. Like
0: a Charles Oliveira Conor McGregor fight sounds like a lot of fun to me.
1: Probably not a lot of fun for Conor.
0: No. I don't think any fight is.
1: I think if
0: Paddy Pimblett is not in the title picture, and look, he's as close to the title as he's been, that win, which we'll get to against BSD, was phenomenal. Like, I think Paddy versus Conor would be kind of cool. And I think the Zuffa boxing thing is kind of interesting too, because potentially, who says his last fight's going to be in the UFC? What if Zuffa boxing does a deal with Jake Paul and you get Jake Paul versus Conor McGregor?
1: I think we're at a point where UFC kind of wants him off the cards.
0: Yeah.
1: I think they're done dealing with the Conor McGregor circus, essentially. And what have they got out of him? He's proven that he's fragile. He's not the same fighter anymore. He's a liability, essentially.
0: And the interest in the next Conor McGregor fight will not be the same because arguably, can he main event? Can you put your main event, and rest that on a Conor McGregor? I don't know if you can, because despite the fact, there's going to be eyeballs for that fight. People will still go. Like, you don't want to end the night feeling like that. And Conor McGregor just looks washed.
1: You still can, though, right? Wasn't that the fastest sellout?
0: Yep.
1: Selling

0: wants to get into that Netflix game. And, you know, we're going to be seeing more Conor McGregor fights far beyond his tenure in the UFC, I believe. I mean, there's so many fun super fights.
1: And he could go into business for himself. He could create his own, like, you know, Jake Paul and what they've done with MVP. Yeah. I could see Conor McGregor doing something similar, or at least getting into bed with a boxing promoter. Yeah. By the way, have you seen Matchroom Boxing and MVP are in bed together?
0: Well, I just hope this doesn't lead to some sort of spiraling.

0: Holloway said, hey, let's give it up for Connor. And it was just like, hey.
1: Yeah, we just spent 20 grand to come and watch this fight.
0: And it just it didn't seem like there was many traveling Irish in the crowd.
1: It just felt
0: as well. And, but, you know, he's rubbed plenty of people the wrong way for sure.
1: So, do you think almost in a symbolic passing of the torch, the co-main event to that card was Paddy Pimblett versus Benoit Saint-Denis? And Benoit Saint-Denis' fight IQ is like a zero for me.

0: BSD is pressure and he's power and he's scary. And then maybe you bring your grappling game in later. But I don't know if Benoit St. Denis had watched any Paddy Pimblett stuff before, but the dude's strength is actually his ground game and his defensive ground game. And Paddy Pimblett called it in a fighter meeting with Daniel Cormier and John Anik when he said, I'm going to sub this dude with a front choke in the first round, boys. And that's exactly what happened. And look, I think the UFC have lightning in a bottle in Paddy Pimblett. He's got to a point now where I think the Justin Gaethje fight did him more good than harm. I know he lost that fight, but it actually lifted his value.
1: Well, in hindsight it looks like a pretty good performance.
0: And I think in the eyes of the fans, it legitimized Paddy Pimblett as a because we all remember the Jared Gordon fight, right, where a lot of people felt that Paddy was gifted a decision win. But Paddy's had wins over Michael Chandler now. He's had a great fight with Justin Gaethje, and he's beaten BSD, who a lot of people had as the next number one guy if he'd got him past Paddy. And I think the UFC have a superstar in Paddy Pimblett, and they have huge matches that they can give him now. Whether it's Ila Topuria, Justin Gaethje, Max Holloway, whoever it is, Paddy Pimblett's getting a money fight next time out.
1: Mate, I'm a believer, man. I'm a converted Paddy guy. I was one of these guys who, from the outset, was like, I don't know about this guy. He's getting a little bit beyond the station. He's kind of annoying. He's got the hand dance thing. You know, there are a lot of people clamoring to see him get his light shut off. But I think there's been a bit of a sea change there. People are starting to realize that this guy is legit. And yeah, as you said, grappling is his specialty. And he claimed after the fight that he was the best submission artist in the UFC. And I mean, that is a discussion. I don't know if I believe I don't believe it.
0: The Bronx might have something to say.
1: Exactly, he'd be the first one off the rank. But you know that's
0: a
1: discussion.
0: Great fight. Yeah, the Bronx versus Paddy.
1: It is too, and the fact that is a debate speaks to exactly how far Paddy has come. Like, it's incredible to see a massive improvement from fight to fight to fight. You mentioned the Gaethje fight. In hindsight, considering what Gaethje just did to Topuria, that looks like a fantastic performance. And what he just did to BSD, granted, he was gifted a shooting BSD in the first 30 seconds of the fight while they're both dry, while Paddy had
0: Paddy had just been hurt.
1: No sweat at all.
0: Yeah.
1: Paddy had just been hurt. And, mate, but full credit to Paddy, that was such a beautiful submission.
0: Oh.
1: That was lovely.
0: And watching it, I'm like, and you could tell the commentators knew as well, but I'm like, Paddy's got this. And even before he had it, you knew that he had it.
1: Yeah,
0: you
1: know? and he worked it in too. Yeah, like he took his time with it. He was really patient, and like one of the best pops I've heard on a sub for a long time. When the arm came down, you know, didn't tap. Man, and you know, a lot of people were joking that, hey, you could have just done Paddy and Max, you know, next week.
0: Yeah.
1: Both of them came out so unscathed.
0: We do have other stuff I want to get to, and we do have to get to Navajo Sterling very shortly. But before I move on, we want to talk Dan Hooker and Israel Adesanya in a sec. But Paddy is interesting because if his chin holds up, he's a danger to anyone, because he showed in the Gaethje fight he can come on strong late. His chin was superb in that fight. He took a beating and kept on ticking.
1: His chin is proven.
0: His top game is nasty. Mm-hmm. So I really think he's a legitimate problem for guys if the takedown threat is there.
1: Yeah, back game for sure. Yeah. And yeah, you mentioned Topuria next. I think that is just the no-brainer match to make. Quite and the one caveat after me having said that this is the most obvious matchup is, do the UFC really want to risk throwing Ilya right? Ilya right in there. I think Paddy has a little bit more give or take there. I don't think a loss would be too detrimental, but Ilya, like you really want to, he needs as much as just for himself to see.
0: Yeah.
1: See him get his hand raised again, I think.
0: It depends on what they do with Gaethje, right? Like, so for Gaethje, they have a couple of avenues. They have Pimblett, Oliveira, Max Holloway, right? Mm-hmm. Or a Topuria rematch, which I think is unlikely.
1: Armin Sarukian. So, it has to be.
0: So it just depends on where they go with that. And then if the dominoes fall, I could see Paddy Pimblett and Oliveira in a BMF title fight, for instance. Like, I could see that being made. But we'll see where those dominoes land. All right, Israel Adesanya, no longer part of City Kickboxing footy. He has parted ways with the gym, released on social media that he's told Eugene Behrman back in May. There had been a lot of stuff and murmurs. We'd certainly heard a lot of stuff. Ravinder had heard a lot of stuff around Carlos Ulberg and Izzy falling out. Where would you like to see him end up?
1: Man, that's a good question. You think the fact that he's got the Mighty Mouse podcast might be a little bit of a nugget. You're thinking like American Top Team. a spot like that seems a natural landing place for him, considering where his weaknesses lie, where he needs to get better.
0: Yeah.
1: Like he's always had the great takedown defense, but he's also proven very vulnerable

0: when guys have gotten to the mat in terms of getting back up.
1: Look, I think Izzy still has a great skill set. He still has great self-belief. Whereas I don't, look, where you look at Conor McGregor, he's washed. I don't think Izzy is. I still think because he's been competitive in all these fights that he's lost. He has been the Du Plessis fight, the Imavov fight, the Joe Pfeiffer fight. He's arguably been winning all of those fights until he's been knocked out or submitted. Yeah, so yeah. I still think there's a really good fighter in there.
0: I absolutely do. And that's the most encouraging thing for me about this entire move is that it indicates that he still sees room for improvement, that he's still got some passion and some fire burning for this fight game. Because, yeah, not everybody has to be fighting for titles all the time. Like, Israel Adesanya is an entertaining fighter. He gets eyeballs. The UFC still absolutely want him for as long as he wants to be around. And, you know, could he go jumping with a guy like Eric Nixick? You know, could you see him in a stable with a Sean Strickland in there as well? And an O'Malley who, you know, obviously they've got a bit of a relationship there as well. So, you know, this to me indicates we're going to be seeing much more Israel Adesanya. We don't have to call him to retire every time he loses. But there are some interesting fights out there for him for sure. And, you know, he's young enough that he can add some strings to his bow still.
1: All right, this is the Fight Club podcast. We still have some other stuff to talk about, but we need to get to our interview with Navajo Sterling. We'll take a break. He'll be on the other side of this.
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5: 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This weekend, Navajo Sterling takes on Jan Blachowicz in the biggest fight of his career, stepping in on very, very short notice. A couple of hours ago, Footy caught up with him. Here is that.
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6: First of all, mate, how is Belgrade treating you? You ever think you'd visit Serbia?
7: No, it's funny because I remember talking with one of my teammates. I was like, man, he was here, one of East Croatian, Balkan Bear. He was like, man, I want to fight on that UFC Serbia card. And then I looked at it and it was just full of Serbians. And they just matched, obviously, fully matched up. And at the time, I think I was matched up already. And I was like, oh, there's no way I'm getting on that card. So it is what it is, you know. But here we are, man. Just when the fight got offered, I was just quick to say yes. And here we are in Belgrade, man. I enjoy flying all over the world to fight and traveling and just see all the experiences. I know a lot of people don't like flying all over, but I think we're from New Zealand, so just used to going all over.
6: Living the dream, mate. Yeah, tell us how the fight came about. Obviously, Jan lost his opponent. You double looking for someone. How did it sort of come across your desk, as it were?
7: Yeah, just basically got a text asking how my weight was. So I knew from my manager. So I was like, oh, okay, I'm pretty heavy. Like, I knew what I mean. Like, I knew someone, there was a pullout, and I just wanted to know all the details. So my manager, as I said, oh, I'll just talk to you when you get to training. I roll up to training, and they're like, oh, Jan Blachowicz is looking for a fight in 2 weeks. You know, he advised strongly against it. And I just said, nah, mate, I wanted to know the date and everything. Once I got everything confirmed in my head, I looked at the calendar and I was like, nah, mate, we're good to go. I'm ready, bro. Like, this is, I'm beating this guy. Like, that's a fight I can win on 2 weeks' notice. You know what I mean? And yeah, he just was surprised to hear me say that. He was real shocked. And I mean, I just backed myself hard against anyone. And yeah, it just felt like this was my moment.
6: Beautiful. And was Eugene's reaction similar? Because I know you're the third city kickboxing guy to actually fight Blachowicz. So I'm thinking there's quite a bit of history there, a bit of a blueprint there for fighters to get past. Yep. And how beneficial has that been in making it super seamless for you in the preparation?
7: Yeah, definitely. Makes it very easy because the coaches have noticed his development in the 5 years between those two fights with Israel and Carlos. And then obviously Carlos's one was most recent. And so it was very easy to sort of look at that and just like when we're watching Carlos fight, we know exactly what he's trying to do in those things and where I can capitalize in the small openings. And you know, for Jan, like he's never fought anyone like me. I don't think he's ever fought anyone as young as me yet. And so, yeah, I think I just got to be youthful in the matchup and be smart and I'll be sweet.
6: Yeah, interesting. I'm wondering in those preparations for Carlos and Izzy, like were you ever called upon to kind of impersonate Jan, like to kind of, you know, replicate him as an opponent?
7: I wasn't there at the time. I wasn't there at the time for Israel, but for Carlos. I mean, Carlos is just, we just train all the time and just give him looks and he does the same for me. And so yeah, it's just one of those, like, it is what it is.
6: Totally. Yeah, I mean, Blachowicz, super durable guy, obviously former champion. He's kind of got that name recognition, right? Like, do you feel like this is the perfect litmus test for you? And
7: yeah,
6: is the short turnaround in a sense kind of beneficial for you, especially where you're at this point of your career? You kind of back-to-back camps, you're a chance to make another statement immediately?
7: Yeah, it's actually more beneficial

for me. He has no time to prepare for me, you know. And, you know, I've been watching him for years, you know, before he even knew who I was. You know, I remember when I watched him versus Carlos, I was like, man, I can beat that guy, man. Like, watching in all of the moves he's doing, like everything he's doing. And people always say to me, like, oh, bro, you don't know what you're talking about. I was like, well, I do know what I'm talking about because I haven't lost. And I've been right about everything that I've talked about. And yeah, I just was like, man, if I fought that guy, I could beat him. And that was like last year. And it's been a long time since then. I've developed a lot more as a fighter. I've got more experience.

0: caught up to where I left off in my last camp, which was the best camp of my life. All just sort of pushed into 2 weeks. And yeah, I was, as soon as the coaches had me on the pads, I was like, you know, this guy's still sharp as hell. So yeah, I'm just amped for this matchup. I don't think he's ready for me.
1: It looks pretty kind of wide open, I guess, at the top of the light heavyweight division at the moment there. Obviously, Magomed Ankalaev went out there on the weekend, got a win, wasn't super impressive. What did you make of his performance? And also, do you feel like there might be an opportunity for you, with your fan-friendly, combative, aggressive style, to perhaps leapfrog a few of these guys with a showcase win against Jan this weekend?
0: Yeah. No, that's what I'm doing, is I'm leapfrogging the division. I thought it was a bit like undeserved that, because I was looking around at the division and like there's like three or four guys like shooting from light heavyweight up to heavyweight. And so I'm like, they just like gives open so many spots to the rankings. People just need to be able to fight for them. And that's I thought, I saw myself fighting for like a, you know, 15 to 10 spot in the next, like, you know, in like August, October, September, October or something. And now I can just jump straight over all the, you know, all the BS that's going on in that part of the division. Because the only ones that are really active is like their top six or seven at the moment. So I just need to jump over just the muck arounds at the top of that top 15 and just get straight into it. And it'll also be exciting for the fans just to see like some new flavor in that, in their top spot, especially if I perform under the bright light, then it's like everyone's arguments are starting to like be like, oh, whoa, what's going on now? You know, just sort of become a bit of a glitch in the matrix. So that's what I plan on doing.
1: Awesome. And I know, I think maybe early last year we spoke to you, we talked about you and Carlos, same division. Could you one day ever fight each other? It felt like a little bit of a far-fetched scenario back then, but now Carlos is the champion. Yeah. I mean, is that something you guys address? Is it kind of like a lighthearted ribbing nature where you kind of know perhaps this might come to fruition? Like, how seriously are you taking that at this stage?
0: Not really so serious as what everyone makes it out to be. I mean, we literally have the same coaches, same management. Like, we train together all the time. I'm just there for him, you know. I'm there to help him. This is his time, and I'll be there. My time will come, you know. I'm only 28. You know what I mean? Like, I'll get there when I can. So there's no rush for me, and I'm just ready to make my mark and fight. I just enjoy fighting and want to fight. So this is what it is.
1: Yeah. I mean, yeah, you mentioned 28 years old now. Do you feel like you kind of know exactly who you are as a fighter? Like, you feel sort of comfortable in your combat skin now?
0: I'm comfortable with myself. Just the way I fight, everything. I know exactly what I want to get better at as well, which is what always lights a fire under me. I know where I need to improve. And I'm always working on it. I'm always working on myself as a fighter. I've basically designed my whole life to just be a constantly improving. Like, I don't give myself much a break. I'm just always like lining everything up so that I'm improving at a considerably faster rate than anyone else that's around me or anyone else in the division. I watch a lot of like people's YouTubes and what they're doing, like what other MMA fighters around the world are doing and their routines. And I'm trying to like top that, you know, I'm trying to like get on top of my own and just attack it every day. And the coaches know how I am and my mindset towards it. And so they just do their best to help me. And yeah, it pays back like time on the mat and just being always living and breathing the sport. It comes back to you tenfold, like, and everything just becomes a breeze, like, after that.
1: For sure, for sure. Hey, just quickly, Nav, I know Israel Adesanya would have played a huge part in your sort of maturation as an MMA fighter, obviously moving

0: on. How influential has he been in your development, and kind of what are you making the decision for him to move on, and what sort of impact has it had on the gym in general, I guess?
1: Yeah, no, everyone's pretty sweet. They were just rep for him. Like, I think he just needed just a breath of fresh air. You know, he's been there for God knows how long. And yeah, I think it's a good move for him. Everyone is just like happy for him, you know, that he still wants to push it. And we all wish the best for him. And then if he wants to come back, like, we're all still here for him too. So, yeah, I'm just excited to see what he does in his career. And like I said, wherever you are, I'll be there to support.
0: Love it, love it. And prediction this weekend, Nav, how do you see the fight playing out?
1: Yeah, I just got to be disciplined, push for the finish at the right time. This guy's very smart and he's good at recovering, so just can't get too eager. He knows what to do. So, yeah, just got to be disciplined in my game and be the sharpest Nav for 15 minutes. And, yeah, I'm sure everything will be sweet.
2: The Warriors hit the front.
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0: Yeah, look, so I was a good prospect for a medal, but to have a gold is just incredible. 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
2: This is the Fight Club podcast with Footy and Brad. Before the break, that was Navajo Sterling, who has a massive opportunity this weekend against the former long-time UFC light heavyweight champion, Jan Blachowicz, in a division footy that I heard Luke Thomas, great MMA writer, describe as dead after the Ankalaev Gustav fight on the weekend. Navajo Sterling is that fresh face that the division really needs, and I honestly, it really needs him to keep winning, because we need to slowly remove these people from the division. The likes of the Alexander Rakicis, who's moved up to heavyweight, and the Walkers that's moved up to heavyweight, and now Jan Blachowicz, who's 44, 43 years of age. The UFC desperately needs Navajo Sterling to win this fight.
3: We absolutely do. And he's highly favored to win the fight.
2: Yeah.
3: I think Jan is paying over $3. We should double check that on our Betcher odds and come back to you on that one. But yeah, absolutely. And Navajo's part of this next generation. We've got all these guys clogging up the middle of the rankings here. Jamal Hill, have you seen this guy lately? I don't think he's going to be fighting at light heavyweight again. Bogdan Guskov. I mean, you know, last Sunday's fight said it all about the division, didn't it? Ankalaev against Guskov, just a hideous fight.
2: I mean, Paulo Costa's the most exciting dude in the division right now.
3: Paulo he's had one Costa, fight. You know who they also need? Rob Whittaker.
2: Yeah.
3: And Rob Whittaker, you know, for as much as the commentators were just like fascinated by his gut the entire time, like the guy was doing really well in that fight. Didn't give him as much credit as he deserved, I thought. And he put away a really tough guy.
2: He did. Krylov was on a run. Does he move up to light heavyweight?
3: I mean,
2: I feel like it's a division he can attack more than middleweight. You know what I mean?
3: He's still quite a slight frame though, isn't he?
2: Yeah.
3: I mean, it's an interesting discussion, and you know, it's the trend, isn't it, with these guys? They always, you know, it comes to a point where they move up, a la Rob Whittaker. So, you know, maybe that opens up a few more interesting matchups for him. But having said that, are there that many interesting matchups at light heavyweight at the moment? I
2: think Carlos Ulberg is right. Adesanya would be kind of fun, but that's probably a long way away. But we'll
3: can
2: see.
3: Can you imagine that? The grudge match.
2: It could happen, man. Like, it could happen. Like, look, if even if Carlos doesn't hold the belt, that's a fight the UFC can make now, because those two are definitely on the outs with each other. But yeah, big fight for Navajo still in the co-main event of UFC, which is taking place in Serbia, and the debut there from the Belgrade Arena. The 33rd country to hold a UFC event. Lots of Serbian, Croat, and European, Eastern European fighters on this card, including the debut at heavyweight for Alexander Rakic, who takes on longtime heavyweight gatekeeper Martin Tybura. So look out for that one as well.
3: Do you think Jan Blachowicz is the gatekeeper?
2: He probably is now. I mean, what? Like, he lost to Carlos, right?
3: Mm.
2: Like, and then Carlos, pretty soon after that, I think he knocked out Dominic Reyes and then got a title fight. I'm just going to open Jan's page and see where he's at. So he's 43, right? So we're at the end of the
3: career.
2: Are we
3: talking about this fight now, Brad? Should we do that?
2: Well, just quickly. Okay. So Jan's had one win since 2022.
3: Yes.
2: He's had two draws, two losses. Lost the title to Glover Teixeira, and then has had one win since, has been lost to Alex Pereira in a controversial split decision loss, and lost to Carlos Ulberg over decision, and then had draws with Ankalaev, which is no mean feat, because Ankalaev is clearly skillful, and then lost to Guskov, then drew with Guskov. That doesn't look so great now. Blachowicz is probably on retirement's doorstep. So this is such a key fight for Navajo Sterling. Has to get it done. All right, let's quickly move on. Dan Hooker has a very exciting fight announced for France against a guy that we recently saw on Netflix.
3: We love this. Saladin Parnas. The guy who I was probably most excited to see on that Netflix card.
2: And showed out.
3: Multiple time. Yep, delivered on the hype. Multiple time KSW champ. I think he won titles in two divisions. Went for a welterweight title as well, but lost that fight. I think that's probably his only loss in the last kind of 6 years. The guy's been an absolute phenom, a wrecking machine. And we saw just how good he was there against Kenneth Cross. Got him out of there within the first round. Man, 2026 in a Dan Hooker main event. Like, do you love to see it? That just is so much

0: to me about Dan's cachet his name and like he's just a cult hero. And man, you know, there
1: he will be the enemy on enemy territory in Paris though, footy.
0: Absolutely he will be. And I think he'll kind of embrace that, to be honest. I think he'll thrive on it. As to the outcome of the fight itself, I mean, you know, I hesitate to bring this name up, but there are some eerily similar shades of the Michael Chandler coming from Bellator scenario here. So let's hope we don't see a replay of that. But absolutely, Dan is going to be up against it against this guy.
1: Look, obviously, Dan's closer to the end than the beginning. Mm. And there'll be calls from people, of course, if this doesn't go well for him to hang up his gloves.
0: I think, and he won't.
1: I think at this point, man, like, Dan's just his own man. He's a guy that he's in Tony Ferguson territory where he'd need to lose 9 fights in a row to get cut.
0: Because the UFC would never cut Dan.
1: No, because Dan has done favors for them in the past in terms of fighting on a week's notice and what have you. So look, and Dan will slowly move down the card. Like, it'll happen and then he'll get fights. He'll probably win two in a row and then move right back up into the contention again. So there's still some cool fights. He's never fought Max Holloway. I think that's always a fight that I thought would be fun. That's probably above his pay grade, at this particular moment in time. But look, if he can take the W away from this fight against a guy who's coming in, probably the most hyped fighter to come in since a Michael Chandler, I think, and especially into the lightweight division. I know there was hype around guys like Aaron Pico and Pitbull and Patchy Mix and guy like that, but this guy's coming in with a lot behind him, and if Dan can take that momentum away from him, then Dan's right back there in relevant city again.
0: Talent wise, he is, but he just hasn't been on this. He just hasn't had the same profile in the US, I guess, because he's not one of these guys coming across from Bellator. But interesting hearing Dan saying he's been seeing death threats from the French fans about this one, so they clearly feel some type of way about him. But you know, one fight that I've always liked to see for Dan that I think is still sitting there and will be sitting there for a while is a bit of King Green.
1: Yeah,
0: as a bit of cream green, I think that'd be a fantastic scrap. And let me just say, let's give it up for Parnas and perhaps the Netflix situation in general, because this is just the perfect. This is just exemplify why we need multiple promotions in MMA, because clearly the UFC have tried to get Parnas. Parnas have rejected their initial offer. He's going on to this Netflix card.
1: And they picked up the Cuban too, Despaigne as well.
0: Got a huge KO in front of, you know, the biggest
1: audience in MMA history. But they haven't picked up Francis Ngannou.
0: Yeah, I think he probably costs a little bit more there. There's a little bit more.
1: It's interesting though.
0: To go under the bridge.
1: You're in a division that's screaming out for good fights, and I don't know if there's ongoing discussions. And look, full credit to Jake Paul and MVP Promotions for putting that card together. But I think where they will falter as we move ahead, and sure, I get it, they had great views because you stuck Ronda Rousey and Francis Ngannou on a card. It's like, but what's next? And how many, what free agents are out there that you can sign that are going to draw those numbers in again? So, but no, look, it did a job. It got these guys on a pay-per-view scene. And two of them are now back.
0: Of them paid. Like, Parnas has got paid off the back of these. Correct. Leveraged it perfectly to get signed up by the UFC.
1: Despaigne has the physical attributes to be a really good heavyweight if he can just, sort out his chin, which has let him down a couple of other times.
0: But, yeah, he could be entertaining for sure. He's got his place in that division.
1: All right. Before we get to the break, footy, we've only got a few minutes left. Dricus du Plessis defeated Kamaru Usman a couple of weeks ago in the middleweight division. Dricus has not been seen since his loss to Khamzat Chimaev. What I found hilarious about this fight was the post-match, where Dricus du Plessis said, I just showed you how to fight, and Kamaru showed you how to fight, not some bollocks takedown stuff where I'm like, dude, like, you got skilled and outclassed by a better grappler than you, and it's not his fault that you couldn't get up, and Sean Strickland showed you how to beat Khamzat Chimaev. I found that interesting that in his mind, Dricus believes the only way that Khamzat Chimaev can beat him is by being boring, but whatever, we're probably never going to see that fight again because it looks like Chimaev's either going to retire or move up to light heavyweight. But Dricus is a problem. I think he walks into a title fight because he's beaten the champ twice in Sean Strickland. Reasonably competitive fight with Kamaru from the standpoint of, I don't think it's like Dricus streaked away. I did have him winning 4 rounds, but I felt like the rounds were actually, despite the fact the commentators were talking about how dominant he was, I don't actually think he was that dominant. I just think he was winning small exchanges, and Kamaru had his moments. And so I don't think

0: it was an exciting performance that should make Sean Strickland run for terror. But DDP is always going to be a hard out for anyone because he can fight. He can take the fight anywhere.
1: Yeah, absolutely. And Kamaru, I think it said probably a little bit more about where he's at. He was kind of in the fight. He was pretty miffed at the fact that a lot of two judges had it 30-25 on the scorecards, but I think it was pretty straightforward in terms of the 30-25. A lot of people got a bit hyped about the third round, but I think that's only because relative in the context of the entire fight, it actually looked like there was an argument for three and five.
0: I gave Usman five.
1: I'll tell you what's still there for Kamaru is his chin, because he ate some huge shots from DDP, particularly with the kicks.
0: Yeah.
1: But DDP looked much improved. I don't think he walked straight into a title fight. I think they have to do Imawov first,
0: but I think he gets the winner regardless.
1: But he will get the winner, yeah, absolutely.
0: There's no other fight for Drickus at middleweight that makes sense for him to put where he's at risk. And he's the sort of guy that would be happy, I think, to sit out for a year, because he has sit out for a chunk of time. All right, we will take a quick break. When we get back, we'll wrap the show, talk a little bit of boxing as well.
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0: live and stay across the biggest stories in sport at sportnation.nz. 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
1: This is the Fight Club podcast with Footy and Brad. We need to get out of here, but just quickly, if you missed it on the weekend, Anthony Joshua and Tyson Fury won their respective fights. Tyson Fury behind closed doors. That fight wasn't even covered on TV. Anthony Joshua survived the first round scare to get the win. Those two will now meet likely in Wembley at the end of the year in what could be one of the biggest boxing fights of all time. Looks like Oleksandr Usyk's going to fight Deontay Wilder under the Zuffa boxing banner later on in the year as well in what could be his last fight. Just quickly, Footy, as we mentioned earlier in the show, Navajo Sterling Jan Blachowicz this weekend. Who wins?
2: I think Navajo Sterling wins, Brad. I really do. Huge opportunity. Interesting to hear him talk about his management. Actually strongly advised, quote-unquote, against taking the fight on the notice. But I think the back-to-back camps, considering how young he is, the stage of his career he's at, are actually beneficial. I think he's going to come in here with heaps of momentum. If he can keep the fight standing, obviously, that's going to be a huge if. But I back him to be able to do that, to pick his moments. He's looked much more dangerous on the feet. He's been much more patient and picking his times to attack. And his killer instinct has also looked a lot sharper.
1: Yeah, I think Kurtuloba is a good pre-fight for Blachowicz in terms of his power and style and stuff. So, look, Navajo's going to have a speed advantage. I think Jan's going to have a power advantage and potentially a grappling advantage. But look, Jan at 44 years old, cardio can't be there. So I think if Navajo can take this deep, he dominates the last round or two. It's only a 3-round fight. Remember, it is the co-main event. Navajo's going to need to start. He can't rest on his laurels and let Jan win the first round and play catch up. So the first round for me is key. Whoever wins the first round, I think, wins the fight.
2: Love it, Brad. And, you know, he's straight to top five if he wins this fight. Has to be.
1: And he walks into a huge fight post that on a big stage. This has been the Fight Club podcast. It's very, very good to be back. Remember, you can like and subscribe wherever you get your podcasts. We're also live on Sport Nation every Wednesday night after Studs Up from 7 to 8 p.m. We'll see you next week.
2: Ka kite.

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8: We don't all have to agree.
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9: Oh, I don't know.
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8: 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My name is Cal Tiley. That is Paul Moate. Paul. Sick merch.
16: How good the fit. Loving this. Yee-hoo! Up to us.
8: Official partners, TAB. I mean, we've been official partners for a long, long time.
16: Yeah, we have.
8: But
16: yeah,
8: this is like super official now. Some real jealous types in the office this morning when Paul and I were getting dressed.
16: Not together.
8: No. Yeah. Well, I was thinking, where can I segue from that? Speaking of jealous type, he seems like the jealous type. Teddy, how are you, man?
17: I'm just imagining the crew at TAB watching you two get dressed in the morning. That's quite a scene. It reminds me of the story Mike Whitney told about getting dressed with the West Indian team. And we probably won't take that any further.
8: I can assure you, there's the edit here. It does not translate. Question to you. Surly's here. Welcome, yeah. Surly.
16: Welcome, Surly.
18: How are you? I'm also jealous of your kit, and I have not been changed with the West Indian team, but go on.
8: Okay, question to the fellas while we're speaking of getting dressed. Are you a sock, shoe, shoe, or sock, shoe, sock, shoe?
18: Sock, what? Sock, shoe, shoe.
17: Sock, sock, yeah, shoe, shoe. What kind of
19: there is no other way.
8: No, I'm just checking because we have to bin you from the pod otherwise.
18: Start with the right, go to the left, and then same for the shoes.
17: Yeah, totally. Like what person, do you know anyone who goes sock, shoe, sock, shoe?
16: Yeah, I heard Jeffrey Dahmer. He went sock, shoe, sock, shoe.
18: Well, there's the first flag on the podcast. I thought, I'm not going to lie, Teddy, I had you as a sock, shoe guy, to be honest.
17: That is absolutely one of the most insulting things you ever said, Sally.
8: too good. Yeah, no Blake today. Can only assume he's been called into the Tigers and is playing in the lock position this week. I'm not sure.
17: As you will have noticed, Carl, he may well be called in to play for them, but he's changed teams. He's no longer a Tigers fan.
8: Sorry?
17: He's no longer a Tigers fan, no longer a Wilds fan. I think he's a dogs man these days. Well, I can tell.
5: Oh. I don't believe it.
10: No, I don't think so.
18: No. I do believe, though, he was caught vaping and wearing a bum bag at the gym, and that was the that's when Benji was like, geez, we need Aish back.
5: Get him in there.
18: Yeah.
10: What? Hey, Benji should just do that. Name himself at 7, put Hodgson back at fullback, get Aish back in, just get the band back together.
18: Can't lose by more than they're losing by, so hey.
10: Try something different.
17: I don't mean to be disrespectful to Benji, because obviously he's very good to watch. But there was a lot of faith and respect shown for someone who lost a hell of a lot more games than he won during his career to Benji, to the player. Like, there's just like, there's this, he's put on this pedestal of like being one of these all time greats. But he's just, that's just don't bear that out. He was a good player, and he might be a good coach. I don't know yet. I think it's probably a bit early to tell. Well, I have my opinions, but sure. Yeah, there's just a lot of faith being shown that Benji knows exactly what he's doing and how to win. And I'm not sure Benji does. Benji never won anything without Aish, I'll tell you that. Benji never won anything without Aish.
18: And Aish never won anything without Benji either. It goes both ways.
10: He did win the all-time try, whatever we did last week.
18: He was on his own panel voting for that. That's crazy work.
10: Yeah. There's someone in the comments on one of those videos. I was hoping Blake was going to be here to get a first-hand experience. Someone said, "Oh, old mate, I used to live next door to old mate when he played for the Warriors, and he used to accommodate my chickens when they'd go rogue." So I don't really know what that means. I'd like to get a comment from Blake.
18: Is that like a euphemism for something? Like, what's the code there?
10: I only assume so, right? Anyway.
5: Chickens.
10: Yeah.
5: I think of
18: chicks.
5: Anyway.
10: No.
5: All right. Yeah, let's go.
10: Should we go betting recap?
5: Oh, yeah, sure.
10: Before we get to a little game.
5: Yeah, hold on.
17: I love how this is a surprise every week.
5: Hold on. Okay. Let's start with Blake. Blake, best bet, Roosters 1 to 12 at $2.90. Tick. Try scorer, Jenkins, first, second or third. No good. Now, his same game multi, stay with me, Karapani and Tolungi to combine for one or more tries, Shibasaki and Nanai to combine for one or more tries, and either team to win by 1 to 12. It's paying $4.27, no good. And his anything bet, Tigers plus 13.5, Waz minus 5.5, Broncos minus 2.5, and Dragons 1 to 12.
10: Wow, he could not have been further from the truth.
5: That was no good. Overall for the week, he was down $5, and he's currently up $263.25. Surly, best bet, AKP first, second, or third try scorer at $3.05.
10: We got him. We did him.
5: You stopped him. Try scorer, Xavier Willison at $4.60. Very nice pickup, that one.
10: Nice.
5: Same game multi, Campbell to score a try, Setu 2 to score a try, either team to win by 1 to 12 at $5.58, no good. And then his anything bet, Tupou and Marky Mark to combine for two or more tries.
18: Tupou got injured. Refund it.
5: Weeks. And Savage to combine for two or more tries, and Saab and Mulitalo to combine for two or more tries at $10.65. No good. Surly is up $80 for the week.
12: Chautauqua still last. Chautauqua's coming with a big run.
10: Here he comes.
12: Chautauqua.
5: He's going to have to.
17: Season is over.
5: Surly is now down $850.25 for the season. Carl, best bet. It was a trio of players to get two or more tries combined. It was Hopewadi, Mulitalo, and Katoa to combine for two or more tries at $1.85.
10: Fun fact, Teddy, Hopewadi still only scored one try at fullback.
5: That was successful. His try scorer bet, AKP, first, second, or third try scorer at $3.05, tackled by Carl. His Same game,
10: Sid,
5: multi.
10: Sid, no one ever.

0: Roosters to win, Tupou to score a try, Marky Mark to score a try at $4.04. And then as anything bet, I didn't even listen to it properly, but it was a whole lot of teams plus the points.
1: It was Cowboys plus.
0: Yeah.
1: Titans plus.
0: Yeah.
1: Tick.
0: Manly plus.
1: Manly plus.
0: Yeah. No good. Carl was down 57.50 for the week, and Carl is now down 44.50 for the season. Teddy.
1: Hang on. I need to... We cleaned up the clerical error from a few weeks ago too, fellas. Just FYI.
2: Whose favour was that in?
1: Oh, I lost money.
2: No, that's not.
1: Remember we had the multi that it was $5 and it wasn't actually $5?
2: Oh, yeah.
1: Gotcha. Yeah. So it's all cleared up.
0: Sort of. Okay, Teddy, best bet. Rabbitohs plus 1.5.
2: Never in danger.
0: Tick. Try scorer, Cody Walker at 360. No good. Same game, multi. Under 51.5. Samuela Finu to score a try. Tigers plus 13.5.
2: Could not have been further from the...
0: No good. And as anything bet, was a whole lot of unders. Under 45.5, Knights Roosters. Under 42.5, Dogs Waz. Under 47.5, Manly Sharks. That was no good. Teddy was down $55 for the week. He is now down $60.75 for the season. My best bet, Knights, $2.15. That was before Ponga was declared out. Almost got there. Never mind. Try scorer, Noah Martin. Refund.
3: Oh, you injured him as well. Geez, you've had a good run, haven't you? So you got on the Knights, you injured their two best players. You got on Noah Martin, he's out for 4 weeks. Who's next?
0: Same game, multi. I had Dean Mariner, Murray Taulagi, and Jeremiah Nanai to score a try. No good. And then my anything bet, Philip Sammy to be the first, second, or third try scorer at $4. Tick. I was all square for the week. And I am up $48.25 for the season.
2: Why do I not trust an all square? That's like going home and running out the races and telling you, oh, yeah, finish even, finish square. Come on.
1: So, to recap, Blake is out front, positive 263.25. Then it goes Paul, positive 48.25. Then me minus 44.50. Then Teddy minus 60.75. So there's only $100 between.
2: Big cluster. Big cluster there.
3: And there's only $900 between.
0: Fourth and fifth.
3: Between third and fifth. So it's like the NRL top eight, man. It's heating up.
1: It is. It really is. The top four could go to anyone, and then the top eight is wide open. Wide open.
3: That's how I like to look at it. The great dig has started, boys. Don't you worry. It's always slow to break ground, but once you get through the clay and the concrete, starts moving then.
1: Mm. I'd love, do you reckon, is that, have you got last year's tab on this? Would it be too hard, Paul?
0: Last year?
1: To have a look at this time last year and see where things were at.
0: What round are we at right now?
1: 21.
0: We just 24? Finished.
2: I just finished 21.
3: 24.
1: Close.
3: That's a bloke who wants a shorter season. There we go.
2: Right. Longer season, not sure.
0: After 21.

0: $76.29.
1: Why are you laughing, Paulie?
2: That was on about 6 weeks' tips as well. He wasn't, yeah. He wasn't copping the minus 150s last year.
0: And thank you, Teddy. Blake was up $401.25. So he's come back to the field.
3: What a collapse.
2: He kept picking $1.20 shots.
3: He did. Okay, fellas, I've got a game. Oh, I need to. I should have been pre-prepared here. Random number generator.
0: Oh, no.
1: Uh-oh.
3: Yeah, uh-oh. So, Teddy, you're one. Sula, you're two. Paul, you're three, and I'm four.
0: Okay? What, have you already done it?
3: No, that for the random number generator.
0: Oh, right, so you're going to do it right now.
3: Clown.
0: So, yeah. All right, okay.
3: So everyone got that?
0: So I'm number three.
3: Teddy number one, Surly number two, Paul number three, I'm number four. We'll do this generation and then I'll explain the game, okay?
0: Yep.
3: So you watch me here.
0: Here we go.
3: Two.
0: Is that Surly?
3: Surly with the number one pick.
0: Oh, no. Three's going to be last.
3: You're happy with that, Surly.
0: Okay, good.
2: I'll tell you to be last. It's always a stitch up of 10.
0: Teddy is second.
3: Second.
2: So a stitch up.
3: Me third, Paul fourth.
1: Couldn't happen to a better
0: one. This is a stitch up. This is rubbish.
3: So what we're going to do, fellas, good old snake draft. We've got 17 NRL teams here. What we're going to do, this is a hypothetical, we're going to draft 16 of said 17 teams, four each, and these are the teams you are allowed to support only for the rest of your life, hypothetically. So of the 16 teams,
0: it ain't working.
3: Which of these teams would you take in this situation?
2: So this is like just someone who you just want to cheer. So a team you like.
3: Yeah. Team you like, but they're the only four teams you can support or watch entirety of your life.
2: Sorry, I'll watch every team. I have to gamble.
1: It's a hypothetical, Teddy.
3: A hypothetical, Teddy, play the game, please. You're only allowed to watch and support these four teams, okay?
2: I don't think the All Blacks are part of it, Sally, so I know you're pondering things, but...
1: Settle, we've moved on.

0: I'll take that big logo floating around my head. I will take the Warriors for sure.
1: With an asterisk, as long as there's no compulsory work event.
0: TD, you know, you're a shill as much as I am for the corporate dollar, mate. Come on.
1: There is no bigger prostitute for the corporate dollar than me.
0: There we go.
2: There's a second flag.
1: But I still want to go to rugby union.
3: Beep that out.
2: Second flag. All right, Teddy, who you got with your first pick?
1: The Canterbury Bulldogs.
4: Canterbury Bulldogs.
1: No, I probably should have been smart and left them because I reckon I could have got them about
2: I will take the Redcliffe Dolphins.
3: Oh, that was... Come on.
1: We all like the Dolphins. It's real grubby.
2: Paul, you get two here.
3: Okay, I am going to go the Panthers.
2: Boring.
1: That's gross.
3: Okay. Sticking with them. And I'm going to go the Bunnies.
2: Wow. I wanted the Bunnies. Back to me, isn't it? This might be controversial, but I will take the Gold Coast Titans.
1: Oh, put on my last thought, though. They were going to be the last team left. It's only because your parents are up there, so you can go watch them.
2: Give me the tip who the last team will be. I'm sure of it.
1: I'll take Melbourne Storm.
2: It was who I was tossing up between.
0: I'll take the Knights. I've got a bit of Warriors about them.
2: Ew.
0: I like the Knights. I like watching the Knights.
2: Okay, and you get another one here.
0: I will go, oh, God, it's grim. I'll go Manly.
2: Bit of Fosball.
1: I'll take the Sydney Roosters, not because I like them, but because they'll always be half decent. They always break the salary cap.
2: Love cheering on a winner.
1: I'm not cheering, I'm just watching them. You threw me off with a watch.
2: You're cheering and watching, that's it. You're not allowed to support any other team outside these four.
1: Oh, I'm not going to support the other team. That's just one.
2: Play the f-ing game.
1: I'm playing my game, which is annoying you, and it works every week.
2: You even not play your

0: okay? It's not.
1: Anyway, next pick.
0: Paul, you get two here.
2: Oh, do I?
1: Who did you take,
2: Carl?
0: Oh, is it me?
2: Yeah.
0: Oh. It's real slim pickings here.
1: Take another Queensland.
0: I think I'm going to. I'll take the Broncos.
3: That has to be a hate watch, surely.
2: I'm going to go the Raiders. And I'm going to go, yeah, I'll go the Sharks with a great Cook Islander in the centres.
3: Geez, we're getting grim, aren't we?
0: It's getting real grim here.
1: So what have we got left? We've got four teams left. We've got the Cowboys,
0: the Eels, the Tigers, and the Dragons. Just want to watch exciting footy.
1: These aren't the four teams for you, then.
0: Who's got the most upside here?
2: Wow.
3: It would have to be the Cows, right? They're in the A.
0: I'll take the Cowboys.
1: And so you've just gone Queensland sweep, have you?
0: I have, yeah. I do like the Heat.
1: We've got Eels, Dragons, Tigers.
2: It's the bottom three teams.
3: Check down the bottom of the page.
1: I absolutely despise Parramatta, so I won't be them.
2: Yeah. Wow.
1: Parramatta. I hate Parramatta almost as much as Rugby Union. So that's the same thing.
0: Wow.

0: with just his old former team. Aish must be the only player he'd been used to play with who hasn't got a job as an assistant coach at the Tigers.
1: You notice that Blake's not here.
2: We're not sure where Blake is.
1: Watch this face, Teddy.
2: Job interview. I saw him in a suit this morning.
3: Geez, the wheels really are falling off then, isn't it?
2: So to recap, I really had the Dragons pegged as the unlucky 17th. Okay, to recap, Surly, you had the Warriors, the Knights, the Seagulls, and the Tigers.
3: Jeez, that's grim.
2: Teddy, Bulldogs, Roosters, Storm, Dragons.
0: So
2: I had the Dolphins, the Titans, the Broncos, and the Cowboys.
1: All north of the border.
2: I'm okay with that.
1: Okay.
2: And Paul had the Panthers, the Rabbitohs, the Raiders, and the Sharks. Everyone happy?
1: Well, I wouldn't mind having the Waz, but outside of that, it's not too bad.
3: Obviously. Yeah, that's the only thing is, though, with the first pick is your other three teams, it's pretty rough after that. But hey, yeah. I'm happy with my one.
2: I feel like I won that. It's good stuff.
3: No, as a New South Wales fan, I'd say you lost.
0: I would say you came last. I'd say Carl came last on that one. There's four Queensland teams.
2: There's like, you know, each week there's at least, there's close to 200 points being scored there. Then we might lick 300, but we're scoring a lot.
3: I hate the Broncos, mate. How can you watch?

0: Move on.
1: Really, what do you got?
2: Oh no, is Teddy still going? I feel bad.
3: No, don't feel bad. I've been cut off in shorter ways before. Don't worry about that. No, the Bulldogs actually look good for the first time in a long time. Warriors certainly got playing back into form. But the Warriors the Bulldogs attack's still pretty average. But at least they're playing with speed, which is good. And the one thing that the Dogs, that actually works for the Dogs, Galvin de Preston is back in business. And I'm enjoying seeing Matt Burton in the centres. Don't know if Crichton's the answer at 5-8, but Burton at left centre is absolutely a much better situation than Burton at 5-8 with Galvin in the half. So happy to see that. And also, if I'm the Warriors, I'll throw to you guys, and this might be someone's bad. That was as bad a performance I've seen from the Warriors in a long, long time. And it wasn't so much the execution stuff. I thought some of the effort areas were poor. I thought some of the preparation work was poor. I thought there were some real concerning lines. Particularly among the younger players, they should be better with energy in terms of, like, I thought Jacob Laban was bad. I thought Ali was bad. And kind of you don't expect young players to kind of maybe be lacking energy at this time of year. So a few concerning points for the Warriors, which I'm sure one of you will get to very soon.
0: Is it a concern that the Warriors played that bad and you still only won by 12 points?
3: No, because that's all we can win by. We can only score 18. Our absolute cap was winning by 18. We won by two-thirds of our maximum amount we could possibly win by. Us scoring 18, we scored 18 points three times in 11 weeks. Like, that was

0: That's a flag as well, Paulie. Good work.
1: Yeah, big time.
2: Right, we had Blake as an ugly. I'll take the ugly, turn my bad into an ugly, and on behalf of Blake, just the Tigers, the situation, Louis, all of that. Like, I think you said it best in our, I won't repeat what you said, Teddy, in our group chat.
3: Please, please maintain that for the rest of your life as well. I won't repeat what you said in the group chat.
2: To everyone listening.

0: been DMing Sully's wife.
1: Whoa. What the hell? Shout out, Kim.
0: I said happy birthday, mate. Okay, relax.
1: Happy birthday, Kim. Thanks, wow, guys. Mate. Appreciate that. That makes it okay, I guess.
2: I had one Pappenhausen did it once.
0: What, DM Kim?
1: I actually once was, I chose not to go out that night. Kim went out for a girls' night and I woke up to a photo of Nicho Hines in a bar and I was like, this is top three photos you do not want to wake up to from your wife.
0: All right, I've beaten Teddy to the stats. This is
2: you mean you beat me to random stats guy?
0: Yes, I did, yeah. Because I saw this earlier in the week.
2: So did I. But I tried to log on from the desktop and I'm not logged in.
0: I don't even know how to say this. Sam Ismonger, is that right?
2: Sam Ismonger.
0: Ismonger scored a hat trick in 2003.
2: Who was it?
0: Again.
3: Sam
2: Ismonger, the Sharks player.
0: Yeah, for the Sharks against the Bunnies, 2003.
1: This is off the bench.
0: Off the bench. Lance O'Hire for the Wars against the Bunnies again, 2006.
1: Oh, jeez. Go, Lance.
0: Trevor Thurling.
2: Oh, great legend.
0: Versus the Panthers in 2008. Ben Barber against the Chooks in 2010.
1: For the Dogs?
0: For the Dogs. I think he only played for the Dogs, mate.
2: He played for the Sharks, the Broncos, and maybe the Cowboys as well.
0: I tell you, yeah, didn't he?
1: One of the great bag fires, right? He tried to bang his big dog over there, right?
0: He didn't play for the Cowboys, did he?
2: Maybe not the Cowboys.
3: He just threw that one in there.
0: The Broncos?
1: No, he definitely played for the Broncos.
2: Played the Broncos.
0: Yeah. Did he?
1: Yeah.
2: Yeah.
0: Yeah. He won a premiership with the Sharks, in case you didn't know.
2: Big dog wouldn't stop. He's still biting.
0: James Seguiaro for the Panthers versus the Broncos, 2013. Ben Hunt for the Broncos against the Titans in 2017. And then Dane Laurie last week against the Tigers.
2: I thought Pap did it against the Eels. I thought he scored fourth of it. I might be wrong.
0: Maybe we're looking at hat tricks specifically, not fours.
2: I'm probably wrong, is the more I say.
0: Maybe.

0: you got to, it depends who you believe, but the fact that there's multiple different talking points out there is a problem in itself.
1: It can't be good for, let's say Dewey sticks around and is there next year. It can't be good for your, you know, your halves pairing if the reason, you know, you debut and you get dropped is because this other bloke cracked the shits.
2: Oh, I think you're going to blame a coach on this one, surely. Like, Benji's selections have been off the planet this year, and like, season's long gone. Well, I don't know why you wouldn't be blooding young Andrews here. I've got no idea why Lua is still on the team. Like, it makes absolutely zero sense as to what's going on. If you're that hell bent on kind of appeasing Dewey, which you shouldn't be, but if you are, why are you sticking with Lua? Like, Lua's not part of your future. Lua's causing all kinds of dramas. Just move on from him. Like, he doesn't deserve any farewell or anything like that. Like, pay him reserve for the next 6 weeks. And everyone's talking about the half situation. Have a look at the outside back situation at the Tigers. Yeah. Have a look how many players consistently get picked in the same position week after week. I reckon he changes 3 out of 4 every single week. How do you expect to get any continuity out there? That's what's going on. Like, coaches who tinker with outside backs are usually coaches who have no idea what they're doing.
1: What do you got, Paul?
3: I've got a couple of players in the same team. Rocco Berry on the extended bench for the Waz. I don't think it'll be too much longer before we see him slotting in to the starting side. And Luke Metcalf, who's on the interchange. I think he needs to be in that starting lineup somehow. 2 weeks ago in reserve grade, what he scored.

0: than 10 straight.
1: The Sharks don't have an easy run home. The Sharks have an easy draw. Again. They've had an easy draw all year. They've had an easy from round one.
2: They've had an easy draw for the last 10 of the last 11 years, and that's why they've made the playoffs in 10 of the last 11 years.
1: They've had the easiest draw in the comp by at least 10 games in three of the last 4 years.
2: And they've now got a bloke, an Adam Fanua Blake, who has the best haircut in the NRL and just suits a bench impact role. Like, that haircut screams, bring me off the bench. I'm ready to rip.
1: It's not what I was reading from the haircut.
0: And that stays in the group chat. Okay. Stat chat.
1: I've got, before we get to the game, I've got a ripper just to kick you off with that will cover all the weekend. But I've just kind of suspected it was happening for a while, but didn't realize the extent of it.
0: Is this yours or is this random stats, guys?
1: But this is mine. Okay. Night games this year. What percentage do you reckon they've gone under at?
0: Because you're asking, I'm going to say like 67%.
1: 71% for the entire year.
0: That's a pretty good guess.
1: In the last 28 games, 28 night games, the under is 25-3.
0: Wow.
1: So I contribute very little to this podcast other than a lot of yelling and a few stirring up. Punters can take something from that. there's a little nugget for you punters to lap up. It's not going to last all the way to September, but while it's wet, winter, back the under. Just blindly back the under at night.
0: That's great. That's a great stat. I'll kick off, fellas. I'm going to go to the Parramatta Tigers game. Keen to hear what you've got here, Teddy. But last 8 matches have gone under. They've covered the line in their last 6, and the Tigers have lost their last 4 by 13+. I don't think it's going to get any easier for the Tigers this week.
1: Teams off conceding 56+, playing a team outside the top 8, cover at 70%.
0: Great.
1: Tigers are a better for sure. Parramatta have been covering big outside lines. Parramatta have not been 7.5-point favourites.
0: Yeah, I'm not sure. The Tigers have scored 16 points in 4 games.
3: Watch out.
1: Yeah, I can't show any faith in the Tigers. I'm not going to defend the Tigers. I'm just betting against the Eagles.
0: What do you got, Paul?
3: I'm going the Dolphins game. And it's around a few of the try scorers there. Selwyn Cobbo scored 7 in his last 5. But if you want a dragon to back, Tyrell Sloan has scored 5 in his last 5 on a team that hasn't been going the best. So it's a couple of try scorers to slot in there, your little same game multis.
1: Interstate favourites of 12.5 or more points cover it just 29%. Chips in dragons.
0: I had a dollar for every time I'd heard that this year.
1: Well, you know what? Out of the back half of the year, it's done nothing but long.
0: still can't back it. Still can't trust it.
1: Fair enough.
0: Are they playing at night time?
1: They are playing at night time, so you want to get under.
0: So, yeah, okay. Dolphins 40-0. What do you got, Surly?
2: Here's one you can back. The Warriors have never lost to the Titans at 5 p.m. on Saturday, August the 1st, after losing to the Bulldogs 18 points to 6 the week before.
3: Love that stat.
1: Specific.
2: Set your watch to that. Yeah, no counter there, do you, Teddy? Come on.
1: I'm rattled. Gold Coast have covered 9 of their last 12 as an outsider. Or the Warriors are 14-27 against the spread, have been favoured by at least a try.
2: Oh. Okay, he does have a counter.
3: So what are you saying is we're going to win a close one?
1: Yeah. I actually think the Warriors by 2 or Warriors by 4 is not a bad bet.
0: I've got an idea. We work in a building where the bookies set these lines. Why don't we just get them to make the Warriors outsiders every week?
1: They just win.
3: Yeah.
0: And then they'll win.
3: Nah.
1: Then you won't have a job for much longer.
3: after making Ryan Fox a $151 outsider at the Open Championship, they're not too keen on making Kiwis outsiders ever again.
0: That's true. Strong. Strong animal. Okay. Oh, you got any more, Teddy?
1: Yep. Rest of the games. Cowboys, Roosters. Roosters have covered just 1 of 7 away from Allianz. Either go off with it.

0: the Storm Dogs. The under is 18-4 when the Dogs are off conceding 12 or fewer. Game also played at night. So, wow. Penrith Canberra. Penrith have covered just 2 of their last 10 as a double digit favourite and 2 of their last 10 at night. Broncos Newcastle. Newcastle 31-18 against the spread against teams outside the top 8. Cronulla South. South have covered just 2 of their last 11 away from a core.
1: What is the, just curious, may hear about it later, what is the, you got a stat around the total in that game? Cronulla Bunnies?
0: Well, yeah, day games are being over a ridiculous amount. So it's a complete opposite. Day games this year are over, it's 36-19 in day games this year. So,
1: good stuff.
0: Everything else points towards the under, but I'll be back in the over and on.
1: Yeah, okay. All right, let's go to the games this week. First one we're going to look at, Cowboys $2.55, the Chooks $1.52, the line 5.5, the total 45.5. I don't know about you fellas, but I love the look of the Cowboys here. 6 from 9 at home this year. They're beating the Storm, Sharks, Bunnies, Panthers. They average 25 at home. What do you say, Teddy? The Roosters haven't covered squat away from home this year.
0: 1 of 7 away from Allianz.
1: There you go. 1 of 7 away from Allianz, and they've lost 2 of their 3 games in Queensland as well. I really like the look of the Cowboys this week.
0: Yeah, can't argue with you there. I'm with the Cowboys and with the under this one. I can't mention the night one earlier. They've won 3 of 4 the last 4 of the Cowboys against the Chooks, all as an underdog. A few numbers around the total here. 3 of the last 4 have gone 34 or fewer, and the Cowboys have not gone past 20 in the last 11. These teams are both struggling to score. Roosters have not scored more than 28 in their last 10. The Cowboys have scored 20 or fewer in 6 of their last 7, but they're both defending really well. Cowboys conceded 8 and a few in 3 or 4, 8 and a few for the Roosters in 8 of 10. Mentioned the Cowboys at home. They're 4-1 against the spread as a home underdog. Home underdogs off a win, cover at 58%, so they can be blind bet anyway. And from the under point of view, the under is 6-1 when the Roosters play a top 8 team and have gone under in the last 4 Cowboys home games. So under 44.5. And
2: 45.5
0: and plus, I think, 5.5.
1: Yeah.
0: Is the bet.
1: Other
0: bets.
1: What do you reckon on this game, Paul?
3: I could not agree more with Ted, especially that stat around night games going under this season and the fact that this series between these two teams has gone under the last few times. They have struggled to score points, so I love the under 45.5.
1: Silly.
4: Yeah, give me the Cows probably on the start, right? Plus 5.5. I think if Dead and Reed Marnie were in there, then I'd probably really be confident of them getting the win. They bet them at Magic round the Roosters. Roosters, to me, still, I'm under the impression that they are not 100% contenders. I don't think I've been impressed with a performance of theirs since they beat the Sharks about 6 or 7 weeks ago. So, yeah, I still think they're in the top two, but they don't 100% deserve to be. So give me the Cows on the start.
0: Can you believe they're a win off first?
4: It's crazy.
0: They've done absolutely nothing for so long, and all of a sudden they're up in second.
4: They're a frustrating watch because you look at the team sheet and you're like, how good? We're not, like, this is going to be points aplenty, and that's just not.
1: No, no. The rugby bloke hasn't scored a try in like 6 games.
0: He's a rugby bloke.
4: He's preparing for the World Cup 2027, the Wallabies one.
1: What's a Wallaby?
0: You said it, Carl. You said it.
1: That was my impression of you.
0: Well, if you think that was an insult, you're sadly mistaken.
4: Yeah, that's the biggest compliment you've ever given, Teddy.
0: I took it as a wonderful compliment, and I doffed the cap and say thank you.
1: Next game, Titans, $2.55. The Warriors, $1.52. The line is 4.5. The total, 49.5. You'd have to say the Titans have been playing pretty good footy lately. This game scares me a little bit, especially after what happened last week and the way the Warriors played. I think they bounced back, but I think, like you boys said, it will be tight. Yeah.
0: You should be scared. All right.
1: Like I said last week, I'm all-

0: Always scared. Every week, I'm always scared.
1: Why should we be scared, Teddy?
2: Well, the numbers line up pretty well for the Titans here. They've got a good record against you guys. They've covered 6 of the last 7, won 6 of the last 9. I imagine probably outsider in all of them. Home underdogs are 4 or more for a double-digit win. Cover at 67% the last 4 years. Interstate favourites off a loss, like the Wars, cover at just 38%. The Titans have covered 5 of the last 6 as a home underdog of at least a try. Warriors have travelled well, which is Gold Coast is probably a second home for a New Zealander. So it'll work out well for them. But mentioned the poor record as a big favourite before. So, I don't know how you don't have the points for the Titans here. I'm not saying the Warriors can't win this. I think this will be a close game, but you've got to take +4.5.
0: Genuine question. What constitutes, in your eyes and your stats, a big favourite?
2: A big favourite, 4 or more. 4 or more is like a notable favourite, a really big favourite for 8 or more.
0: Yeah, okay.
2: 8 or more is where I get super confident. This 4 to 8 zone wouldn't say the Warriors. This is not Warriors 10+ or 8+.
0: Surely.
3: It all starts with the warm-up. Warm-up on the field, not in the sheds. That would be a great start. We go from there. That was weird. I don't know if you guys noticed that. Against the Bulldogs, we warmed up in the sheds. They warmed up in the field. Felt like the energy was thrown off straight away. So something there for train watchers to get around. But in all seriousness, we just have to win the middle. I think it all starts there for us, right? We've seen that blueprint is the Warriors' blueprint the whole season. Aaron Clark playing nice and square, and then we go from there. I do think there's going to be some changes to this team. I think Rocco Berry potentially could come in, and I think there could be another couple changes too. So let's wait and see till 24 hours out from kickoff. But Suns out in the Gold Coast, they are a dangerous side. They've shown that over the last couple of weeks. But I think we win by dominating the middle, and I think we win by 6-ish points, 4 to 6 points.
2: Do you know when you've done something wrong and you overcompensate? Or after going to an All Blacks game and not watching a Warriors game, then all of a sudden pulling out a train spotting, warming up in the dressing rooms, going in deep. That's a real overcompensation there.
3: I had so many people comment on my podcast being like, this game was done when I saw us warming up in the sheds. There was a moment there where Fish took a short ball and they were doing like quick hands, and someone had to open the door so he could run through to the other room because he was about to steam into the door.
0: You know, they should have let him run through the door.
3: That door would still be off its hinges right now, I can tell you that much.
0: That's a weird one. I had a fair few drinks last week when I was watching this game.
2: Oh, did you?
0: And the result actually forced me to stop and go home because I was that pissed off. We were just going side to side the whole night, right?
3: Yeah, we were lateral. And when you look at it, Aaron Clark's minutes were the lowest they've probably been in a long time. I think he played 42-odd minutes. And we look so much squarer and straighter when he is on the paddock. So, yeah, we lost the middle, and then we tried to come up with points off the back of that. We didn't anticipate offloads. Like, we only lost the offload count by 2. To me, it felt like it was a landslide in favour of the Dogs. We just didn't play any second phase footy, and we just ran our wingers out of room. So we need to be a whole lot more direct. But when you listen to the boys talk about it, like they know they will be fired up this week. And with Penrith looming next week, massive game, Indigenous round, everything like that, they will want to head into that on a win because they see the narrative that all the fans are throwing out on Instagram that the slide has started like it did last year. Well, pull your head out the gutter. There is no slide. And Fish and the lads are going to show you this weekend that this team is a premiership contender. Back to the top 2 we go. See you in September finals footy at Go Media Stadium, where if we train indoors, it won't damn matter. I'll be running through doors myself. Go the Mighty Warriors!
4: Oh, come on, Shirley, up the wars!
3: You flat boy!
0: Sorry, punters. I hope your eardrums are okay. That was good, though.
1: That was sensational.
0: Yours, thanks. A bit too much. Oh, it was loud, man. My ear.
3: Nothing from TD.
1: So when you're at the game on next week against the Panthers, don't cheer too loudly, okay, guys?
0: No, I've got headphones on.
1: Well.
3: Oh, yeah. You guys coming up for that game? Surely.
1: No.
0: Yes.
3: Unlucky boy.
0: Paul got the short straw.
1: Yeah.
2: The
1: centimeter.
2: Paul's had the long straw for a long time.
3: Is this a reference to getting changed together again? What's the go?
1: Oh, wow.
0: Hey.

0: I was going to say something really insightful. Now you're...
1: It's gone.
0: It's gone.
1: It's gone. Yeah, we just went in a close one. That's what you were going to say, right?
0: Yeah.
1: And yeah. And that your parents live on the Gold Coast.
2: What do you think about the outcome?
0: going to Waz World, the Gold Coast.
1: Waz World.
0: You see that, Teddy?
2: No.
0: Dream World renamed to Waz World. Huge.
2: I don't know why they just don't rename Gold Coast to New Zealand. That's pretty much it.
1: Little New Zealand.
0: Probably bigger than New Zealand.
1: Yeah, I was going to say, yeah.
0: Okay, where are we? Next one. Sharks, $1.28. Bunnies, $3.75. The line is 11.5. The total, a whopping 50.5. I don't think the total will be a problem. I like the overs in this one. The Sharks have been scoring points for fun. They're in a real... rich vein of form here. Like I said, I reckon they could go 10-0 quite easily to round out the season. I think if Blake was here, he'd say, I still don't believe in the Sharks. Well, even if you don't believe, I think they are coming for the top four.
2: Sharks are the form team of the comp.
0: Mm. Oh, big time.
2: They are going better than anyone by a long, long way, if you ask me. So, I don't think the two are mutually exclusive, though. I don't know that I necessarily believe them, even though I think they can win the minor premiership. Like, I think they're, I don't know if they will, but like, I think they're top four morales. Look, you mentioned the over. I think there's points for a few reasons. Sharks are scoring, and the Rabbitohs, I think, kind of give you up on this game. I think David Feeder's back next week, and Cam Murray's probably back next week. Tyler Duncan's on the extended bench, but yeah, 50-50 whether he'll play or not. Who knows with Latrell? Honestly, the whole trial situation has just been an absolute debacle for them. But they've conceded 24-plus in their last four. Sharks have scored 28 in three of their last four. So you can kind of see it's been a pretty positive matchup for Cronulla. They're also at their best in playing daytime footy. They're 21-13 against the spread in day games. They've covered 30-53 when favoured by it to try. The South is they're such a different team away from the core. They've got just two of their last 11 away from the core, 1-5, and they're an underdog of at least 8 points. Struggle with Latrell. I'll be with the Sharks minus. I'll be with the Sharks team total over. Probably have something in the over as well. So.
1: Day game. Sharks on fire. Take the overs. 50.5 at the moment. Easy.
0: Thanks, Teddy. Silly, what do you got?
1: Yeah, not a lot to add. Not a lot to add. I do think they're the form team. I'd still tip the Panthers as probably the best team in the comp, but I think the gap has closed rapidly, and they're another team that hasn't been that impressive as of late, but you would argue that the Sharks are running hot and the best team in the comp at the moment. Their halves duo is very impressive at the moment. Nico Hines, Trindle, they kind of work that out. Their four-pack punches a little bit above their weight, and they got strikeout wide too. So, yeah, I think they will beat the Bunnies fairly easily in this game.
0: If all goes to plan, but you know, based on the bookies' plans here this week, that the Warriors Panthers game next week could have big ramifications for the top four and the minor premiership. If the Warriors win that, then the Roosters and the Sharks, Panthers, Warriors, you know, they're all on the same points, there or thereabouts, and that run home. I don't mind the shout of Sharks minor premiership, Teddy. Like,
2: yeah, I think that's their best goal. I don't know if they've got the upside to win the premiership. But I would say this is a very open year.
0: Definitely a bundle out the first round. Bang, bang, gone, gone.
2: Yeah, for sure. But it's just an open year. Panthers have been up for a long, long time. And they're a great team. And obviously, if they play their best, they're going to win the premiership. But, yeah, happy to give it a few more weeks, but they've not been anywhere near their best over the last 5 or 6 weeks. You don't win premierships now, so that's totally fine. Yeah. Maybe they've been let up on that. That's totally fine, but... So just little things like dropping Blaze Talangi, all that kind of stuff, kind of this has me a little bit like, yeah, maybe Penrith are a little bit worried about where they're at right now. So
1: yeah.
2: I'd be looking around those other teams. And Cronulla, I think Cronulla are a team you can trade out of anyway.
1: Just on Penrith, I think they're off, but I think once Mitch Kenny comes back, I think you will see them kind of ramp up again. I think he's so important for that team.
2: It's stunning how such an average player in such a good team is so important.
1: Yeah, I think he does a lot for them off the paddock too, right? And like,
2: must do, because he seems like incredibly popular. Like, you look at his stats, his gameplay, all that stuff. Nothing stands out.

0: He looks like a dead set, run on the mill, middle of the road, average hooker. But they just can't seem to win without him. Well, not can't seem. They win a lot less without him, I should say.
1: You got the minor premiership markets here, Paul?
2: Minor premiership, Panthers, $1.12.
3: Whoa.
2: Roosters.
3: That's short.
2: Roosters, $6.50. Sharks, $17. Waz, $29. And then we're out to 250s.
0: Whoa.
1: $17.
3: What are the Dolphins at?
2: 251.
1: Whoa.
3: You're talking minor, not to win the comp.
2: Regular season winner.
1: Just, hey, we've still
3: got Teddy's investing as we speak. Teddy's cook.
1: You're not going to be a
0: lot of this. Well, Dolphins are a win behind. Dolphins are a win. And a fair bit of for and against behind the Wires and the Sharks. They've got the same for and against as the Roosters.
3: They just have such an easy run home. But yeah, Sharks will be the one, I guess. But the Warriors will beat the Panthers next week. So bet wisely now.
1: Yeah, that's interesting. Okay. Let's go to the next one. Last game we're looking at. Tigers, $2.90. The Eels, $1.42. The line is 7.5. The total, 48.5. I can't.
0: How is this game one of the ones we're previewing?
1: Well, I assume Blake was here, so I thought we would, talk Tigers, and we can switch to another game if you'd prefer.
0: I've got a heap of good numbers in this one. I've got some very firm views on this one.
1: Okay, well, that doesn't surprise me.
3: Like the number of people genuinely watching this game because they like either team.
0: Zero, the number of people who are watching this game who are gambling on it.
3: Yeah, literally.
2: The Dolphins run in. They play only one team in the top eight.
3: Yeah. Same as the Sharks, I think. Maybe even, I don't think they even play anyone in the eight.
1: Tinny, what are the numbers saying?
0: So I mentioned the team often conceding 56 plus, covered 59% against teams outside the top eight, 70%. Tigers have covered 7-11 at Combank. Favourites of four or more, when two teams are 10th or worse than ladder, covered 22%. Favourites in bottom five matchups last 4 years, covered 40%. The Eels, they've covered just 3 of 9 when favoured by at least 8 points. And obviously this is a day game. The over hits at 65.9% when teams are off a loss of 30-plus against teams outside the top eight. And hits at 63.4% when teams are off conceding 50-plus, got to be the over. And this on these numbers, this would be a four-chip bet for me out of 5 chips for normally. It's the Tigers, so you're going to have to pull it back a bit because they're completely untrustworthy. But on the numbers alone, Tigers are a tremendous bet. But obviously, with a word of caution there, yeah. So, but you've still got to back on this. Absolutely no way in the world you could take the Eagles -7.5, 8.5. I'm not sure they've got that many points in them. Eagles have scored in the last, they've scored 18 or fewer in 5 of the last 6 games. Laying 8.5 points when a team can't go past 18 is a game.
1: Well, it could be a real dog's situation here, 18-6.
0: That's the way the Eels cover this one.
1: Yeah. What do you think, Sully?
3: I genuinely don't know what to expect from this game. Parra never roll over, right? And at least they show some backbone in every performance. And they will be targeting a rare and elusive win in this one. And the Tigers, when you look at their team on paper, is better than Parra's. So I don't know which way to go. I do think Adam Dewey as an anytime try scorer is a decent shout. I think he's going to have himself a day. But yeah, I'm interested in this game for the wrong reasons, right? It's more a watch due to the news than anything. And I think Parra come in with no distractions. We often see Tigers or teams come in with those distractions and it can go massively one way or the other. So I think the Tigers either win or they get pumped.
1: This is like if you see a house fire off in the distance, you just want to sit there and watch.
3: Yeah, you call the cops first, you call the fire brigade, and then you just sit and watch. Yep.
1: Yeah.
2: Why did you call the cops?
0: Yeah,
2: that's exactly what I want to know.
3: I said the fire brigade. I called the cops because I know who lit the fire, and then I call the fire brigade to make sure it gets put out.
1: This could be, I wouldn't be surprised to see either team win by 50 in this game.
0: What are you, that betting option put up? Either team 50 plus.
3: No, go.

0: Either team by 50 or by two.
1: Yeah.
0: And either, it's that margin.
1: Either team to score 50 or more, or either team under 10 points. Mm. Both teams under 10 points. Yours, please.
2: Tigers are the bet here, big time. I know. You cannot. I agree with Teddy. You cannot trust them. However, they're coming off an absolutely embarrassing display last weekend. There's a whole lot of drama and distractions going on off the field. This is the perfect time to get on the Tigers. 100%, they will be in my betting plan this weekend.
1: Can we next lot of merch we get? Paul's face. I agree with Teddy.
3: Yeah.
0: And even if Teddy doesn't say it, he says it. Like if one of us say it, he just says, yeah, look, I agree with Teddy. I don't know about you guys, but this game screams of a Ronald Volkman clinic as well. I feel like he stands up in games like this and just turns it on.
1: Yeah. All right. Let's get to some betting. Wrap this thing up.
2: Did Blake send anything through?
1: Of course he did. Oh, of course he did.
2: Great man.
1: We'll start with Blake.
4: I agree with Teddy.
1: Well, he does. He does. He's got his best bet. He's got the Tigers plus 7.5 at $1.96.
4: Bless him.
1: Try scorer. I don't like this. He stopped Milky dead in his tracks. He's now moved his attention to AKP.
2: AKP.
5: Did you see Milky did something he hadn't done all year last week? Scored one try. First time all year he scored one try in a game.
1: Really?
5: Yeah. Wow. Is that for a stay? He scored multiples or zero? Last week was the first time he scored one try in a game.
1: That's wild. Yeah, so he's got AKP 2+ at 275 as his try scorer. Same game multi. He's got Katapani, Best, and Broncos 1-12. And then anything else? Storm 1-12, Tigers 1-12 at $13.30.
3: Wow.
1: You want to go next?
2: Yep. Best bet, Tigers to win at $2.90. Try scorer, Philip Sammy, first, second, or third try scorer at $4.60. I'm not saying the Titans are going to win. I'm just saying that Philip Sammy will score the first, second, or third try. I want that to be known right now.
5: What a term.
2: Same game.
1: Take that top off now.
2: Same game. Do you want me to put it on AKP and stop him? No, you don't. Right, let's move on to the same game multi. Selwyn Cobbo to score two or more. Asako to score a try. Farnworth to score a try. $11.10. My anything else bet. It's a little double. Jenkins to be the first, second, or third try scorer. Into Muli Talo to be the first, second, or third try scorer. Comes out at $9.45.
1: That same game multi really hurts. 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
1: Oh, we're looking at a real 12-10 game there, are we?
5: Well, Dogs can't get past 18. that's a fact. I'm not sure that Melbourne can't tackle. That hurts. But Melbourne aren't scoring points in Canada.
2: How good was Fale Long's try? Gee.
1: Amazing.
3: Freak.
1: Right, Steely, bring us home.
0: Best bet. Even though it didn't work last week, I'm staying in the well because I'm digging out of it, man. I'm a digger right here. AKP.
5: What are you first try? Because that's what we're really you're a long way back there, Surly.
0: AKP first, second, or third, $3.15. My try scorer, the best seven at the Tigers, Adam Dewey, $3.35. My same game multi, Nico Hines, AJ, Sharks win, $7.38. And my anything else, Jack Bostock, Dallin Martinez-Lesniak, Ronaldo Mulitalo, $5.74.
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2: I'm either going to win this comp or I'm going to come last negative $2,000. And that's, look, I'm happy to go either way.
3: Yeah, I respect that.
4: I know where the sharp money's at.
1: What's your name, Yves? Can I get on?
2: I respect that. Just you wait. I guess we all wait.
3: All right, fellas. Thank you, boys, for joining us. Thank you, punters, listeners, viewers, wherever you are. That is the Advantage Line for another week. We will be back next week to do it all again, believe it or not. Cheers.

0: Join me, Jody Johnson, weekday mornings on Sport Nation. 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
8: Right, now this will tell us. And that's pretty conclusive.

0: the greatest rugby competition on the face of the planet. It's the 50th anniversary, and because it's the 50th anniversary, we've brought in Carl Tiley so we can have a wee bit of oil from Otago, the blue and gold. Carl.
1: You're really scrambling for superstars if you're bringing me in off the bench, Paul. Gee. But exciting to talk rugby for approximately 13 minutes before I have to leave. Thanks for having me. Also, by the way, that sting, I made that sting about 5 years ago. Yeah. Still holds its own. Very good.
0: Yeah,
1: well
0: big
1: done.
0: Time.
1: Pat on the back to me.
0: Well, the great Grant Nisbet, Justin Marshall, great call.
1: Well, probably don't go calling out names like that, Paul.
0: Nisbet
1: said okay. I don't know about Marshy.
0: Oh, sorry, Marshy. Anyway, let's head up north to another good mate of ours, Ben Searle of Searle Talk Sports. Searle, welcome in, bro. And the big question for you, will North Harbour win a game this year?
2: Absolutely they will. We won one last year. The benchmark set low. We're well and truly going to over-exceed that. We had 3 from 3 in preseason. Did we peak too early? Are we that side that wins the preseason comp and then gets pumped in the regular season? We will soon find out, but I have some faith. There's been a few new additions to the team. Not a lot of local Harbour boys, so they're trying something a little different. But let's see how we go. A tough start first up against Tasman. And I think we're paying like $9 to win as well. So get on early, responsibly, of course.
1: 21 and a half points early. Well.
2: Wow, that is a head start. Bryn Hall, 100th game too. So, yeah, clearly they haven't factored in. That's the thing. The bookies haven't factored in the inspiration factor that the lads will get off honouring one of Northcote's greats, Bryn Hall, as he plays his 100th.
0: Where do you go from there? I'm not. Let's just take a step back from the NPC for just a moment. We'll get back into it very, very soon. But I thought, first of all, we should touch on the squad that's been named, the All Black squad, that's been named for the tour of South Africa. Now, the 34 players that were named for the first 3 test matches of the year are in there.
1: Mm.
0: And so there was just another 10 extras that we needed. We had a go, what was it, last week or the week before, at naming those 10 extra players. I can tell you that we got 4 out of the 10 in the end.
1: How are you a rugby union podcast host if you only got 4?
0: So hold on a minute. As a team, we got 4. I must say, I did try to have Siale Lowaki included in there, and I was laughed out of the room by my fellow selectors. So we could have got 5 out of 10.
1: Who throw them under the bus. Who were the other selectors?
0: Ben Searle.
1: That's all right. Yeah, he forever lives under the bus. That's okay. What about the what about the other ones?
0: Pity Weepu.
1: Sure.
0: Yeah.
1: Whose seat I'm in. Yeah.
0: You're in Pity. Yeah, he couldn't be here today. Steve Devine.

0: We're not the problem. It's the other three that haven't fronted today.
1: We actually included Josh Jacob. We did.
2: Contract season's coming up too for those boys. So
1: Well, they better start sharpening up the old pencils and get things going. So let's have a look at the, I guess, the 10 players that did make it. But before we do that, who's the unluckiest player not to make

0: and can play multiple positions, and that's what they're looking for on tour. I do think the Wellington Lions will be a big beneficiary from that, and I'm looking forward to the daily Instagram content continuing of him just literally training the house down, because it's been a great watch. He looks like an angry man.
1: Carl, you're most unlucky. Do you agree? Is it Duplessis? Are you going to show an Otago player in there, a Dylan Lucas or a...
2: I think Kurefi's the obvious one, but yeah, Dylan Lucas. Another name I'll throw at you, done it before. David Havili would have been pretty good on a tour like this.
1: I'll tell you what, Tasman are very, very happy that he didn't get selected.
2: But yeah, Kurefi's the one, right?
1: So let's have a look at the 10 players that were, the extra 10 players that were selected for the South African tour. Ollie Norris, Bell, Siali Lawaki, Fabian Holland, Ethan Blackadder, Tupou Taialoa, Josh Jacom, Tavatava Nawai, Rico Ioane, and Emoni Narawa. And I think I've got what we selected. Here it is.
2: Listed in the, this is on, what is this, on Stuff. All the players' names and their super franchise. Josh Jacom, Chiefs. I did see a post from the Highlanders that they had claimed him already as well, as a Highlander going on tour. So
0: eyes up.
2: Yeah, good stuff from them. I like that.
1: How many games does he play for the Highlanders?
2: Is he going to play for the Highlanders?
0: Yeah, I guess his contract at the Chiefs is done, right? Did they put Samisi in there too? Because I believe he's heading there. Did they claim him or?
2: Not the post I saw, I don't think.
0: Right. Interesting. Oh, I just wanted to shout out too, before I see all the comments, you guys said Dylan Lucas, who is the second row for the Knights. It's Lucas Casey.
2: Lucas Casey. He threw me. I had him here. Threw me off. Yeah.
1: I went to mention Jeff Casey. Wilson earlier this morning. I said Justin Wilson.
2: Wow. So, golf with Justin Wilson.
1: Oh, yeah. J-Dub.
2: Yeah.
1: Right. Now, the 10 that we shout out to J-Dub.
2: And Junior.
1: Junior can smack the ball. The 10 that we selected here on the pick and go were Fusi Tua, Bell, Hannah. Now, we were going to have a Holland in there. We just weren't sure if he was going to be fit enough to make it. Leo Willey, Kurefi, Torian Barnes, Josh Jacom, Tavatava Nawai, Rico Ioane, and Hutchinson. So, yeah, we were probably pushing the boat out as far and wide as we could. But in terms of those 10, Surly, you're happy with how the Rennie and the team have decided to go there? There are some big, big bodies in that 10. And I guess if you're going to play the South Africans, you probably need a few big bodies.
0: Yeah, they've prioritised size, which you can understand why, in particular in the forward pack, and they have gone with players that can play multiple positions, and you're going to need that with 7 games coming up on a tour of South Africa. So I think it's tough for guys like Dupes, who are just an out-and-out 7, they miss out. The one that excites me the most is Big Samisi. I want to see him be unleashed, because he offers us something that we currently don't have in our forward pack. I think a big, powerful, blockbuster number 8 off the back of the scrum that can break the line just with his power, but he also has footwork and a skill set that many backs will be jealous of, and then he hits hard in defense too. At only 22 years old, I think him under this Dave Rennie system could be really exciting to see. And obviously, Tana's coached him, Artie's played with him. There's something there that those two guys believe in as well. So I really want to see if he can go to the next level in this All Blacks jersey. I think he could be a wrecking ball for us in that midweek team.
1: If you have a look at those 10, Carl, is there anyone that you can put a spotlight on and go, completely understand why he's in there?
2: I'm looking at the midfielders and the outside backs, and more, not necessarily spotlight on yes and why, but more wanting to know how and when the likes of Emoni Narawa, Rico Ioane, Tavatava Nawai will all be used. And, can they genuinely, they're probably going to be played midweek, like you say, Surly, but can they genuinely play themselves into the starting team? Like someone like Tavatava Nawai, you've seen him get hot for the Highlanders. You see what he can do with the ball and without. He could be, a real X factor against this massive South African team.
1: I certainly

0: think that obviously with the shape of the tour, there are going to be two different squads, if you will. There'll be the midweekers, and then there'll be the weekenders or the test squad. So Surly, as Carl said, are there players that can force their way in with a massive performance midweek into, if not the starting 15 in the test matches, possibly on the bench?
1: It's pretty interesting listening to Dave Rennie. I don't know if you guys caught the press conference, but he basically said they had the 44 named when they named the 34, and that they already have the team for that first game against the Stormers, and they pretty much have the team for the first test. Like, they seem pretty locked in terms of who is their side at the moment and who are the midweek guys. So I love that clarity from them and that they've planned that far ahead. There hasn't been a lot of rugby in the meantime for guys to push their way into squads either, has there? So you can understand why it is set. I think there's maybe bench spots available, but the biggest thing for me is if we go a 6-2 split or not. He mentioned that Leroy Carter could be a halfback option for us in a 6-2 split, which is exciting. He also mentioned Imone can play fullback, wing and centre, which makes him versatile off the bench to cover multiple positions. He mentioned Big Jim is just a straight-up second five, which I think limits him to those midweek games. And he named Rico as a winger, and Rico himself said in years gone by, I've not wanted to play on the wing, but I'm a bit mature now and I'm happy to play there. And I was really impressed with the way Rico spoke. It seems like he's learned a lot over the last couple of years and developed and matured a lot too. So he's one. I think he is the most likely to push his way onto the bench, Rico, purely as a midfield wing cover that has played a lot of test match footy. And I still think he's going to play a fairly important role for us, probably off the bench in the World Cup.
2: 88 test matches.
0: Rico.
2: That's a lot of experience.
0: You don't think that, do you?
2: No.
0: That's a hell of a lot of test matches.
2: Yeah.
0: And it just seems like, didn't he only start like a few years ago? But actually, he's been around for a long, long time. And that experience will come in big time when they're in the midst of that big, big tour to South Africa. Can't wait for it to start. Can't wait to start talking about how well the All Blacks have gone against the Springboks. Fingers crossed.
2: Just looking
1: at you're trying to rage bait the Springboks fans in the comments right now, Paul.
0: That is a sensational Springbok team. And they have got, 50 players to choose from, 50, 60 players to choose from. And you know Razzie Erasmus, he's probably picked his side as well for the first test, knowing him. And he won't mind about going in with a 6-2 split, maybe a 7-1 split even. So it'll be a massive, massive achievement for the All Blacks to go over there and pick up one test win, I think. I can't wait.
2: There's only four other players in that squad that has more experience, more test caps than Rico Ioane.
1: That's crazy, right? And he said as well, like, the trip to Ireland, his time over there has refreshed him and reinvigorated him too. And I think that's one of the great benefits of allowing some of these guys to go on these sabbaticals. And I think it's like, as crazy as it sounds, it might be something that we need to explore more in the future, because these guys all come back, like Anton's said the same, with a fresh lease on footy, right? They're keen to rip in again. I think burnout is a real thing. And now Artie's missing the first week of the tour. He's staying away because he's been training since January 2025, Ren said. But I think giving guys an opportunity to head overseas, freshen up and learn a little bit, they come back more keen rather than the other way around. Like, I don't think there should be a fear there that we're going to lose them.
2: Maybe you should go on a sabbatical.
0: I am. I'm going to Fiji for a week next week. So.
1: Oh, there we go. There's a freshen up. Venus. There is a fear we will lose you, though, Paulie. That's the only difference.
0: I'm just hoping I come back and I feel like, oh, yeah, now I'm going to get stuck into it again.
2: It'd be nice if you did.
0: Wow. This is what I've got to put up with, Surly. Unbelievable. Yeah.
2: 4 minutes.
1: Well, a lot of it's warranted, mate, so I'm not going to get much sympathy from me.
0: Right, let's have a look at the

0: 20 minutes, bang, he's done, he's out, he's gone.
1: Poor fitness.
0: We didn't put the big Southern Derby down as a game that we should look at, but I'd like to get your take on just how Otago might go this season, seeing as you're a blue and gold man through and through.
1: Mm. 12.5-point favourites against Southland. Look, the confidence is always high at the start of a season when you support teams like Otago and the Highlanders. I think they proved last year that they can do it. They've got some big-ish names. I won't say big names, but some big-ish names within
2: the squad. Some pretty big names there.
1: Yeah, big-ish. They're still getting big there, you know. I'm optimistic for Otago this year. I think based on how we went last year, we can back that up. Still got the shield. That's one thing we've got over everyone else. I'm quietly optimistic. Don't mind the 12.5 points this week. I'd be lying if I said I've researched the house down. But I am optimistic, and I'm looking forward to watching, as you said, Paul, at the top of the show, possibly the best comp.
2: I think you've undersold this Otago team. I think you can be a whole lot more confident than that. You got like Christian Leo Willie, Lucas Casey, you've got Cam Miller, Jonah Nariki. You guys are pretty stacked, man. Dylan Pledger. You've also got Pellegrini, who's come from Moana. Mm-hmm. So you guys have depth too.
1: Like I said, you start the season optimistically. You just look, we've been burned a lot of times.
0: Here we go.
1: Okay. A lot of baggage at the back of the mind.
0: Let's not build them up really, just in case we get crushed.
1: Exactly.
0: I see what you're saying there.
1: I'm sure Goldie would say the same thing.
0: I'm not sure he would. I don't know. In fact, he was part of that, what was it, 1998 championship winning team where they destroyed Waikato down at the House of Tain.
1: I was there. It was one of the great days.
0: The party at Tony Brown's house.
1: That was the 99 Super Rugby final. I'd prefer you didn't bring that up. We lost that one. I cried. 98 MPC final. We did win that, and that was incredible.
2: Did you cry?
1: No, we won. I was happy as.
0: Yeah, tears of joy.
2: Yeah, tears of joy.
1: Only, 98. What was I? I was 11. So, no, it was all happy, laughing, smiling, very happy.
0: But it was a stacked.

0: Tony Brown.
1: Byron Keller. Yeah, exactly.
0: What a team.
1: You should have won, and you did.
0: We did.
1: Yeah. No, good. No, I'm glad that we could bring back some happy memories for you. I'm just trying to think of a happy memory for a North Harbour fan, and nothing comes to mind. Maybe a Ramfurly Shield win.
2: Yeah, I was there, mate. Jade Stadium. Famous days. Viliami Wakasa and Dodo.

0: Hey, I've got to go, guys. Appreciate you having me on.
1: Just quickly, you'll love this. It's rugby related. Ryan Fox in All Blacks camp last night spoke to a few of the boys this morning. They said they really enjoy drinking out of the trophy and that it is more suited for a drinking mechanism than any other trophy they have ever seen.
0: Well, it's called the Claret Jug.
1: Mm. It sounds like they had a fair few last night.
0: It is made to drink out of.
2: A few bottles of claret. Okay. Yeah. Mm. Yeah, well, it's aptly named then.
0: Yeah. It's...
2: Hopefully, are we going to see Foxy? Can we drink out of it too? Can we?
1: No. Well, Carl texted him after his win and he replied, so hey, claim the fame.
0: That was private. You didn't need to
1: shout. I'll be shouting from the rooftop, mate.
0: I'm still not proud I did that. But anyway.
2: Love you,
0: shout
2: Foxy.
0: Out to Foxy.
2: Love you, Foxy.
0: Thanks for coming back to me, mate.
2: Oh, I've seen stage.
0: I'm definitely out of here now.
1: Okay. Yeah, sorry, mate. I didn't know. Sorry.
0: Chaos. See ya.
2: Right.
1: Wait, so he's cried when his team lost and now he's texting Foxy.
2: Yeah. And with that, he's out of here.
1: Yeah.
2: So I guess. Oh, geez. we'll continue on before I cough myself out of this.

0: supporters, and I love to see it. I do think Bay of Plenty will be too good, but I do expect it to be tight. Obviously, they were probably factoring in having Amonu there to start the season, and that might have hurt them a little bit, but that four-pack is still so impressive. Guys like Kurt Eklund, Naito Akoi, they've got Lasanga, they've got some big names there in that pack in particular, and they'll be led well around the pack by some experienced NPC-level playmakers that always stand up and play really well in the Bay of Plenty jersey. So to me, they're a genuine contender, and even though this game is in at Waikato, it's a home ground for a lot of these Bay of Plenty players, and I expect that a 1-12 win probably for me, I reckon.
1: Yeah, if you have a look at that Steamers side, the likes of Te Toiroa, Tahu Roirangi, Riley Hohepa, they do have a wee bit of experience there. As you say, they would have loved to have had Emoni Narawa out wide, but that's not to be. Joe Weber, of course, who has got plenty of wheels. So they will be very, very tough to knock over. The second game we're going to have a look at is Tasman are up against North Harbour. Tasman $1.05. They're 21.5-point favourites. We should mention them because your North Harbour are in this one here, Surly. They're $9 outsiders to beat Tasman. And to be fair, I think the bookies have probably got this about right. That is a star-studded Tasman side, even with their all-black commitments.
0: Yeah, there's a couple guys there that we'll expect to be in a black jersey sometime soon, right? Shannon Frizzell, Noah Hotham, Kyron Taumoifalau, even someone like an Eli Odenryan, who's this young up-and-coming hooker who looks very good too, Shalfoon, like Johnny Lee, their young skipper. They're a stacked team, and they will be one of the best teams in the competition. David Harvilly, his brother, in there as well. So, yeah, they deserve to be right up there with the competition favourites, and at home, they're very hard to beat. Harbour, for me, like, they have some decent players in there, a lot of good club and entry-level Super Rugby guys, and I say that respectfully, but there's no massive names there. I think the signing of Israel Leota, the Moana Pacifica winger who fans will remember scored that crazy try under the roof at Super Round where he jumped over the top of the Highlanders winger to score. He is off to, I think he's off to Stade Francais next year. It's just been announced, but he's playing with Harbour first before then. And he's a genuine superstar. He was with the Broncos. He's a very talented footballer. And I wouldn't shy away from chucking him in your top try scorer calculations at some stage because I think he'll do a lot of the scoring for Harbour. I just think it's going to be, in terms of taking on these teams like Tasman where they have these fringe All Blacks, I think the drop-off is a fair bit there. So I think Tasman will win, but I don't think Harbour will be as poor as we were last year.
1: It's a little bit unfair when you look at the Tasman squad and they've got Mitchell Drummond, Finley Christie, Noah Hotham, all halfbacks, and all could start for pretty much most of the other NPC squads. They've got a whole heap of depth. As you say, Tavatava Nawai certainly deserves his call up to the All Blacks. They've still got Lester Fainganuku, the Havili brothers, David. excuse me. oh, jeepers creepers.
0: We're going to lose you, Paulie.
1: Oh, Fede, I need to get to Fiji. I need to get to Fiji now.
0: Yeah.
1: Right, I'll tell you, it was freezing. It's been freezing the last few days, to be fair. Yeah. It's been, yeah, quite amazing how cold it's been. Anyway, we'll move on to another game because we've touched on your North Harbour and how desperate they might just be. Here's one. As you say, rivalry weekend doesn't get much bigger than this. Canterbury up against Auckland. Canterbury $1.20. Auckland $4.20. 13.5-point favourites, the Red and Blacks at home. The game total set at 64.5 and Surly. Their favourites to win the whole thing as well, Canterbury, at around $3.50 to win the NPC this season. Even with all of their All Blacks, this is a super, super squad.
0: Yeah, it is a stacked team, and you can see why they're favourites. Of course, the main talking point is always going to be Richie Mo'unga, and at what stage does he perhaps depart this competition, which is where some punters might see some value, right? If they think that Richie Mo isn't going to be there for the whole year, then maybe you jump on board someone else. I will say that the other first fives in Newstub and James White are also pretty handy too. But yeah, this is a team when you look at that back line, right? Like Shea Fihaki, they got Johnny Rover, who was really good for the Hurricanes off the bench, Dallas McLeod, young James.

0: Cameron, who's a quality player. They're just stacked all across the paddock. Their forward pack, guys like Jamie Hannah and that fringe All Blacks, who probably might feel a little bit unlucky not to be on that tour at the moment. Torian Barnes, guys like that out to prove a point. And yeah, they're a damn good team. Auckland, I was surprised at the strength of their squad too. And I think there's some experienced playmakers and some young razzle dazzle in that team as well. That will give Canterbury a good run for its money. I expect Auckland to be a whole lot stronger than they were. Was it last year or the year before? I feel like they haven't quite delivered in terms of expectation over the last couple seasons. But when you cast your eye over this Auckland squad, it is pretty sharp. So I'd suggest that this is a battle of two early top four teams, you would think, or right there or thereabouts going at it in week one, which is exciting. And of course, it's under the roof and I'm sure they're expecting a big crowd. So yeah, all eyes will be on Richie Mo'unga, but this is going to be a great game.
1: I'm glad you mentioned Auckland maybe being in the top four, because the bookies don't actually rate them that highly. They're currently $15 to win the NPC Auckland. And to make the semi-finals, Auckland are $3.50. So if you think a fair dinkum chance of doing that, there's some pretty juicy odds on teams not favoured by the bookies. So Auckland currently $3.50. to make the semi-finals of the NPC this season. The final game we're going to look at for the NPC is the final game of the round. Wellington hosting Hawke's Bay, a little Hurricanes derby going on here. Wellington outsiders at $2.40, Hawke's Bay at $1.55. They're 4.5-point underdogs at home, Wellington, and the game total set at 62.5. Look, this is a very, very good Magpies team, to be fair. But even with those, I don't know if we should call them surprise All Black call-ups, but even with those All Black call-ups for Wellington, they can still field a fairly competitive side.
0: Yeah, they can. There's a few names in there that perhaps aren't household names, and some guys that have earned their way through contracts in club rugby. But speaking to a few guys down there, it's quite cool to see people get opportunities too. And then you have someone like a Duplessis Kirifi who is just going to be so fired up to prove a point. And at NPC level, he can easily be the best player on the paddock in any game. So he will go a long way to leading this side. This Hawke's Bay team, though, really impressive for me. They're a side I always love watching. You got the Sullivan brothers in there. The one I'm most interested in watching is Harry Godfrey. And it's pretty crazy. Like, he was meant to be the Hurricanes 10 this year prior to that injury. And you look at how the season's played out. Reuben Love obviously carved up there, and now he's the All Black first five. So Harry Godfrey will be looking for a big NPC season too. He's an exciting young prospect in the 10 jersey. Good to see him back from injury and really keen to see how he bounces back. But, you know, names like Falau Fakatava, you've got Cooper Flanders, those boys in there. This is a really strong team. I think Hawke's Bay will be too strong week one.
1: Yeah, Harry Godfrey, he'll be able to guide round a very, very dangerous Hawke's Bay backline with the likes of those Sullivan brothers lurking about. In terms of Wellington, though, look, they have been decimated by All Black selections. They still have a whole heap of experience in there as well, with the likes of Julian Savia, Matt Proctor, Riley Higgins, Jackson Garden-Bishop. And then if we go into the four, as you say, the big thing, Duplessis Kirifi, who I think they would have expected not to have the services of throughout this NPC season. He'll be the glue that holds that team together. He'll lead from the front as well. And as you say, there's nothing worse than a player that has a point to prove. And I'm sure he will make every opportunity to remind the selectors of why they should have picked him. So look out for him to have a massive, massive NPC season. I'm sure he will.
0: Just quickly on the Lions, when you look at their outs, right, All Blacks, there's 7 of them, and then out for the season injured, there's 4 of them, and they are some of their biggest names. So it's an interesting one to monitor, right, because the Lions have always been so strong. And on paper, their squad doesn't look as strong as it has been in previous years. But you can be fooled by that too. I think in provincial footy and NPC footy, the pride for your province can go a long way. And with someone like Dupes leading that, theming and getting them up every week, you don't be surprised to see them pull off a few upsets. I just think they're coming in a slightly different position to what they have been over the last few years, because some of the names they have lost is massive.
1: Let's get on to a question now, Surly, and it would have been good if Carl was here for this question. It's about which

team will you follow over this NPC season? And it can be for any reason whatsoever. It could be because you think they're going to go really, really well. It could be because you think they're going to struggle to win a game. It could be for any another reason that I haven't actually mentioned. I'm fairly sure Carl would have said Otago, but he would have said in a very, very quiet manner, just hoping that they get through and have a fairly successful season so that he doesn't cry at the end of the season. So I'll throw that out there for Carl. He's going to be following Otago, hoping that they don't make him cry.

0: I will be backing the boys, obviously, every week. Last year was tough, let's be honest. We picked up our first win in the last game of the season against Southland, but it was a bit of a rebuilding year, and I'm hoping now that the platform has been laid for Harbour to kick on and at least pick up a few more wins. When you look around the competition, like, I always love watching a Bay of Plenty. I love watching Taranaki, Hawke's Bay, provinces like that, that are full with Super Rugby talent, but also always have some young guys coming through with a bit of flair and razzle dazzle. And that's the best thing about the NPC for me. Like, I genuinely watch the majority of the games because, like a Harry Godfrey and these guys, you get the opportunity to see, often guys have come from NZ schoolboys or some of the biggest schools around the country. They're making their way into professional rugby and you get eyeballs on them earlier in their career. And it's quite fun to then track their pathway through to stardom, right? And see who kicks on. So I think it's a great competition for that. Auckland are the main interesting point for me, and I mentioned them before, but Stephen Perefeta, Peyton Spencer, Funaki in the nine, like, they have some players, man. Josh Fusitua, guys like that who have played at the highest level or played Super Rugby level or are destined for big things. Tito Harris, guys like that. On paper, this Auckland team should be really good, and when you look at their results of the last few years, they were 12th last year, which is just way down, and 11th the year before. They need to be a finals team, a top eight team at minimum, and their squad, they should be top six. So they're a big watch for me. I would love to see them not go well and Harbour win the Battle of the Bridge and we can rub it in on our bigger brother, but I just think that squad is too good to not deliver, surely. And Auckland Rugby has had some problems in the past, but surely now, coaching-wise, they've flicked a switch and they get to where they should be.
1: Obviously I'll be watching Wellington and very, very keen on how they go this season and just how much depth they have to cover the losses to the All Black squad. It will be a tough, tough go this season, but with Du Plessis Corifi there, I think they can certainly hold their own against most teams. And it wouldn't surprise me if they snuck into a semi-final spot when we come to the end of the season. But the team I'm really most looking forward to, and Carl probably doesn't want to hear this, it is Otago. They've got the Ranfurly Shield. They've successfully defended it against, well,

a major part of New Zealand rugby, and I'm always interested to see who will be holding that at the end of the season. And in fact, the bookies do have a market out for who will be holding the Ranfurly Shield at the end of the season. I'm going to tell you the favourites are Canterbury at $2.75. Otago are second favourites,

0: the end of the season. So can you see Otago holding on, Surly? It's going to be tough.
1: It is tough. It's so hard to start the season with it and end with it and not lose it throughout, because it is a competitive competition and teams give you your best, right? And we've seen it has taken a lot out of teams trying to defend the Shield throughout the last few years, because you have to rise to the occasion every time. And it's a final every time you're playing at home, basically, which is a massive target on your back. And it often doesn't result well in terms of finals footy and where you finish, because teams tend to fade away if they've tried to defend the Shield for too long. I remember Tasman a year or so back, right? They were defending it for a while there, and it was basically down to the wire every game for them. And then they probably didn't finish as high as they would have liked to. So, nah, I can't see them running the clean slate. The Canterbury one's really interesting. Great squad. If you take Mwanga out of that, I wonder how much the odds shift. And I'm expecting that Richie is going to end up in South Africa at some stage. And I'll be interested to see if the odds shift off the back of that. Because, yeah, for me, he is the genuine market mover there, I would think. And I don't know if he's going to be there the whole season. So it's an interesting punt. They're still good enough to win it without him, but he is the reason that they are the favourites, I believe.
0: Wow, wait, it's almost like Surly is trying to tell everyone that Richie Mwanga will be on that South African tour at some stage over the next, what are we, like the first game is in about just over a week's time, isn't it? So there's not too many days between now and the start of the actual South African tour. Crikey. Let's keep an eye on this one. It's almost like Surly's got some inside oil on this one, and he knows that Richie will be heading over to South Africa. I don't know myself, so I can't say.
1: I don't know, but I would say don't be surprised if anyone goes down, Richie is the replacement. So if you see a crazy headline like Cody Taylor down, calf, Richie Mwanga to replace him, don't let it shock you. I think Dave Rennie has made his intentions pretty clear that he is keen to get Richie Moe in that setup. The Josh Jacobs selection makes it a little more like it might not be in South Africa, but let's just wait and see. I think if they get the opportunity, Richie Moe will be there as soon as they can.
0: It's very history. We don't wish injury on any player whatsoever, but you mentioned a hooker going there. They are taking four hookers. So if someone wants to go down injured, they still have another three.
1: Mm-hmm.
0: I hear what you're saying. It's not a crazy idea. So we'll keep an eye on. We'll have a little Richie Mwanga radar. We'll keep an eye on just where he is. Yeah. And,

0: and won't be taking part. But first of all, what's your best head-to-head for the first round of MPC 2026?
1: I'll take Hawke's Bay at $1.55 to beat Wellington. There's some slim odds here, so I decided to chase as much value as possible in amongst those slim odds. So I think $1.55 for Hawke's Bay to kick things off with a dub is a pretty good shout. It was between that or Bay of Plenty for me.
0: Well, that's exactly where I'm going, Surly. I'm going to take Bay of Plenty at $1.67 to beat Waikato in the first game of the season. Right, your best line now.
1: My best line. I will take... Give me Otago to cover their line against Southland. Southland struck with injuries at the moment, so they're battling a bit. They lose Big Samisi now as well too, so I think Otago will cover that. And guys like Leo Willian that are in for a massive campaign.
0: Otago minus 12.5. That's yep. Where Surly's going to go. Look, I'm going to go Wellington, and I'm going to go Wellington plus 4.5. I think they can keep this one tight. Yes, it's a very, very good Magpie team, but I think there's enough there in that Wellington side to at least keep this competitive throughout. So Wellington plus 4.5. A same game multi for you now, Surly.
1: Well, we're obviously recording before teams are named, but I'm going to head to that Taranaki Counties game. And if Jacob Rotamatavuki Nepkins is named for Taranaki, and if Kini Naholo is named for Taranaki, then I'll back those two to score and Taranaki to win. They're a team, I know they're second favourite on the comp, to take it out. Once Josh Jacob is back, they are stacked. Seta Tamani Valu back as well in the midfield. That Taranaki team is deadly, man.
0: I'm going to go to that big Southern Derby, Southland hosting Otago. I'm going to take Otago minus the points, and I'll take a couple of try scorers as well. I do like the look of Jonah Nareke.
1: Yep.
0: He's fit as a fiddle, is he?
1: Yep.
0: He'll be jumping out of his skin. I'll get Jonah to score a try against Southland, and I'll also take I'm going to go with Dylan Pledger to score a try as well.
1: Is he back?

0: Getting as much sun as I can.
1: Fiji bitter, mate. You'll be in the pool bar. Oh.
0: Before, hopefully, I'll come back rejuvenated. I think Carl will be in the driver's seat next week when we look back on the first round of the MPC and look forward to the All Blacks' first game on that South African tour. I hope Surly will be a part of that as well. I'm fairly sure Pity will be back in the studio as well. So good luck to those boys for next week. Good luck with you and all of your MPC team. Whoever you support, I hope you do go well this season. And we'll be back again next week with another edition of the Pick and Go.

0: from Kogan Mobile. True Aussie value. This is the best of Millsy and Guy on Sport Nation.
1: We will absolutely talk about that. I only just learnt that they're calling him Clicky Ponting, which is classic. But yeah, we'll get stuck into that in the agenda. Kyle Mills, hello to you. How are you?
2: Yeah, I'm very well. Thank you, little master. Just looking at the highlights on the telly now of Glasgow. Gee, she's absolutely pissing down in Glasgow at the minute. Go you, O'Flower. And old Fimbles, good show yesterday, Fimbles. You're a class act. And we have the return of half a week Harry there, whacking away in his buttons there in the corner, lashes. Good to have you back, my friend. We missed you. And I can't wait for this 3 hours where I'm up and about just really to dive into the sporting issues and the celebrations that we're going to talk about over the next 3 hours.
1: You're shaking your head, Lash. Is there anything you want to say?
3: Oh, it's just first time for everything, I guess, that he's up and about for a full 3 hours, hopefully.
2: That's my intent.
3: Yeah.
2: You always start with good intent.
1: Mm-hmm. I know we're going to chat about Zoe Hobbs and the agenda shortly as well, Melzy, but I thought that was bloody cool this morning, actually.
2: Yeah, it was a nice touch, wasn't it? What was the time? 10:48 was the Commonwealth record. What was her time?
3: 10:92.
2: I reckon there's more in the tank too.
3: Yeah.
2: Well, the conditions were atrocious for sprinting. It would have been cold, so you get her into a warmer climate. We stumble as well in the first few, I'll say, four strides. Did you guys pick up on that?
3: I thought, so did I.
2: I'm just coming from her mouth. I'm not too sure if you listen to her post-race, but obviously not. People haven't done their research, but that's okay. She had a wee wobble, she said, and so you take the wobble into account, the weather. You can shave a bit more off that time as well, so that's exciting heading into LA. We will get warmer weather, and it's going to be hotter. I can't wait for her to showcase her skill set there.
1: Well, speaking of research, she actually ran 10.93. So,
2: 93.
1: Yeah.
3: I must have been rounded up.
2: But 10.48 is the Commonwealth record?
1: Not sure.
2: Okay.
1: Just trying to find that at the moment. You say that around the weather, and I would have thought so as well, but they had the winner of the men's 100 metres ran sub 10 seconds. That's the first time that's happened in a Commonwealth Games final since 2002, which was quite surprising.
2: Who was that, Linford Christie?
1: In 2002? It's a very good question, Millsy.
2: Probably. Or was that too late for Linford?
1: Who won Commonwealth Games 100 metre gold?
2: What do you think, Finn?
4: Bit before my time, Millsy.
2: Linford was represented England. Is it Linford or not?
1: Kim Collins.
2: When was Linford Christie?
5: Oh, he would have been before that one.
2: Because he was elite, like on the Olympic stage, yeah. And he cleaned up. So I would have thought he would have had the Commonwealth record, actually, Linford Christie.
1: Well, he's 66 years old, so it must have been a wee while ago.
2: 90s.
1: When he won Commonwealth Games gold. Just having a look here, Millsy. Commonwealth Games 1990 in Auckland and 1994 in Victoria.
2: Because he's a big guy as well, Linford. Would have been great on the wing. but look, in the it is the what

0: what do you call it? The blue ribbon event.
1: Yep.
0: Yeah, without question. So it's amazing. A New Zealand athlete doing that. Our fastest person ever in the women's 100-metre sprint. How good's that?
2: Well, and going back to our conversation yesterday, someone says, there goes Foxy's Hellberg. Zoe has gone ahead, and Lewis with two golds and more to come also. Now ahead, says PJ, which I personally can't agree with.
1: Well, it's not necessarily you can't agree with it. You're like right royally against it, aren't you? You think Foxy's head and shoulders above
2: it. It's a phenomenal achievement. We're going to talk about where it ranks shortly for us in the agenda, but it's Foxy in daylight for me. As I said yesterday, if she was to break the world record, different ball game. If she was to win Olympic gold this year, different ball game. For me, the Commonwealth Games, and you kind of only have to look at the arena that they're competing in. Like, I look at that and I go, is the Commonwealth Games really what it once was? For me, it's not, personally. She's ran a good time, don't get me wrong, and this is a great stepping stone for her now to go on and do something awesome at the Olympics. And I think she was shafted by Athletics New Zealand a few years ago and not getting to go to various big events because she didn't reach certain criteria. But, yeah, I'd still put Ryan Fox's win ahead of that. And it's, for me, it's not really a competition. With respect.
0: Incredible. It's incredible what she's done.
2: Yeah, it is. Absolutely.
0: And what else? Do you know another thing that I kind of really enjoyed about it? Well, she wasn't from lane 3, 4, or 5. Mm. She was in the fast lane down the outside of the track, but wet on the inside. So she veered wide. Was she lane 6 or 7?
2: I think she was 8. 7.
0: Seven. Hmm. Not often you see the winners in the 100-metre final across any event coming from that lane.
1: Yeah, I think Sha'Carri Richardson did it in the Olympics or World Championships in the women's 100-metre, and the most recent ones.
0: Mm.
1: Obviously, the track walkers, they just find the fast lane, don't they, Millsy?
0: They do.
2: You've got some prestige in the walk, don't you?
1: Mate, oh, yeah, I was the first grey shirt, which is what's called a junior, to win the 2-kilometre walk at Otago Boys High School Athletics Day. Not often you do that as a junior, Millsy. Stuff like that don't go unnoticed.
2: How many people were you competing against?
1: Oh, it's always a massive field in the 2K walk. Massive field.
0: What did you progress to, the South Island champs?
1: Nah, I was just one and done. Go out on a high.
0: Chose not to go.
1: Just all become a bit too much.
0: But no, it's very good. But getting back to the text, it is a good text because it was a very good discussion yesterday because it was a very good show yesterday. I think one of the best ones we have had all year. Not too sure why. But Foxy would still be ahead for me. To Zoe, yep, without question.
2: Yeah, I think so as well. And look, we haven't had someone win a 100-metre gold medal at the Commonwealth Games, as far as I'm aware, in women's Commonwealth Games history. And I'm not trying to poo-poo that and disrespect that. It's an outstanding achievement, and I watch that with a big smile on my face. But there's just something, for me anyway, about winning a golf major that still stands above that. Ken says, "Hi guys, great performance from Zoe Hobbs, but Foxy is an absolute shoo-in."
0: That's not Ken. This is Ken from Christchurch.
2: Ken from Christchurchurch, yeah. Mm-hmm. Yeah, got a lot of Kens that text us.
0: A Ken off.
2: And we like them all.
1: Ken squared.
2: Who's fastest over 100 metres? Millsy, Guy, or Lashes, or Sumo? Definitely won't be me, I promise you that.
1: Odwin, ease down.
2: Are you good out of the blocks, Mills?
0: Well, I'm nearly 50. I wouldn't back myself in the 100 now, but if it came down to ticket and a staying trip, without question.
1: No.
0: And a running race over distance?
1: With all due respect, Kyle, you run like 6-minute Ks, don't you?
0: No.
1: You do. You were telling me the other
0: day. No, that's not true. I haven't ran for... Since the Rumble and Russell.
1: Sore wee meniscus.
0: I got sore knees. Yeah. Yeah. You know, traveling the world playing for my country, there's a toll somewhere. But
1: is it your plant foot? Is that the league, the meniscus that's sore, is it? When you're charging in there in the subcontinent.
0: Yeah, no, the knees are shot. But I was actually shot a lot, lots of times, but people wouldn't know, just played through it. Good question. Sumo's a runner.
2: Sumo's a distance runner as well. I don't know how he goes over the sprints, but he runs some big distances. He does like the old ghost ultra and all that sort of stuff, like 50, 60, 70 plus Ks.
0: But can he spiral? Can he do the spiral?
2: I've never seen him kick a rugby ball either, Millsy.
0: Yeah, but never have I. But do you think Sumo could spiral the ball?
1: I'm not sure. I would rank that foursome in the 100 metres. It'd be me, then Daylight, and then it'd be probably Millsy, then Sumo, then Guy.
2: Yeah, I'd be last, I think so, yeah.
1: Oh, yeah.
2: These little legs.
1: Yeah. Two to our one, eh?
2: I'm like a duck, you know, if you see a duck underwater and their legs are just going little 10 master, to the dozen, that'd be me.
0: Every time we've brought up sport, only the last week or two, you've actually put yourself down on every sport we've brought up.
2: Hey, golf, I'm okay.
1: Yeah.
2: Tennis,
0: what
2: am I right?
0: What were we talking about last week?
2: Take me on
0: rugby. Glass. Rugby. No, it was rugby. Was it rugby?
3: Sorry, yeah, but
2: well,
3: rugby.
2: Look at the size of me, for God's sake.
0: Oh, look at the size of Aaron Smith.
2: He'll
0: be bigger than Aaron Smith.
2: Oh, I don't know about that.
3: We talked about one player, like the guy at school, always getting picked last, and Guy said that was him.
0: Yeah, that was him. There was a rugby chat one. There was something else.
3: Yeah, I can't remember. Cricket, maybe? Guy was always annoyed because he used to open the batting and get out and then just stand in the field, but that's standard.
2: Just got good nuts all the time, you know? Sometimes you can't do anything about that, can you?
3: Fair enough.
1: Or you might have been playing clicky ponting.
2: Well, that's exactly right, Sam. There were a couple of times where I thought, oh, I don't know about this umpire's decision. Would have got done for dissent if there was that in the Christchurch school grades.
0: Would you be a good lacrosse player?
2: I think I would be a great lacrosse player, Millsy.
0: What position? What are the positions in lacrosse?
2: The more I talk about lacrosse, the more I want to play.
0: So you got goalie. What else is there? We striker, midfield?
2: Look, I haven't done the details on that. I just enjoy watching it.
1: Do you actually rate it?
2: I think it's a great game.
0: What was the question last week? It was
2: what sports would New Zealand be good at if we actually put some resource into them? And I think AFL and lacrosse.
1: I did say it wouldn't open the curtains to watch lacrosse.
0: Yeah.
3: Some big hits in that sport.
0: Oh, no, there's not.
2: Thank you, Finn.
3: There actually is.
2: This is exactly my debate. Finn, it's a great sport.
0: Was Finn here when this
3: started? No, I wouldn't have been here.
1: Hang on a second, Millsy.
2: Yeah.
1: So Finn and Guy are just going on about how there's huge hits in lacrosse. But 30 seconds ago, the little master just said he would be very, very good at lacrosse.
2: Yeah.
1: So, how does that work?
2: It's a good point you make. Yeah.
0: Lacrosse is for failed athletes in basketball, NFL, ice hockey, and baseball. They can't make the top team in that, so they shoot off and play lacrosse.
2: That might be the case. It's still enjoyable to watch.
0: It's not enjoyable to watch.
3: You can still get a NCAA scholarship, and there's a professional league in the US.
0: Yeah, the US is crook for that stuff. You get a scholarship in anything.
1: Yeah.
3: What's wrong with that? Free education?
0: That's what I'm saying. Yeah. Something wrong with it, but you'd be a bit disappointed not getting a scholarship, I reckon, if you're a half decent sport out of the US.
3: Yeah. Did any of us get one?
1: Imagine paying for tuition, eh?
2: Someone says, get little master on the back of scintillation. There's a problem with that as well. Can't ride a horse. I'm in real strife here.
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6: The Agenda. Agenda 1.
7: Rightio, boys, let's rank it. Zoe Hobbs' achievement, New Zealand sporting history, of which there's been plenty of great ones. Where does it lie? Some people on the text machine thinks, it's supreme award at the Halbergs. You blokes say Foxy's in front. But in terms of across history, what's it in the conversation with?
8: Ooh, these questions are very tough. If it was to be an Olympic gold in the 100 metres, I honestly think that would probably be New Zealand's greatest sporting achievement. So the Olympics for me stands far above the Commonwealth Games, like far above the Commonwealth Games. But there are certain sports at the Olympics that I think sit below the likes of a swimming gold or track and field gold or something like that. And I'm thinking things here like with respect to sevens gold medal or anything in hockey probably or anything like that. And even though, sports like that I think would probably come down a peg or two for me. So the Commonwealth Games, as I say, ranks well below the Olympics. But then I think the 100 metres, to say that you're top, what would she be? Let's throw something that she'd be top 12 in the world, fastest people on the planet. That is an outrageous achievement when you think of that in itself. So I still think a golf major is ahead of it. I still think, as I say, there are Olympic gold medals that would be ahead of it as well. But it is still a significantly monumental achievement to win a Commonwealth Games 100 metres gold. I don't know if that answers your question, but yeah.
7: Well, yeah, right. Millsy, you have a crack. Yeah,
9: I liken the Commonwealth Games to, say, the Karaka Million, the Magic Millions, a restricted class race.
7: Yeah,
9: it's not open to everyone.

0: horses that went through the books at Karaka at New Zealand Bloodstock. So Commonwealth Games is very much like that. So if you want to, it's an amazing achievement, but if you strip it back, what does that time get you? Into the semis of the Olympics? Maybe not.
1: Yeah, I think it'll probably be around the semis.
0: Yep. Yeah, but you can't compare times. You can only compare times on the same day. That's all I can say to that. So we don't know. But I'm taking nothing away from Zoe. It's bloody fantastic. I love it. And hopefully it inspires young athletes and young female athletes to give it a crack themselves. That's the true meaning of what she's done this morning. But there are other things that take the cake for me. Little Masters just rattled off a few. Peter Snell, what he did on the athletics track. There's a whole host of there as well. But an amazing achievement.
2: But what would you like compare it to, say? What's it on par with?
0: With a New Zealand sporting team or person?
2: Yeah.
0: It's not on par with any Olympic gold medal.
2: No.
0: So, and how many gold medals have we had?
2: Yeah.
0: So.
2: But would a Commonwealth Games 100-metre sprint be bigger than, say, like a kayaking gold at the Olympics?
0: Yes.
2: Yes.
0: Because I think I'm saying that without thinking, and it's a text, I'm reading this text about from Brad's Ryan Fox, top 12 best golfers in the world. Well, golf is probably the biggest sport in the world. Kayaking's not one of the biggest sports in the world. And it's restricted for your involvement as well, because I assume it would be an expensive sport to participate in, which restricts a lot of people as well. As does golf and other sports. I'm not saying golf's not, but golf is a true global sport.
2: Mm.
0: A true global sport.
2: Little Master?
1: I think probably one paddling gold medal. It might usurp that. But when you look at the body of work, to use that term, that I'm assuming you're trying to link this to like a Dame Lisa Carrington or something like that. When you look at the body of work that she's done over numerous Olympics to win three golds at consecutive Olympic Games, I still think that supersedes one Commonwealth Games gold medal.
0: What about Nikki Jenkins in the gymnastics in 1990 Olympics?
2: So hold on. So I'll just read that text there. Fourth in Paris. So 2024, the women's 100-metre final, which was won by Julian Alfred of St. Lucia, she ran 10.72, which was a national record. Shikari Richardson from the States ran 10.87, and bronze went to Melissa Jefferson from the States for 10.92. So she would have ran fourth.
0: No, you can't compare that.
2: I know what you're saying. Times are done on the day.
0: Yeah.
2: But it's... You know,
1: it's enormous. These questions are so hard to like rank it behind and ahead of certain things. Do I think it's the greatest sports achievement in New Zealand history? No. Do I think it is should be absolutely celebrated and she should be lauded for the rest of the week, like we kind of have done with Ryan Fox? Probably, yeah.
3: Agenda 2.
2: Rightio, boys. Changing tack. To, one of the peaks of their field, to not the peak of their field. What is your take on this Clicky Ponting saga engulfing English club cricket at the moment? Let me just read a wee excerpt here from... So the cricketing world is up in arms earlier this week as footage emerged on social media about the Saltburn Cricket Club's second 11 and a slip fielder clicking his fingers to con ageing umpires... emphasis there, and to giving batters out, caught behind on several occasions. He's been dubbed Brian Devine as the man accused. He's been dubbed Clicky Ponting. He's lost a sponsorship with a local Indian restaurant called Spices, and the restaurant owner's come out really putting the boot into Brian, saying he didn't think he was that type of person, and he was very, very embarrassed to be associated with this type of behaviour. And they've dug deep into the scorecards. And the wicketkeeper, I was just trying to find his name here.

0: Josh Bowes, yep, local electrician, has numbers are staggering behind the stumps when Devine is stood alongside him at slip or at nearby short cover.
1: It's a seriously loud click of the fingers. Like, that's a long way. So it's 20 metres to get down plus 4 or 5 metres at first slip. So 25 metres.
0: Yeah. Yeah. So here's a stat, boys. So in 13 matches across 2026 with Brian Devine, Clicky Ponting in the side, Saltburn's keeper has taken 39 catches, right? In the 7 matches without Devine, the wicketkeeper has taken 5 catches. I mean, these blokes are having a field day, aren't they?
1: Well, look, anything to get off the park early and get into a cup of tea. It's, well, it's not in the spirit of the game, isn't it? It's not in the spirit of the game. So, I haven't seen anything like that before. It's uncanny.
2: I mean, the one video that they're showing a lot on social media, the bloke has dead set missed it by, what, 6 inches, possibly more. You've got to ban him. How long do you ban him for? I've seen people suggesting you ban him for life. Not sure about that.
0: He's got to go.
2: He's got to sit out. I mean, I don't know how long of the season is left, but you'd think he's got to sit out the rest of the season at least. Like, those stats that you just reeled off, they're magnificent.
1: Oh, what about Maradona and the hand of God? You ban him?
0: Yeah, well, no, that's kind of in the heat at the moment and a one-off.
1: This guy's under duress. There's a heat wave going through England at the minute.
0: No, this is active, organised conspiracy to cheat and then going out and doing it as well.
2: I think it's one of the great scandals in amateur sport.
1: Is it worse than Sandpapergate?
0: No, but it's right up there. Like, and it did get me thinking, what are some of the biggest cheating scandals in sport? Sandpapergate would be right up there. Lance Armstrong, of course.
1: Tom Brady deflating the balls.
0: Deflategate, yep. That's right up
1: there.
0: Did
1: he get a ban?
0: Crusader salary cap.
1: Oh, that is... that needs to... Yeah, oh, my God. There needs to be asterisk marks so it goes down.
2: Stop it.
1: Absolutely, there does.
0: But, yeah, it's an amazing story, no doubt.
2: Mugs.
0: More will come out, for sure.
3: Agenda 3.
0: Boys, we have been asked to vote on a lot of people, as well as fans and former players and media, on the greatest NPC player of all time. There's currently a vote going on to celebrate 50 years of NPC, and we will have to add in our votes. There's been some great names.
1: Oh, give us some examples then.
0: Well, honestly, there's 688 blokes on the list.
1: Oh, I thought you said the stations were pulling names out. Is this our little thing, is it?
0: No. Oh. This is like an official Hilux NPC 50 years celebration of NPC. They want to find out the greatest team and the greatest player.
1: Well, the greatest team would have to be...
0: No, as in like made up of...
1: Oh, okay.
0: Players, you know what I mean?
1: Okay, I'm with you.
0: So let us know on 8833 because we'll need some help too. Who in your eyes is the greatest NPC player? And obviously, as I just said, the three of us get a vote on the media panel. I'm going from, I don't care what they've done in an All Blacks jersey or Super Rugby jersey or what have you, I'm going on what they've done in an NPC jersey. I don't know if you always want to take the similar stance to that, but that's the way I'm doing it.
2: So there's a guy who stands out for me massively. And look, so people who come to mind immediately, someone like Grant Fox, who was so good for Auckland for a number of games when the NPC was probably right at its peak. Matthew Cooper for Waikato, he'd be right up there as well. You know, you look to guys like Gordon Slater for Taranaki as well. Justin Collins. Then there's a bloke who stands out for me who played a lot of games for Northland and quite a few for Wellington as well. And I thought he was a magnificent player when it came to NPC rugby. His name is David Holwell. Shit, he was a good NPC player. Every time I watched him, I thought, this guy is unlucky to not get higher honours. Like, I honestly thought he could have done a decent job in a black jersey. I really thought he was such a good player. Kind of stood up a lot with respect to a struggling kind of Northland side that didn't have a lot of resource and all that sort of stuff. Jeez, I thought he was good. And then he went to Wellington, obviously, and played bloody well for them. So.

0: He's a guy who stands out for me, David Howell.
1: Good question. And I'm trying to think of the eras, the dynasties. You got Auckland there from 82 through to 92, where they dominated NPC land. Jim Coe stands out for me. Stalwart for counties. Like you think, not in a strong team, but just a consistent performer. Geez, he's a good footy player. If you think of Otago, David Ladder, a leader. Time and time again, they won the title in 91, I think it was, or 92, Lash. 91 or 92? One of those years. 91. They won the title. Grant Fox. Yeah, they were a very dominant team. Good shifter of the ball, Foxy. Didn't like making too many tackles.
2: The list here on this website, I've just got it as listed on games played. Some great names here. Millsy, your Gary Wessons. Your AJ Whedon.
1: AJ Whedon, yep.
2: Oh, Andy Zan Slater.
1: Scored so many tries from the pushover scrum for Auckland.
2: Ronnie Clark, Stephen Bishop.
1: Bash?
2: Yep.
1: Yep.
2: Sean Fitzpatrick, 155 games. Stu Forster, 157 games.
1: Oh, the little bear.

0: He's,
1: yep.
0: It's staggering. He never played. Tough era for him, Dwayne Monkley, but he was a phenomenal footballer. Isn't there a trophy named after Dwayne Monkley?
1: Yeah, it's like the Dally M for MPC.
0: Yeah.
2: Afternoons with Steffi.
3: I mean, it's on ESPN. Colleges are tuning
4: in.
3: On
4: the Ocho?
3: The what?
4: The Ocho.
3: What's that?
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3: I've never heard that.
4: Haven't you?
3: No. God. Am I supposed to know that?
4: Yeah, you should. You know, Dodgeball, remember?
3: You're watching Dodgeball on ESPN, the Ocho. Genuinely have never seen that.
5: 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That's the joke. That's so far down, like, yeah.
3: Right.
4: Yeah.
3: Thank you.
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17: One of the smartest minds, or probably the smartest mind when it comes to

0: release of Project Stamina, which is an independent review around New Zealand's thoroughbred and harness racing network, venue network. Michael, thank you very much for jumping on and giving up your time. Look, what was your initial reaction when you heard what was going to be in the report and, I guess, the shockwaves that it was potentially going to cause?
1: Yeah, good afternoon, Guy and Millsy, and to everybody listening on Sport Nation. Look, I wasn't totally shocked by what came out on Tuesday, because it had been pretty well signposted that Trentham was in the gun. What surprised me pleasantly from the two reports was the support for community racing. But first, we need to take a step back to how we got here. So the TAB New Zealand and the two codes, because obviously Greyhound Racing will no longer exist, very sadly, after Friday, so the two equine codes got together to commission a report from an Auckland company, RCP, on the best way to structure the future racetracks in New Zealand, because they believe there's too many of them, they need to cut some back, some will become sellable to support the industry, and some will reduce industry expenses. Now, to their credit, I don't like consultancy companies, but to their credit, RCP did a mathematical-based model, and they made it pretty clear on their report. It's 137 pages, the two reports, and I've read every word. And they made it pretty clear that this is a mathematical analysis of how you would do things in an ideal world. They didn't come out and say, you should shut Trentham, it's a hole. It wasn't like that. It was, this is where we would proportion the racetracks around the country to be close enough to the horses and the people and that sort of thing. Some of their terms of reference, I think, were wrong. And I think the mathematical modelling, which they did mention in the report,

Tuesday. Now, from that, eight functioning at the moment, where they race, racetracks will be closed, or one of those was Avondale. And that doesn't really matter in this conversation because it's been slated for closure for a long time. Mm. Now, without downplaying other tracks around the country, you can make a case or you could understand for various reasons, infrastructure not being as strong as it should be, not a great amount of population or support or things like that around most of the venues being closed. The big one, which is going to not have that level of support and will have the most blowback, is Trenton. Now, that's not being disrespectful to Rotorua for the Gallops or to Oamaru, which is a dual code place which has a very strong racing lineage. And there will be blowback on Oamaru. But I'm not arguing that. But for your audience, the big one is Trenton. It is one of the iconic racetracks in our country. Now, both RCP and the two codes agreed Trenton should be shut or at least be on the shut list and now have the ability to argue to stay open. It's a really big stretch to close an iconic racetrack. Now, there'll be people listening to this and think, I don't really understand this. I don't know much about racing. What does it mean? The best example would be this. If we said, and I know this isn't true, but we'll go with it. If we said people love watching rugby in Auckland and Eden Park's always full, and they love a bit of footy at the new Christchurch Stadium, so that's great, but no one goes to the Cake Tin, so we'll just close it. And once you close the Cake Tin, there's no more Hurricanes, but it's okay because they can always support Manawa too. Now, that's a very simplistic version of it, but that's what happens because once you close a racetrack in Wellington, there's no more racing in Wellington. Now, Wellington is a very big city, and effectively, everybody who lives there now or grows up in Wellington for the next 20, 50 or 100 years will not be exposed to racing. And most people listening to this know that that exposure you have in your younger years, whether it's to cricket or rugby or netball or league, will tend to be something that stays with you for life if it is going to happen. And if you say in a place the size of Wellington, racing no longer exists, you threaten generations of people who have no interest in racing in not only a second biggest city, but also where our government sits. Okay, so over top of that, you have what does winning a race at Trenton mean? It's an iconic venue, so there is aspiration to win races there. There are people who want to jump in planes from Christchurch or Auckland or Invercargill to go to the Wellington Cup.

Lisa. We know that. I don't think there's an enormous amount of money that needs to be spent. There were questions in one report over the earthquake compliance of their grandstand. A secondary report, which I have viewed and studied, suggests that the grandstand is completely fine to 2042. And yes, there's a few again, some minor things that need to be done to that. The big question here is, do you honestly believe New Zealand racing will be stronger without any racing in Wellington? And is travel friction, which is a term in the report, a thing? Do people really care about their owners charging them $300, $400, $500 to take a horse to treat them? Because if they do, and distance from the horse population is a major contributing factor, then Ellerslie's stuffed. Because it's our premier racetrack. It's our golden light. It is the most important racetrack in the country by a mile. Yep. And absolutely our best racetrack. But Ellerslie is an awfully long way from its two main bases of horse population, Cambridge and Matamata, as is Alexandra Park. So you can't have one set of rules about travel being a major factor in closure and not say then what the hell happens to Ellerslie. And guess what? There's no horses trained at Longchamp where they hold the Arc de Triomphe. There's no horses trained at Royal Ascot. So if that's a major determinant of that report, I think that was wrong in the terms of reference, and I think it's been taken on board with far too much weight by the people who have made these decisions. Now, subsequent to all of that release yesterday, the president of the Wellington Racing Club, Simon Barber, who's a smart man and also a guy who knows a lot about property because he is one of the bosses at Jenny and Holmes, he has come out this morning and spoken to me and to the New Zealand Herald, and that has appeared also on the trackside.co.nz website. And he has said not only will we fight back, but there's a lot of misinformation floating around about this. We want to decouple ourselves from Awapuni, who have enormous debt. We don't want to be part of theirs anymore. We wish them the best of luck, but we want to put all our money into the Wellington Racing Club, and we know if we do that, not only can we be compliant, we can keep racing and we can get a lot better. And if that's the business case they're going to put forward, I find it very hard logically, if you're looking at racing guys through a 10, 20 or 50 year lens, to say that closing Trentham is a good idea, because in

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8: Hey, Mac, in the whole scheme of things, it wasn't actually that long ago when there was Hart Park harness racing many moons ago. But have we trotted this path before with the Massara report?
9: Now, the Massara report was vastly different. In fact, it wasn't specific to tracks. It was, they did mention tracks, but it wasn't like they had a dedicated study to track closures and infrastructure. It was a very broad report about gambling and a whole range of other things. It was a very well-written report. But I'm close friends with John Massara, and he has admitted that the properties part or venues part of his report had error because it didn't have enough time to get into this. Mm. And on the whole, a lot of what came out yesterday makes sense. It makes sense just because it's logical. Trentham is going to be the hot button one. As I said, Oamaru is an issue because it's not an iconic venue, but it's still a really relevant venue and one of our best trotting trainers for Williamson trains out of there. I think it's been a victim of the fact that they wanted to close either Oamaru or Timaru, and they've chosen to keep Timaru open. And then you go back and say, well, hold on, unless you can make a really strong financial case, like, for example, Oamaru's costing racing $250,000 a year or a number like that. If you can make that case, you can go, okay, I can sort of see where that sits. And that gets to another really interesting point, which a lot of our sports clubs are part of and racing is not, and that is community involvement. In a lot of small towns in this country, but even in some big ones like Auckland, the local council and the government will pay for your sports fields. But we don't have that in racing. And who's to say, and we'll use Oamaru as an example, if you went to the Oamaru City or Borough Council, whatever they have, and said, look, you have to pay to keep the Oamaru racetrack upkept. You have to keep it painted well and looked after and safe, and you've got to mow the lawns, and then we'll come in with our stipendary stewards and check it every once in a while. Now, if you don't want to do that expense, if you don't want to do that like you do for rugby and hockey and netball, then we're closing it down. But if you are willing to do that, and it's going to cost us a lot less money, then we might give you the economic impact racing brings to your city when motel rooms tend to be full, the pubs tend to be full, and there's more people floating around. And I think that hasn't been mentioned in either report, which is doing what rugby clubs all around the country do, or golf courses or whatever. Engage your community borough councils and say, hey, you have to contribute here or you lose the economic impact this product brings with you. And if I was on the room, that's what I'd be saying. My first visit would be to the mayor and say, hey, you're losing something here. We pay rates. why don't you come fix this and help us?

0: 20 or 30 years ago, if mum and dad owned the training farm, and they would often leave it to the kids, or the kids could afford to buy it. Now some of those training properties, for example, if it's become subdividable on the outskirts of Canterbury, then they're worth $5 or $10 million. That's really hard for mum and dad to say you can train horses there. So one of the things in the report is talking about building training centres where people can go to train their horses, and that's really important. But you also say to yourself, what about balancing the economics of that against having a racetrack? If you have a training centre at Franklin Park in Pukekohe, that's great. Yes, you should have one. But if people are only heading one way to go to Cambridge, or potentially the new Greenfields project, which is at least 10 years away down in the Waikato, are you saying that anybody north of Pukekohe will never go to the trots again? Well, that's basically the story you've got. So those things are really hard to balance. Around all of that, guys, there is some really positive stuff to come out of this. As I said, community racing will still exist in lots of small towns, and that's really important because it doesn't cost a lot of money to keep those tracks open. But there's a lot of people from small towns who go on to become really important people in New Zealand racing, and also a lot of land-based people who become trainers or jockeys. So that's important. They've got that right. The two codes working together, they've got right. I just think that when it comes to the two really big questions that these reports pose and have supposed suggestions to, it's pretty simple. These are supposed to be about making New Zealand racing stronger over the next 10 or 20 years. And I'll let your listeners just run through this as they're driving in their car to head home, or they're sitting at work and they're thinking about the reality of life. Will New Zealand racing be stronger if there is no racing of any sort in our capital? And will harness racing be stronger if it doesn't exist in our biggest city? Now, you put those answers honestly, those questions honestly to yourself, and the answers are pretty clear.
1: As always, you sum things up excellently, mate. We've taken up plenty of your time. This story will no doubt go on and on and on. We look forward to following it with the man who knows everything, Michael Guerin. Thank you so much for your time. Appreciate it.
0: Thanks, sir.

0: 9 may well be the perfect washing machine at Magnus Benrose.
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8: Righto, 48 hours ago, Adam Dewey was leaving the club for irreconcilable differences, and last night he's named it 7. So yeah, look, have they sorted that out?
9: Well, you'd say so, and you'd hope so. There's still a lot floating about. I'm not surprised that Jerome Luai called him a Gronk. I don't really know what that means, to be honest, but it must be something outrageous.
8: Jerome Luai called Adam Dewey a Gronk?
9: Apparently. But anyway, I was just thought about this whole debacle, and
8: do you know what it means? You know, foolish or unpleasant person. That's what a Gronk is.
9: Ah, well, there you go. Well, maybe it was a little bit foolish. I would have struggled to go in and hold my head up high and look for that pass from my heart hooker or look outside me and my players not even giving me any communication. It's an interesting one that's unfolded over there at the West Tigers, just knowing what went on. You know, like he got told, and this is pure speculation, I wasn't in any of the meetings, but to go back in and lead in a role that is so pivotal and vital for any team, number 7, to call the shots and to garner respect straight away after what has just gone on. You left your team to go to Canberra and get an absolute hiding, and then you expected to come straight back in. I would have struggled with it, Sumo.
8: Sure.
9: I would have struggled to get back there and just continue to forget about it and move forward. It's an interesting one situation there at the Tigers. What do you make of it? What do you feel? What's your gauge?
8: Well, I mean, I don't know. I'm going to just have a wee sneeze there. I guess I sort of look at it from a similar point of view to you. This comes down to you're in a team sport. Mm. Now, your individual ambitions are very important. That's how you get better. That's how you work harder. That's how you fight for your spot. I understand all of that. But Adam Dewey over the last week, or the situation around Adam Dewey over the last week, has been, you'd have to argue, very destabilising for the club.
9: Mm-hmm.
8: You look at their results over the last couple of weeks, it hasn't been flash. It's a club that, for one reason or another, always finds itself embroiled in drama.
9: Yeah.
8: Embroiled in drama. And we have enormous respect for Benji Marshall as Kiwis, and I don't know Benji Marshall. I will say that up front, but have enormous amount of respect for the player. And, you know, he seems to be a no-nonsense kind of coach as well, working very hard. But, you know, at this level of the game, you look around and surely your teammates are the most important thing to you.
9: Yeah.
8: Those are the guys out there who've got your back every weekend. Those are the guys you're getting around. That's the

0: culture of the club. You know, coaches can talk all they like about setting the culture of the club and about the direction they want to take the playing group, but the playing group itself has to be, at heart, the life and soul of the club.
1: Mm.
0: So the one concern for me here is that if you've got a player out there who's operating in rogue fashion, then how does that reflect on the rest of the playing group, and how does the rest of the playing group respond to that player?
1: Mm.
0: Because, you know, the first mistake Adam Dewey makes, the shoulders slump from other people, the eyes roll. Do you know what I mean?
2: You kind of find
0: yourself now where, mate, you better go out there and be an absolute rock star. Otherwise, we're just going to be reminded of you having a sook.
2: That's exactly what I was thinking. Like, yeah, maybe he backs himself. And maybe he's fully confident in who he is as a person. He stands by what he's done. I don't know. I've never met the bloke. But, yeah, would I have done that? No. But maybe, Sumo, here's something for you. Is the current athlete or the current way of doing things changed, and we should just get used to it? Because I'm not that old, but back in my day, it wouldn't have happened. We were always told, like you said, the team first mentality. Is it changing now? We've just got to accept it, that these players have so much power. You talk about player power.
0: Mm-hmm.
2: This is a prime example of that.
0: Yeah, there's a big agency business in the NRL as well, and there's some very powerful agents, including the agent of Adam Dewey, I assume. Mm. We probably have a lot more sense of partnership here, especially with our major coaches. Yeah, I mean, if you look at rugby union in this country, you've got a player association that is very powerful. You've got a rugby union that shares power and revenues with that player association, and you've got agents who tend to stay in the shadows, work the angles, but generally understand the rules of engagement. Very rare that you have an agent going rogue in rugby union in this country, for instance. So I think that's the issue here is the NRL has a lot more loopholes for players to take advantage of. And it's very competitive. It's very cutthroat. And with the expansion clubs in operation now as well, I think you're going to see more of these instances happen across the board.
2: Yeah.
0: A lot of moving pieces. And I don't necessarily blame Adam Dewey. I mean, I can't fathom telling a coach I'm not playing if you don't pick me in this position. I can't fathom that personally. But then I have no idea what's going on behind the scenes there with him. I have no idea what advice he's getting from outside the club, and I have no idea what the relationship is with Benji Marshall. But what we all know from our experience in being a part of a team or covering team sport, covering professional sport, is it's just a shitty look. It's a shitty look, and it sets, I think, Adam Dewey up for a massive fall. Because this is a guy out there this weekend in a must-win game playing in a very important position who's going to have to be the star of the show, because he's told the world that's what he wants. It has been a games experience for our mate Marco Mollo, who joins us on the show. Marco, good morning from home to you, mate. How are you getting on?
3: Good, good. Good morning, Scotty. How is he? How's it going?
0: Good, brother. Right. Talk us through it. How was the experience?
3: Yeah, look, last night was awesome. It was a really special evening. Having 9 of my closest family members there to support me, lifting on the biggest stage that I've ever competed in. It's something I won't forget quickly. Obviously, as a competitor, you always want to go 6 from 6, but still walked away with some good lifts and had some cracks at the personal bests I told you boys about a few weeks ago. So gave him a good nudge. Walked away 7th in the Commonwealth, which I'll take that for my first Commonwealth Games.
0: 298 kilograms that you total, Marco. How does that stack up for you?
3: It's pretty good. Anything around that 300 kilo total was sort of a special number in weightlifting. And we weren't there to just try to play it safe for 4th, 5th, or 6th. We were really trying to throw caution to the wind. So we did chuck on some big numbers at the end there, trying to go for the 170 clean and jerk. Very narrowly missed the jerk on that last attempt. Managed to get it overhead, but just ran out of platform to sort of stabilize it. So definitely sent it and left it all out there, which is, you know, all you can ask for as a competitor. Obviously you want to have the perfect night, but it wasn't quite that.

0: so proud of the effort.
1: Marco, you should be extremely proud. We're all so proud of you over here, back home in New Zealand. Look, upon reflection, you probably had a look at a little bit of tape, I'm unsure, but is there anything you and the coaches have seen that potentially may have got those PBs? Got it done?
0: Interestingly enough, I think it actually comes down more to what we were doing between the lifts. The way that weightlifting works is that it actually goes in order of weight and the bar goes up. And so if there are a lot of competitors lifting around the same weight, you could be waiting, in my case, 15 minutes between your attempts. And so it's kind of like in other sports, if you just kind of had to stop midway through the game, wait 15 minutes and try to jump back in. It's the same kind of feeling. And so it's probably more in reflection, what could we have done maybe better in between some of those longer weights? But in terms of the prep and how the weights were feeling, like, I was feeling in the best shape of my life in the warm-up. I was pretty pumped up and managed to smoke both of my openers, which were actually the heaviest openers I've done successfully in a competition. So definitely a little win there. But yeah, on the, I guess, what could we have done better side, probably more around the stuff in between the lifts, if that kind of makes sense.
2: It's hard as it, I remember being in that venue, mate, in 2014, Richie Patterson was lifting at the time for New Zealand and being in the back room and actually understanding there's a lot of smoke and mirrors sometimes, isn't there, around what you decide, what you tell the judges, what weights you go for when you make your move. Was it a bit like that for you as well?
0: Yeah, there's definitely always a lot of games, like I said, particularly when competitors are so close in numbers. Like 1 kilo may seem very minuscule, but those little 1 to 2 kilo jumps can be the difference between a 5 minute wait or an 8 minute wait, can be the difference between seventh or third place. So there were a lot of games last night. I try to sort of stick away from them. Mike and Simon, the two coaches I had out back, did a great job in sort of managing that stuff last night. So super grateful to have them there helping me with that. But look, it was a lot of fun. The arena is awesome. I managed to catch up with Richie before we headed off, and he was excited for us to compete in there because it is a really cool venue, and the people in Glasgow have definitely shown out. They you can definitely hear them and kind of can feed off that energy when you're in the arena. So yeah, like I said, bit bittersweet, but an awesome experience nonetheless.
2: Marco, what about for the rest of the week, mate? So what will you be busying yourself with? I know you've got some family and friends there, but are you looking forward to getting around some of the other athletes? And what's that been like to be part of this wider New Zealand team?
0: Yeah, look, it's too much. It's something super special. It's kind of hard to describe the way the New Zealand team has sort of come together from all the different sports. Like, it does genuinely really feel like a family environment here. You know, we're in the same places, the Silver Ferns and the Boxers and the judo competitors, and everyone just feels like one, and it's a really awesome feeling each day. You might be able to tell that I've lost some of my voice, and that was actually from supporting one of our fellow weightlifters, Cam, earlier today.
2: Oh, amazing.
0: He actually managed to win a silver medal.
2: Yeah.
0: So I gave the haka, I think, a little bit too much mana this morning and managed to lose my voice. So it'll hopefully be a lot more of that for the rest of the week, to answer your original question. We've got Georgia, Tia, Tui, and David coming up still to compete in the weightlifting, and then heaps of other sports still to go. Hoping to manage to catch the end of the Silver Ferns game tonight. They've got a close one against Uganda. So
2: yeah,
0: a lot of my time will be spent supporting the wider team, and managed to catch up with the family this morning before they left. So, yeah, it's a pretty awesome week.
1: You're a good man, brother. You're a good man, Marco, and no doubt you'll be so bloody happy for Cam McTaggart as he won silver in the 88kg men's weightlifting. What have you spoken to him? Have you got a reaction out of him?
0: We've been rooming together for the last 3 weeks, so I've had a behind-the-scenes look in his lead-up. And look, while I've got a bit of airtime here, I'll happily sing that guy's praises. I think he's... he's probably one of the best male weightlifters that we've had in New Zealand weightlifting history, and doesn't get the raps that he deserves. Like, that silver medal's been 15 years in the making. That guy's gone through all sorts of injuries and setbacks, and I think if he ever gets the chance to and really wants to tell his story,

It will be a really special story. So, yeah, man, there was a point probably about 10 days ago where it was touch and go whether he's even going to be able to get on the platform just for some of the niggles and injuries that he's got. So he is a bit of a walking pharmacy at the moment with the amount of pain relief that he's that he's on to keep him going. But he put out a massive performance, and I'm not going to lie, I was getting a little bit teary-eyed at the end there in his last clean and jerk. So it was pretty awesome. He's pumped and excited. I think

0: team. So keep it on, brother.
1: So, Michael.
2: Awesome. Appreciate it, boys.
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9: We're really looking forward to this chat. Obviously, he's been one of the most talked about players in this country, even when he's not been here. But he is back, and this Saturday night, primetime TVNZ Saturday night game, it'll be Richie Moe and Canterbury lining up against Auckland, celebrating 50 years of Hilux NPC. And Rich is on the phone. Richie, morning to you, brother.
10: Richie.
11: Good morning. Good morning, lads. Good morning, fellas.
9: Very nice to hear your voice, mate, and I'm very excited to see you back out there. How are you feeling about it all?
11: I'm feeling great. Just to be back, and obviously back to where it all started for me, and playing for my dearly beloved province, where I grew up. It's exciting, as you said, 50 years of NPC. A huge celebration behind a competition that's given so much to New Zealand rugby.
9: Yeah, it's a pretty cool comp, mate. We love it here, obviously, Izzy and I. Rich, let's start with the biggest question of all. Linwood, robbed?
11: Oh, man, it's heartbreaking. Oh. You know, three finals. Yeah, it's a tough way to finish the game, but yeah, I definitely think it was a try.
9: Yeah, I think every bull in creation thinks that was a try. However, you've got to respect the referees and the assistant referees for that matter. Canterbury, mate, tell us about the team, tell us about the squad and the hopes and aspirations as a squad this season.
11: Yeah, the squad is a mix between some really experienced players and some young, new, exciting players. And obviously wanting to do something pretty special of going back-to-back. They had an awesome season last year. So for me, myself, this year, just trying to find my feet and find my role within the group and just add where I can. But a really exciting group and a lot of young talent coming out of Canterbury.
10: You still got it, Rich? You still got it? You still got a show and go, a little razzle dazzle? What? Look, you would have thought about it, Rich. You would have thought about coming back and what it's going to look like the experience, the emotions. Like, how is

0: this week been for you?
1: It's been good, bro. It's as you said, I've thought about it ever since I signed back with New Zealand Rugby. It's been on my mind what the comeback would look like, and first time putting on the colours and first time playing in the stadium. So it's real special for me and for the family. But I've thought about it. I've been real diligent of my process and what it's going to look like and where I need to be mentally. But all that aside, I'm just playing footy, man. I'm playing the game I love. I get to do it at home in Christchurch at One New Zealand Stadium, which is just special.
0: What is like, you've obviously been away for a wee while, Rich, and winning titles. You're a winner wherever you go. But what has that experience in Japan taught you? And what are you hoping to bring back for young fans and people of New Zealand to witness?
1: Man, it's just given me so much experience. Like, I just thoroughly enjoyed my time over in Japan. Taught me a lot as a rugby player. You know, having to play, but also having to add a bit in terms of coaching, you know, managing a team and its emotions, strategy and tactical. A lot of things that I gained experience here from, you know, playing in the All Blacks and Crusaders. But look, I'm just hoping to play a style of footy that represents myself, you know, heads up footy, exciting, and just wanting to have a crack, man. Like, I've been gone for three seasons, but my style of footy hasn't changed. Like, I'm real optimistic in what I try to do, and I'm still a competitive player, just striving to be the best I can, and hopefully I can show people that here back in New Zealand.
2: Rich, obviously there's been a lot of noise around you, which you're all too well aware of, and then there's been negotiation about your return to New Zealand. Have you accepted the decision-making of New Zealand Rugby, and are you at peace with their current settings around selection and around eligibility?
1: Yeah, like, I've been through different scenarios, like every scenario possible, and it just comes back to, you know, just controlling what I can control. Like, it is what it is. They have a process, and then the rules and the eligibility, and you know, I got my sights set on being at a World Cup and lifting a trophy along with the All Blacks. And if this is part of the journey and this is part of the process, then so be it.
2: So yeah, the fire still burns. Is that what you're saying?
1: Yeah, of course. Definitely. You know, make no mistake, I'm still the same Richie that was here three seasons ago, wanting to win every competition I play in. So that's still the same.
0: What about the squad, and what about your coach? What's it like being coached by your mate, Ryan Crotty? What's he been like for you in the last couple of weeks?
1: Yeah, I'm still trying to get my head around that, but honestly, it's no different to when he's playing. So diligent in his prep, so knowledgeable, easygoing, and a great, great Canterbury man, and a great friend. So he's been awesome, and yeah, it's still pretty weird getting coached by someone that, you know, you're really good mates with, but he's doing an awesome job.
2: Have you given him some back chat?
1: I haven't yet, but the others have. You know, I think when he, you know, when he starts talking breakdown and breakdown positions and body positions, it's hard to get your head around, because you didn't really see that when he was playing. But it's all fun and games, and he's adding so much value to this team, and so many other past players as well that are coaching within Rugby Park as well.
2: Mate, have you got a fully fit squad to choose from? You got pretty much your team
0: will be named.
2: It hasn't been already. But you know, there's some real power and some you know, some incredible players at Ryan's disposal. So you know, is everyone ready, fit, and rearing to go?
1: Yeah, I think there's a few. I think the likes of Johnny McNichol and Isaac Hutchinson are unavailable, which are two people that I'm real excited to play with, especially Isaac Hutchinson after the year that he had for the Chiefs.
2: For sure.
1: Just really love the way he...

0: in a couple of weeks to add to a really a strong squad.
1: What about this new stadium, Rich? 1NZ. Have you had a look? Have you had a run around on the park yet? And what does it mean to be able to go take the field this weekend at 1NZ Stadium?
0: Yeah, it's special. I've obviously was in Japan when they played the first game here, and you know, even from Japan, you could feel just how much it meant to the city of Christchurch and the people of the region. And I came back, and the first game I went to was a Warriors game, so it was full on. But it's special. The stadium. You know, it means a lot to the people, and, you know, something we've been waiting for a while. And it's, yeah, I just can't wait, man. Play indoors and to play a real exciting style of footy is going to be pretty cool this season.
2: Up against Auckland first up as well, mate. We all understand the history of that rivalry. Mm-hmm. Does it still feel the same for players of this generation as it did for those who have come before?
0: Yeah, I'm not too sure. I think we'll get into a bit of that sort of as the week goes on. But, you know, definitely for someone like myself or players that played, you know, many years ago, that there's that tension between Auckland and Canterbury and the rivalry that really means a lot. And I'm hoping we'll dig into that a bit more as the week goes on, you know, especially celebrating 50 years. And within those 50 years, there's been some absolute battles between the two. So myself, definitely, this is a big game.
1: Well, let's continue the conversation off the park, Richie Mo. What's it like being home, man? Like, have you caught up with family? How are the kids and everyone settling in back at home? Have you enjoyed being back in Christchurch?
0: Yeah, it's been really cool, Daggy. Like, it's to be surrounded by family and friends, and to be back home in Christchurch. And you know, my two oldest have started school, so. To be able to send him to school and do pickups and stuff is really special. So, like, it's been a buzz us being back home. But to be fair, like, three seasons away and you come back for a week, it feels like you've been here forever. So it's the beauty of Christchurch and, you know, the people and things don't change much. So it's been really, really enjoyable.
1: Are you fluent in Japan? Nihongi?

0: The kids are pretty much fluent. We had the Japanese lesson yesterday for the kids just to keep it going. So it's good to keep that connection.
1: Mornings with Tony Johnson.
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3: Tanner Boyd joins us on the show out of the Waz, the Warriors. Tanner, good morning to you, brother.
4: Morning, guys. Thanks for having me.
3: Hey, thanks so much for taking the call, buddy. What's up? What are you up to this morning?
4: Just heading into training now, actually. I just dropped off my partner and son to the airport, so they're heading over to the Goldie, and then I'm going to head over with the boys and spend a week over there, which will be good. Get the switch off a bit.
5: Tanner, look, touch on your body, your injury. How's things going? How are you tracking at the moment? And also, you're a bit of a content creator right now.
3: Oh,
4: yeah, it is going good. From all reports, my knee is in a great place. Like, I'm flying at the moment, so haven't had any hiccups yet, but I'm sure there will be along the road. But trying to tick every box every day and do everything I can. So on the knee front, it's going really good, and I'm doing a bit of content at the moment. It's I don't know, it's been good for me. Like, I've kind of focused on that, and allowed me to not focus on footy as much, which is definitely hard, because it's definitely hard to watch them on the weekends, and it's been giving me something else to worry about. So, it's been cool. The fans are loving it, which is cool to see. And, I just want to keep it going, and I'm enjoying it. So,
3: Tanner, are you going to be making content at Waz World this week? That is the Dream World partnership. I believe Waz are taking over Dream World. How good is that?
4: Yeah, that's pretty cool to see, to be honest. Like, I grew up just down the road from Dream World, so been here plenty of times. It's pretty cool to see that Waz have taken over Dream World. That's something that I never thought would happen. So, I won't get over there, but I've got some other stuff that I've got to do in Logan for our junior stuff that we're running over there. So, which will be cool to get up there and be around the kids. And I'll do a bit of that, but I wish I was heading out the Waz World. That would be cool.
3: So good.
5: Tanner, look, it's an interesting time, because no one ever wants to be injured. It's you never want to go through it, but it also can shed some light and give you opportunities to look elsewhere and better yourself in other areas. Has that been the case for you during this time, looking at the positive side of things?
4: Yeah, you have to. I feel like I had that initial grieving stage for the first month, I reckon. And then I kind of had to quickly snap out of it. Otherwise, you just end up in a bit of a hole. I was straight into finding ways I can do things different, find things that weaknesses in my body that I want to work on and focus on. And to be honest, mate, I'm finding like a lot of enjoyment in like the process of rehab and getting into training and working on different parts of my body that I want to strengthen up. And like, I'm finding enjoyment in that. Obviously, because I can't get the enjoyment of the process of preparing for games. So just trying to find something in my training and something I can look forward to every day.
3: Tanner, I mean, tell us about the team and your time around the boys. Obviously, last week didn't quite go to plan against the Doggies, but what's the sense of confidence like? And in terms of training, how big is the load on these guys at the moment? Because, I know the aspiration is to be there in finals football.
4: Yeah, it's

0: can. And yeah, Lukey's nipping at the heels, that's for sure. So he knows that, and he definitely wants to play first grade here again. And yeah, you never know. So you never know what can happen in the game. So he's been training well, playing well in cup. So yeah, I'm sure his chance will come.
1: What about your old team, the Titans, mate? They're on a wee bit of a run, aren't they? What? That, you know, what should the crew expect this weekend from the Titans? And has Loffy been vocal as well, taking on his former team?
0: They're playing great footy, as you said. Last week's performance was pretty cool to watch, to be honest. They play a fast brand of footy, so the boys have got to work hard. They love throwing the ball around, so but again, we can't really focus on them. We got to get ourselves right and play our style. But it is. They're playing a great brand of footy. Josh Hannay, he's obviously doing something right. So we got to be on, and I'm sure we'll be right.
2: Great stuff, Tanner. We're going to let you go, mate. Enjoy your time on the Goldie, and look, keep the recovery going. Can't wait to see you back playing. And
3: keep the vlogs up.
2: Just how big are the guns at the moment? are the guns firing?
0: Yeah, to be honest, boys, they are. I'm not pumping up my tires. They are. Capes has been into me. Don't get too big. We don't need your lock. So, I'm trying to stay fit. It's hard, but trying to. But the Warwick Farms are getting bigger.
2: Tanner Boyd joining us. Have a great day, my mate. Thanks so much for joining us today.
3: Sure, Tanner.
2: Cheers, brother.
0: Thank you, guys.
2: All right, mate. 7:41.
3: Can I call you Tanner?
2: Tanner. Right around the arms. Not pumping my tyres, but yeah.
1: Mate, there is no doubt in my mind, every person that has done a knee injury or a lower limb, whatever it is, they are pumping guns all day. Carl
2: that's
1: Lowe
2: what I,
1: special.
2: That's what I
1: a Carl
2: asked.
1: Lowe, let's go to the gym and all you do is bicep curls to get over the 40 club. And when I say 40 club, it's 40 centimeters wrapped around your arms. You get the tape and you wrap it around. And if you're in the 40s club, that's

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0: How have I missed?
1: So has anything changed?
2: Were you still drunk then?
1: In 5 years?
3: Jeez, I sounded dusty, didn't I? Did. I was thinking, wow, what is that guy? I tend to think I'm so authentic. Dagger? Maybe a little bit of polish, Cameron. Don't ever do that again. Robbie, don't ever do that again. Well,
2: he's going to do it again.
1: Yeah, it's part of the point of the segment.
3: So
1: so here we go.
3: Give me a sumo one now, please.
1: Now, so that was back in August, August 10th, 2021. And now a week later, actually, August 17th, 2021, actually the day that the second nationwide lockdown was announced. And the day before I had my proper, first proper paneling shift here, thrown in the deep end as solo producer for Staffy, having never done it before, thanks to close contacts. That's how I started here, but that's another story. A certain test match had just concluded between England and India at Lord's. India declared with a couple of sessions to go on the final day, leaving England 270-odd for win and to win. And for obvious reasons, I thought the man himself, Brendan McCullum's thoughts on the match were particularly interesting.
0: Cover this amazing test match. It's just unfolded over in England Bears. Pretty exciting things over there. I want to ask you this, mate. India dangled the carrot and left them 271 runs.

0: Goodness. And, yeah, that was him about 5 years ago. And maybe could we see a Rico on the left?
1: Hey, could.
0: Over in South Africa.
2: I'd just like to apologize to anyone that started this journey with Israel Dagg all those years ago and had to listen to that slobbery.
3: It was fun. I loved it. Great fun.
1: Stop apologising for your past.
2: No. I was listening to that. I've come a long way. Trust me. I've come a long way.
0: Oh my god. Well, there you go. With us, we've gone back in time, and there's plenty more where that came from.
1: Oh my gosh! So, great segment.
0: I'm sure we might do that again.
1: This is going to be massively embarrassing for the next 3 months. I can see that. Thank you, Robbie.
0: There's some Scotty clips coming as well.
1: You don't have to show those.
0: Yeah. Okay.
2: Thank goodness.
1: At all? No. Why don't we just leave those for maybe next year?
0: Yeah, right.

0: Join me, Daniel McCarty, every Saturday from 10 a.m. as I'm joined by the sports freak and Captain Happy Graham Beasley and former Black Cap battler Grant Elliott to kick off your sporting weekend. With a great mix of analysis, laughs, hot takes and plenty of banter, we cover the important stories from the week that was and the sporting weekend ahead. Join us as we catch up with friends, acquaintances and occasionally experts along the way. It's the Saturday session from 10 a.m. to 1 p.m. right here on Sport Nation.
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0: Cricket World Cup coming. People want a city where they want to live, stay, play and work, and events are central to that strategy. And as I mentioned earlier this week, around the government, whether it be all sides of government, there should be an event fund that is available and administered correctly to ensure events like Tottenham and come, but also events like the Commonwealth Games. I saw an article that Zoe wrote and spoke about as a school child aspiring to perform at the Commonwealth Games and the Olympic Games. And then now look what she's achieved. That's what we want. We want athletes to aspire to be the next Zoe Hobbs.
1: What would a permanent major events funding package look like then from your perspective if we are going to get Zoe Hobbs running in a Commonwealth Games final for another gold medal in Auckland?
0: We need an organisation, a committee of like-minded individuals that have a lens on tourism, major events, and what a great city and country that we live in. And I am encouraged by the government's $70 million event fund and what has been able to be achieved. I am concerned that when that fund finishes, the pipeline of major events will stop. And many of these events are 5 or 10 years in the planning. And so we need to ensure that that fund continues. We need to have confidence for promoters, whether it be sport or entertainment, to have access to this competition. There's no question that the east coast of Australia, you look at whether it be Western Australia competing with the east coast of Australia with subsidies. Now you've got Brisbane with a 2045 strategy, including the Olympic Games, and wanting to be the events capital of Australia. You've got Melbourne and Sydney that have been doing it for many years under the Kennett government in Victoria and in recent times with the Labor government in New South Wales. We need a bipartisan approach to major events moving forward.
2: Nick, Mitch James here, mate. Great to speak. It's been a while, hasn't it? I just wanted to ask you firstly about this result on the weekend for Eden Park and what it means to have Tottenham come through to Auckland. And secondly, I was wondering maybe if you could get a real football club like Arsenal in next time.
0: Well, we were delighted with TG Sport bringing Tottenham. And some of the stories, I think, encourage people to actually review on social media the coverage of the game and the stories of people saying they'd lived in New Zealand their whole life and hoped to see Tottenham play here but never thought it would occur. Mm. And to have 4,000 people at a training session on the night prior, it was pouring with rain. I mean, I ended up sending images yesterday and to the Tottenham management and saying, what a difference 24 hours makes, because I was genuinely disappointed that we want people to come as either a ticket holder or a performer and leave as an advocate or a tourist. Mm. And the time they were in Auckland, unfortunately, was pretty much 36 hours of rain. But that being said, they still had a great time, and I'm sure they want to come back. We want to see more Premier League teams coming to New Zealand, but it won't happen without an event fund. Mm. We know that we piggyback on Australian tours, and there's even opportunities as early as January next year for content. But as I say, without that funding support, they won't be possible.
1: What would that be in January, Nick?
0: I can't disclose, but I mean, I look at it and say, when you've seen the success of Tottenham, you've seen the success of the event fund and what it's delivered, whether it be you hear about the supercars, you see about Raglan with the surfing, all of these events wouldn't have been possible without that subsidy. And people do forget that the film industry gets significant subsidies and tax relief. Mm. Why is the major events any different? And major events arguably targets far more people and opportunities for employment than the film industry.
1: Who's that on then? Is that on local government? Is that on central government? And then from the other side of that, outside of you, who is that on to put the pressure?
0: Well, it's a combination of both. I do support a bed levy. When people are coming to Auckland, and let's be honest, next year we'll probably have 30,000 coming from Australia for State of Origin. Now, those people are not coming if they're paying $3 or $5 extra a night to stay in a hotel. But all those hotels, and there'll be 100% occupancy during State of Origin, probably the week leading in and the week after, there should be a levy put in place to ensure that our streets can be clean, the bins can be collected from the excess rubbish, but also the economic benefit that's going to drive, and then that can be reinvested into the next opportunity of getting a major event to New Zealand.
2: Well, speaking of, I mean, there are so many things lined up for Eden Park, Nick. You've got the Origin.

environment where we can have unlimited shows, depending upon capacity, we need flexibility to enable artists to feel confidence that if they wanted to perform on a Sunday night in New Zealand, they could. Our national stadium has a 65,000 capacity. That's almost 25,000 greater than any other stadium in the country. And so when people want to go to Hobbiton, they get in their car or bus and drive to Hobbiton, or if they

0: size of 7 million. So it's reframing how major events are seen. And that's not to say that there won't be concerts at other venues across New Zealand, but the major shows will always come now to our national stadium.
1: What's the latest with the Waz and with State of Origin, Nick?
0: Well, for us, we're delighted. It's been a pleasure to deal with the Warriors. The Anzac Day was a huge coup for Auckland and Eden Park. With regard to State of Origin, we want NRL world. We want to utilise the Outer Oval for 10 days. We want to have fan fests on the Outer Oval. Caxton Street, we want to replicate from Brisbane. How can we do things, whether it be live sites with concerts in the lead up or post, looking at games to bookend that State of Origin fixture on the Wednesday to ensure that we just don't get that visitation for one night. We want them to come for a week. And we all acknowledge Auckland's a great city and we live in a beautiful country. Many Australians have never experienced New Zealand. The current exchange rate, a dollar in Australia gets you $1.21 in New Zealand. So, and for someone who has experienced Origin as a stadium operator in Melbourne and as a spectator in Brisbane, it is like nothing else. And we've only got to remember a week prior to the Tottenham game, we had 50,000 for the All Blacks against Ireland. These blockbuster events, that is what delivers the greater economic benefit for our city. And Eden Park is the only venue in the country that can do that.
1: Nick Sorton, the boss of Eden Park, with us here on Sport Nation. The more global sporting events is going to be the 2028 Cricket World Cup, Sortner, in October and November of that year. How do those discussions work with you trying to host games? Is that NZC puts forward on your behalf? Are you

0: So it is a great venue for short-form cricket. We do see the future of having test match cricket with the redevelopment of the North Stand, but in the short term, we want to make sure the venue is fit for purpose for the Cricket World Cup. We're investing close to $10 million on a field club down the western end of the venue. That's through activities of the venue. We all know, sadly, at this point in time, Eden Park receives zero funding from government and council. So we have to operate on a lean budget with a commercial lens. And that investment, when we open our field club later this year, it'll be transformational for the fan experience in New Zealand. For people who want to come to the venue early and leave late, there will be a facility available to them. The CRL opens that will connect us to town within 7 minutes. So all of these enhancements, the city deal, and what that means for the growth corridor between the city and Eden Park, you're bringing the city to the stadium. So all of this is very positive. But without major events, we can't continue to evolve our venue.
1: If I gave you a magic wand with the caveat it has to be a realistic wish, how many games would you like for the 2028 Cricket World Cup?
0: 10. I think it's realistic, 10. With the format of the competition, we want an opening fixture, we want quarterfinals, semifinals, and then some content in between. That will maximise the calendar. You can imagine.

0: extensions in the North Stand.
1: Right.
0: It's unfunded at this stage. We would love to see that ahead of the Cricket World Cup, because it would be transformational for the fan experience, not only for the Cricket World Cup, but then for rugby events. You bring the boundary in some 28 metres with retractable stands. So it would be what we have seen previously. There was $190 million invested from central government for the 2011 Rugby World Cup. In return, there's been $1 billion of economic benefit. And that long tail continues with events being held every weekend.
1: How are those conversations going with government?
0: It's a challenging time. Obviously, financially, there's a number of areas that there's been focus, but the proposal we know was endorsed by council for 2.1, the staged upgrade of Eden Park against any other facility in Auckland. Now, it's a matter over the next 6 months, with the city deal working with central government and council to find a solution on that stage one funding.
2: 2014, Nick, was the last time the Warriors played at Eden Park. I can't help but wonder a couple things, actually. Firstly, is this just a one-off deal for the Anzac Day game, or is this something with a plan going forward? And with the Warriors selling out 33 of their last 34 home games, is there a world where the Warriors could potentially move to Eden Park in the future?
0: I would love to see a venue of best fit strategy. Now, I think if we both said the Warriors versus the Broncos, will that exceed Mount Smart's capacity? And will there be people who miss out on going to that game?
2: I'm with you.
0: The answer is yes. So for me, I don't think at this stage it's every game. But I certainly think there is a world where three or four games fit into our national stadium that could actually deliver a better economic benefit for the city, for the club, and for the stadium, and for the fans. It's disappointing to see fans missing out week in, week out. It's an amazing achievement by the Warriors to continue to sell out Mount Smart Stadium. And that's actually been because of the growth of the game and the whole range of factors and that supporter base. But there are still also supporters that are missing out that we'd love to see being able to accommodate it. And if you look back at the stats at Eden Park, they averaged around 35,000 for games at Eden Park.
2: Yeah, I can't help but imagine, you know, there's been the Warriors Hikoi from Caxton Street. I could imagine the Warriors Hikoi from full-time down to Eden Park would be something to behold.
0: That's right.

0: there's no question they travel, and there are fans that are missing out at their current place. But let's sell out Anzac Day. Let's show what is possible.
1: Absolutely.
0: And let's build a relationship over time. We also got to remember the Warriors own a bar around the corner from Eden Park. And so they're always got their fans nearby.
2: Before we let you go, mate, a couple of bits of cool news over the last couple of weeks. Blair Christensen's just returned from a pretty epic work trip to the Football World Cup, and you guys unveiled a new plaque yesterday on the Sir Michael Jones statue.
0: Yeah, so our Eden Park advisory, last night I was on a call to Oman. We've got an advisory business where within 3 years, I think 30% of our business could be through our advisory. Blair did an outstanding job for FIFA that was based on relationships forged out of the FIFA Women's World Cup. We've got also opportunities in the UK around turf management. But as I mentioned, our advisory business is something that we're developing and looking in other markets to see how we can leverage our expertise and knowledge for a commercial return for our business. And in relation to Sir Michael Jones' statue, we were delighted that Coca-Cola, one of our icon partners, was willing to support the investment to ensure it stayed in Auckland and didn't potentially go overseas. He is a legend. I'm humbled when I speak to him because he's so appreciative of Eden Park and what it means to him and his whānau. And so to be able to ensure that that stayed, we did have a bit of banter throughout the process to say that either I wouldn't allow the people on site, we'd trespass them, or indeed might have to chain myself to the statue. Both of us felt we'd find a way, and thankfully that was through Coca-Cola.
2: I'd pay to see that, to be honest. Before I let you go, mate, give us something. What can sporting fans or other types of fans expect at Eden Park in the next couple of years that you haven't announced yet? Give us a tease.
0: Well, really, our focus now is on enhancements to provide alternate product offerings to what we've got today. So whether it be standing rooms, whether it be GA Plus, as I mentioned, our field club. But I want to also challenge the narrative of what we use for. So you've seen golf being played. Mm. Well, why couldn't we do an event with Ryan Fox at Eden Park, televised globally, against other athletes? You look at the Chelsea women coming up, and we sold out 7 of 9 FIFA Women's World Cup fixtures. So people, when I started, women's sport at Eden Park was classified

0: business model 10 years ago. We'll keep evolving. We'll keep doing things differently. And we're open to ideas.
1: Love it. Appreciate your time as always, mate. Thank you so much.
2: Cheers, Nick.
0: Thanks so much, gents. Bye for now.
1: Nick Sortner, the boss of Eden Park. There are plenty to.
2: If that isn't the man for the job, then I don't know who is.
3: Weekday sport never stops. Join me, Mark Stafford, for Afternoons with Staffy, Tuesday to Friday, reacting to the big sporting stories. 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
4: The Warriors have a point to prove after last week's disappointing 12-point loss to the Bulldogs. Now they head to the Gold Coast, looking to bounce back against a Titans side that's found some form with two straight wins. With a blockbuster clash against the top-of-the-table Panthers waiting back home next week, getting the momentum back is more important than ever. We've got you covered with all the action, thanks to our mates at SEN. The Warriors against the Titans. 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
5: Right, let's quickly change tack. We've been very lucky that Cam Mitchell, the boss of Athletics New Zealand, has jumped on the phone. Cam, morning, mate. How are you?
6: Yeah, pretty well after this morning, thank you.
5: I'm surprised you've still got a voice. How special was that? I don't know about you, mate. I was fighting back tears watching that.
6: Oh, it was amazing, wasn't it? What a special moment for New Zealand sport. Yeah, I was a bit worried when I saw her out in lane 7 out there by herself, but I think, you know, Zoe's renowned for starting race as well, but she really held her own and almost accelerated through that middle phase and finished strongly. So, yeah, just an unbelievable day for sport. But to have a sprinting Commonwealth Games gold medalist, you know, a female from Taranaki, is pretty impressive. It's really exceptional.
5: What would it do for New Zealand's recognition on the global stage? She's already got so much respect, Zoe, but for her to do this, in a way, this is a statement performance, right?
6: Oh, look, it's great for Zoe, and hopefully it enables her to get into bigger meets, you know, the Ultimate Championships later the year in September. So I'm sure that performance enables her to probably get close to making the start line for that as well, which is awesome. I think the other great thing for athletics more broadly is, you know, recently we've had a high jumper, we've had middle distance runners, we've had shot putters, you know, we've now got a sprinter. So we're becoming an athletics nation and not just focused on middle distance as we were in the 80s, but a wide range of different events within the sport. We've got the three girls in the pole vault final, the Comm Games, you know, this Saturday morning. So, yeah, the fact that we've got that depth is incredible. And to have a sprinter, you know, winning the 100-metre final, it's just amazing.
7: Cam, thanks for joining us at such short notice on what I'm assuming is a very hectic day for you. Obviously, Zoe is spectacular, and what a performance. Like Chappie just mentioned, we were emotional in the office here watching. It was such a brilliant moment. But also Lauren Bruce getting a silver medal in the hammer throw as well.
6: Yeah, look, I was really delighted for Lauren, and she performed so well. You know, very difficult conditions to spin around a circle holding a weight and then get it 70 metres out. But the other thing with her performance is she got better. I think if you saw her last throw, that was her best throw of the night. So, you know, when you're competing in those conditions in a competition like that, to keep improving, it just shows what a competitor she is. So, yeah, that's really good for her. She's had a couple of difficult years, but to see her back picking up a silver medal, really delighted for Lauren.
5: I'm sure you'll say yes to this, but I have to ask you it. Did you ever think you'd see the day where a Kiwi won a 100-metre gold medal?
6: No.
5: Wow.
6: So delighted. I mean, yeah, look, Zoe was a good prospect for a medal, but to have a gold is just incredible. So, yeah, delighted for her. You know, she works so hard. It's such a tough sport. Every country in the world has a fastest 100-metre female in their country. So it's probably, you know, it's probably the most competitive sport, male and female sprinting globally, when you actually think about it in that way. So for her to come out on top is just incredible.

0: Our funding's pretty locked in. There are some performance bonuses that Zoe may be eligible for.
1: Right.
0: So that's really important for her. But, you know, we have a funding cycle that's for the LA Olympics, and, you know, we've kind of locked that a lot of that funding in. But it's positive. You know, we've obviously launched Track Stars last year, the TV1 product. So, you know, Zoe ran the celebrity race in that. So, you know, it just builds interest in the sport, and that's the positive thing for us, is how do we capitalise on that? How do we make sure that we're getting more kids involved in our sport? And, you know, we're profiling these athletes in the summer. So, you know, Zoe and the rest of the team will be back in New Zealand running the summer circuit in February and March, and that's a great opportunity for people to get out and watch them live in their communities and neighbourhoods.
2: Mate, thanks so much for jumping on for the
0: Legend,
2: call
0: brother.
2: At such short notice. Enjoy the celebratory mimosas.
0: I appreciate it. Thanks, guys.
2: Cam Mitchell, the boss of Athletics New Zealand. Really appreciate him jumping on.
3: The Warriors hit the front.
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6: We've got an All Blacks tour coming out. We've just wrapped Opiki. NPC starts tomorrow. But at the proper grassroots level, this weekend will be a primary school sevens tournament that's been running for over 120 years. For more than a century, the annual Miller's Flat tournament has been a highlight on children's sporting calendars, with generations of families from throughout Otago and Southland taking part since 1902. We've had someone text through saying that a mate of theirs and his son are going from Queenstown and they go nearly every year. Let's go to Brooke Reichel now, who works at Miller's Flat School. Brooke, how are you?
7: Good, thanks. How are you?
6: Mate, we are great. This sounds like so much fun. Tell us more about the Miller Flat School Sevens Tournament, because it's incredible how long it has lasted. It must be so important.
7: Well, it's been running for over 100 years. It's gone through two world wars, only to be cancelled because of COVID. So, and it brings there's a lot of stories around the tournament, you know, through families that have been through generations of playing in the tournament, and yeah, teams come from far and wide every year to take part, so it's great.
6: Tell us about some of those stories then.
7: Well, I went to school here, and I used to play in the tournament myself as a young netballer, and now my children come to the school and play in the tournament. We've got, there's generations of stories, lots of stories.
6: I love it.
8: Speaking of generations, we had a text in saying if this person's child wins it, it'll be three generations that have won the comp.
6: Wow.
8: And, Brooke, my family lives in Bannockburn in central Otago as well, and I used to play a few games for Strathtyre in the Otago competition as well, so I know what that southern brand of rugby feels like. Is that the sort of flavour you're trying to give for this tournament, that southern hospitality?
7: Absolutely. We've got 23 students at the school and 15 families that, and a great community in our Miller's Flat Township that just bring this event to life. And we sort of put our personal touch on it, making sure that we accommodate everyone the best we can. And, you know, as we know, numbers are pumping everywhere through all schools and clubs. So it's getting harder to accommodate everybody, but we do our best to make it.

0: atmosphere, and yeah, just keep that event as personal as we can, but as fun as we can.
1: How many Jimmy's pies are you rustling up for the weekend? And is there some cookie
0: thousands,
1: times as well?
0: Thousands.
1: Love it. Love
0: Lots
1: it.
0: Of Jimmy's pies. They've been supporting our event for years, so it's great to have them on board.
2: Yeah, run us through the tournament, Brooke. Because as you say, 23 kids at the school, people might just go, oh, okay, so it's only three teams. So what age groups, how many teams, how many players, what's the format of the tournament, how far are people coming?
0: Okay, so we've got a year 5 and 6, 7, 8 netball teams, and they come, they've got 4 courts to play on.
2: Wow.
0: And we've got 38 teams playing in that competition. And we've got a rugby competition that runs from year 2 ripper right through to year 8 tackle. And we've got 110 teams coming to play in that competition.
2: Right.
0: And they come from all over, like Dunedin, South Otago, Southland, Central Otago, Upper Clutha, Southern Lakes District.

0: people are making such an effort year on year to come to this tournament?
1: I think because we've got such a great support with our community, and we just make sure that we take into account all those little things that sometimes get forgotten about. So teams that travel far and wide to get here, making sure they have a later start time, because some of them are travelling 2 hours to get to our event. So making sure that all the little things are taken into account when we're creating our event is, I think is very important and keeps it running the way it does.
0: That personable side of it is probably what's missing from the bigger centres, right, when it comes to school and club sport.
2: So for
0: this to still be happening with local community, it has to be at the core of it.
1: Absolutely, yeah. It's some of those little things do get forgotten about sometimes, and I think that's what makes this event very unique, and I think that's what keeps it popular. The biggest competition that we had was 125 rugby and 40 netball teams, and that just about blew us to bits. I think we reached our tipping point that day.
0: Yeah, that's a fair few, isn't it? You've done well there.
1: But we've got the great support of our community and sponsors, and that just makes the event run smoothly. So we're very lucky to have that.
2: I know you guys are almost on the border of Otago and Southland, and those two teams are playing in the MPC opening round this week. Is there going to be a small war going on in Miller's Flat with the loyalties going each way?
1: Could be.
2: Who's the personal choice? Are we Otago or are we Stags?
1: I'm Otago. Through.
0: Oh, and it's on Saturday as well, Southland Otago, 5 o'clock.
1: I know. No, we do have some people tied up in there as well, but, we come first.
2: Absolutely.
0: Brooke, with such a history, who are some people of note or those who have been associated with the event or the club or the school?
1: Well, that's a good question. I need to dig into that one. Off the top of my head, I can't. Charlie Marsh.
0: Oh, yeah.
1: Harry Hansen.
0: Oh, awesome.
1: There's plenty.
0: There's been plenty
2: over 100 years.
1: Off the top of my head,
0: no,
1: sorry.
0: You're good. You're good. It's been bloody cold of late. I was reading reports from a couple of years ago when some games were getting played in sub-zero. I'm sure the kids were still absolutely frothing it, though. How are conditions looking for this weekend?
1: There are some curling temperatures that happen on the day, but we've got measures in place to keep them warm on the day. So.
0: Nice. What are numbers looking like for this weekend?
1: We've got 110 rugby and 38 netball.
0: Holy.
2: So is that close to or over 1,000 total?
1: That's about 1,400 competitors.
0: Woo! Jeepers.
2: Airbnbs around the area.
1: And there's a lot of those to choose from, I can assure you.
0: Yeah, I was going to ask, how does accommodation work?
1: 1,400 competitors. We've got a great camping ground, and we've got a few Airbnbs around the valley, and the motels in Roxburgh. So yes, if they reach out, they can certainly be accommodated.
2: Well, my parents are actually travelling down the country, so there's probably one more in Bannockburn if anyone is interested.
1: Oh, well, there you go. put the heads up.
0: The annual Miller's Flat School Sevens Tournament this Saturday in Roxborough. Brooke Reichel, hope it goes as well as possible, mate, and that it's another cracking success. Thanks.

0: just texted in saying, Miller's Flat, how good. Central Otago, stand up. What a place.
1: So
0: what a place.
1: A school with 23 kids holds a sevens tournament every year, and they're getting over 1,400 competitors.
0: That is outrageously good. I love it.
1: That was so much fun.
0: That's what Otago is all about. They are the heart and soul of New Zealand. Just great people. Just great people.

0: improve after last week's disappointing 12-point loss to the Bulldogs. Now they head to the Gold Coast looking to bounce back against a Titans side that's found some form with two straight wins. With a blockbuster clash against the top of the table Panthers waiting back home next week, getting the momentum back is more important than ever. We've got you covered with all the action thanks to our mates at SEN. The Warriors against the Titans. Kickoff 5 p.m. Saturday live on Sport Nation.
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0: 21 minutes past 10 here on Sport Nation Mornings. That music means it's time for Deep Dive Golf with Dave Bleski. Morning.
1: Good morning, Chappie. Good morning, Mitch. Hope you guys are doing well. And yeah, look, it'd be rude not to discuss Foxy for a third week in a row, I think. Future Halberg winner, I hear.
0: No, we're going to park that Halberg chat and we're going to talk about where did text come through earlier about Jackson Koivun. Can you tell us a bit more about him?
1: Look, this is unreal talent. I first spoke about Jackson Koivun with Smithy in 2025. So he was still an amateur, 20 years old, and he was making a few starts

0: the PGA Tour. And in those starts, four in a row, he finished 11th or better. And one of those was the fourth place finish in the Pro Court Championship. Bearing in mind, that tournament was the US Ryder Cup team's warm-up event before the Ryder Cup at Bethpage Black. So you had all the likes of Scottie Scheffler, etc. in that field. And he was an amateur finishing fourth there. And then the beginning of this year, he just continued in that same vein, playing as an amateur golfer. He won six tournament titles in eight starts to begin the season. The two that he didn't win, he finished third and tenth, so it wasn't like he completely bottomed out. He was playing great, and he's just got oodles of talent. I mean, Data Golf, which is one of the most respected statistics and metrics for measuring golfers, they rank him as the best amateur golfer since their records first began in 2010. So to give you a list of names that Jackson Kooijman's amateur career is better than, it's better than Jon Rahm, better than Jordan Spieth, better than Victor Hovland, better than Patrick Cantlay, better than Colin Morikawa, better than Ludvig Åberg. Now, considering several of those have won major championships, several have gone very close to winning major championships, they've all been ranked in the top 10 in the world. I mean, we can already see the ceiling that we have coming up for Jackson Kooijman. He's an immense, immense talent, and he looks to be the real goods.
1: What is the expectation there or the hope for him, considering the names you just mentioned and the things that they've done in the professional scene?
0: Yeah, look, I mean, it has to be right at the top. I mean, we've seen plenty of golfers come through with glittering amateur careers and not fulfill that potential. And I mean, that's

0: there was a jump and there was a lot more pressure, and we, none of us really know what it would be like to try and make a putt for a few million dollars, and that's what these guys do on a regular basis. But if we look at just last week at the 3M Open, I mean, that was his third professional start, and he won the tournament by 3 strokes. Chasing him was Scotty Scheffler, who shot a 63 in that final round. And he said in the post-tournament press conference afterwards that on about the 9th hole, spectators were sort of jibing him, saying, "Hey, Scotty's coming. So the fans were getting in his ear, saying, "Hey, you've got the world number one golfer chasing you, and he's coming for you." And this kid, 21 years old, just said, "Look, well, you know, he can come. If I get to 23, 24 under, he's got to come and chase me, and I'm just going to do my thing and focus on my strokes." And, you know, he won by 3, but after Scotty Scheffler, the number one golfer in the world, he was 5 clear of the rest of the field. I'd say it's probably been a bit of a down year for Scotty Scheffler overall. He's won one tournament in 2026, but he has had 5 runner-up finishes and 11 top fives in 17 tournaments. I mean, the consistency is absolutely there. He just needs to sink some more putts. And as always with Scotty Scheffler, when he gets the putter headed up, he wins golf tournaments. But it was an incredible performance, and just the head on the shoulders of someone at 21 years old with so much confidence. We even had golfers like Ben Griffin, who I'll mention later in the show, saying, you know, I wouldn't give him any tips because he's probably better than me.
1: Now, tell us about the Rocket Classic coming up this week, Dave. I know you just mentioned Scotty Scheffler there, and for the world number one golfer, there's certainly not a lot of number twos going on in his season. Do you see him as a chance to bounce back here?
0: Yeah, so no Scotty Scheffler in the field this week at the Rocket Classic. Decided to play the 3M Open instead, and we probably won't see Scheffler until the FedEx Cup playoff begins in Memphis in a couple weeks' time. So he'll probably take a couple of weeks off, I'd say, and get ready for that. It was a bit of an odd choice from Scheffler to play the 3M Open, if I'm honest. He just played the Scottish Open, and then, of course, the Open Championship, flying back across the Atlantic, and then head to Minnesota at a tournament he's never played in before, a pretty volatile golf course, just because he didn't want to have 3 weeks off from competitive golf. Look, this is

And part of the shame is that Detroit Golf Club's just undergone pretty extensive renovation. So it's basically been completely reshaped. All the greens have been redone, new bunkering put in, some of the greens have been elevated now. Most importantly, it has changed from a par 72 to a par 70. So two par fives, they're now playing very long par fours. So it's 7,328 yards for only a par of 70, which is a very long golf course.

0: 200 yards as well. So it does appear to me that you're going to get a huge proportion of iron shots over 200 yards with long irons, mid to long irons in your hand. And that was a really key statistic for me when I was analysing this tournament.
1: It's also the penultimate events of the PGA Tour. So golfers are going to be fighting to try and retain those playing privileges as well as earning a spot in the FedEx Cup playoffs. Does that impact how they might approach this?
0: Look, yes and no. I think if anything, it just adds a little bit more pressure. I mean, that's why that win for Foxy in the Open was so important, because not only does it, you know, fulfill a lifelong dream for him, but I mean, he's got entry to basically every tournament he wants for Oodles. I mean, he gets to play in the Open until he's 60, I believe. All the other major championships, he's in for 5 years. And of course, on the PGA Tour, he's going to have his playing rights for a fair few years now as well. And with the changes that are coming up with the PGA Tour, especially in 2028, some major significant structural changes to the way that the tour is organized, it's going to become even more important to make sure that you are in that top 100 by the end of the next couple of weeks to retain your PGA Tour card, because it's only going to get more and more difficult to retain your PGA Tour card and stay in that top echelon as they move to that two-track system. So, yeah, look, it does put a lot of pressure on a lot of guys. We've got names like Billy Horschel. He's 102 at the moment in the rankings. You know, well-known names who are right on the precipice of, are they going to retain their card or are they going to lose them? And it does put a lot of pressure on them to go out and perform, and can create a lot of nerves when you're going down the stretch and suddenly their aggressive streak might change to, actually, do you know what? It's just really important and I make the weekend here and I'm going to try and get par from here and out. So it does certainly enter their frame of mind.
1: Cam Young heads the market this weekend. We've got Goddard up at 17, Schauffele at 19, Wyndham Clark 21, Soto is Siwoo Kim, and the man we just spoke about, and Jackson Koivun. Who do you like this weekend?
0: Yeah, look, I won't give you my favourite from the top of the market, because that's going to be the bookie beater. But another one that I do like up there was, as I aforementioned beginning of the show, was Ben Griffin. So I think that he's got fabulous form on other Donald Ross designed golf courses. Most recently, that was at the 2026 PGA Championship, which was played at Aronimink, Donald Ross design, and he finished 14th. He's also played well at East Lank. He's played in the Tour Championship once. He finished 10th in that event. Again, that's a Donald Ross design.

for a bit of a long shot. I do like William Mao in the win market. He's 125-1. Top 20 is $5, or a top 40 is $2.65. Again, really honing in on that over 200-yard approach range. He is one of the best in the field, second best in the field within that range. He missed the cut at the 3M Open, but he was the best in the field with his irons and was mainly with the putters. So with this change in green surfaces we're seeing with a redeveloped and renovated course, some of those golfers who have played this previously, they're used to putts breaking a certain way, and with brand new green complexes, it can actually have the opposite effect of having experience on the course can be a negative. So prior to that, at the 3M Open, William Mao was 10th in the ESCO Championship, a tournament he won the year prior, and I think he's worth a shot, especially at those big triple figure

0: Warriors have a point to prove after last week's disappointing 12-point loss to the Bulldogs. Now they head to the Gold Coast, looking to bounce back against a Titans side that's found some form with two straight wins. With a blockbuster clash against the top-of-the-table Panthers waiting back home next week, getting the momentum back is more important than ever. We've got you covered with all the action, thanks to our mates at SEN. The Warriors against the Titans. Kick-off 5pm Saturday, live on Sport Nation.
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2: We will absolutely talk about that. I only just learned that they're calling him Clicky Ponting, which is classic. But yeah, we'll get stuck into that in the agenda. Kyle Mills, hello to you. How are you?
3: Yeah, I'm very well. Thank you, little master. Just looking at the highlights on the telly now of Glasgow. Gee, she's absolutely pissing down in Glasgow at the minute. Go you, O'Flower. And old Fimbles.

0: there, whacking away in his buttons there in the corner, Lashes. Good to have you back, my friend. We missed you, and I can't wait for this 3 hours where I'm up and about just really to dive into the sporting issues and the celebrations that we're going to talk about over the next 3 hours.
1: You're shaking your head, Lashes. Anything you want to say?
2: Well, it was just the first time for everything, I guess, that he's up and about for a full 3 hours, hopefully.
0: That's my intent.
2: Yeah.
0: You always start with good intent.
1: Mm-hmm. I know we're going to chat about Zoe Hobbs and the agenda shortly as well, Melzy, but I thought that was bloody cool this morning, actually.
0: Yeah, it was a nice touch, wasn't it? I reckon, what was the time? 10:48 was the Commonwealth record. What was her time?
2: 10:92.
0: I reckon there's more in the tank too.
2: Yeah.
0: Well, the conditions were atrocious for sprinting. It would have been cold, so you get her into a warmer climate. We stumble as well in the first few, I'll say, four strides. Did you guys pick up on that?
2: I thought, yeah, so did I.
0: I'm just coming from her mouth. I'm not too sure if you listen to her post-race, but obviously not. People haven't done their research, but that's okay. She had a wee wobble, she said, and so you take the wobble into account, the weather. You can shave a bit more off that time as well, so that's exciting heading into LA. We will get warmer weather, and it's going to be hotter. I can't wait for her to showcase her skill set there.
1: Well, speaking of research, she actually ran 10.93. So,
0: 93.
1: Yeah.
2: I must have been rounded up.
0: 10.48 is the Commonwealth record?
1: Not sure.
0: Okay.
1: Just trying to find that at the moment. You say that around the weather, and I would have thought so as well, but they had the winner of the men's 100 metres ran.

0: Was that too late for Linford?
1: Who won Commonwealth Games 100 metre gold?
0: What do you think, Finn?
2: Bit before my time, Millsy.
0: Linford was represented England. Is it Linford or not?
1: Kim Collins.
0: When was Linford Christie?
3: Oh, he would have been before that, wouldn't he?
0: Because he was elite, like on the Olympic stage, yeah. And he cleaned up. So I would have thought he would have had the Commonwealth record, actually, Linford Christie.
1: Well, he's 66.

0: ahead, and Lewis with two golds and more to come also now ahead, says PJ, which I personally can't agree with.
1: Well, it's not necessarily you can't agree with it. You're like right royally against it, aren't you? You think Foxy's head and shoulders above
0: it. It's a phenomenal achievement. We're going to talk about where it ranks shortly for us in the agenda, but it's Foxy in daylight for me. As I said yesterday, if she was to break the world record, different ball game. If she was to win Olympic gold this year, different ball game. For me, the Commonwealth Games, and you kind of only have to look at the arena that they're competing in. Like, I look at that and I go, is the Commonwealth Games really what it once was? For me, it's not, personally. She ran a good time, don't get me wrong, and this is a great stepping stone for her now to go on and do something awesome at the Olympics. And I think she was shafted by Athletics New Zealand a few years ago and not getting to go to various big events because she didn't reach certain criteria. But, yeah, I'd still put Ryan Fox's win ahead of that. And it's, for me, it's not really a competition. With respect.
2: Incredible. It's incredible what she's done.
0: Yeah, it is. Absolutely.
2: And what else? Do you know another thing that I kind of really enjoyed about it? Well, she wasn't from lane 3, 4, or 5. Mm. She's in the fast lane down the outside of the track, but wet on the inside. So she veered wide. Was she lane 6 or 7?
0: I think she was 8. 7.
2: Not often you see the winners in the 100-metre final across any event coming from that lane.
1: Yeah, I think Sha'Carri Richardson did it in the Olympics or World Championships in the women's 100-metre in the most recent ones.
2: Mm.
1: Obviously, the track walkers, they just find the fast lane, don't they, Millsy?
2: They do.
0: You've got some prestige in the walk, don't you?
1: Mate, oh, yeah, I was the first grey shirt, which is what's called a junior, to win the 2-kilometre walk at Otago Boys High School Athletics Day. Not often you do that as a junior, Millsy. Stuff like that don't go unnoticed.
0: How many people were you competing against?
1: Oh, it's always a massive field in the 2K walk. Massive field.
2: What did you progress to, the South Island champs?
1: Nah, I was just one and done. Go out on a high.
2: Chose not to go.
1: Just all become a bit too much.
2: But no, it's very good. But getting back to the text, it is a good text because it was a very good discussion yesterday because it was a very good show yesterday. I think one of the best ones we have had all year. Not too sure why. But Foxy would still be ahead for me. To Zoe, yep, without question.
0: Yeah, I think so as well. And look, we haven't had someone win a 100-metre gold medal at the Commonwealth Games, as far as I'm aware, in women's Commonwealth Games history. And I'm not trying to poo-poo that and disrespect that. It's an outstanding achievement, and I watch that with a big smile on my face. But there's just something, for me anyway, about winning a golf major that still stands above that. Ken says, "Hi guys, great performance from Zoe Hobbs, but Foxy is an absolute shoo-in."
2: That's not Ken. This is Ken from Christchurch.
0: Ken from Christchurch, yeah. Mm-hmm. Yeah, we've got a lot of Kens that text us.
2: Ken off.
0: And we like them all.
1: Ken squared.
0: Who's fastest over 100 metres? Millsy, Guy, or Lashes, or Sumo? Definitely won't be me, I promise you that.
1: I'd win ease down.
0: Are you good out of the blocks, Millsy?
2: Well, I'm nearly 50. I'm nearly 50. I wouldn't back myself in the 100 now, but if it came down to ticket and a staying trip, without question.
1: No.
2: And a running race over distance?
1: With all due respect, Kyle, you run like 6-minute Ks, don't you?
2: No.
1: You do. You were telling me the other
2: day. No, that's not true. I haven't ran for... Since the Rumble and Russell.
1: Sore wee meniscus.
2: I got sore knees. Yeah. Traveling the world playing for my country, there has a toll somewhere. But
1: is it your plant foot? Is that the meniscus that's sore, is it? When you're charging in there in the subcontinent?
2: Yeah, now the knees are shot, but I was actually shot a lot, lots of times, but people wouldn't know, just played through it. So good question. Sumo's a runner.
0: Sumo's a distance runner as well. I don't know how he goes over the sprints, but he runs some big distances. He does like the old ghost ultra and all that sort of stuff, like 50, 60, 70 plus Ks.
2: But can he spiral? Can he do the spiral?
0: I've never seen him kick a rugby ball either, Millsy.
2: Yeah, but never have I. But do you think Sumo could spiral the ball?
1: I'm not sure. I would rank that foursome in the 100 metres. It'd be me. Then daylight, and then it'd be probably Millsy, then Sumo, then Guy.
0: Yeah, I'd be last, I think so, yeah.
1: Oh, yeah.
0: These little legs.
1: Yeah. Yeah. Yeah. Yeah, 2 to our 1, eh?

0: I'm like a duck, you know, if you see a duck underwater and their legs are just going little 10 master, to the dozen, that'd be me.
1: Every time we've brought up sport, only the last week or two, you've actually put yourself down in every sport we've brought up.
0: Hey, golf, I'm okay.
2: Yeah.
0: Tennis,
1: what
0: I'm all right.
1: What were we talking about last week?
0: Take me on
1: rugby. Glass. Rugby. No, it was rugby. Was it rugby?
3: Yeah, rugby.
0: Well, look at the size of me, for God's sake.
1: Oh, look at the size of Aaron Smith.
0: Well,
1: he'll be bigger than Aaron Smith.
0: Oh, I don't know about that.
3: We talked about one player, like the guy at school always getting picked last, yeah, and guys said that was him.
1: Yeah, that was him. There was a rugby chat one. There was something else.
3: Yeah, I can't remember. Cricket, maybe? Guy was always annoyed because he used to open the batting and get out and then just stand in the field, but that's standard.
0: Just got good nuts all the time, you know? Sometimes you can't do anything about that, can you?
3: No, fair enough.
2: Or you might have been playing clicky ponting.
0: Well, that's exactly right, Sam. There were a couple of times where I thought, oh, I don't know about this umpire's decision. Would have got done for dissent if there was that in the Christchurch school grades.
1: Would you be a good lacrosse player?
0: I think I would be a great lacrosse player, Millsy.
1: What position? What other positions play lacrosse. In lacrosse?
0: The more I talk about lacrosse, the more I want to play it.
1: So you got goalie. What else is there? We striker? Midfield?
0: Look, I haven't done the details on that. Oh. I just enjoy watching it.
2: Do you actually rate it?
0: I think it's a great game.
1: What was the question last week? It was
0: what sports would New Zealand be good at if we actually put some resource into them? I think AFL and lacrosse.
2: I did say it wouldn't open the curtains to watch lacrosse.
1: Yeah.
3: Some big hits in that sport.
1: Oh, no, there's not.
0: Thank you, Finn.
3: There actually is.
0: This is exactly my debate. Finn. It's a great sport.
1: Was Finn here when this
3: discussion happened? No, I wouldn't have been here.
2: Hang on a second, Millsy.
0: Yeah.
2: So Finn and Guy are just going on about how there's huge hits in lacrosse, but 30 seconds ago, the little master just said he would be very, very good at lacrosse.
0: Yeah.
2: So, how does that work?
0: It's a good point to make. Yeah.
1: Lacrosse is for failed athletes in basketball, NFL, ice hockey, and baseball. They can't make the top team in that, so they shoot off and play lacrosse.
0: That might be the case. It's still enjoyable to watch.
1: It's not enjoyable to watch.
3: You can still get a NCAA scholarship, and there's a professional league in the US.
1: Yeah, the US is crook for that stuff. You get a scholarship in anything.
2: Yeah.
3: What's wrong with that? Free education?
1: That's what I'm saying. Yeah. Something wrong with it, but you'd be a bit disappointed not getting a scholarship, I reckon, if you're a half decent sport out of the US.
3: Did any of us get one?
2: Imagine paying for tuition, eh?
0: Someone says, get little master on the back of scintillation. There's a problem with that as well. Can't ride a horse. I'm in real strife here.
4: 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The Warriors have a point to prove after last week's disappointing 12-point loss to the Bulldogs. Now they head to the Gold Coast, looking to bounce back against a Titans side that's found some form with two straight wins. With a blockbuster clash against the top-of-the-table Panthers waiting back home next week, getting the momentum back is more important than ever. We've got you covered with all the action, thanks to our mates at SEN. The Warriors against the Titans. 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

0: Agenda One.
1: Rightio, boys, let's rank it. Zoe Hobbs' achievement, New Zealand sporting history, of which there's been plenty of great ones. Where does it lie? Some people on the text machine thinks, it's supreme award at the Halbergs. You blokes say Foxy's in front. But in terms of across history, what's it in the conversation with?
2: Ooh, these questions are very tough. If it was to be an Olympic gold in the 100 metres, I honestly think that would probably be New Zealand's greatest sporting achievement. So the Olympics for me stands far above the Commonwealth Games, like far above the Commonwealth Games. But there are certain sports at the Olympics that I think sit below the likes of a swimming gold or a track and field gold or something like that. And I'm thinking things here like with respect to sevens gold medal or anything in hockey probably or anything like that. And even though, sports like that I think would probably come down a peg or two for me. So the Commonwealth Games, as I say, ranks well with the Olympics. But then I think the 100 metres, to say that you're top, what would she be? Let's throw something at it. She'd be top 12 in the world, fastest people.

0: I still think a golf major is ahead of it. I still think, as I say, there are Olympic gold medals that would be ahead of it as well. But it is still a significantly monumental achievement to win a Commonwealth Games 100 metres gold. I don't know if that answers your question, but yeah.
1: Well, yeah. Right. Millsy, you have a crack. Yeah.
2: I liken the Commonwealth Games.
1: Yep.
2: To say the Karaka Million, the Magic Millions, a restricted class race.
1: Yeah,
2: it's not open to everyone. Like the Golden Slipper, all comers. The Karaka Million, only for the horses that went through the books at Karaka at New Zealand Bloodstock. So Commonwealth Games is very much like that. So if you want to, it's an amazing achievement. But if you strip it back, what does that time get you into the semis of the Olympics? Maybe not.
0: Yeah, I think it'll probably be around the semis.
2: Yep. Yeah, but you can't compare times. You can only compare times on the same day. That's all I can say to that. So we don't know. But I'm taking nothing away from Zoe. It's bloody fantastic. I love it. And hopefully it inspires young athletes and young female athletes to give it a crack themselves. That's the true meaning of what she's done this morning. But there are other things that take the cake for me. Little Masters just rattled off a few. You know, Peter Snell, what he did on the athletics track. There's a whole host of there as well. But an amazing achievement.
1: But what would you like compare it to, say? What's it on par with?
2: With a New Zealand sporting team or person?
1: Yeah.
2: Well, it's not on par with any Olympic gold medal.
1: No.
2: So, and how many gold medals have we had?
1: Yeah.
2: So.
1: But would a Commonwealth Games 100 metre sprint be bigger than, say, you know, like a kayaking gold at the Olympics?
2: Yes.
1: Yes.
2: Because I think I'm saying that without thinking, and there's a text, I'm reading this text about, from Brad's, Ryan Fox, top 12 best golfers in the world. Well, golf is probably the biggest sport in the world.
1: Well, say
2: kayaking,
1: well, golf,
2: it's not.
1: But yeah.
2: You know, like kayaking's not one of the biggest sports in the world. And it's

0: up there. Golf is a true global sport.
1: Mm.
0: A true global sport.
1: Little Master?
2: I think probably one paddling gold medal. It might usurp that. But when you look at the body of work, to use that term, that I'm assuming you're trying to link this to like a Dame Lisa Carrington or something like that. When you look at

0: So hold on. So I'll just read that text there. Fourth in Paris. So 2024, the women's 100-meter final, which was won by Julian Alfred of St. Lucia, she ran 10.72, which was a national record. Shikari Richardson from the States ran 10.87, and bronze went to Melissa Jefferson from the States for 10.92. So she would have ran fourth.
1: No, you can't compare that.
0: I know what you're saying. Times are done on the day.
1: Yeah.
0: But it's, you know, it's...
2: No, it's enormous. These questions are so hard to rank it behind and ahead of certain things. Do I think it's the greatest sports achievement in New Zealand history? No. Do I think it is... should be absolutely celebrated and she should be lauded for the rest of the week like we kind of have done with Ryan Fox? Probably, yeah.
3: Agenda 2.
0: Rightio, boys. Changing tack to, you know, one of the peaks of their field to not the peak of their field. What is your take on this Clicky Ponting saga engulfing English club cricket at the moment? Let me just read a wee excerpt here from... So the cricketing world is up in arms earlier this week as footage emerged on social media about the Saltburn Cricket Club's second 11 and a slip fielder clicking his fingers to con ageing umpires, emphasis there, and to giving batters out caught behind on several occasions. He's been dubbed... Brian Devine is the man accused. He's been dubbed Clicky Ponting. He's lost a sponsorship with a local Indian restaurant called Spices, and the restaurant owner's come out really putting the boot into Brian, saying he didn't think he was that type of person and he was very, very embarrassed to be associated with this type of behaviour. And they've dug deep into the scorecards and the wicketkeeper, I was just trying to find his name here, Josh Bowes, yep, local electrician, his numbers are staggering behind the stumps when Devine is stood alongside him at slip or at nearby short cover.
1: It's a seriously loud click of the fingers. Like, that's a long way. So it's 20 metres to get down plus 4 or 5 metres at first slip. So 25 metres.
0: Yeah. Yeah. So here's a stat, boys. So in 13 matches across 2026 with Brian Devine, Clicky Ponting in the side, Saltburn's keeper has taken 39 catches, right? In the 7 matches without Devine, the wicketkeeper has taken 5 catches. I mean, these blokes are having a field day, aren't they?
1: Well, look, anything to get off the park early and get into a cup of tea. It's not in the spirit of the game, isn't it? It's not in the spirit of the game. So, I haven't seen anything like that before. It's uncanny.
2: I mean, the one video that they're showing a lot on social media, the bloke has dead set missed it by, 6 inches, possibly more. You've got to ban him. How long do you ban him for? I've seen people suggesting you ban him for life. Not sure about that.
0: He's got to go.
2: He's got to sit out. I mean, I don't know how long of the season is left, but you'd think he's got to sit out the rest of the season at least. Like, those stats that you just reeled off, they're magnificent. Oh, what

0: in our votes. There's been some great names.
1: Oh, give us some examples then.
0: Well, honestly, there's 688 blokes on the list.
1: Oh, I thought you said the stations were pulling names out. Is this our little thing, is it?
0: No. Oh. This is like an official Hilux MPC 50-year celebration of MPC. They want to find out the greatest team and the greatest player.
1: Well, the greatest team would have to be...
0: No, as in, like, made up of...
1: Oh, okay.
0: ...players, you know what I mean?
1: Okay, I'm with you.
0: So let us know on 8833, because we'll need some help too. Who, in your eyes, is the greatest MPC player? And obviously, as I just said, the three of us get a vote on the media panel. I'm going from, I don't care what they've done in an All Blacks jersey or Super Rugby jersey or what have you, I'm going on what they've done in an MPC jersey. I don't know if you always want to take the similar stance to that, but that's the way I'm doing it.
2: So there's a guy who stands out for me massively. And look, so people who come to mind immediately, someone like Grant Fox, who was so good for Auckland for a number of games when the NPC was probably right at its peak. Matthew Cooper for Waikato, he'd be right up there as well. You look to guys like Gordon Slater for Taranaki as well. Justin Collins. Then there's a bloke who stands out for me who played a lot of games for Northland and quite a few for Wellington as well. And I thought he was a magnificent player when it came to NPC rugby. His name is David Holwell. Shit, he was a good NPC player. Every time I watched him, I thought, this guy is unlucky to not get higher honours. Like, I honestly thought he could have done a decent job in a black jersey. I really thought he was such a good player. Kind of stood up a lot with respect to struggling kind of Northland side. That didn't have a lot of resource and all that sort of stuff. Jeez, I thought he was good. And then he went to Wellington, obviously, and played bloody well for them. So he's a guy who stands out for me, David Holwell.
1: Good question. And I'm trying to think of the eras, the dynasties. You got Auckland there from 82 through to 92, where they dominated NPC land. Jim Coe stands out for me. Stalwart for counties. Like you think, not in a strong team, but just a consistent performer. Jeez, he's a good footy player. If you think of Otago, David Ladder, a leader, time and time again. They won the title in 91, I think it was, or 92, Lash. 91 or 92? One of those years. Mm. 91. They won the title. Grant Fox. Yeah, they were a very dominant team. Good shifter of the ball, Foxy. Didn't like making too many tackles.
0: The list here on this website's I've just got it as listed on games played. Some great names here. Millsy, your Gary Wessons, your AJ Wessons.
1: AJ Whedon, yep.
0: Oh, Andy Slater.
1: Scored so many tries from the pushover scrum for Auckland.
0: Ronnie Clark, Stephen Bishop.
1: Bash?
0: Yep. Sean Fitzpatrick, 155 games. Stu Forster, 157 games.
1: Oh, the little bear. He was a good player, the little bear.
0: Ian Foster, 147 games.
1: He played a lot.
0: He did. Yeah, no, there's some great names here.
1: Oh, Dwayne Monkley. Jeez.
0: Yep.
1: It's staggering he never played. Tough era for him, Dwayne Monkley, but he was a phenomenal footballer. Isn't there a trophy named after Dwayne Monkley?
0: Dally M for MPC.
1: Yeah.
3: The Warriors have a point to prove after last week's disappointing 12-point loss to the Bulldogs. Now they head to the Gold Coast looking to bounce back against a Titans side that's found some form with two straight wins. With a blockbuster clash against the top-of-the-table Panthers waiting back home next week, getting the momentum back is more important than ever. We've got you covered with all the action thanks to our mates at SEN. The Warriors against the Titans. Kick off 5 p.m. Saturday live on Sport Nation.
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12: One of the smartest minds, or probably the smartest mind when it comes to racing in this country, is Michael Guerin, and he joins us now off the back of the release of Project Stamina, which is an independent review around New Zealand's thoroughbred and harness racing network, venue network. Michael, thank you very much for jumping on and giving up your time. Look, what was your initial reaction when you heard what was going to be in the report, and I guess the shockwaves that it was potentially going to cause?
13: Yeah, good afternoon, Guy and Millsy, and to everybody listening on Sport Nation. Look, I wasn't totally shocked by what came out on Tuesday, because it had been pretty well signposted that Trentham was in the gun. What surprised me pleasantly from the two reports was the support for community racing. But first, we need to take a step back to how we got here. So the TAB New Zealand and the two codes, because obviously Greyhound Racing will no longer exist, very sadly, after Friday, so the two equine codes got together to commission a report from an Auckland company, RCP, on the best way to structure the future racetracks in New Zealand, because they believe there's too many of them, they need to cut some back, some will become sellable to support the industry, and some will reduce industry expenses. Now, to their credit,

adopted a mathematical-based model, and they made it pretty clear in their report. It's 137 pages, the two reports, and I've read every word. And they made it pretty clear that this is a mathematical analysis of how you would do things in an ideal world. They didn't come out and say, you should shut Trentham, it's a hole. It wasn't like that. It was, this is where we would proportion the racetracks around the country to be close enough to the horses and the people and that sort of thing. Some of the terms of reference, I think, were wrong. And I think the mathematical modelling, which they did mention in the report, is open to error, because there's that, and then there's the other side, which is what people want or what's reality for our country. Racing is stronger in some regions than others. That report was given to the two codes, who got together and then made their decisions. Some of the things in the RCP report, they said, no, thank you. We don't want that. We're not going to close Matamata as a racetrack. We're not closing Motukarara Harness. We're going with this and that. And that report was released on Tuesday. Now, from that, eight functioning at the moment, where they race, racetracks will be closed, or one of those was Avondale. And that doesn't really matter in this conversation, because it's been slated for closure for a long time. Mm. Now, without downplaying other tracks around the country, you can make a case, or you could understand, for various reasons, infrastructure not being as strong as it should be, not a great amount of population or support, or things like that, around most of the venues being closed. The big one, which is going to not have that level of support and will have the most blowback, is Trenton. Now, that's not being disrespectful to Rotorua for the Gallops, or to Oamaru, which is a dual code place which has a very strong racing lineage. And there will be blowback on Oamaru. But I'm not arguing that. But for your audience, the big one is Trenton. It is one of the iconic racetracks in our country. Now, both RCP and the two codes agreed Trentham should be shut, or at least be on the shut list, and now have the ability to argue to stay open. It's a really big stretch to close an iconic racetrack. Now, there'll be people listening to this and think, I don't really understand this. I don't know much about racing. What does it mean? The best example would be this. If we said, and I know this isn't true, but we'll go with it. If we said people love watching rugby,

because once you close a racetrack in Wellington, there's no more racing in Wellington. Now, Wellington is a very big city, and effectively, everybody who lives there now or grows up in Wellington for the next 20, 50 or 100 years will not be exposed to racing. And most people listening to this know that that exposure you have in your younger years, whether it's to cricket or rugby or netball or league, will tend to be something that stays with you for life if it is going to happen. And if you say, in a place the size of Wellington, racing no longer exists, you threaten generations of people who have no interest in racing in not only a second biggest city, but also where our government sits. Okay, so over top of that, you have what does winning a race at Trentham mean? It's an iconic venue, so there is aspiration to win races there. There are people who want to jump in planes from Christchurch or Auckland or Invercargill to go to the Wellington Cup. And there are Wellingtonians who will go to a Wellington Cup. The plan from NZTR is to have Awapuni in Palmerston North as their main racing centre in that part of the world. Now, without being rude to Palmerston North, I don't know many Aucklanders or Cantabrians or people from Invercargill or Dunedin, or in fact any Wellingtonians, who are going to drive to Awapuni for a night out in Palmerston North to watch the Wellington Cup. That's just reality of life. People want to go where they want to go, and it's really hard to tell them where they want to go. Flip side to that, Trentham need to fix the place up. We know that. I don't think there's an enormous amount of money that needs to be spent. There were questions in one report over the earthquake compliance of their grandstand. A secondary report, which I have viewed and studied, suggests that the grandstand is completely fine to 2042. And yes, there's a few, again, some minor things that need to be done to that. The big question here is, do you honestly believe New Zealand racing will be stronger without any racing in Wellington? And is travel friction, which is a term in the report, a thing? Do people really care

0: absolutely our best racetrack. But Ellerslie is an awfully long way from its two main bases of horse population, Cambridge and Matamata, as is Alexandra Park. So you can't have one set of rules about travel being a major factor in closure and not say then what the hell happens to Ellerslie. And guess what? There's no horses trained at Longchamp where they hold the Arc de Triomphe. There's no horses trained at Royal Ascot. So if that's a major determinant of that report, I think that was wrong in the terms of reference, and I think it's been taken on board with far too much weight by the people who have made these decisions. Now, subsequent to all of that release yesterday, the president of the Wellington Racing Club, Simon Barber, who's a smart man and also a guy who knows a lot about property because he is one of the bosses at Jenny and Holmes, he has come out this morning and spoken to me and to the New Zealand Herald, and that has appeared also on the trackside.co.nz website. And he has said not only will we fight back, but there's a lot of misinformation floating around about this. We want to decouple ourselves from Awapuni, who have enormous debt. We don't want to be part of theirs anymore. We wish them the best of luck, but we want to put all our money into the Wellington Racing Club, and we know if we do that, not only can we be compliant, we can keep racing and we can get a lot better. And if that's the business case they're going to put forward, I find it very hard logically, if you're looking at racing guys through a 10, 20 or 50 year lens, to say that closing Trentham is a good idea. Because in 10 years time, God willing, if that's happened, someone will say on a radio show like this, explain to me why they closed racing in Wellington and it never came back. And that's going to be a really hard thing to explain.
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2: The Warriors have a point to prove after last week's disappointing 12-point loss to the Bulldogs. Now they head to the Gold Coast looking to bounce back against a Titans side that's found some form with two straight wins. With a blockbuster clash against the top of the table Panthers waiting back home next week, getting the momentum back is more important than ever. We've got you covered with all the action, thanks to our mates at SEN. The Warriors against the Titans. 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
5: Hey, Mick, in the whole scheme of things, it wasn't actually that long ago when there was Hart Park harness racing, many moons ago. But have we trotted this path before with the Massara report?
6: Now, the Massara report was vastly different. In fact, it wasn't specific to tracks. It was, they did mention tracks, but it wasn't like they had a dedicated study to track closures and infrastructure. It was a very broad report about gambling and a whole range of other things. It was a very well-written report. But I'm close friends with John Massara, and he has admitted that the properties part or venues part of his report had error because it didn't have enough time to get into this. Mm. And on the whole, a lot of what came out yesterday makes sense. It makes sense just because it's logical. Treatment is going to be the hot button one. As I said, Oamaru is an issue because it's not an iconic venue, but it's still a really relevant venue and one of our best trotting trainers for Williamson trains out of there. I think it's been a victim of the fact that they wanted to close either Oamaru or Timaru, and they've chosen to keep Timaru open. And then you go back and say, well, hold on, unless you can make a really strong financial case, like, for example, Oamaru's costing racing 250 grand a year or a number like that. If you can make that case, you can go, okay, I can sort of see where that sits. And that gets to another really interesting point, which a lot of our sports clubs are part of and racing is not, and that is community involvement. In a lot of small towns in this country, but even in some big ones like Auckland, the local council and the government will pay for your sports fields. But we don't have that in racing. And who's to say, and we'll use Oamaru as an example, if you went to the Oamaru City or Borough Council, whatever they have, and said, look, you have to pay to keep the Oamaru racetrack upkept. You have to keep it painted well and looked after and safe, and you've got to mow the lawns. And then we'll come in with our stipendary stewards and check it every once in a while. Now, if you don't want to do that expense, if you don't want to do that like you do for rugby and hockey and netball, then we're closing it down. But if you are willing to do that and it's going to cost us a lot less money, then we might give you the economic impact racing brings to your city when motel rooms tend to be full, the pubs tend to be full, and there's more people floating around. And I think that hasn't been mentioned in either report, which is doing what rugby clubs all around the country do, or golf courses or whatever. Engage your community borough councils and say, hey, you have to contribute here or you lose the economic impact this product brings with you. And if I was on the room, that's what I'd be saying. My first visit would be to the mayor and say, hey, you're losing something here. We pay rates. Why don't you come fix this and help us be part of the solution?
7: What about in the trotting world? One of the most iconic tracks in the area, Alexandra Park, is also mooted for closure. What do you envisage its future looks like? Do you think that happens? Is there pushback to that immediately? What is the future of Alexandra Park?
6: Well, it has two major issues here. So it hasn't been said it will be closed. They have to make a business case to stay open. But before that, they have enormous financial issues because of a botched real estate project.
7: Yep.
6: Now, they still owe $80 million. Now, they have potentially the ability or some plans to pay that off. So, firstly, they need to pay the majority of that off. You can't run a race club owing $80 million at corporate interest rates because it's just ridiculous. So they have to fix some of their things, which will be part of their business case. And then the second part is, they only want one harness racing track in the North Island. I'm not sure why.

0: away that is wanted, but that will be either them or Cambridge. Manawatū Harness will be closed down, which tends to be a lesser grade product. Now, if you were saying, which one of those two places do I want to keep as a racetrack, and there's these models of travel friction and how many people have to transport their horses, and Kyle Mills will understand this very well because he's raced horses at both places. Do you want Alexandra Park or do you want Cambridge? And in that lens, you have to say, this is, of course, a caveat that Alexandra Park solved their financial problems. So as an industry, and we'll get back to aspirational races, where do you want to win a race? You get back to proximity to the major part of the population and things like 1.6 million people live in Auckland. Will any of them ever in a car to go to the Cambridge Trots? So that's the question come. So if those two things are at an equal starting point, Alexandra Park and Cambridge, it is a complete no-brainer. Alexandra Park has to stay open. And anybody in any form of power in this country thinks differently from that should resign immediately. They are not qualified to make those decisions. And I say that without any arrogance, but I say it because I've been to Melbourne where they moved Harness Belton and it has been a disaster. I've been to Sydney where they moved harness racing out of a major Sydney and nobody in Sydney goes to the trots anymore. And if you close down Alexandra Park, if they are able to get back financially stable and you still choose to close them down, I would hate to think how you run your own business because those places are so close to New Zealand and that evidence is so obviously there. Whoever's trying to make that decision should get in a plane, like I have had to, go to Melbourne, go to Sydney, drive to those tracks, have that experience and realise when you move from the population, don't move with you.
1: Yeah, Mick, we saw a little bit of that, I guess, in the 90s when you had Claudelands down in Hamilton and then that was closed down to make way and focus on Cambridge. I'm going to ask you a question here, mate. You've been around the game a very long time. Is it harder now to be a young person in both codes to enter the game now?
0: Yeah, really good question, Millsy, because obviously 20 or 30 years ago, if mum and dad owned the training farm, and they would often leave that to the kids or the kids could afford to buy it. Now some of those training properties, for example, if it's become subdividable on the outskirts of Canterbury, then they're worth $5 or $10 million. And that's really hard for mum and dad to say you can train horses there. So one of the things in the report is talking about building training centres where people can go to train their horses, and that's really important. But you also say to yourself, what about balancing the economics of that against having a racetrack? If you have a training centre at Franklin Park in Pukekohe, that's great. Yes, you should have one. But if people are only heading one way to go to Cambridge or potentially the new Greenfields project, which is at least 10 years away down in the Waikato, are you saying that anybody north of Pukekohe will never go to the trots again? Well, that's basically the story you've got. So those things are really hard to balance. Around all of that, guys, there is some really positive stuff to come out of this. As I said, community racing will still exist in lots of small towns, and that's really important because it doesn't cost a lot of money to keep those tracks open. But there's a lot of people from small towns who go on to become really important people in New Zealand racing, and also a lot of land-based people who become trainers or jockeys. So that's important. They've got that right. The two codes working together, they've got right. I just think that when it comes to the two really big questions that these reports pose and have supposed suggestions to, it's pretty simple. These are supposed to be about making New Zealand racing stronger over the next 10 or 20 years. And I'll let your listeners just run through this as they're driving in their car to head home or they're sitting at work and they're thinking about the reality of life. Will New Zealand racing be stronger if there is no racing of any sort in our capital? And will harness racing be stronger if it doesn't exist in our biggest city? Now, you put those answers honestly, those questions honestly to yourself, and the answers are pretty clear.
2: As always, you sum things up excellently, mate. We've taken up plenty of your time. This story will no doubt go on and on and on. We look forward to following it with the man who knows everything, Michael Guerin. Thank you so much for your time. Appreciate it.

0: Warriors have a point to prove after last week's disappointing 12-point loss to the Bulldogs. Now they head to the Gold Coast, looking to bounce back against the Titans side that's found some form with two straight wins. With a blockbuster clash against the top-of-the-table Panthers waiting back home next week, getting the momentum back is more important than ever. We've got you covered with all the action, thanks to our mates at SEN. The Warriors against the Titans. Kick-off 5 p.m. Saturday, live on Sport Nation.
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11: Righto, 48 hours ago, Adam Dewey was leaving the club for irreconcilable differences, and last night he's named it seven. So yeah, look, have they sorted that out?
12: Well, you'd say so, and you'd hope so. There's still a lot floating about. I'm not surprised that Jerome Luai called him a Gronk. I don't really know what that means, to be honest, but it must be something outrageous.
11: Jerome Luai called Adam Dewey a Gronk?
12: Apparently. But anyway, I was just thought about this whole debacle, and
11: do you know what it means? You know, foolish or unpleasant person. That's what a Gronk is.
12: Ah, well, there you go. Well, maybe it was a little bit foolish.

0: So I'm just, I would have, like, this whole situation, I would have struggled to go in and hold my head up high and look for that pass from my heart hooker or look outside me and my players not even giving me any communication. Like, it's an interesting one to that's unfolded over there at the West Tigers, just knowing what went on. You know, like, he got told, and this is pure speculation, I wasn't in any of the meetings, but to go back in and lead in a role that is so pivotal and vital for any team, number seven, to call the shots and to garner respect straight away after what has just gone on. You left your team to go to Canberra and get an absolute hiding, and then you expected to come straight back in. I would have struggled with it, Sumo. Sure. I would have struggled to get back there and just continue to forget about it and move forward. It's an interesting one situation there at the Tigers. What do you make of it? What do you feel? What's your gauge?
1: Well, I mean, I don't know. I'm going to just have a wee sneeze there. I guess I sort of look at it from, I think, a similar point of view to you. This comes down to, you're in a team sport. Mm. Now, your individual ambitions are very important. That's how you get better. That's how you work harder. That's how you fight for your spot. I understand all of that. But Adam Dewey over the last week, or the situation around Adam Dewey over the last week, has been, you'd have to argue, very destabilising for the club. Mm-hmm. You look at their results over the last couple of weeks, it hasn't been flash. It's a club that, for one reason or another, always finds itself embroiled in drama.
0: Yeah.
1: Embroiled in drama. And we have enormous respect for Benji Marshall as Kiwis. And I don't know Benji Marshall. I will say that up front, but have enormous amount of respect for the player. And, you know, he seems to be a no-nonsense kind of coach as well, working very hard. But, you know, at this level of the game, I you look around and surely your teammates are the most important thing to you.
0: Yeah.
1: Those are the guys out there.
0: That's what I would have thought.
1: Those are the guys out there who've got your back every weekend. Those are the guys you're getting around. That's the culture of the club. You know, coaches can talk all they like about setting the culture of the club and about the direction they want to take the playing group, but the playing group itself has to be, at heart, the life and soul of the club. So the one concern for me here is that if you've got a player out there who's operating in rogue fashion, then how does that reflect on the rest of the playing group, and how does the rest of the playing group respond to that player? Because, you know, the first mistake Adam Dewey makes, the shoulders slump from other people, the eyes roll. Do you know what I mean?
0: You kind of find
1: yourself now where, mate, you better go out there and be an absolute rock star. Otherwise, we're just going to be reminded of you having a sook.
0: That's exactly what I was thinking. Like, maybe he backs himself, and maybe he's fully confident in who he is as a person. He stands by what he's done. I don't know. I've never met the bloke, but yeah, would I have done that? No, but maybe, Sumo, here's something for you. Is the current athlete or the current way of doing things changed and we should just get used to it? Because I'm not that old, but back in my day, it wouldn't have happened. Well, we were always told, like you said, the team first mentality. Is it changing now? We've just got to accept it, that these players have so much power. You talk about player power.
1: Mm-hmm.
0: This is a prime example of that.
1: Yeah, but there's a big agency business in the NRL as well, and there's some very powerful agents. Including the agent of Adam Dewey, I assume. We probably have a lot more sense of partnership here, especially with our major coaches. Yeah, I mean, if you look at rugby union in this country, you've got a player association that is very powerful. You've got a rugby union that shares power and revenues with that player association, and you've got agents who tend to stay in the shadows, work the angles, but generally understand the rules of engagement. Very rare that you have an agent going rogue in rugby union in this country, for instance. So I think that's the issue here is the NRL has a lot more loopholes for players to take advantage of. And it's very competitive. It's very cutthroat. And with the expansion clubs in operation now as well, I think you're going to see more.

0: more of these instances happen across the board.
1: Yeah.
0: A lot of moving pieces. And I don't necessarily blame Adam Dewey. I mean, I can't fathom telling a coach I'm not playing if you don't pick me in this position. I can't fathom that personally. But then I have no idea what's going on behind the scenes there with him. I have no idea what advice he's getting from outside the club, and I have no idea what the relationship is with Benji Marshall. But what we all know from our experience in being a part of a team or covering team sport, covering professional sport, is it's just a shitty look. Mm-hmm. It's a shitty look, and it sets, I think, Adam Dewey up for a massive fall. Because this is a guy out there this weekend in a must-win game playing in a very important position who's going to have to be the star of the show because he's told the world that that's what he wants. It has been a games experience for our mate Marco Mollo, who joins us on the show. Marco, good morning from home to you, mate. How are you getting on?
2: Good, good. Good morning, Scotty. How is he? How's it going?
0: Good, brother. Right. Talk us through it. How was the experience?
2: Yeah, look, last night was awesome. It was a really special evening. Having 9 of my closest family members there to support me, lifting on the biggest stage that I've ever competed in, is something I won't forget quickly. Obviously, as a competitor, you always want to go 6 from 6, but still walked away with some good lifts and had some cracks at the personal bests I told you boys about a few weeks ago. So gave him a good nudge. And yeah, walked away 7th in the Commonwealth, which I'll take that for my first Commonwealth Games.
0: 298 kilograms that you total, Marco. How does that stack up for you?
2: Yeah, it's pretty good. Anything around that 300 kilo total was sort of a special number in weightlifting. And we weren't there to just try to play it safe for 4th, 5th or 6th. We were really trying to throw caution to the wind. So we did chuck on some big numbers at the end there, trying to go for the 170 clean and jerk. Very narrowly missed the jerk on that last attempt. Managed to get it overhead, but just ran out of platform to sort of stabilize it. So definitely sent it and left it all out there, which is, you know, all you can ask for as a competitor. Yeah, obviously you want to have the perfect night, but it wasn't quite that. But still proud of the effort.
3: Marco, you should be extremely proud. We're all so proud of you over here back home in New Zealand. Look, upon reflection, you probably had a look at a little bit of tape, I'm unsure, but is there anything you and the coaches have seen that potentially may have got those PBs? Got it done?
2: Interestingly enough, I think it actually comes down more to what we were doing between the lifts. The way that weightlifting works is that it actually goes in order of weight and the bar goes up. And so if there are a lot of competitors lifting around the same weight, you can be waiting, in my case, 15 minutes between your attempts. And so it's kind of like in other sports, if you just kind of had to stop midway through the game, wait 15 minutes and try to jump back in. It's the same kind of feeling. And so it's probably more in reflection, what could we have done maybe better in between some of those longer weights? But in terms of the prep and how the weights were feeling, like I was feeling in the best shape of my life in the warm-up. I was pretty pumped up and managed to smoke both of my openers, which were actually the heaviest openers I've done successfully in a competition. So definitely a little win there. But yeah, on the, I guess, what could we have done better side, probably more around the stuff in between the lifts, if that kind of makes sense.
0: It's hard as I remember being in that venue, mate, in 2014. Richie Patterson was lifting at the time for New Zealand and being in the back room and actually understanding there's a lot of smoke and mirrors sometimes, isn't there, around what you decide, what you tell the judges, what weights you go for when you make your move. Was it a bit like that for you as well?
2: Yeah, there's definitely always a lot of games, like I said, particularly when competitors are so close in numbers. Like 1 kilo may seem very minuscule, but those little 1 to 2 kilo jumps can be the difference between a 5 minute wait or an 8 minute wait, can be the difference between 7th or 3rd place. So there were a lot of games last night. I try to sort of stick away from them. Mike and Simon, the two coaches I had out back, did a great job in sort of managing that stuff last night. So super grateful to have them there helping me with that. But look, it was a lot of fun. The arena is awesome. I managed to catch up with Richie before we headed off, and he was excited for us to compete in there because it is a really cool venue, and the people in Glasgow have definitely shown out. They you can definitely

0: definitely hear them and kind of can feed off that energy when you're in the arena. So, yeah, like I said, bit bittersweet, but an awesome experience nonetheless.
1: Marco, what about for the rest of the week, mate? So what will you be busying yourself with? I know you've got some family and friends there, but are you looking forward to getting around some of the other athletes? And what's that been like to be part of this wider New Zealand team?
0: Yeah, look, it's too much. It's been something super special. It's kind of hard to describe the way the New Zealand team has sort of come together from all the different sports. Like, it does genuinely really feel like a family environment here. You know, we're in the same place as the Silver Ferns and the boxers and the judo competitors, and everyone just feels like one, and it's a really awesome feeling each day. You might be able to tell that I've lost some of my voice, and that was actually from supporting one of our fellow weightlifters, Cam, earlier today.
1: Oh, amazing.
0: He actually managed to win a silver medal.
1: Yeah.
0: So I gave the haka, I think, a little bit too much mana this morning and managed to lose my voice. So it'll hopefully be a lot more of that for the rest of the week to answer your original question.
1: We've nice.
0: Got... got Georgia, Tia, Tui, and David coming up still to compete in the weightlifting, and then heaps of other sports still to go. Hoping to manage to catch the end of the Silver Ferns game tonight. They've got a close one against Uganda. So
1: yeah,
0: a lot of my time will be spent supporting the wider team, and managed to catch up with the family this morning before they left. So, yeah, it's a pretty awesome week.
2: You're a good man, brother. You're a good man, Marco, and no doubt you'll be so bloody happy for Cam McTaggart as he won silver in the 88kg men's weightlifting. What have you spoken to him? Have you got a reaction out of him?
0: We've been rooming together for the last 3 weeks, so I've had a behind-the-scenes look in his lead-up. And look, while I've got a bit of airtime here, I'll happily sing that guy's praises. I think he's... he's probably one of the best male weightlifters that we've had in New Zealand weightlifting history, and doesn't get the raps that he deserves. Like, that silver medal's been 15 years in the making. That guy has gone through all sorts of injuries and setbacks, and I think if he ever gets the chance to and really wants to tell his story, it will be a really special story. So, yeah, man, there was a point probably about 10 days ago where it was touch and go whether he's even going to be able to get on the platform, just with some of the niggles and injuries that he's got. So he is a bit of a walking pharmacy at the moment with the amount of pain relief that he's that he's on to keep him going. But he put out a massive performance, and I'm not going to lie, I was getting a little bit teary-eyed at the end there in his last clean and jerk. So it was pretty awesome. He's pumped and excited. I think he's still processing it and trying to put it into words. His sister lives, the pole vaulter. She's over here now. So they had a really special moment this morning connecting over that. So, yeah, man, it's been it's such a privilege to be able to watch that stuff unfold. And, yeah, like I said, super happy and pumped for Cam.
1: Awesome stuff, Marco. Really appreciate you, brother. Go and enjoy every second of the rest of this game's experience, and congratulations to you, mate, on your own personal achievements. Just getting there is a remarkable thing, given your backstory, mate, and we just love the fact that you've had a chance to do that as part of the wider New Zealand team. So keep it on, brother.
3: So, Marco.
0: Awesome. Appreciate it, boys.
4: 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Now they head to the Gold Coast, looking to bounce back against a Titans side that's found some form with two straight wins. With a blockbuster clash against the top-of-the-table Panthers waiting back home next week, getting the momentum back is more important than ever. We've got you covered with all the action, thanks to our mates at SEN. The Warriors against the Titans. 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
9: We're really looking forward to this chat. Obviously, he's been one of the most talked about players in this country, even when he's not been here. But he is back, and this Saturday night, primetime TVNZ Saturday night game, it'll be Richie Moe and Canterbury lining up against Auckland, celebrating 50 years of Hilux NPC. And Rich is on the phone. Richie, morning to you, brother.
10: Richie.
11: Good morning. Good morning, lads. Morning, fellas.
9: Very nice to hear your voice, mate, and I'm very excited to see you back out there. How are you feeling about it all?
11: I'm feeling great. Just to be back and obviously back to where it all started for me and playing for my dearly beloved province where I grew up. It's exciting, as you said, 50 years of NPC. A huge celebration behind a competition that's given so much to New Zealand rugby.
9: Yeah, it's a pretty cool comp, mate. We love it here, obviously, Izzy and I. Rich, let's start with the biggest question of all. Linwood, robbed?
11: Oh, man, it's heartbreaking. Oh. You know, three finals. Yeah, it's a tough way to finish a game, but yeah, I definitely think it was a try.
9: Yeah, I think every bull in creation thinks that was a try. However, you've got to respect the referees and the assistant referees for that matter. Canterbury, mate, tell us about the team, tell us about the squad and the hopes and aspirations as a squad this season.
11: Yeah, the squad is a mix between some really experienced players and some young, new, exciting players. And obviously wanting to do something pretty special of going back-to-back. They had an awesome season last year. So for me, myself, this year, just trying to find my feet and find my role within the group and just add where I can. But a really exciting group and a lot of young talent coming out of Canterbury.
10: You still got it, Rich? You still got it? You still got a show and go, a little razzle daddle, dazzle? Oh, what? Look, you would have thought about it, Rich. You would have thought about coming back and what it's going to look like the experience, the emotions. Like, how has this week been for you?
11: It's been good, bro. It's as you said, I've thought about it ever since I signed back with New Zealand Rugby. It's been on my mind what the comeback would look like, and first time

0: putting on the colours and first time playing in the stadium. So it's real special for me and for the family. But I've thought about it. I've been real diligent of my process and what it's going to look like and where I need to be mentally. But all that aside, I'm just playing footy, man. I'm playing the game I love. I get to do it at home in Christchurch at One New Zealand Stadium, which is just special.
1: What is, like, you've obviously been away for a wee while, Rich, and winning titles. You're a winner wherever you go. But what has that experience in Japan taught you? And what are you hoping to bring back for young fans and people of New Zealand to witness?
0: Man, it's just given me so much experience. Like, I just thoroughly enjoyed my time over in Japan. Taught me a lot as a rugby player. You know, having to play, but also having to add a bit in terms of coaching, you know, managing a team and its emotions, strategy and tactical. A lot of things that I gained experience here from, you know, playing in the All Blacks and Crusaders. But look, I'm just hoping to play a style of footy that represents myself, you know, heads up footy, exciting, and just wanting to have a crack, man. Like, I've been gone for 3 seasons, but my style of footy hasn't changed. Like, I'm real optimistic in what I try to do, and I'm still a competitive player, just striving to be the best I can, and hopefully I can show people that here back in New Zealand.
2: Rich, obviously there's been a lot of noise around you, which you're all too well aware of, and then there's been negotiation about your return to New Zealand. Have you accepted the decision-making of New Zealand Rugby and

0: Yeah, look, I've been through different scenarios, like every scenario possible, and it just comes back to, you know, just controlling what I can control. Like it is what it is. They have a process, and then the rules and the eligibility, and you know, I got my sights set on being at a World Cup and lifting the trophy along with the All Blacks. And if this is part of the journey and this is part of the process, then so be it.
1: So yeah, the fire still burns. Is that what you're saying?
0: Yeah, of course. Definitely. You know, make no mistake, I'm still the same Richie that was here three seasons ago wanting to win every competition I play in. So that's still the same.
2: What about the squad and what about your coach? What's it like being coached by your mate, Ryan Crotty? What's it been like for you in the last couple of weeks?
0: Yeah, I'm still trying to get my head around that, but honestly, it's no different to when he was playing. So diligent in his prep, so knowledgeable, easygoing, and a great, great Canterbury man, and a great friend. So he's been awesome, and it's still pretty weird getting coached by someone that, you know, you're really good mates with, but he's doing an awesome job.
1: Have you given him some back chat?
0: I haven't yet, but the others have. You know, I think when he, you know, when he starts talking breakdown and breakdown positions and body positions, it's hard to get your head around because you didn't really see that when he was playing. But it's all fun and games, and he's adding so much value to this team and so many other past players as well that are coaching within Rugby Park as well.
1: Mate, have you got a fully fit squad to choose from? You got pretty much your team will be
2: a hell of a squad.
1: Be named Holy. If it hasn't been already. But you know, there's some real power and some you know, some incredible players at Ryan's disposal. So you know, is everyone ready, fit, and rearing to go?
0: Yeah, I think there's a few. I think the likes of Johnny McNichol and Isaac Hutchinson are unavailable, which are two people that I'm real excited to play with, especially Isaac Hutchinson after the year that he had for the Chiefs.
1: For sure.
0: Just really love the way he...

0: Yeah, it's special way. I obviously was in Japan when they played the first game here, and you know, even from Japan, you could feel just how much it meant to the city of Christchurch and the people of the region. And my came back, and the first game I went to was a Warriors game, so it was full on. But it's special, the stadium. You know, it means a lot to the people, and you know, something we've been waiting for a while. And it's, yeah, I just can't wait, man. Playing doors and to play a real exciting style of footy is going to be pretty cool this season.
1: Up against Auckland first up as well, mate. We all understand the history of that rivalry. Mm. Does it still feel the same for players of this generation as it did for those who have come before?
0: Yeah, I'm not too sure. I think we'll get into a bit of that sort of as the week goes on. But, you know, definitely for someone like myself or players that played, you know, many years ago, that there's that tension between Auckland and Canterbury and the rivalry that really means a lot. And I'm hoping we'll dig into that a bit more as the week goes on, you know, especially celebrating 50 years. And within those 50 years, there's been some absolute battles between the two. So myself, definitely, this is a big game.
2: Well, let's continue the conversation off the park, Richie Mo. What's it like being home, man? Like, have you caught up with family? How the kids and everyone settling in back at home? Have you enjoyed being back in Christchurch?
0: Yeah, it's been really cool, Daggy. Like, it's to be surrounded by family and friends, and to be back home in Christchurch. And you know, my two oldest have started school, so. To be able to send him to school and do pickups and stuff is really special. So, like, it's been a buzz us being back home. But to be fair, like, three seasons away and you come back for a week, it feels like you've been here forever. So it's the beauty of Christchurch and, you know, the people and things don't change much. So it's been really, really enjoyable.
2: Are you fluent in Japan? Nihongi? Are you fluent or what?
0: No, I haven't. I think the best I can do, I do my best work when I'm ordering beers, so that's as good as I go. The kids are pretty much fluent. We had the Japanese lesson yesterday for the kids just to keep it going, so
3: awesome.
0: It's good to keep that connection.
4: The Warriors have a point to prove after last week's disappointing 12-point loss to the Bulldogs. Now they head to the Gold Coast looking to bounce back against a Titans side that's found some form with two straight wins. With a blockbuster clash against the top-of-the-table Panthers waiting back home next week, getting the momentum back is more important than ever. We've got you covered with all the action thanks to our mates at SEN. The Warriors against the Titans. Kick-off 5 p.m. Saturday live on Sport Nation.
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5: Tanner Boyd joins us on the show out of the Waz, the Warriors. 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
5: Hey, thanks so much for taking the call, buddy. What's up? What are you up to this morning?
6: Just heading into training now, actually. I just dropped off my partner and son to the airport, so they're heading over to the Goldie, and then I'm going to head over with the boys and spend a week over there, which will be good. Get the switch off a bit.
5: Tanner, look, touch on your body, your injury. How's things going? How are you tracking at the moment? And also, you're a bit of a content creator right now.
2: Oh,
6: yeah, it is going good. From all reports, my knee is in a great place. I'm flying at the moment, so haven't had any hiccups yet, but I'm sure there will be along the road. But trying to tick every box every day and do everything I can. So on the knee front's going really good, and I'm doing a bit of content at the moment. It's I don't know, it's been good for me. I've kind of focused on that, and allowed me to not focus on footy as much, which is definitely hard, because it's definitely hard to

0: I got some other stuff that I got to do in Logan for our junior stuff that we're running over there. So, which will be cool to get up there and be around the kids. And so, yeah, I'll do a bit of that. But I wish I was heading out the Wilds World. That would be cool.
1: So good.
2: Tanner, look, it's an interesting time because no one ever wants to be injured. It's you never want to go through it, but it also can shed some light and give you opportunities to look elsewhere and better yourself in other areas. Has that been the case for you during this time, looking at, you know, the positive side of things?
0: Yeah, you have to. Yeah, I feel like I had that initial grieving stage for the first month, I reckon. And then I kind of had to quickly snap out of it, otherwise you just end up in a bit of a hole. I was straight into finding ways to I can do things different, find things that weaknesses in my body that I want to work on and focus on. And to be honest, mate, I'm finding like a lot of enjoyment in like the process of rehab and getting into training and working on different parts of my body that I want to strengthen up. And like, I'm finding enjoyment in that. Obviously, because I can't get the enjoyment of the process of preparing for games. So just trying to find something in my training and something I can look forward to every day.
1: Tanner, I mean, tell us about the team and your time around the boys. Obviously, you know, last week didn't quite go to plan against the Doggies, but what's the sense of confidence like? And in terms of training, you know, how big is the load on these guys at the moment? Because, you know, I know the aspiration is to be there in finals football.
0: Yeah, it was obviously disappointing the weekend. Like, the boys knew it. That's probably been the hardest thing. We know we haven't been playing our best footy, and we know it's there and we just need to put it all together. So there's not the boys aren't lacking confidence or anything like that. It's more we know we can do it and we just need to go out and perform. So and training load wise, Webby and the performance staff have freshened us up a bit this week. So I'm sure the boys are going to respond and come out firing this weekend and put on a performance. So
2: Are you in there? Are you having a chat to the halves and like advising them on certain things and giving them some review footage or some advice? Is that something that Webby has leaned on with you? Yes, you are recovering from a major injury, but you're a very important and influential player, no doubt. So have you been offering that support?
0: Yeah, here and there, mate. I get into a majority of the meetings and reviews and things like that. And I definitely speak up when I feel like it's needed. But I also don't want to, you don't want to step on anyone's toes and you're not out there doing it. So it's definitely hard to find that balance. But yeah, I'm one for if I see something, I'm going to say it. So, I know the boys are going to find a way, and they know what they're doing. Tamari and Chanel and Wade, they know what they're doing. They've been playing long enough. So, I'll add it, bits and pieces, but not too much, mate.
1: Yeah. Tanner, can I ask, mate, obviously, you know, you're out of action for injury reasons, and you've got Lukey Metcalf there as well, your teammate who hasn't been getting game time. Can you give us a sense of where Lukey's at, and is he still just rearing to go, doing a job for the club?
0: Yeah, he's raring to go, and he's preparing the boys to the best they can. And Lukey's nipping at the heels, that's for sure. So he knows that, and he definitely wants to play first grade here again. And you never know. So you never know what can happen in the game. So he's been training well, playing well in cup. So I'm sure his chance will come.
2: What about your old team, the Titans, mate? They're on a wee bit of a run, aren't they? What? what should the crew expect this weekend from the Titans? And has

0: Get up. We'll take a break.
1: 40 on my guts with that little pinch from Cat Dairy.
0: The calipers. Oh, mate, you should have got them framed when you retired from footy. Oh. Should have got Cat Dairy's calipers framed.
2: They were your nemesis.
1: As I never want to be pinched in the guts ever again.
0: I've never seen someone run from a nutritionist as fast as you ran. If you'd run that fast on the field, you would have scored 20 more tries.
1: No, because I'd always go, hey, Cat, you know, just be nice today. And then as soon as the camp would go on, further and further would get through the camp, she'd just pinch a little bit more lighter and make me feel good.
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4: The Warriors have a point to prove after last week's disappointing 12-point loss to the Bulldogs. Now they head to the Gold Coast, looking to bounce back against a Titans side that's found some form with two straight wins. With a blockbuster clash against the top-of-the-table Panthers waiting back home next week, getting the momentum back is more important than ever. We've got you covered with all the action, thanks to our mates at SEN. The Warriors against the Titans. 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

0: Righty-o. Is that Huey Lewis in the news?
1: It is.
0: Wow. And we always reminds me of American Psycho.
1: New segment.
0: We're
1: going back in time. And
2: back to the future.
3: You right, Izzy?
0: No. None of us, by the way, we don't know anything about this.
4: Sumo's got access to the internet here again, so no, he'll probably go reload PGA Champions.
0: It's not a game.
1: It's not a quiz.
0: It's not a quiz.
1: It's not knowledge-based.
0: Okay, it's not knowledge-based.
4: Well, thank goodness.
3: You can't cheat on this one.
1: No. So we've got a bit of a... I don't know what you call it. A system.
0: I hope you know what you call it because it's your game. Yeah.

0: rundowns from the shows. We got folders with the files, and I thought I was having a look all the way back. I thought we'd bring up some
1: not
0: stuff.
1: My fair show.
2: What is your life like?
0: I thought, yeah, don't ask that question. I thought we'd bring up some stuff from
1: take care of the history
0: when we first started.
2: Clear history.
0: And I don't mind reminiscing. And for the inaugural edition of this segment, we're going back to the Scotty Allstays and the show's infancy. Baz and Izzy. And Iz.
2: What is this about? Yes, Baz and Izzy.
0: This first clip is
2: back in time.
0: Might make you realize that not only have you got slightly better at talking.
1: Oh my God.
0: But a fair bit of time has passed since you started.
3: I had a great day yesterday, actually, after I got off the show, and it was raining here, it was snowing. So just really. Kids are away at daycare, so I thought, we'll just do a few chores around the house. So today, it's a bit of a different day. I've got the kids at home all day, so after this, I'll be busy at home. It is terrible weather, so I want to know, anyone out there that's got, you know, have these days with their kids at home, if you got any things I could do with them at home, any games, anything I can do,
2: wow.
3: Give us a text, 8833. Because I've lost for choices, really. It's tough. My kids are 3 and 4, so they make a hell of a mess around the whole house. They destroy everything. Why do kids think it's cool to get every single toy out and spread it around the entire house? I don't know what it is. These kids just make a hell of a mess.
0: So has anything changed?
2: Were you still drunk then?
0: In 5 years?
1: Jeez, I sounded dusty, didn't I? I was thinking, wow, what is that guy? I tend to think I'm still authentic dagger. Maybe a little bit of polish, Cameron. Don't ever do that again. Robbie, don't ever do that again. Well,
2: he's going to do it again.
0: Yeah, it's part of the point of the segment. So here we go.
1: Give me a sumo one now, please.
0: Now, so that was back in August, August 10th, 2021. And now a week later, actually, August 17th, 2021, actually the day that the second nationwide lockdown was announced. And the day before I had my proper...

0: India declared with a couple of sessions to go on the final day. Leaving England 270-odd for win and to win. And for obvious reasons, I thought the man himself, Brendan McCullum's thoughts on the match were particularly interesting.
1: Cover this amazing test match that's just unfolded over in England Bears. Pretty exciting things over there. I want to ask you this, mate. India dangled the carrot and left them 271 runs.

0: in betwixt and between, mate.
1: Yeah, so the future England's coach's thoughts on on England. And now, on the same day, actually, you had the legend Shane Warne on the show.
2: Wow.
3: Great.
1: And keeping in mind, Baz started with England in June 2022, and this interview was August 2021, I think I might have figured out where Baz got his ideas.
4: England have to decide what they stand for. How do they want to play the game? And under Joe's leadership, it's all a bit too conservative for my liking. I think that's just in their batting order and the way they pick their team. I was very surprised they got rid of Zach Crawley. I think, yeah, he hasn't got the runs that he probably would like. But to leave him out and play Sibley and Burns with their techniques at the top of the order, I just don't see how you could drop Zach Crawley and leave Sibley and Burns in. I just don't see that. So for me, Zach Crawley should be opening the batting for England. He puts pressure on the bowler.
0: Wow.
5: That is straight out of the time machine.
1: Yeah.
3: That was the greatest.
2: It was Shane Ball. It was Shane Ball.
1: Yep, and now good to know a few things haven't changed. And this is when Daisy Dag came onto the show and quizzed Izzy on a couple of important things.
6: Our proposal date and our wedding date.
5: Our proposal date was...

0: right decisions out there, and he's dangerous. And I like Will Jordan on the right wing. I just think his ability to score tries, his speed, his skill set is probably better suited out there.
1: So good to know those conversations are still going on.
2: Good.
1: And, yeah, that was him about 5 years ago, and maybe could we see a Rico on the left?
2: Hey, could.
1: Over in South Africa.
3: I'd just like to apologise to anyone that started this journey with Israel Dagg all those years ago and had to listen to that slobbery...
4: It was fun. I loved it. It was great fun.
2: Stop apologising for your past.
3: No. I was listening to that. I've come a long way, trust me. I know.
2: I've come a long way.
3: Oh, my goodness.
1: Well, there you go. With us, we've gone back in time, and there's plenty more where that came from.
2: Oh, my gosh. So, what a great segment.
1: I'm sure we might do that again.
2: This is going to be massively embarrassing for the next 3 months. I can see that. Thank you, Robbie.
1: There's some Scotty clips coming as well.
2: Oh, you don't have to show those.
1: Yeah, okay.
3: Thank goodness.
2: At all? No. Why don't we just leave those for maybe next year?
1: Yeah, right.

0: Raiders have a point to prove after last week's disappointing 12-point loss to the Bulldogs. Now they head to the Gold Coast looking to bounce back against the Titans side that's found some form with two straight wins. With a blockbuster clash against the top-of-the-table Panthers waiting back home next week, getting the momentum back is more important than ever. We've got you covered with all the action, thanks to our mates at SEN. The Warriors against the Titans. Kick-off 5pm Saturday, live on Sport Nation.
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5: Despite the weather, more than 40,000 people endured the rain and cold at Eden Park on Sunday to be part of a record crowd for a men's football game in New Zealand. The Auckland FC Tottenham fixture is among a list of big events at the National Stadium in the next couple of years. To chat about it and also what's next, Nick Sortner is the boss of Eden Park. Sortner, welcome back in.
6: Good morning, gents. Thanks for your time.
5: You're a big sports fan, mate. You would have loved seeing Zoe Hobbs cross the line there for a Commonwealth Games gold.
6: Absolutely brilliant. I would love to see her line up at Eden Park in the future, and we should try and make it happen.
5: Oh, go on. What have you got planned already? You're not going to go for an Olympics, are you?
6: Well, Commonwealth Games are certainly on the cards, but also remembering that the Empire Games were held at Eden Park, but why not put down a running track and get Zoe Hobbs against some of New Zealand's greatest athletes?
5: In all seriousness then, and I know you say that somewhat tongue-in-cheek, would you like to see the Commonwealth Games held at Eden Park, and would you like to see a track, for example, installed?
6: We should have a strategy for the next 10 years around major events. That should include Commonwealth Games, it should include Rugby World Cups, and we've obviously got a Cricket World Cup coming. People want a city where they want to live, stay, play and work, and events are central to that strategy. And as I mentioned earlier this week, around the government, whether it be all sides of government, there should be an event fund that is available and administered correctly to ensure events like Tottenham and come, but also events like the Commonwealth Games. I saw an article that Zoe wrote and spoke about as a school child aspiring to perform at the Commonwealth Games and the Olympic Games. And then now, look what she's achieved. That's what we want. We want athletes to aspire to be the next Zoe Hobbs.
5: What would a permanent major events funding package look like then from your perspective if we are going to get Zoe Hobbs running in a Commonwealth Games final for another gold medal in Auckland?
6: We need an organisation, a committee of like-minded individuals that have a lens on tourism, major events and what a great city and country that we live in. And I am encouraged by the government's $70 million event fund and what has been able to be achieved. I am concerned that when that fund finishes, the pipeline of major events will stop. And many of these events are 5 or 10 years in the planning. And so we need to ensure that that fund continues. We need to have confidence for promoters, whether it be sport or entertainment, to have access to this competition that we... there's no question that the east coast of Australia, you look at whether it be Western Australia competing with the east coast of Australia with subsidies. Now you've got Brisbane with a 2045 strategy, including the Olympic Games, and wanting to be the events capital of Australia. You've got Melbourne and Sydney that have been doing it for many years under the Kennett government in Victoria and in recent times with the Labor government in New South Wales. We need a bipartisan approach to major events moving forward.
7: Nick, Mitch James here, mate. Great to speak. It's been a while, hasn't it? I just wanted to ask you firstly about this result on the weekend for Eden Park and what it means to have Tottenham come through to Auckland. And secondly, I was wondering maybe if you could get a real football club like Arsenal in next time.
6: Well, we were delighted with TG Sport bringing Tottenham. And some of the stories, I encourage people to actually review on social media the coverage of the game and the stories of people saying they'd lived in New Zealand their whole life and hoped to see Tottenham play here but never thought it would occur.
7: Mm.
6: And to have 4,000

0: people at a training session on the night prior. It was pouring with rain. I mean, I ended up sending images yesterday and to the Tottenham management and saying, what a difference 24 hours makes, because I was genuinely disappointed that we want people to come as either a ticket holder or a performer and leave as an advocate or a tourist. Mm. And the time they were in Auckland, unfortunately, was pretty much 36 hours of rain. But that being said, they still had a great time, and I'm sure they want to come back. We want to see more Premier League teams coming to New Zealand, but it won't happen without an event fund. Mm. We know that we piggyback on Australian tours, and there's even opportunities as early as January next year for content. But as I say, without that funding support, they won't be possible.
1: What would that be in January, Nick?
0: I can't disclose, but I mean, I look at it and say, when you've seen the success of Tottenham, you've seen the success of the event fund and what it's delivered, whether it be you hear about the supercars, you see about Raglan with the surfing, all of these events wouldn't have been possible without that subsidy. And people do forget that the film industry gets significant subsidies and tax relief. Mm. Why is the major events any different? And major events arguably targets far more people and opportunities for employment than the film industry.
1: Who's that on then? Is that on local government? Is that on central government? And then from the other side of that, outside of you, who is that on to put the pressure?
0: Well, it's a combination of both. I do support a bed levy. When people are coming to Auckland, and let's be honest, next year we'll probably have 30,000 coming from Australia for State of Origin. Now, those people are not coming if they're paying $3 or $5 extra a night

0: testing during State of Origin, probably the week leading in and the week after, there should be a levy put in place to ensure that our streets can be clean, the bins can be collected from the excess rubbish, but also the economic benefit that it's going to drive, and then that can be reinvested into the next opportunity of getting a major event to New Zealand.
1: Well, speaking of, I mean, there is so many things lined up for Eden Park, Nick. You've got the Origin, T20 World Cup, and the Warriors on Anzac Day, which I'd like to ask you about as well. But something that piqued my interest was the more concerts. I know that there was limited to 6, and I believe now has it been up to 12?
0: So now we actually, we went from 6 to then 12 with 6 artists. We've now got the ability to operate 7 days a week, arguably, in an environment where we can have unlimited shows, depending upon capacity. We need the flexibility to enable artists to feel confidence that if they wanted to perform on a Sunday night in New Zealand, they could. Our national stadium has a 65,000 capacity. That's almost 25,000 greater than any other stadium in the country. And so when people want to go to Hobbiton, they get in their car or bus and drive to Hobbiton. Or if they want to go to Milford Sound, they get on a plane or go in a bus. When they want to go to major artists and acts, they'll come to Eden Park. We're a market size of 5 million. Melbourne's a market size of 7 million. So it's reframing how major events are seen. And that's not to say that there won't be concerts at other venues across New Zealand, but the major shows will always come now to our national stadium.
2: What's the latest with the WAS and with State of Origin, Nick?
0: Well, for us, we're delighted. It's been a pleasure to deal with the Warriors. The Anzac Day was a huge coup for Auckland and Eden Park. With regard to State of Origin, we want NRL world. We want to utilise the Outer Oval for 10 days. We want to have fan fests on the Outer Oval. Caxton Street we want to replicate from Brisbane. How can we do things, whether it be live sites with concerts in the lead up or post, looking at games to bookend that State of Origin fixture on the Wednesday to ensure that we just don't get that visitation for one night. We want them to come for a week. And we all acknowledge Auckland's a great city and we live in a beautiful country. Many Australians have never experienced New Zealand. The current exchange rate, a dollar in Australia gets you $1.21 in New Zealand. So, and

0: Island. These blockbuster events, that is what delivers the greater economic benefit for our city. And Eden Park is the only venue in the country that can do that.
1: Nick Sorton, the boss of Eden Park, with us here on Sport Nation. The more global sporting events is going to be the 2028 Cricket World Cup, Sorton, in October and November of that year. How do those discussions work with you trying to host games? Is that NZC puts forward on your behalf? Are you

0: people forget that the first ever international T20 was held at Eden Park.
1: Mm.
0: And so it is a great venue for short-form cricket. We do see the future of having test match cricket with the redevelopment of the North Stand, but in the short term, we want to make sure the venue is fit for purpose for the Cricket World Cup. We're investing close to $10 million on a field club down the western end of the venue. That's through activities at the venue. We all know, sadly, at this point in time, Eden Park receives zero funding from government and council. So we have to operate on a lean budget with a commercial lens. And that investment, when we open our field club later this year, it'll be transformational for the fan experience in New Zealand. For people who want to come to the venue early and leave late, there will be a facility available to them. The CRL opens that will connect us to town within 7 minutes. So all of these enhancements, the city deal, and what that means for the growth corridor between the city and Eden Park, you're bringing the city to the stadium. So all of this is very positive, but without major events, we can't continue to evolve our venue.
1: If I gave you a magic wand with the caveat it has to be a realistic wish, how many games would you like for the 2028 Cricket World Cup?
0: 10. I think it's realistic, 10. With the format of the competition, we want an opening fixture, we want quarterfinals, semifinals, and then some content in between. That will maximise the calendar. You can imagine.

0: How are those conversations going with government?
1: It's a challenging time. Obviously, financially, there's a number of areas that there's been focus, but the proposal we know was endorsed by council for 2.1, the staged upgrade of Eden Park against any other facility in Auckland. Now, it's a matter over the next 6 months, with the city deal working with central government and council to find a solution on that stage one funding.
2: 2014, Nick, was the last time the Warriors played at Eden Park. I can't help but wonder a couple things, actually. Firstly, is this just a one-off deal for the Anzac Day game, or is this something with a plan going forward? And with the Warriors selling out 33 of their last 34 home games, is there a world where the Warriors could potentially move to Eden Park in the future?
1: I would love to see a venue of best fit strategy. Now, I think if we both said the Warriors versus the Broncos, will that exceed Mount Smart's capacity? And will there be people who miss out on going to that game?
2: I'm with you.
1: The answer is yes. So for me, I don't think at this stage it's every game. Mm. But I certainly think there is a world where three or four games fit into our national stadium that could actually deliver a better economic benefit for the city, for the club, and for the stadium.

Yeah, so our Eden Park advisory, last night I was on a call to Oman. We've got an advisory business where within 3 years, I think 30% of our business could be through our advisory. Blair did an outstanding job for FIFA that was based on relationships forged out of the FIFA Women's World Cup. We've got also opportunities in the UK around turf management. But as I mentioned, our advisory business is something that we're developing and looking in other markets to see how we can leverage our expertise and knowledge.

0: both of us felt we'd find a way, and thankfully that was through Coca-Cola.
1: I'd pay to see that, to be honest. Before I let you go, mate, give us something. What can sporting fans or other types of fans expect at Eden Park in the next couple of years that you haven't announced yet? Give us a tease.
0: Well, really, our focus now is on enhancements to provide alternate product offerings to what we've got today. So whether it be standing rooms, whether it be GA Plus, as I mentioned, our field club. But I want to also challenge the narrative of what we use for. So you've seen golf being played. Mm. Well, why couldn't we do an event with Ryan Fox at Eden Park, televised globally, against other athletes? You look at the Chelsea women coming up, and we sold out 7 of 9 FIFA Women's World Cup fixtures. So people, when I started, women's sport at Eden Park was classified under our consent as curtain raisers. So we're 70% of our business today wasn't part of our business model 10 years ago. We'll keep evolving. We'll keep doing things differently. And we're open to ideas.
1: Love it. Appreciate your time as always, mate. Thank you so much.
2: Cheers, Nick.
0: Thanks so much, Jen.
1: Nick, Nick Sortner, the boss of Eden Park. There are plenty to.
2: If that isn't the man for the job, then I don't know who is.
3: 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The Warriors have a point to prove after last week's disappointing 12-point loss to the Bulldogs. Now they head to the Gold Coast looking to bounce back against a Titans side that's found some form with 2 straight wins. With a blockbuster clash against the top-of-the-table Panthers waiting back home next week, getting the momentum back is more important than ever. We've got you covered with all the action, thanks to our mates at SEN. The Warriors against the Titans. Kick-off 5 p.m. Saturday, live on Sport Nation.
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5: Right, let's quickly change tack. We've been very lucky that Cam Mitchell, the boss of Athletics New Zealand, has jumped on the phone. Cam, morning, mate. How are you?
6: Yeah, pretty well after this morning, thank you.
5: I'm surprised you've still got a voice. How special was that? I don't know about you, mate. I was fighting back tears watching that.
6: It was amazing, wasn't it? What a special moment for New Zealand sport. I was a bit worried when I saw her out in lane 7 out there by herself, but I think, you know, Zoe's renowned for starting race as well, but she really held her own and almost accelerated through that middle phase and finished strongly. So, yeah, just an unbelievable day for sport. But to have a sprinting Commonwealth Games gold medalist, a female from Taranaki, is pretty impressive. It's really exceptional.
5: What would it do for New Zealand's recognition on the global stage? She's already got so much respect, Zoe, but for her to do this, in a way, this is a statement performance, right?
6: Oh, look, it's great for Zoe, and hopefully it enables her to get into bigger meets, you know, the Ultimate Championships later the year in September. So I'm sure that performance enables her to probably get close to making the start line for that as well, which is awesome. I think the other great thing for athletics more broadly is, you know, recently we've had a high jumper, we've had...

0: sprinter. So we're becoming an athletics nation and not just focused on middle distance as we were in the 80s, but a wide range of different events within the sport. We've got the three girls in the pole vault final, the Comm Games, this Saturday morning. So, yeah, the fact that we've got that depth is incredible. And to have a sprinter, winning the 100-metre final, it's just amazing.
1: Cam, thanks for joining us at such short notice on what I'm assuming is a very hectic day for you. Obviously, Zoe is spectacular, and what a performance. Like Chappie just mentioned, we were emotional in the office here watching. It was such a brilliant moment. But also Lauren Bruce getting a silver medal in the hammer throw as well.
0: Yeah, look, I was really delighted for Lauren, and she performed so well. Very difficult conditions to spin around a circle holding a weight and then get it 70 metres out. But the other thing with her performance is she got better. I think if you saw her last row, that was her best throw of the night. So, when you're competing in those conditions in a competition like that, to keep improving, it just shows what a competitor she is. So, yeah, that's really good for her. She's had a couple of difficult years, but to see her back picking up a silver medal, really delighted for Lauren.
2: I'm sure you'll say yes to this, but I have to ask you it. Did you ever think you'd see the day where a Kiwi won a 100-metre gold medal?
0: No.
2: Wow.
0: So delighted. I mean, Zoe was a good prospect for a medal, but to have a gold is just incredible. So, yeah, delighted for her. She works so hard. It's such a tough sport. Every country in the world has a fastest 100-metre female in their country. So it's probably, it's probably the most competitive sport, male and female sprinting globally, when you actually think about it in that way. So for her to come out on top is just incredible. These athletes work really hard. It's challenging when you're from outside of the world, because you have to peak in our summer but also go up to Europe, try and get into races. And these performances, yes, great to get a gold medal, obviously, but it's what it means for them individually. It helps with their own commercial opportunities, but it also helps them get into other bigger meets, and that is really important for their ongoing development. So, yeah, delighted, and let's see what Zoe can do heading into LA in 2 years' time.
2: Very quickly, what does this do for your funding?
0: Our funding's pretty locked in. There are some...

last year, the TV One product. So, you know, Zoe ran the celebrity race in that. So, you know, it just builds interest in the sport, and that's the positive thing for us, is how do we capitalise on that? How do we make sure that we're getting more kids involved in our sport? And, you know, we're profiling these athletes in the summer. So, you know, Zoe and the rest of the team will be back in New Zealand running the summer circuit in February and March, and that's a great opportunity.

0: I haven't yet.
1: No. God. Am I supposed to know that?
0: Yeah, you should. Yeah, should. You know, Dodgeball, remember?
2: You're watching Dodgeball on ESPN The Ocho.
1: Genuinely have never seen that.
3: It's the 8th ESPN channel. That's the joke. That's so far down, like, yeah.
1: Right.
0: Yeah.
1: Thank you.
3: It's
1: thank
3: great.
1: You.
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16: We've got an All Blacks tour coming out. We've just wrapped Opiki. NPC starts tomorrow. But at the proper grassroots level, this weekend will be a primary school sevens tournament that's been running for over 120 years. For more than a century, the annual Miller's Flat Tournament has been a highlight on children's sporting calendars, with generations of families from throughout Otago and Southland taking part since 1902. We've had someone text through saying that a mate of theirs and his son are going from Queenstown and they go nearly every year. Let's go to Brooke Reichel now, who works at Miller's Flat School. Brooke, how are you?
17: Good, thanks. How are you?
16: Mate, we are great. This sounds like so much fun. Tell us more about the Miller Flat School Sevens Tournament, because it's incredible how long it has lasted. It must be so important.
17: Well, it's been running for over 100 years. It's gone through

0: two world wars, only to be cancelled because of COVID. So, yeah, and it brings a lot of stories around the tournament, you know, through families that have been through generations of playing in the tournament, and yeah, teams come from far and wide every year to take part. So it's great.
1: Tell us about some of those stories then.
0: Well, I went to school here, and I used to play in the tournament myself as a young netballer. And now my children come to the school and play in the tournament. We've got, there's generations of stories, lots of stories.
2: I love it. That's
3: speaking
2: so cool.
3: of generations, we had a text in saying if this person's child wins it, it'll be three generations that have won the comp.
2: Wow.
3: And, bro, my family lives in Bannockburn in central Otago as well. And I used to play a few games for Strathtyre in the Otago competition as well. So I know what that southern brand of rugby feels like. Is that the sort of flavour you're trying to give for this tournament, that southern hospitality?
0: Absolutely. We've got 23 students at the school and 15 families that, and a great community in our Millers Flat Township that just bring this event to life. And we sort of put our personal touch on it, making sure that we accommodate everyone the best we can. And, you know, as we know, numbers are pumping everywhere through all schools and clubs. So it's getting harder to accommodate everybody, but we do our best to make it fair and, yeah, just keep the... keep that event as personal as we can, but as fun as we can.
3: How many Jimmy's pies are you rustling up for the weekend? And is there some cookie times as well?
0: Thousands.
3: Love it.
0: Lots of Jimmy's pies. They've been supporting our event for years, so it's great to have them on board.
1: Yeah, run us through the tournament, Brooke. Because as you say, 23 kids at the school, people might just go, oh, okay, so it's only

0: five and six, seven, eight netball teams, and they come. They've got four courts to play on.
1: Wow.
0: And we've got 38 teams playing in that competition. And we've got a rugby competition that runs from year two ripper right through to year eight tackle. And we've got 110 teams coming to play in that competition.
1: Right.
0: And they come from all over, like Dunedin, South Otago, Southland, Central Otago, Upper Clutha, Southern Lakes District.

0: people are making such an effort year on year to come to this tournament?
1: I think because we've got such a great support with our community, and we just make sure that we take into account all those little things that sometimes get forgotten about. Teams that travel far and wide to get here, making sure they have a later start time, because some of them are travelling 2 hours to get to our event. So making sure that all the little things are taken into account when we're creating our event is, I think is very important and keeps it running the way it does.
0: That personable side of it is probably what's missing from the bigger centres, right, when it comes to school and club sport.
2: So for
0: this to still be happening with local community, it has to be at the core of it.
1: Absolutely, yeah. It's some of those little things do get forgotten about sometimes, and I think that's what makes this event very unique, and I think that's what keeps it popular. The biggest competition that we had was 125 rugby and 40 netball teams, and wow. That just about blew us to bits. I think we reached our tipping point that day.
0: Yeah, that's a fair few, isn't it? You've done well there.
1: But we've got the great support of our community and sponsors, and that just makes the event run smoothly. So we're very lucky to have that.
2: I know you guys are almost on the border of Otago and Southland, and those two teams are playing in the NPC opening round this week. Is there going to be a small war going on in Miller's Flat with the loyalties going each way?
1: Could be.
2: Who's the personal choice? Are we Otago or are we Stags?
1: I'm Otago. Through and through.
0: Oh, and it's on Saturday as well, Southland Otago, 5 o'clock.
1: I know.
0: You guys have timed that well, haven't you?

0: very handsome.
1: Oh, awesome.
0: There's plenty.
2: I'm sure there has been plenty over 100 years.
0: Off the top of my head,
1: no, you're good. You're good. It's been bloody cold of late. I was reading reports from a couple of years ago when some games were getting played in sub-zero. I'm sure the kids were still absolutely frothing it, though. How are conditions looking for this weekend?
0: There are some toe curling temperatures that happen on the day, but you know we've got measures in place to keep them warm on the day. So.
1: Nice. What are numbers looking like for this weekend?
0: We've got 110 rugby and 38 netball.
2: Holy. So is that close to or over 1,000 total?
0: That's about 1,400 competitors.
1: Jeepers.
2: Airbnbs around the area.
0: And there's a lot of those to choose from, I can assure you.
1: Yeah, I was going to ask, how does accommodation work?
0: 1,400 competitors. We've got a great camping ground, and we've got a few Airbnbs around the valley, and the motels in Roxburgh. So yes, if they reach out, they can certainly be accommodated.
2: Well, my parents are actually travelling down the country, so there's probably one more in Bannockburn if anyone is interested.
0: Oh, well, there you go. put the heads up.
1: The annual Miller's Flat School Sevens Tournament this Saturday in Roxborough. Brooke Reichel, hope it goes as well as possible, mate, and that it's another cracking success. Thanks so

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2: The Warriors have a point to prove after last week's disappointing 12-point loss to the Bulldogs. Now they head to the Gold Coast, looking to bounce back against a Titans side that's found some form with two straight wins. With a blockbuster clash against the top-of-the-table Panthers waiting back home next week, getting the momentum back is more important than ever. We've got you covered with all the action, thanks to our mates at SEN. The Warriors against the Titans. Kick-off 5pm Saturday, live on Sport Nation.
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0: 21 minutes past 10 here on Sport Nation Mornings. That music means it's time for Deep Dive Golf with Dave Bleski. Morning.
1: Good morning, Chappie. Good morning, Mitch. Hope you guys are doing well. And yeah, look, it'd be rude not to discuss Foxy for a third week in a row, I think. Future Halberg winner, I hear.
0: No, we're going to park that Halberg chat and we're going to talk about where the text come through earlier about Jackson Koivun. Can you tell us a bit more about him?

0: Look, this is unreal talent. I first spoke about Jackson Coyvan with Smithy in 2025. So he was still an amateur, 20 years old, and he was making a few starts on the PGA Tour. And in those starts, four in a row, he finished 11th or better. And one of those was the fourth place finish in the Pro Call Championship. Bearing in mind, that tournament was the US Ryder Cup team's warm-up event before the Ryder Cup at Bethpage Black. So you had all the likes of Scotty Scheffler, etc. in that field. And he was an amateur finishing fourth there. And then the beginning of this year, he just continued in that same vein, playing as an amateur golfer. He won six tournament titles in eight starts to begin the season. The two that he didn't win, he finished third and tenth, so it wasn't like he completely bottomed out. He was playing great, and he's just got oodles of talent. I mean, Data Golf, which is one of the most respected statistics and metrics for measuring golfers, they rank him as the best amateur golfer since their records first began in 2010. So to give you a list of names that Jackson Coyvan's amateur career is better than, it's better than John Rahm, better than Jordan Spieth, better than Victor Hovland, better than Patrick Cantlay, better than Colin Morikawa, better than Ludvig Åberg. Now, considering several of those have won major championships, several have gone very close to winning major championships, they've all been ranked in the top 10 in the world. I mean, we can already see the ceiling that we have coming up for Jackson Coyvan. He's an immense, immense talent, and he looks to be the real goods.
1: What is the expectation there, or the hope for him, considering the names you just mentioned and the things that they've done in the professional scene?
0: Yeah, look, I mean, it has to be right at the top. I mean, we've seen plenty of golfers come through with glittering amateur careers and not fulfill that potential. And I mean, that's not just a golf story, that's a professional sports story. It, when you do step up to that level, there is a jump and there is a lot more pressure. And none of us really know what it would be like to try and make a putt for a few million dollars. And that's what these guys do on a regular basis. But if we look at just last week at the 3M Open, I mean, that was his third professional start. And he won the tournament by three strokes. Chasing him was Scotty Scheffler, who shot a 63 in that final round. And he said in the post-tournament press conference afterwards that on about the ninth hole, spectators were sort of jibing him, saying, "Hey, Scotty's coming. So the fans were getting in his ear, saying, "Hey, you've got the world number one golfer chasing you, and he's coming for you." And this kid, 21 years old, just said, "Look, well, you know, he can come. If I get to 23, 24 under, he's got to come and chase me, and I'm just going to do my thing and focus on my strokes." And, you know, he won by three. But after Scotty Scheffler, the number one golfer in the world, he was five clear of the rest of the field. I'd say it's probably been a bit of a down year for Scotty Scheffler overall. He's won one tournament in 2026, but he has had five runner-up finishes and 11 top fives in 17 tournaments. I mean, the consistency is absolutely there. He just needs to sink some more putts. And as always with Scotty Scheffler, when he gets the putter headed up, he wins golf tournaments. But it was an incredible performance, and just the head on the shoulders of someone at 21 years old with so much confidence. We even had golfers like Ben Griffin, who I'll mention later in the show, saying, you know, I wouldn't give him any tips because he's probably better than me.
1: Now, tell us about the Rocket Classic coming up this week, Dave. I know you just mentioned Scotty Scheffler there, and for the world number one golfer, there's certainly not a lot of number twos going on in his season. Do you see him as a chance to bounce back here?
0: Yes, I know Scotty Scheffler in the field this week at the Rocket Classic, decided to play the 3M Open instead. And we probably won't see Scheffler until the FedEx Cup playoff begins in Memphis in a couple weeks' time. So he'll probably take a couple weeks off, I'd say, and get ready for that. It was a bit of an odd choice from Scheffler to play the 3M Open, if I'm honest. He just played the Scottish Open, and then, of course, the Open Championship, flown back across the Atlantic, and then head to Minnesota at a tournament he's never played in before, a pretty volatile golf course, just because he didn't want to have 3 weeks off from from competitive golf. This has been a great event on the PGA Tour. It is a shame that Rocket are ending their sponsorship, so it's not currently on the schedule for next year. And part of the shame is that Detroit Golf Club's just undergone pretty extensive renovation. So it's basically been completely reshaped. All the greens have been redone, new bunkering put in, some of the greens have been elevated now. Most importantly, it has changed from a par 72 to a par 70. So two par fives, they're now playing this very long par fours. So it's 7,328 yards for only a par of 70, which is a very long golf course. Typically, when you have got these renovated golf courses, the turf tends to play quite firm. It can be quite difficult. We saw this a couple of years ago at the Dubai Desert Classic. They redid all the greens at Emirates Golf Club, and suddenly the golfers who were winning this tournament at 20 under were struggling to get to 10 under. And obviously with the change in par, we can expect some higher scoring anyway. But the one key thing that I did pull out from these renovation changes is that you've now got six par fours over 472 yards. Four of those are over 500 yards, and you've got two par threes that are well over 200 yards as well. So it does appear to me that you're going to get a huge proportion of iron shots over 200 yards with long irons, mid to long irons in your hand. And that was a really key statistic for me when I was analysing this tournament.
2: And it's also the penultimate events of the PGA Tour. So golfers are going to be fighting to try and retain those playing privileges as well as earning a spot in the FedEx Cup playoffs. Does that impact how they might approach this?
0: Look, yes and no. I think if anything, it just adds a little bit more pressure. I mean, that's why that win for Foxy in the Open was so important, because not only does it, you know, fulfill a lifelong dream for him, but I mean, he's got entry to basically every tournament he wants for Hurdles. I mean, he gets to play in the Open until he's 60, I believe. All the other major championships, he's in for 5 years. And of course, on the PGA Tour, he's going to have his playing rights for a fair few years now as well. And with the changes that are coming up with the PGA Tour, especially in 2028, some major significant structural changes to the way that the tour is organised, it's going to become even more important to make sure that you are in that top 100 by the end of the next couple of weeks to retain your PGA Tour card, because it's only going to get more and more difficult to retain your PGA Tour card and stay in that top echelon as they move to that two-track system. So, yeah, look, it does put a lot of pressure on a lot of guys. We've got names like Billy Horschel. He's 102 at the moment in the rankings. You know, well-known names who are right on the precipice of, are they going to retain their card or are they going to lose them? And it does put a lot of pressure on them to go out and perform, and can create a lot of nerves when you're going down the stretch and suddenly their aggressive streak might change to, actually, do you know what? It's just really important I make the weekend here and I'm going to try and get par from here on out. So it does certainly enter their frame of mind.
2: Cam Young heads the market this weekend. We've got Goddard up at 17, Schauffele at 19, Wyndham Clark 21, so too is Siwoo Kim and the man we just spoke about, and Jackson Koivun. Who do you like this weekend?
0: Yeah, look, I won't give you my favourite from the top of the market, because that's going to be the bookie beater. But another one that I do like up there was, as I aforementioned beginning of the show, was Ben Griffin. So I think that he's got fabulous form on other Donald Ross designed golf courses. Most recently, that was at the 2026 PGA Championship, which was played at Aronimink, Donald Ross design, and he finished 14th. He's also played well at Eastlake. He's played in the Tour Championship once. He finished 10th in that event. Again, that's a Donald Ross design. And at Sedgefield Country Club, which is another regular event where we'll actually go next week for the Wyndham Championship, he's played there four times and he's finished 4th, 7th and 11th in three of those instances, playing on a Donald Ross design. Now, Ben Griffin is coming off a 59th last week in the Open, and I actually see that as a positive, because he hasn't had a lot of time on links courses. It's only the fourth time he's played in the Open, and the three times prior to that he's actually missed the cut. So it's the first time he's made the weekend the Open. But I do think that we're possibly getting an inflated price on Ben Griffin, given that most recent result, which I actually think you can take as a bit of a positive. So Ben Griffin in the win market over at the TAB at the moment. He is paying $29 for the win, or you can get a top 20 on him at $2.40. And if you were looking for a bit of a long shot, I do like William Mao in the win market. He's 125-1. Top 20 is $5, or a top 40 is $2.65. Again, really honing in on that over 200 yard approach range. He is one of the best in the field, second best in the field within that range. He missed the cut.

the 3M Open, but he was the best in the field with his irons and was mainly with the putters. So with this change in green surfaces we're seeing with a redeveloped and renovated course, some of those golfers who have played this previously, they're used to putts breaking a certain way, and with brand new green complexes, it can actually have the opposite effect of having experience on the course can be a negative. So prior to that, at the 3M Open, William Al was 10th in the ESCO Championship, a tournament he won the year prior, and I think he's worth a shot, especially at those big triple figure

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0: The Warriors have a point to prove after last week's disappointing 12-point loss to the Bulldogs. Now they head to the Gold Coast, looking to bounce back against a Titans side that's found some form with two straight wins. With a blockbuster clash against the top-of-the-table Panthers waiting back home next week, getting the momentum back is more important than ever. We've got you covered with all the action, thanks to our mates at SEN. The Warriors against the Titans. Kick-off 5 p.m. Saturday, live on Sport Nation. 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

0: We will absolutely talk about that. I only just learnt that they're calling him Clicky Ponting, which is classic. But yeah, we'll get stuck into that in the agenda. Kyle Mills, hello to you. How are you?
1: Yeah, I'm very well. Thank you, little master. Just looking at the highlights on the telly now of Glasgow. Gee, she's absolutely pissing down in Glasgow at the minute. Go you, O'Flower. And old Fimbles, good show yesterday, Fimbles. You're a class act. And we have the return of half a week Harry there, whacking away in his buttons there in the corner, lashes. Good to have you back, my friend. We missed you. And I can't wait for this 3 hours where I'm up and about just really to dive into the sporting issues and the celebrations that we're going to talk about over the next 3 hours.
0: You're shaking your head, Lashes. Anything you want to say?
2: Oh, it's just first time for everything, I guess, that he's up and about for a full 3 hours, hopefully.
1: Yeah, that's my intent.
2: Yeah.
1: You always start with good intent.
0: Mm-hmm. I know we're going to chat about Zoe Hobbs and the agenda shortly as well, Millsy, but I thought that was bloody cool this morning, actually.
1: Yeah, it was a nice touch, wasn't it? I reckon, what was the time? 10:48 was the Commonwealth record. What was her time?
2: 10:92.
1: I reckon there's more in the tank too.
2: Yeah.
1: Well, the conditions were atrocious for sprinting. It would have been cold, so you get her into a warmer climate. We stumble as well in the first few, I'll say, four strides. Did you guys pick up on that?
2: I thought, so did I.
1: I'm just coming from her mouth. I'm not too sure if you listen to her post-race, but obviously not. People haven't done their research, but that's okay. She had a wee wobble, she said, and so you take the wobble into account, the weather. You can shave a bit more off that time as well, so that's exciting heading into LA. We will get warmer weather, and it's going to be hotter. I can't wait for her to showcase her skill set there.
0: Well, speaking of research, she actually ran 10.93.
1: So, 93.
0: Yeah.
2: I must have been rounded up.
1: But 10.48 is the Commonwealth record?
0: Not sure.
1: Okay.
0: Just trying to find that at the moment. You say that around the weather, and I would have thought so as well, but they had the winner of the men's 100 metres ran sub 10 seconds. That's the first time that's happened in a Commonwealth Games final since 2002, which was quite surprising.
1: Who was that, Linford Christie?
0: In 2002? It's a very good question, Millsy. Probably.
1: Or was that too late for Linford?
0: Who won Commonwealth Games 100 metre gold?
1: What do you think, Finn?
3: Bit before my time, Millsy.
1: Linford was represented England. Is it Linford or not?
0: Kim Collins.
1: When was Linford Christie?
4: Oh, he would have been before that, wouldn't he?
1: Because he was elite, like on the Olympic stage, yeah. And he cleaned up. So I would have thought he would have had the Commonwealth record, actually, Linford Christie.
0: Well, he's 66 years old, so it must have been a wee while ago
1: 90s.
0: When he won Commonwealth Games gold. Just having a look here, Millsy. Commonwealth Games 1990 in Auckland and 1994 in Victoria.
1: Because he's a big guy as well, Linford. Would have been great on the wing. But it is the blue ribbon,
0: ribbon event.
1: Yep. Yeah, without question. So it's amazing. A New Zealand athlete doing that. Our fastest person ever in the women's 100-metre sprint. How good's that?
0: Well, and going back to our conversation yesterday, someone says, there goes Foxy's Hellberg. Zoe has gone ahead, and Lewis with two golds and more to come also. Now ahead, says PJ, which I personally can't agree with.
2: Well, it's not necessarily you can't agree with it. You're like right royally against it, aren't you? You think Foxy's head and shoulders above
0: it. It's a phenomenal achievement. We're going to talk about where it ranks shortly for us in the agenda, but it's Foxy in daylight for me. As I said yesterday, if she was to break the world record, different ball game. If she was to win Olympic gold this year, different ball game. For me, the Commonwealth Games, and you kind of only have to look at the arena that they're competing in. Like, I look at that and I go, is the Commonwealth Games really what it once was? For me, it's not, personally. She's ran a good time, don't get me wrong, and this is a great stepping stone for her now to go on and do something awesome at the Olympics. And I think she was shafted by Athletics New Zealand a few years ago and not getting to go to various big events because she didn't reach certain criteria. But, yeah, I'd still put Ryan Fox's win ahead of that. And it's, for me, it's not really a competition, with respect.
1: Incredible. It's incredible what she's done.
0: Yeah, it is.

0: absolutely.
1: And what else? Do you know another thing that I kind of really enjoyed about it? Well, she wasn't from lane 3, 4, or 5. Mm. She's in the fast lane down the outside of the track, but wet on the inside. So she veered wide. Was she lane 6 or 7?
2: I think she was 8. 7.
1: Seven. Hmm. Not often you see the winners in the 100-meter final across any event coming from that lane.
0: Yeah, I think Sha'Carri Richardson did it in the Olympics or World Championships in the women's 100-meter in the most recent ones.
1: Mm.
0: Obviously, the track walkers, they just find the fast lane, don't they, Millsy?
1: They do.
2: You've got some prestige in the walk, don't you?
0: Mate, oh, yeah, I was the first grey shirt, which is what's called a junior, to win the 2 kilometre walk at Otago Boys High School Athletics Day. Not often you do that as a junior, Millsy. Stuff like that don't go unnoticed.
2: How many people were you competing against?
0: Oh, it's always a massive field in the 2K walk. Massive field.
1: What did you progress to, the South Island champs?
0: Nah, I was just one and done. Go out on a high.
1: Chose not to go.
0: Just all become a bit too much.
1: But no, it's very good. But getting back to the text, it is a good text because it was a very good discussion yesterday because it was a very good show yesterday. I think one of the best ones we have had all year. Not too sure why. But Foxy would still be ahead for me. To Zoe, yep, without question.
2: Yeah, I think so as well. And look, we haven't had someone win a 100-meter gold medal at the Commonwealth Games, as far as I'm aware, in women's Commonwealth Games history. And I'm not trying to poo-poo that and disrespect that. It's an outstanding achievement, and I watch that with a big smile on my face. But there's just something, for me anyway, about winning a golf major that still stands above that. Ken says, "Hi guys, great performance from Zoe Hobbs, but Foxy is an absolute shoo-in."
1: That's not Ken. This is Ken from Christchurch.
2: Ken from Christchurch, yeah. Mm-hmm. Yeah, we've got a lot of Kens that text us.
1: A Ken off.
2: And we like them all.
0: Ken squared.
2: Who's fastest over 100 metres? Millsy, Guy, or Lashes, or Sumo? Definitely won't be me, I promise you that.
0: Odwin, ease down.
2: Are you good out of the blocks, Millsy?
1: Well, I'm nearly 50. I'm nearly 50. I wouldn't back myself in the 100 now, but if it came down to ticket and a staying trip, without question.
0: No.
1: And a running race over distance?
0: With all due respect, Kyle, you run like 6-minute Ks, don't you?
1: No.
0: You do. You were telling me the other
1: day. No, that's not true. I haven't ran for... Since the Rumble and Russell.
0: Sore wee meniscus.
1: I've got sore knees. Yeah. Traveling the world playing for my country, there's a toll somewhere. But
0: is it your plant foot? Is that the leg, the meniscus that's sore, is it? When you're charging in there in the subcontinent.
1: Yeah, no, the knees are shot. But I was actually shot a lot, lots of times, but people wouldn't know, just played through it. So good question. Sumo's a runner.
2: Sumo's a distance runner as well. I don't know how he goes over the sprints, but he runs some big distances. He does like the old ghost ultra and all that sort of stuff, like 50, 60, 70 plus Ks.
1: But can he spiral? Can he do the spiral?
2: I've never seen him kick a rugby ball either, Millsy.
1: Yeah, but never have I. But do you think Sumo could spiral the ball?
0: I'm not sure. I would rank that foursome in the 100 metres. It'd be me. Then Daylight, and then it'd be probably Millsy, then Sumo, then Guy.
2: Yeah, I'd be last, I think so, yeah.
0: Oh, yeah.
2: These little legs.
0: Yeah, 2 to 1, eh?
2: I'm like a duck, you know, if you see a duck underwater and their legs are just going little 10 master, to the dozen, that'd be me.
1: Every time we've brought up sport, only the last week or two, you've actually put yourself down in every sport we've brought up.
2: Hey, golf, I'm okay.
0: Yeah.
2: Tennis, I'm all right.
1: What were we talking about last week?
2: Take me on
1: rugby. No, it was rugby. Was it rugby?
2: Rugby. Look at the size of me, for God's sake.
1: Oh, look at the size of Aaron Smith.
2: He'll
1: be bigger than Aaron Smith.
2: Oh, I don't know about that.
3: We talked about one player, like the guy at school always getting picked last, and Guy said that was him.
1: Yeah, that was him. There was a rugby chat one. There was something else.
3: Yeah, I can't remember. Cricket, maybe? Guy was always annoyed because he used to open the batting and get out and then just stand in the field, but that's standard.
2: Just got good nuts all the time, you know? Sometimes you can't do anything about that, can you?
3: No, fair enough.
0: Or you might have been playing Clicky Ponting.
2: Well, that's exactly right, Sam. There were a couple of times where I thought, oh, I don't know about this umpire's decision. Would have got done for dissent if there was that in the Christchurch school grades.
1: Would you be a good lacrosse player?
2: I think I would be a great lacrosse player, Millsy.
1: What positions in lacrosse?
2: The more I talk about lacrosse, the more I want to play.
1: So you got goalie. What else is there? We

0: striker, midfield?
1: Look, I haven't done the details on that. Oh. I just enjoy watching it.
2: Do you actually rate it?
1: I think it's a great game.
0: What was the question last week? It was what sports would New Zealand be good at if we actually put some resource into them? And I think AFL and lacrosse.
2: I did say it wouldn't open the curtains to watch lacrosse.
3: Yeah. Some big hits in that sport.
0: Oh, no, there's not.
1: Thank you, Finn.
3: There actually is.
1: This is exactly my debate. Finn, it's a great sport.
0: Was Finn here when this discussion happened?
3: No, I wouldn't have been here.
2: Hang on a second, Millsy.
0: Yeah.
2: So Finn and Guy just going on about how there's huge hits in lacrosse, but 30 seconds ago, the little master just said he would be very, very good at lacrosse.
0: Yeah.
2: So, how does that work?
0: It's a good point to make. Yeah. Lacrosse is for failed athletes in basketball, NFL, ice hockey, and baseball. They can't make the top team in that, so they shoot off and play lacrosse.
1: That might be the case. It's still enjoyable to watch.
0: It's not enjoyable to watch.
3: You can still get a NCAA scholarship, and there's a professional league in the US.
0: Yeah, the US is crook for that stuff. You get a scholarship in anything.
2: Yeah.
3: What's wrong with that? Free education?
0: That's what I'm saying. Yeah. Something wrong with it, but you'd be a bit disappointed not getting a scholarship, I reckon, if you're a half decent at sport in the US.
3: Did any of us get one?
2: Imagine paying for tuition, eh?
1: Someone says, get little master on the back of scintillation. There's a problem with that as well. Can't ride a horse. I'm in real strife here.
4: 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Thanks to our mates at SEN. Millsy and Guy.
2: I rang Millsy twice on the phone this morning just to clarify a couple of things. Both times he answered the phone, black tap.
3: What?
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4: 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Agenda 1.
2: Rightio, boys, let's rank it. Zoe Hobbs' achievement, New Zealand sporting history, of which there's been plenty of great ones. Where does it lie? Some people on the text machine thinks, it's supreme award at the Halbergs. You blokes say Foxy's in front. But in terms of across history, what's it in the conversation with?
1: Ooh, these questions are very tough. If it was to be an Olympic gold in the 100 metres, I honestly think that would probably be New Zealand's greatest sporting achievement. So the Olympics for me stands far above the Commonwealth Games, like far above the Commonwealth Games. But there are certain sports at the Olympics that I think sit below the likes of a swimming gold or a track and field gold or something like that. And I'm thinking things here like with respect to sevens gold medal or anything in hockey probably or anything like that. And even though, sports like that I think would probably come down a peg or two for me. So the Commonwealth Games, as I say, ranks well with the Olympics. But then I think the 100 metres, to say that your top, what would she be? Let's throw something at it. She'd be top 12 in the world fastest.

0: just gold. I don't know if that answers your question, but yeah.
1: Well, yeah. All right. Millsy, you have a crack.
2: Yeah. I liken the Commonwealth Games to, say, the Karaka Million, the Magic Millions, a restricted class race.
1: Yeah.
2: It's not open to everyone. Like the Golden Slipper, all comers. The Karaka Million, only for the horses that went through the books at Karaka, New Zealand Bloodstock. So Commonwealth Games is very much like that. So if you want to, it's an amazing achievement, but if you strip it back, what does that time get you? Into the semis of the Olympics? Maybe not.
0: Yeah, I think it'll probably be around the semis.
2: Yeah, but you can't compare times. You can only compare times on the same day. That's all I can say to that. So we don't know. But I'm taking nothing away from Zoe. It's bloody fantastic. I love it. And hopefully it inspires young athletes and young female athletes to give it a crack themselves. That's the true meaning of what she's done this morning. But there are other things that take the cake for me. Little Masters just rattled off a few. Peter Snell, what he did on the athletics track. There's a whole host of there as well. But an amazing achievement.
1: But what would you like compare it to, say? What's it on par with?
2: With a New Zealand sporting team or person?
1: Yeah.
2: Well, it's not on par with any Olympic gold medal.
1: No.
2: So, and how many gold medals have we had?
1: Yeah.
2: So.
1: But would a Commonwealth Games 100-metre sprint be bigger than, say, like a kayaking gold at the Olympics?
2: Yes.
1: Yes.
2: Because I think I'm saying that without thinking, and it's a text, I'm reading this text about from Brad's Ryan Fox, top 12 best golfers in the world. Well, golf is probably the biggest sport in the world.
1: Well, say
2: kayaking, well, golf, it's not.
1: But yeah.
2: You know, like kayaking's not one of the biggest sports in the world. And it's restricted for your involvement as well, because I assume it would be an expensive sport to participate in, which restricts a lot of people as well. As does golf and other sports. I'm not saying golf's not, but golf is a true global sport.
1: Mm.
2: A true global sport.
1: Little Master?
0: I think probably one paddling gold medal. It might usurp that. But when you look at the body of work, to use that term, that I'm assuming you're trying to link this to like a Dame Lisa Carrington or something like that. When you look at the body of work that she's done over numerous Olympics to win three golds at consecutive Olympic Games, I still think that supersedes one Commonwealth Games gold medal.
2: What about Nikki Jenkins in the gymnastics in 1990 Olympics?
1: So hold on. So I'll just read that text there. Fourth in Paris. So 2024, the women's 100-metre final, which was won by Julian Alfred of St. Lucia, she ran 10.72, which was a national record. Shikari Richardson from the States ran 10.87, and bronze went to Melissa Jefferson from the States for 10.92. So she would have ran fourth.
2: No, you can't compare that.
1: I know what you're saying. Times are done on the day.
2: Yeah.
1: But it's... You know, it's
0: enormous. These questions are so hard to like rank it behind and ahead of certain things. Do I think it's the greatest sports achievement in New Zealand history? No. Do I think it is should be absolutely celebrated and she should be lauded for the rest of the week, like we kind of have done with Ryan Fox? Probably, yeah.
3: Agenda 2.
1: Rightio, boys, changing tact. To, you know, one of the peaks of their field, to not the peak of their field. What is your take on this Clicky Ponting saga engulfing English club cricket at the moment? Let me just read a wee excerpt here from... So the cricketing world is up in arms earlier this week as footage emerged on social media about the Saltburn Cricket Club's second 11 and a slip fielder clicking his fingers to con ageing umpires... emphasis there, and to giving batters out, caught behind on several occasions. He's been dubbed Brian Devine is the man accused. He's been dubbed Clicky Ponting.

0: didn't think he was that type of person, and he was very, very embarrassed to be associated with this type of behaviour. And they've dug deep into the scorecards, and the wicketkeeper, I was just trying to find his name here, Josh Bowes, yep, local electrician, his numbers are staggering behind the stumps when Devine is stood alongside him at slip or at nearby short cover.
1: It's a seriously loud click of the fingers.

0: Ryan Devine, Clicky Ponting in the side. Saltburn's keeper has taken 39 catches, right? In the 7 matches without Devine, the wicket keeper has taken 5 catches. I mean, these blokes are having a field day, aren't they?
1: Well, look, anything to get off the park early and get into a cup of tea. It's

0: sit out. I mean, I don't know how long of the season is left, but you'd think he's got to sit out the rest of the season at least. Like, those stats that you just reeled off, they're magnificent.
1: Oh, what about Maradona and the hand of God? You ban him?
2: Yeah, well, no, that's kind of in the heat of the moment and a one-off.
1: This hey, this guy's under duress. There's a heat wave going through England at the minute.
2: No, this is active, organised conspiracy to cheat and then going out and doing it as well.
0: I think it's one of the great scandals in amateur sport.
1: Is it worse than Sandpapergate?
2: No, but it's right up there. Like, and it did get me thinking, what are some of the biggest cheating scandals in sport? Sandpapergate would be right up there. Lance Armstrong, of course.
1: Tom Brady deflating the balls.
2: Deflategate, yep. That's right up
1: there.
2: Did he
1: get a ban?
2: Crusader salary cap.
1: Oh, that is... that needs to... Yeah, oh, my God. There needs to be asterisk marks when it goes down.
0: Stop it.
1: Absolutely, there does.
2: But yeah, it's an amazing story. No doubt
0: mugs.
2: More will come out for sure.
3: Agenda 3.
2: Boys, we have been asked to vote on a lot of people, as well as fans and former players and media, on the greatest NPC player of all time. There's currently a vote going on to celebrate 50 years of NPC. And we will have to add in our votes. There's been some great names.
1: Oh, give us some examples then.
2: Well, honestly, there's 688 blokes on the list.
1: Oh, I thought you said the stations were pulling names out. Is this our little thing, is it?
2: No. Oh. This is like an official Hilux NPC 50 years celebration of NPC. They want to find out the greatest team and the greatest player.
1: Well, the greatest team would have to be...
2: No, as in like made up of...
1: Oh, okay.
2: Players, you know what I mean?
1: Okay, I'm with you.
2: So let us know on 8833 because we'll need some help too. Who in your eyes is the greatest NPC player? And obviously, as I just said, the three of us get a vote on the media panel. I'm going from, I don't care what they've done in an All Blacks jersey or Super Rugby jersey or what have you, I'm going on what they've done in an NPC jersey. I don't know if you boys want to take the similar stance to that. But that's the way I'm doing it.
0: So there's a guy who stands out for me massively. And look, so people who come to mind immediately, someone like Grant Fox, who was so good for Auckland for a number of games when the NPC was probably right at its peak. Matthew Cooper for Waikato, he'd be right up there as well. You look to guys like Gordon Slater for Taranaki as well. Justin Collins. Then there's a bloke who stands out for me who played a lot of games for Northland and quite a few for Wellington as well. And I thought he was a magnificent player when it came to NPC rugby. His name is David Holwell. Shit, he was a good NPC player. Every time I watched him, I thought, this guy is unlucky to not get higher honours. Like, I honestly thought he could have done a decent job in a black jersey. I really thought he was such a good player. Kind of stood up a lot with respect to a struggling kind of Northland side that didn't have a lot of resource and all that sort of stuff. Geez, I thought he was good. And then he went to Wellington, obviously, and played bloody well for them. So he's a guy who stands out for me, David Holwell.
1: Good question. And I'm trying to think of the eras, the dynasties. You got Auckland there from 82 through to 92, where they dominated NPC land. Jim Coe stands out for me. Stalwart. For counties, like you think, not in a strong team, but just a consistent performer. Geez, he's a good footy player. If you think of Otago, David Ladder, a leader, time and time again. They won the title in 91, I think it was, or 92, Lash. 91 or 92? One of those years. Mm. 91. They won the title. Grant Fox, yeah, they were a very dominant team. Good shifter of the ball, Foxy. Didn't like making too many tackles.
2: The list here on this website, I've just got it as listed on games played. Some great names here, Millsy, your Gary Wessons, your AJ Wessons.
1: AJ Whedon, yep.
2: Oh, Andy Zan Slater.
1: Brooke scored so many tries from the pushover scrum for Auckland.
2: Ronnie Clark, Stephen Bishop.
1: Bash?
2: Yep. Sean Fitzpatrick, 155 games. Stu Forster, 157 games.
1: Oh, the little bear. He was a good player, the little bear.
2: Ian Foster, 147 games.
1: He played a lot.
2: He did. Yeah, no, there's some great names here.
1: Oh, Dwayne Monkley.
0: Jeez,

0: Yep.
1: It's staggering. He never played. Tough era for him, Dwayne Monkley, but he was a phenomenal footballer. Isn't there a trophy named after Dwayne Monkley?
0: MPC? Yeah, it's like the Dally M for MPC.
1: Yeah.
2: The Warriors have a point to prove after last week's disappointing 12-point loss to the Bulldogs. Now they head to the Gold Coast looking to bounce back against the Titans side that's found some form with two straight wins. With a blockbuster clash against the top-of-the-table Panthers waiting back home next week, getting the momentum back is more important than ever. We've got you covered with all the action thanks to our mates at SEN. The Warriors against the Titans. Kick-off 5pm Saturday live on Sport Nation. 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
2: One of the smartest minds, or probably the smartest mind when it comes to racing in this country, is Michael Guerin, and he joins us now off the back of the release of Project Stamina, which is an independent review around New Zealand's thoroughbred and harness racing network, venue network. Michael, thank you very much for jumping on and giving up your time. Look, what was your initial reaction when you heard what was going to be in the report, and I guess the shockwaves that it was potentially going to cause?
3: Yeah, good afternoon, Guy and Millsy, and to everybody listening on Sport Nation. Look, I wasn't totally shocked by what came out on Tuesday, because it had been pretty well signposted that Trentham was in the gun. What surprised me pleasantly from the two reports was the support for community racing. But first, we need to take a step back to how we got here. So the TAB New Zealand and the two codes, because obviously Greyhound Racing will no longer exist, very sadly, after Friday, so the two equine codes got together to commission a report from an Auckland company, RCP, on the best way to structure the future racetracks in New Zealand, because they believe there's too many of them, they need to cut some back, some will become sellable to support the industry, and some will reduce industry expenses. Now, to their credit, I don't like consultancy companies, but to their credit, RCP did a mathematical-based model, and they made it pretty clear on their report. It's 137 pages, the two reports, and I've read every word. And they made it pretty clear that this is a mathematical analysis of how you would do things in an ideal world. They didn't come out and say, you should shut Trentham, it's a hole. It wasn't like that. It was, this is where we would proportion the racetracks around the country to be close enough to the horses and the people and that sort of thing. Some of their terms of reference, I think, were wrong. And I think the mathematical modelling, which they did mention in the report, is open to error, because there's that, and then there's the other side, which is what people want, or what's reality for our country. Racing is stronger in some regions than others. That report was given to the two codes, who got together and then made their decisions. Some of the things in the RCP report, they said, no, thank you. We don't want that. We're not going to close Matamata as a racetrack. We're not closing Motukarara Harness. We're going with this and that. And that report was released on Tuesday. Now, from that, eight functioning at the moment, where they race, racetracks will be closed, or one of those was Avondale. And that doesn't really matter in this conversation, because it's been slated for closure for a long time. Mm. Now, without downplaying other tracks around the country, you can make a case, or you could understand, for various reasons, infrastructure not being as strong as it should be, not a great amount of population or support, or things like that, around most of the venues being closed. The big one, which is going to not have that level of support and will have the most blowback, is Trenton. Now, that's not being disrespectful to Rotorua for the Gallops, or to Oamaru, which is a dual code place which has a very strong racing lineage. And there will be blowback on Oamaru, but I'm not arguing that. But for your audience, the big one is Trenton. It is one of the iconic racetracks in our country. Now, both RCP and the two codes agreed Trentham should be shut, or at least be on the shut list, and now have the ability to argue to stay open. It's a really big stretch to close an iconic racetrack. Now, there'll be people listening to this and think, oh, I don't really understand this. I don't know much about racing. What does it mean? The best example would be this. If we said, and I know this isn't true, but we'll go with it. If we said people love watching rugby and

Now, that's a very simplistic version of it, but that's what happens, because once you close a racetrack in Wellington, there's no more racing in Wellington. Now, Wellington is a very big city, and effectively, everybody who lives there now all grows up in Wellington for the next 20, 50, or 100 years will not be exposed to racing. And most people listening to this know that that exposure you have

0: a second biggest city, but also where our government sits. Okay, so over top of that, you have what does winning a race at Trentham mean? It's an iconic venue, so there's aspiration to win races there. There are people who want to jump in planes from Christchurch or Auckland or Invercargill to go to the Wellington Cup. And there are Wellingtonians who will go to a Wellington Cup. The plan from NZTR is to have Awapuni in Palmerston North as their main racing centre in that part of the world. Now, without being rude to Palmerston North, I don't know many Aucklanders or Cantabrians or people from Invercargill or Dunedin, or in fact any Wellingtonians, who are going to drive to Awapuni for a night out in Palmerston North to watch the Wellington Cup. That's just reality of life. People want to go where they want to go, and it's really hard to tell them where they want to go. Flip side to that, Trentham need to fix the place up. We know that. I don't think there's an enormous amount of money that needs to be spent. There were questions in one report over the earthquake compliance of their grandstand. A secondary report, which I have viewed and studied, suggests that the grandstand is completely fine to 2042. And yes, there's a few again, some minor things that need to be done to that. The big question here is, do you honestly believe New Zealand racing will be stronger without any racing in Wellington? And is travel friction, which is a term in the report, a thing? Do people really care about their owners charging them $300, $400, $500 to take a horse to Trentham? Because if they do, and distance from the horse population is a major contributing factor, then Ellerslie's stuffed. Because it's our premier racetrack. It's our golden light. It is the most important racetrack in the country by a mile. Yep. And absolutely our best racetrack. But Ellerslie is an awfully long way from its two main bases of horse population, Cambridge and Matamata, as is Alexandra Park. So you can't have one set of rules about travel being a major factor in closure and not say then what the hell happens to Ellerslie. And guess what? There's no horses trained at Longchamp where they hold the Arc de Triomphe. There's no horses trained at Royal Ascot. So if that's a major determinant of that report, I think that was wrong in the terms of reference, and I think it's been taken on board with far too much weight by the people who have made these decisions. Now, subsequent to all of that release yesterday, the president of the Wellington Racing Club, Simon Barber, who's a smart man and also a guy who knows a lot about property because he is one of the bosses at Jenny and Holmes, he has come out this morning and spoken to me and to the New Zealand Herald, and that has appeared also on the trackside.co.nz website. And he has said not only will we fight back, but there's a lot of misinformation floating around about this. We want to decouple ourselves from Awapuni, who have enormous debt. We don't want to be part of theirs anymore. We wish them the best of luck, but we want to put all our money into the Wellington Racing Club, and we know if we do that, not only can we be compliant, we can keep racing and we can get a lot better. And if that's the business case they're going to put forward, I find it very hard logically, if you're looking at racing guys through a 10, 20 or 50 year lens, to say that closing Trentham is a good idea. Because in 10 years time, God willing, if that's happened, someone will say on a radio show like this, explain to me why they closed racing in Wellington and it never came back. And that's going to be a really hard thing to explain.
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2: The Warriors have a point to prove after last week's disappointing 12-point loss to the Bulldogs. Now they head to the Gold Coast, looking to bounce back against the Titans side that's found some form with two straight wins. With a blockbuster clash against the top-of-the-table Panthers waiting back home next week, getting the momentum back is more important than ever. We've got you covered with all the action, thanks to our mates at SEN. The Warriors against the Titans. 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
9: Hey, Mick, in the whole scheme of things, it wasn't actually that long ago when there was Hart Park harness racing many moons ago. But have we trotted this path before with the Massara report?
10: Now, the Massara report was vastly different. In fact, it wasn't specific to tracks. It was, they did mention tracks, but it wasn't like they had a dedicated study to track closures and infrastructure. It was a very broad report about gambling and a whole range of other things. It was a very well-written report. But I'm close friends with John Massara, and he has admitted that the properties part or venues part of his report had error because it didn't have enough time to get into this. Mm. And on the whole, a lot of what came out yesterday makes sense. It makes sense just because it's logical. Treatment is going to be the hot-button one. As I said, Oamaru is an issue because it's not an iconic venue, but it's still a really relevant venue and one of our best trotting trainers for Williamson trains out of there. I think it's been a victim of the fact that they wanted to close either Oamaru or Timaru, and they've chosen to keep Timaru open. And then you go back and say, well, hold on, unless you can make a really strong financial case, like, for example, Oamaru's costing racing $250,000 a year or a number like that. If you can make that case, you can go, okay, I can sort of see where that sits. And that gets to another really interesting point, which a lot of our sports clubs are part of and racing is not, and that is community involvement. In a lot of small towns in this country, but even in some big ones like Auckland, the local council and the government will pay for your sports fields. But we don't have that in racing. And who's to say, and we'll use Oamaru as an example, if you went to the Oamaru City or Borough Council, whatever they have, and said, look, you have to pay to keep the Oamaru racetrack upkept. You have to keep it painted well and looked after and safe, and you've got to mow the lawns, and then we'll come in with our stipendary stewards and check it every once in a while. Now, if you don't want to do that expense, if you don't want to do that like you do for rugby and hockey and netball, then we're closing it down. But if you are willing to do that, and it's going to cost us a lot less money, then we might give you the economic impact racing brings to your city when motel rooms tend to be full, the pubs tend to be full, and there's more people floating around. And I think that hasn't been mentioned in either report, which is doing what rugby clubs all around the country do, or golf

0: forces or whatever, engage your community borough councils and say, hey, you have to contribute here or you lose the economic impact this product brings with you. And if I was on the room, that's what I'd be saying. My first visit would be to the mayor and say, hey, you're losing something here. We pay rates. Why don't you come fix this and help us be part of the solution?
1: What about in the trotting world? One of the most iconic tracks in the area, Alexandra Park, is also mooted for closure. What do you envisage its future looks like? Do you think that happens? Is there pushback to that immediately? What is the future of Alexandra Park?
0: Well, it has two major issues here. So it hasn't been said it will be closed. They have to make a business case to stay open. But before that, they have enormous financial issues because of a botched real estate project.
1: Yep.
0: Now, they still owe $80 million. Now, they have potentially the ability or some plans to pay that off. So, firstly, they need to pay the majority of it off. You can't run a race club owing $80 million at corporate interest rates because it's just ridiculous. So they have to fix some of their things, which will be part of their business case. And then the second part is, they only want one harness racing track in the North Island. I'm not sure why that is wanted, but that will be either them or Cambridge. Manawa 2 Harness will be closed down, which tends to be a lesser grade product. Now, if you were saying, which one of those two places do I want to keep as a racetrack, and there's these models of travel friction and how many people have to transport their horses, and Kyle Mills will understand this very well because he's raced horses at both places. Do you want Alexandra Park or do you want Cambridge? And in that lens, you have to say, this is, of course, a caveat that Alexandra Park solved their financial problems. So as an industry, and we'll get back to aspirational races, where do you want to win a race? You get back to proximity to the major part of the population and things like 1.6 million people live in Auckland. Will any of them ever in the car to go to the Cambridge Trots? So that's the question. So if those two things are an equal starting point, Alexandra Park and Cambridge, it is a complete no-brainer. Alexandra Park has to stay open. And anybody in any form of power in this country thinks differently from that should resign immediately. They are not qualified to make those decisions. And I say that without any arrogance, but I say it because I've been to Melbourne where they moved Hamilton and it has been a disaster. I've been to Sydney where they moved harness racing out of a major Sydney and nobody in Sydney goes to the trots anymore. And if you close down Alexandra Park, if they are able to get back financially stable and you still choose to close them down, I would hate to think how you run your own business because those places are so close to New Zealand and that evidence is so obviously there. Whoever's trying to make that decision should get in a plane, like I have had to, go to Melbourne, go to Sydney, drive to those tracks, have that experience and realise when you move from the population, don't move with you.
2: Yeah, Mick, we saw a little bit of that, I guess, in the 90s when you had Claudelands down in Hamilton and then that was closed down to make way and focus on Cambridge. I'm going to ask you a question here, mate. You've been around the game a very long time. Is it harder now to be a young person in both codes to enter the game now?
0: Yeah, really good question, Millsy, because obviously 20 or 30 years ago, if mum and dad owned the training farm, and they would often leave that to the kids or the kids could afford to buy it. Now some of those training properties, for example, if it's become subdividable on the outskirts of Canterbury, then they're worth $5 or $10 million. That's really hard for mum and dad to say you can train horses there. So one of the things in the report is talking about building training centres where people can go to train their horses, and that's really important. But you also say to yourself, what about balancing the economics of that against having a racetrack? If you have a training centre at Franklin Park in Pukekohe, that's great. Yes, you should have one.

0: new Greenfields project, which is at least 10 years away down in the Waikato. Are you saying that anybody north of Pukekohe will never go to the trots again? Well, that's basically the story you've got. So those things are really hard to balance. Around all of that, guys, there is some really positive stuff to come out of this. As I said, community racing will still exist in lots of small towns, and that's really important because it doesn't cost a lot of money to keep those tracks open. But there's a lot of people from small towns who go on to become really important people in New Zealand racing, and also a lot of land-based people who become trainers or jockeys. So that's important. They've got that right. The two codes working together, they've got right. I just think that when it comes to the two really big questions that these reports pose and have supposed suggestions to, it's pretty simple. These are supposed to be about making New Zealand racing stronger over the next 10 or 20 years. And I'll let your listeners just run through this as they're driving in their car to head home or they're sitting at work and they're thinking about the reality of life. Will New Zealand racing be stronger if there is no racing of any sort in our capital? And will harness racing be stronger if it doesn't exist in our biggest city? Now, you put those answers honestly, those questions honestly to yourself, and the answers are pretty clear.
1: As always, you sum things up excellently, mate. We've taken up plenty of your time. This story will no doubt go on and on and on. We look forward to following it with the man who knows everything, Michael Guerin. Thank you so much for your time. Appreciate it.
0: Thanks for the opportunity.

0: Warriors have a point to prove after last week's disappointing 12-point loss to the Bulldogs. Now they head to the Gold Coast looking to bounce back against a Titans side that's found some form with two straight wins. With a blockbuster clash against the top of the table Panthers waiting back home next week, getting the momentum back is more important than ever. We've got you covered with all the action thanks to our mates at SEN. The Warriors against the Titans. Kickoff 5 p.m. Saturday live on Sport Nation.
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3: It takes something special to stay on top. Just like Kiwi cricket legend Sir Richard Hadlee. 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
1: Hello and welcome into another edition of the Studs Up Football Podcast on Sport Nation. Daniel McCarty present. Ricardo Ball, you will hear from him, just a little bit of Rick Dog, as he is still enjoying a week off after his marathon effort at the Football World Cup. But our producer extraordinaire, Braden Harrison, is alongside. And firstly, we need to acknowledge our good friends at Betcha.

0: up against Tottenham. Just shows the pulling power and the glamour that surrounds the English Premier League and clubs like Spurs. And I guess it also shows the connection Auckland has with football at present. The results never really matter in these games. It finished Spurs 2, Auckland 0, one goal in each half. Dane Scarlett after 12 minutes for Spurs and Richarlison scoring after 70 minutes. Richarlison also involved in quite a moment when he was upended and a reducer. Great tackle in that game. But our man, Ricardo Ball, yes, I promised you he would be on the show. He went to the game and he posted us his thoughts on what he saw from the Auckland FC players on show.
1: Hey, Daniel, Braden, just reporting on the Tottenham game for Auckland FC. Thought it was interesting, the lineup that we played. Obviously, a few players still not available. Nando and Callan Elliott weren't in the squad for this one. And, you know, Aaron Calver, the new centre-back signing, arriving from Korea. I think he had arrived 2 days before the game, had trained the day before the game with the team, and then came off the bench and played 45 minutes. So given Auckland are behind Spurs in terms of their pre-season, I thought there were some good signs there. Good to see.

0: Women's Invitational 11 will play English powerhouse and eight times English champions Chelsea FC women on the 8th of August. That is Saturday, kickoff at 4 o'clock at Eden Park. Now, Football Ferns legend Abby Erceg was unveiled as the first player to play for this Invitational side. The 36-year-old, who has only 146 full international caps for New Zealand, captained our national side 49 times, played at 4 FIFA World Cups and 4 Olympic Games. Incredibly storied career, but one name probably grabbed more attention than others, even more so than Erceg's, and that's got to be current Wellington Phoenix captain Mackenzie Barry, who of course is the most capped player in Wellington Phoenix women's history. She's playing. More than a little odd to see the captain of an A-League side play a one-off exhibition match for their arch rival. Doubt you would see something like this in many corners of the footballing globe. Now, Wellington Phoenix head coach Bev Priestman was asked to explain how this went down.
1: Yeah, I think what I will say is there's been ongoing comms, right, directly between Auckland and ourselves, and, you know, obviously know Jenny Bindon very well, and I know Kirsty Yallop very well. So, yeah, I think for us as a club, I think, you know, it speaks volumes, right? I think we put the player at the heart of everything that we do, you know, and really I jumped on a call with Mac before.

0: named Ninja A-League Young Footballer of the Year after 6 goals and 4 assists in her first campaign as a professional. You think the world's her oyster. Woods led the Knicks with 8 goals despite only joining the team halfway through the season as an injury replacement. The American also chipped in with 5 assists. Jarlay was excellent in midfield, was named Club's Player of the Year in April, thriving in that new role deeper in midfield. And Brooke Nunn, a real favourite of Studs Upright, voted Playmaker of the Year and led the Wellington Phoenix with 7 assists and a real menace down that right-hand side because she can also contribute goals, getting 6 of them. Right, that ends part number one. Plenty going on. You thought you'd miss football after the Football World Cup. Well, the Wellington Phoenix have been through a whole heap in recent times. Over the last week in particular, their head coach, Chris Greenacre, is going to join us shortly. This is the Studs Up Football Podcast here on Sport Nation. 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
2: This is the Studs Up football podcast presented by Betcha. Betcha brings social betting all into one app. R18, please bet responsibly. Daniel McCarty with you. No Ricardo Ball, which will probably please our next guest. Enough Auckland bias. Let's talk the Wellington Phoenix with their head coach, Chris Greenacre. Busy time for A-League manager as he prepares for a new season. Greeny, great to have you on the show. I trust you are well.
3: Great to be here. No, thank you. I'm very well, thank you. In the depths of pre-season and trying to strengthen the squad and recruitment and all that kind of stuff. And on the back of an amazing World Cup. So, yeah, a good time to be alive at the moment.
2: Were you watching the World Cup as a fan, or was always thinking it through a lens of a football manager, trying to pick up trends and tactics and X's and O's?
3: I think pretty much all of it. Again, I think like every person that was originally from the UK, it's coming home, as we say, every World Cup, and we failed yet again. So the fan perspective was definitely there, but I think so much really, really good football was played, and I think the whole thing from start to finish was outstanding, and I really, really enjoyed it. And I know it allowed us, particularly in the off season, for even our staff within the club, for people to connect. So it was a success on a lot of fronts, and certainly enjoyed it. And I'm missing waking up in the morning and having a game on TV.
2: A lot of the reaction post England's elimination has been reduced to it's all the manager's fault. You have some sympathy for him? You can have a plan, but the players have got to see it out. Surely blame's got to go everywhere.
3: Pretty much. I think, you know, at the end of the day, I think we dropped deeper and deeper, and Argentina, showed their quality. I think for long periods of that game, I think a lot of dark arts came out, and I think where we haven't reacted very well in the past, we sort of matched them, and I think we were well in control for long periods, and then you could just feel the momentum shift. And I think by the end of it, obviously you don't know what's going on behind closed doors, but you know, with I think seven centre backs or defenders on the pitch, the hard part is then when you do concede, what is your game plan? So it's about trying to have the fine balance of look, yeah, we want to still not concede goals, but also we need to take opportunities if we create them, and not so sure we quite got that right. But I don't think it's certainly not all the coach's fault.
2: Well, let's talk about where your club is at. Well, one thing you expected to have was Tim Payne. Heck of a story in the Football World Cup. You guys land a sizable transfer fee. I'm guessing that was never in your thinking, right? With all due respect to Tim, where he's at in his career, and he only had 1 year left with the Knicks.
3: Yeah, it was an incredible story, and like I've been around football, my whole life, and I've seen pretty much everything. but that was certainly something that was new to all of us. And I think probably going forward, it's maybe from an A-League perspective of maybe A-League contractual arrangements for all the players, that it's maybe something that's got to be protected in the future, and because it's shown how quickly it can happen. I think probably there's probably only 1 or 2% of people in the world, the sort of the top players who are multi-million dollar players, who kind of are in that bracket, that actually these kind of financial numbers, account towards us mere mortals. We're not in that sort of bracket, and it just shows you the power of the social media scale and obviously everything that came with it. And it's something you don't know a value of it. You don't know what it's worth. You don't know the time frames of how long it's going to last. There's a whole multitude of questions to be asked that we merely just don't know. And as I say, there's only a small percentage who probably can understand that. And there's a lot of learning for all of us. So, but again, for me personally, disappointed that Tim's had to go. We plan to have him here, but wish him every success in his move overseas, and hopefully him and his family can make the most of it. And he does really well there, which

0: family, that's what matters.
1: Yeah, and you know this, you don't always get what you want as a manager, right? Players make other decisions. Sarpreet Singh's a good example here. You tabled an offer. He wants to go back to Europe, as is his prerogative. Alex Rufer, though, also, I understand, had quite a sizable, like substantially larger deal to leave the club, but he's back for what will be a 14th season for number 14. How delighted were you personally when he agreed to come back?
0: I think, you know, having Alex back, and the thing for me with Alex is, you know, forget about the footballer and the person and all that kind of stuff. He's been at the club for such a long time. He understands the club. He knows what the club has been. He knows what it means to the fans. He knows what it means to the people of Wellington. And that's something that we're trying to seriously build, and it's something that I've wanted to build for a long time. As I say, I feel like, you know, I'm a Wellingtonian here. I think almost I've lived in Wellington and New Zealand, you know, pretty much as long as I lived in my family home. So it's certainly home to me. And Alex and I both been here for such a long time, understand that. And that was really, really important. Then there's the player issue of, you know, he's our captain, he's our leader.

0: you know, the playing group certainly have to lead, you know, internally as well. And Alex is a massive driver in that. And so we're putting a lot of work in behind the scenes to how can we build that connection, both not just in the dressing room, but as a club, with our backroom staff and everything that goes into it, our volunteers and obviously our fan base are the most important in all of it. And Alex gets that. And as soon as, you know, he decided that he wanted to be here, it was like having a new signing for me. And he's come back, he's refreshed, and he's raring to go, and he wants to lead us going forward.
1: No Luke Brooksmith next season. Another transfer fee brought in as he moves off to Portsmouth. Again, it sounds like you try quite hard to convince him to extend and stay.
0: Yes, I did. You know, I'm not going to hide behind that. You know, Luke is one of the best prospects, you know, arguably that the country's probably ever produced, even though it's early days, and that's probably a big statement. But obviously Portsmouth see the value in that. Again, we tried to get him to stay. I felt at the end of last season, I wasn't able to start him enough because he hadn't played enough football. So I had to sort of manage his loading of where he needed to be. But then I refer back to what was a disastrous day for us against MacArthur. Luke Brooksmith's performance in the second half when he came on showed everybody what he's capable of, and that really sort of whet our appetite of wanting to build a team around him. We tried to keep him in the off-season, but you know, he's decided that he wants to pursue his options overseas, which again shows the production line that we've kind of got, and we, you know, we are on the right track. We are the, you know, we're the best pathway for young players, you know, in this country, and we continue to have this conveyor belt of players. And you know, we certainly wish him well. We know we have a good product here throughout our academy and all the support network that goes around that. And again, that's the next one off the cab off the rank, as you say. But no, I was really you know, sort of disappointed that we didn't keep him. But again, sometimes, as you said before in your comment before about being out of your control as a head coach, and that's another one we've dealt with. And again, it's up to us now to uncover the next Luke Brooksmith.
1: Yeah, and you hope he goes well, because I assume there's a sell-on clause here, a bit like Finn Sermon, which I'm sure you're eagerly waiting where he lands.
0: Yeah, there's a lot of that going forward, and obviously, you know, we've put a lot of work into a lot of these young players, and you know, the financial implications down the line, and you know, we back these players to make the next level. And as you say, Finn Sermon is the perfect example. I think it's probably only a matter of time before he gets a well deserved move, you know, to somewhere different. So. Yeah, it's, you know, the financial securities, you know, a sort of future-proof in the club and the academy, which is what it's about.
1: So, Greeny, that's a look at what's happened and where you are at today. We also need to mention you brought in James McGarry. Henry Gray will be your number one goalkeeper as he joins, or he comes home in some ways, on loan from Ipswich, if I'm not mistaken. But your priority as far as recruitment, where is it on the field? Where in the world? What can you tell Phoenix fans who are desperate for fortunes to turn around based on the last couple of seasons?
0: Yeah, I think first and foremost, getting James and Henry here. Again, sort of referring back to the Alex Roofer situation of people that understand the club, understand the connection with the fans, understand the connection with the community, have come through our academy and the type of club that we're wanting to help, you know, give young players an opportunity in the A-League and giving them opportunities to pursue options overseas, both fit that bill. I think in Henry's case, we've got, you know, him and the other goalkeepers, we've got the best, you know, young goalkeepers within this part of the world, all got A-League experience, which is great. It would have been easy enough just to bring in a 35-year-old and, you know, have someone sort of who's here to sort of make the numbers up. We've got three goalkeepers who are all really, really fighting, you know, to you know, get that number one jersey. And obviously Paul Gothard's a big part of developing young goalkeepers. So we've kind of got that perfect recipe, I believe. And James has gone overseas. He's had some great experience. He's matured a lot, and now he's a father now, and that kind of stuff, as well as, you know, playing over in Scotland and obviously in Europe as well. So I think the experience that he brings back and the age he's at is a really good age. He's been one of the best fullbacks in the league

0: for a number of years, a winner, obviously, with the Mariners and stuff. So the calibre of player that we're bringing back, I think, is really, really exciting. And again, we're looking to strengthen our stocks going forward. You asked where. That's globally. We've had one or two offers that have fell through. And we've been kind of quite patient with those offers. They've taken a bit of time to sort of get through and sell through. But yeah, we're certainly looking to strengthen a number of positions. And again, this is a new start for the club, and hopefully we can put a team on the park that's passionate. And I mentioned it when I was interim. A team that shows pride in the badge, the pride in representing Wellington, and really passionate and wanting to lead this club and put the best foot forward. And hopefully we can produce a team that the fans are really, really proud of.
1: Hey, Greeny, Braden here. I was just looking ahead to your pre-season calendar. Obviously looks a bit different to other seasons with no Australia Cup fixtures in there. I guess, how does the next few weeks look for you in terms of fixtures against, I guess, other A-League clubs or against local opposition?
0: Yes, we'll start in the next couple of weeks with local opposition. We're into week three of pre-season already, and the players are working exceptionally hard. They've come back to pre-season in very, very good shape, which is really encouraging for everyone. Like you say, our games programmes look slightly different without the FFA Cup, so it's given us a little bit of a blank canvas. We also trained for an extra 3 or 4 weeks after the season to help the players in contention from the All Whites and the World Cup. So we kind of carried our training program on for 3 to 4 weeks. And as I say, we've been in for three weeks now. We'll be looking to have a trip to Australia where we're looking to play 3 games over there. And then on a separate occasion,
2: right,
0: going for maybe 1 or 2 days to Australia to play another game. So hopefully another 4 A-League games plus local games within Wellington in the next few weeks. So we're really excited about that, and the players have had a little bit of extra time on the grass before we go into those games, so hopefully we really do hit the ground running when we play those internal games those local games. Sorry.
2: All right, Greeny, we'll leave it at that. Thank you so much, my friend. Do appreciate it. That is the head coach of the Wellington Phoenix, Chris Greenacre, joining us here on the Studs Up Football Podcast, talking about what has been quite a busy few weeks. And it sounds like there's a lot more work to go with the signing or re-signing of Alex Rufer coming back on a 2-year deal. That takes the Wellington Phoenix's head up to 17 players contracted for next season. Now, they have 3 visa spots open for grabs, and I tell you what, they need to hit on those. The ones last season were quite underwhelming on and off the park. It would seem very open and honest of Chris Greenacre to talk about that they've missed out on some targets. Again, I don't think any A-League club should be surprised in hearing stories like that. The A-League simply just has less money to spend this season, comparatively to a lot of the other leagues that they are going up against. So we look forward to following the Wellington Phoenix through to the start of the next season and how that roster does take shape, because there will be great expectations that they improve on 2 very disappointing seasons. This is the Studs Up Podcast presented by Betcha. Betcha brings social betting all into one app. R18, please bet responsibly. Coming up in part number 3, we'll talk about FIFA's idea to sell a chunk of the FIFA World Cup.
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4: The Warriors have a point to prove after last week's disappointing 12-point loss to the Bulldogs. Now they head to the Gold Coast, looking to bounce back against a Titans side that's found some form with 2 straight wins. With a blockbuster clash against the top-of-the-table Panthers waiting back home next week, getting the momentum back is more important than ever. We've got you covered with all the action, thanks to our mates at SEN. The Warriors against the Titans. Kick-off 5 p.m. Saturday, live on Sport Nation. 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
8: This is the Studs Up football podcast for another week here on Sport Nation. Betcha brings you social betting all in one app. R18, please bet responsibly. Now, just 10 mere days ago, right, it was the conclusion of the Football World Cup in the United States, Canada and Mexico. But the conversation has quickly moved on in football to the future of the game. And it is, well, FIFA who seem hell-bent to drive the narrative of course, away from the heroics of Spain, the genius of Messi, the hundreds of goals we saw at the tournament and the memories, well, the millions of memories we fans took from the tournament. Unsurprising, it's their spotlight-seeking president to the fore. Firstly, it was FIFA president Gianni Infantino telling his critics to, and I quote, meditate, pray, or watch a football match instead of spreading hate and false rumours about his leadership, the governing body, and the World Cup. He addressed those behind their pens and papers, behind their screens, to affirm his belief that they were busy planting seeds of hate while FIFA was delivering the greatest event on earth. Talk about a lack of hubris. No lack of hubris. That's what I'm trying to say. It's the self-appreciation society stuff we so associate with FIFA. But far more important than any PR push is a quite stunning story that FIFA may look to sell the FIFA World Cup itself, or at least part of it. Why do they need to do this, you might ask? Surely FIFA are making enough money as it is. Likely to be more than $10 billion from the last World Cup. Incredible, right? FIFA's proposed a FIFA Forward Enterprise, an FFE, to represent one of the most significant commercial restructures of the organization's history. The plan would be to create a commercial entity to manage FIFA's major revenue-generating events, including the World Cup, and the hope of increasing broadcasting rights, sponsorships, ticketing, licensing, all those really dry, boring things. While FIFA says it would retain full control over governance and competition rules, FFE would be able to accept minority investment from private capital to accelerate growth and unlock additional funding. The proposal is designed to generate substantially greater commercial returns. Because, Braden, that's what you're thinking. The World Cup wasn't commercial enough as it is. FIFA estimates the model could deliver billions of dollars in new capital and enable more than US 10

billion to be invested in global football development. Now, each of FIFA's 211 member nations would stand to benefit financially, including our own here. Associations could receive a one-off payment or equity-linked benefits worth tens of millions. Yes, I'm utterly sure the trickle-down approach will see all of this money make its way into our footballing lives and to the grassroots of all the 211 associations. This, in reality, looks like a cravenly commercial outlook and has not landed well in parts. UEFA, the governors of the game in Europe, have issued a very strong response, saying this crosses a line that football's governing institutions

every National Football Association. So should every stakeholder who cares about the future of the game. The soul and governance of football are not assets to trade, especially with zero transparency as to who gains financially. None of us are the owners of football. It is not FIFA's to sell. There are reports in European media that UEFA will consider boycotting the FIFA World Cup if it goes ahead. Could you imagine a World Cup without Spain, without France, without England, the Netherlands? I could go on and on and on. It would make a mockery of any World Cup. But, and there is always a but, UEFA is a big fish with huge financial clout in their own right. Their priorities, though, will differ from smaller confederations. And FIFA will make the case that for smaller footballing nations, this could mean improved infrastructure, coaching programs, youth development, women's football investment. This is why the story needs to be taken seriously. It will be supported in other parts of the world. I don't think there's any doubt about that. So what could happen next? Well, the plan still needs to be passed by a vote of FIFA's 211 member nations. This vote could be held at a FIFA Congress in Morocco in March. Coincidentally, if this proves popular around those 211 members, that support should guarantee Gianni Infantino gets enough votes to be continued as FIFA president also next March. And if approval is granted, FIFA say Thrive Eternal is expected to lead the proposed investor group. Thrive is an American venture capital firm founded by Joshua Kushner, the brother of US President Donald Trump's son-in-law, Jared. FIFA will apparently, and I quote, invite third parties to make minority non-controlling investments because private equity firms are famous for their love of non-controlling investments, right? While we fans want goals, private equity's goal often comes back to raw revenue growth and profit and expanding into new products or markets. So what? Come on down a 60-team

might be eight again, Braden. But my most basic concern is no matter what structure they land on, with private equity attached to the hip of FIFA, the tail will wag the dog. Can private capital coexist with independent governance of the world's biggest sport? FIFA insists that these outside investors' involvement in FIFA forward

0: contemplating attending that World Cup, and our local broadcasters will have to pay inflated prices to secure rights. And they will probably then move the cost onto who? Well, you and me, the customer, right? Just to bring the World Cup to our screens. This is a hugely significant story that needs to be followed. And New Zealand football, as one of the 211 associate nations, needs to tell us throughout this process how they intend to protect the game's best interest and our interest as fans. Transparency is crucial from here, and fans, we fans deserve that. We will be the ones who will have to pay after all. Now, a lot of fans right now might think the World Cup, it's not FIFA's to sell. But you've been warned. They clearly think otherwise. And we need to wise up to what their true motives really are. This is the Suds Up Football Podcast on Sport Nation. Part 4 coming up. We're going to pour over some of the transfer news over the last few weeks.
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10: This is the Studs Up football podcast. No Ricardo Ball, but Braden Harrison, our producer, is alongside me, Daniel McCarty. And Braden, there's been so much going on. Not only that FIFA World Cup, we've had it sort of transfer news as far as the Wellington Phoenix, Auckland FC. But further afield, fair to say, the dollars and cents are a different level around the global game. What about some of the transfers over the last few weeks that has caught your attention? I'll start off with two. Morgan Rogers, 117 million quid from Aston Villa to Chelsea, and Elliot Anderson, Nottingham Forest to Man City for 116 million quid. Gee, the EPL tax and the English player tax, it's kind of over the top, isn't it?
11: Yeah, I mean, that's just what you get with the English Premier League. But there is one transfer that has stuck out to me that hasn't come across the line yet. But Jordan Henderson. Rumours he's going to Chelsea. Now, I don't know why they need a player like Jordan Henderson, especially after what happened at the World Cup and everything like that. But isn't that just weird is this just a vibes transfer?
10: No, I think it's to bring some maturity, some professionalism to a large group of generally quite inexperienced youngsters trying to make their way. And it sounds like there were a few off-field problems. It sounds like the Wellington Phoenix are trying to correct some off-field issues this season. So it might not be the most stupid of transfers, right? I don't expect him to be a big part on the field. A bit like Thomas Tuchel took with him in the English squad, right?
11: Yeah, I mean, yeah, it's just a repeat of that, is it not? A player of his calibre. Another deal that has caught my eye is John Stones to Inter Milan. That is a very interesting transfer. I always find it interesting when, Premier League players go over to Italy, because I'm always interested to see how they adapt to

0: to the Italian style of play. And I think a player like John Stones could do a bit of a job over there.
1: Yeah. He's been blighted with injuries, but if fit, he still can contribute. And we know what a wonderful player he has been at the back, but a cultured footballer, good in possession. And if there's one part of the world that always appreciates a good defender, it's Italy now, isn't it, my friend? Some other transfers that I found quite interesting. Yuri Tielemans to Manchester United at 35 million
0: Love
1: quid.
0: It.
1: Of course, that was they had to pay a release clause, so that means the transfer fee was fixed at that number. I think he is could be an excellent addition, provided they balance maybe a lack of athleticism around him in the middle of the field. But that could prove, depending on what they do in the remainder of the window, Braden, be a really astute signing.
0: Oh, I love the signing. And for that price as well is just even better, to be fair. Man United also getting Cal Darlow as a goalkeeper backup as well. But one transfer that has sort of warmed my heart over the last couple of weeks has been Yann Diamande in talks with Real Madrid. Obviously had a brilliant World Cup campaign.

0: nothing and really working his way up to the top. And what an like to be able to go to Real Madrid, you know, the top of the footballing world is just an amazing story for him. And yeah, hopefully he can do great things for the Galacticos.
1: Yeah, there's going to be so much pressure on his young 19-year-old shoulders. Wish him well. This is a guy who's playing for Leganés back in Spain a couple of years ago. RB Leipzig picked him up at a snip. In the space of 12 months, have made an extraordinary profit. You know, nothing quite like football and the ridiculous fees that have been thrown around. And even the other one I'll highlight is Spurs. Spurs are throwing out 92.5 million quid on Sandro Tonali, bringing in Fernandes from West Ham for 85 million, breaking their wage structure. Clearly, they realise the way they have been operating, not fit for purpose, and need to change things up. That is another edition of the Studs Up Football Podcast in association with Betcha. We'll catch you next week, and I promise Rick Dogg will be back.
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0: break on Wishaw. You could probably hear that in the background, actually. The old rollers coming in. No, beautiful. It was a lovely evening here in Hawke Bay last night. And, yeah, great day with a few of the crew from the Magpies and the Tui. Mm. Who, well, the Magpies get underway against Wellington this weekend. And I'm looking forward to that. It's always a spicy old contest, Hawke's Bay Wellington. Happy MPC start day, by the way.
1: Oh, come on now. MPC starts today. Caught up with the number 9 for the Bay of Plenty Steamers yesterday. Richard Judd, old Juddy, still continuing to run down. Man,
0: Juddy's still going?
1: Yeah, he's still going, mate. I reckon he was around when I was playing, so that was a long time ago. So he's still plotting around.
0: Exactly.
1: And, a good starting 9 and number 10 for the Bay of Plenty Steamers. Lucas Cashmore is donning the 10 jersey. They've got a good squad. Rion Paul at 12, and he had a huge year with the Chiefs. So, yeah, they got a good squad. And they're taking on Waikato, who we spoke to, Taha Kimara, tonight. It all kicks off, Sumo. I cannot wait. Was it last year? Was it the Waikato game last year when... Is that the start of the year when Lee Maher did what Lee Maher did? I'm pretty sure it was.
0: It was pretty close to the start of the year.
1: Yeah,
0: I can't remember when he came in for his dollar. Geez, price has gone up though, hasn't it?
2: Oh, hasn't it?
0: How boy?
2: He goes South Africa, mate.
0: Oh, mate, how good is he? Now 9 to 12 today. It'll be Chappie and Mitch with Staffy 12 to 3. Millsy and Lashes will take you home between 3 and 6 today. Today on the show, we've got Lauren Bruce going to join us at about 6:45. Cam McTaggart, two silver medals right there between Cam and the weightlifting and Lauren and the hammer throw. Jimmy Maher, head coach of North Harbour, is going to check in with us as well. I haven't really mentioned much about Harbour and their chances this year. Gail Broughton out of the Warriors NRLW side. Zahn Sullivan, who I caught up with yesterday, is going to be joining us on the show at 8:15, and Paul Mawati at 8:45. That's all coming up. Thanks to Chemist Warehouse, keeping Kiwis healthy all year round. Well, we better catch up on some of the news overnight, shall we?
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0: Well, here's some cricket news for your team. Stephen Fleming, who recently vacated his seat at Chennai Super Kings, where he's been for a long time, is reportedly close to being appointed England's new test coach.
1: Wow.
0: According to reports out of the Telegraph and other media outlets, he has emerged as the number one candidate following a week of interviews. In the Comm Games, bronze for the 3x3 women's basketball team overnight. Litia Nathaglebel and Lewis Clairbert, Chelsea Edwards, Brian Stevenson and Maddie Wilson, all in finals this morning. So we'll keep you posted on all things Commonwealth Games. Rocco Berry, the Melbourne Storm, closing in on the Warriors centre with Berry undergoing a medical in Melbourne yesterday. Cam Munster also stating he will remain in Melbourne as long as Craig Bellamy does. No pressure on the bellyache.
1: No, there's plenty going on at the Storm, but I think the big question and the big conversation this morning is, I wish Robbie came on here and spoke about this. He said it off here about Fleming and the England test side, so let's get out of the blocks on it, shall we? Well, Sumo. Did you see this, Kim?
0: Well.
1: You probably did.
0: Well, you have your suspicions about the aspirations of these guys. I mean, Stephen Fleming, I wouldn't have been surprised if he put his feet up for a while, actually, but he's not made that way. He's one of the kings of cricket, though. He has been with Chennai for a long time. He's been at the front row, certainly in the front, forefront, should I say, of the franchise world. There are two things here for me. Look, one thing, and it's a slightly negative point, do the English press wear this? If he is appointed, if he is indeed the front runner and England cricket board go for him as the option, how does that go down with the press, who loved Baz, then didn't love Baz? And how does it go down with England's coaching contingent? And what does it say about the pathway? And that has been questioned in the past. A lot of coaches thinking, well, have I got a shot at doing this job? Is this my aspirational pathway? So that's the negative bit. But let's focus on the positive. They're thick as thieves, Baz and Flem. They're great friends. They're different people, but they have a lot of similar attributes in terms of how they view life. They're both very positive men.

0: Yep.
1: They like to get out there and they like to make people feel good. And you know Stephen well, and Bez for that matter as well. You know, when we started Spark Sport and our cricket commentary team, I mean, they're the two first blokes on the sheet.
0: Yep.
1: Stephen Fleming and Brendan McCullum. And so having worked alongside them and see them operate in what it was a small team environment, you kind of understood a little bit of their mindset and how they go about their work. It's quite formidable and impressive, actually, to sit back and just observe them, how they behave with others, their interpersonal relationships. There's no doubt Stephen Fleming has an enormous amount of cricket intellect and IP.
0: Yeah.
1: And there's no doubt that if you're looking at England cricket as a whole, that includes your T20 one day and test side, it would make sense for your test coach to be, if not on the same page, at least reading the same book as your white ball coach. So there's a lot of plus for me if this is indeed an eventuality for England cricket. And I have enormous respect for both men. And, you know, again, I go back to those initial points. There will be some fish hooks if this decision is made and announcement is made. But I think it could be an intriguing period for England cricket. And I think it could be a strengthening period for England cricket.
2: If anyone can handle it, it's Flem. I've known Flem for a few years now and walked many a fairways with him, and particularly in the rough, and we've had many a conversations about the way he goes about his mahi. He's a great man manager. The way that he can connect with every individual and get real alignment across the group. He says one word every single time I have a conversation, and the word is cohesion, and get everyone together that is rowing in the same direction. He's very well respected. He's a purist too, Sumo. Like, yeah, Baz has got his certain ways about playing the game. I think England supporters and fans will probably understand that. He probably come from a purist point of view of Test cricket and the demand that it is and the respect that it, you know, garners every time you take to the field. So, I like it. I'd get up for Stephen Fleming. I think the best thing about this situation is there is genuine alignment across all formats. You know, if Baz is running the white ball, you got Stephen Fleming. Those guys don't go a day without having a conversation about this, and I wouldn't be surprised if Baz didn't give Flem the nod to say, come on mate, come over and give yourself an opportunity and have a crack. So those boys have got opportunities for life in India. You know, Calcutta Knight Riders with Brendan McCullum, if there's ever an opportunity when things don't go his way, I'm sure he'll go back there and have another crack. And same with Chennai. You know, he's the most winningest coach of all time in IPL. Well respected over there. Wins anything. Yeah, so, I like it. But I think you're right. I think there's going to be a lot of people over there because you look at some of the names. I think Marcus Trescothick and Jonathan Trott were guys that kind of put their names forward too that have played in that country for that shirt. So, yeah, there might be a bit of uproar.
1: Yeah, Trescothick is currently interim coach at the moment or filling that position while they make a decision. I'm not entirely sure if Marcus Trescothick wants to be a head coach or whether he's quite happy being an assistant. And, you know, that's also a consideration here. Richard Dawson, another. I mean, the only concern about this story is the Telegraph saying that Fleming appears to have beaten off competition. Which I wouldn't have expected Stephen Fleming to stoop to myself. Mm. But that's a matter for another day. I'll tell you this though, is it's quite remarkable to see three former New Zealand Test captains in various positions in world cricket. Daniel Vettori, who is director of cricket at Sunrisers, as well as his role with Australia. So he is director of cricket. Essentially, he is running cricket for the Sunrisers organisation, Hyderabad, and currently in Leeds coaching the men's side in the 100. Mm-hmm. You've got Stephen Fleming, who obviously is, as you mentioned, is the most successful coach in IPL history. Mm-hmm. Brendan McCullum, who obviously came in to coach the England Test side, had all three formats, is still coach of England's white ball team. I mean, three former New Zealand captains, all garnering enormous respect around the world, both in franchise cricket and international cricket. You have a think about the esteem in which those guys are held around the world. That's, you know, people talk about what New Zealand produce on the field, but have a think about some of the people that the sport

0: here has produced, you know, away from playing. Hugely, hugely respected figures in the world of cricket, and men who have been able to take what they knew about New Zealand, the lessons that this country teaches them, and then impart those lessons on much bigger jurisdictions and much bigger populations with bigger egos at their disposal. It's quite phenomenal what they've all achieved, to be honest.
1: Well, I think the biggest thing is, yes, they were very good at the game. They were very good at playing the game, but I think they were the selfless people, you know. They're not selfish. They do it for others. And I think that connection with players, you know, we hear a lot about it, and I can speak about it from a personal point of view. Like, they have a genuine care for their people and their players, and they want to see them go forward and succeed. And there's no doubt in my mind that Stephen Fleming has so much respect in and around the globe in terms of cricket and the way that he's gone about things, and that's probably what England needs. It's probably what this Test side needs, just some leadership, some direction, and a person that will, you know, give them a little pat on the back when the English media are coming at them and from all different directions. So,
0: yeah,
1: I think it's a great point. But why can't we have them here in this country, Sumo? Dan Vettori over there in Australia. You probably got Kane Williamson going to go do something in the IPL. Well, he is. And you know, all of these fantastic cricketers, Tim Southee, Jeetan Patel, all of these, all this IP is in around the globe and not here. I know it's money.
0: When Central Districts is playing $1 million for a coach, mate, I'm sure they'll stick around. But, you know, like, that's the reality of the world. I tell you what, you know how Stephen Fleming is a great coach. Who was the player that Stephen Fleming had to manage at Chennai all those years? One of the biggest names in Indian cricket.
1: Dhoni.
0: M.S. Dhoni. And at any point in Stephen Fleming's tenure at Chennai, had Dhoni said, "You're out," Stephen Fleming would have been gone. The fact that he was able to coach and manage one of the biggest names in Indian cricket and one of the most powerful names in Indian cricket all those years and have his full support, I think tells you plenty about how respected Fleming is. 6:13 on Sport Nation, here with Scotty and Iz. We'll be back with more right after this.
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3: The Warriors have a point to prove after last week's disappointing 12-point loss to the Bulldogs. 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We've got you covered with all the action thanks to our mates at SEN. The Warriors against the Titans. 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
5: 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Scotty and Izzy with you. Great to have your company this morning. I'm coming to you from Napier in Hawke's Bay. What a great pleasure to be down here today. Izzy's up in the Tauranga office, and Simi and Rob in Auckland together. Finally, we've seen them together. They're there, side by side, Statler and Waldorf.

0: But you've been thinking about Zoe Hobbs.
1: Oh, just remarkable, Sumo. Like, got the footage in front of me, and there's plenty of replays coming through just about that moment yesterday morning, just before we finished our show, and Zoe Hobbs, and just the remarkable journey, and her being so open and honest about that moment, and being told that she can't, and she did, you know, being told that 100 metres is too hard, it's too competitive, so you should probably try another event, and she just said, well, stuff that, I'm going to prove you all wrong and go out there and produce the run of her life, like everything about that race, the conditions, where it was, you know, having to get into the final, just buttoning off in the semi-final, and, you know, just giving the opposition a little inkling, yeah, maybe you might be quicker, but just getting in the minds, playing mind games and getting to the final race and producing the race of her life. Not only winning gold, but doing a PB national record, 10.93. Imagine if the conditions were on her side. Could we have seen a low 10s? Well, it doesn't really matter because she's a gold medal winner and the first in New Zealand history to do it in the 100 metres, Zoe Hobbs. Yeah. And you think how remarkable that is. In awe, like the emotions on her face. She's crying, she's in tears. The whole lead up to it too, and I have to give a massive shout out to Te Ōrere Piwhairangi. He's doing a lot of content creating for social media, and he's, you know, showing us a real deeper understanding of Zoe Hobbs and the work that she does, and an up close look at, you know, some of the things that she's done. So, mate, I just really, you talk about the Comm Games, and yesterday was a day for the wahine. Not only Zoe Hobbs, you got Lauren Bruce, who we've got coming up on the show, you know, silver medal in the hammer throw. And how amazing that was. You got the 3x3 basketballers winning bronze over Jamaica just not so long ago. You know, your Erica Fairweather, who's dominating in the pool. So, you know, it's just an awesome moment to sit back and reflect. And I'm listening and I'm watching one of the greatest of all time, Dame Sophie Pascoe, wax lyrics on Sky TV at the moment. So, yeah, just a massive shout-out to everyone that is over there competing, and in particular, Zoe Hobbs. And you can only imagine what this has done, not only for her confidence, her belief, but going forward, what else she can achieve in the 100 metres.
0: Yeah, it's a pretty cool story. I mean, I remember getting told that I shouldn't run the 100 metres, and I listened. I didn't. And, you know, look how my life's turned out. So if only I had said to them, look, don't underestimate me. I might be chunky, but, you know, if you train me right, I could be there. I could be there lining up in Glasgow in 30
1: years' time.
0: I don't
1: want to get ahead of myself, Sumo, but you look at the way that she did it.
0: You could beat Zoe Hobbs?
1: No, I'm not. There's no way I could beat Zoe Hobbs. I did run 11.1 in bare feet at high school, but that's okay. We won't go there. And I did beat, this guy that was training for it. But that's okay. We won't even go there. But you look at the conditions, the way that she did it, and you know, running a national record. Imagine where she can go now, like the future. I'm not saying she's going to go to the Olympics and beat the best of the best, but knowing that she can run quick in all conditions, and how training in New Zealand, up in Auckland, in horrible North Shore conditions, rain, hail, sunshine, whatever it is, no matter what is thrown at Zoe Hobbs in and around the globe, she's going to be competitive. Now, I think this was going to do so much for her, and more's on the horizon for young Zoe Hobbs, who's been chomping away for a wee while now.
0: And, you know, again, what does it say about those who write these events off, who look down their nose at the Commonwealth Games and say, it doesn't mean anything, it's not a World Champs, it's not an Olympic Games. You know, for Zoe Hobbs, that is the singular highlight of her athletic life.
1: She's a gold medal, Comm Games, 100-meter sprint winner. The only person in New Zealand who could say that.
0: Correct. And you've got athletes out there making history. And we've got Cam McTaggart on the show with us coming up too after 7 o'clock this morning. I mean, this is a guy who has tried and tried and tried to medal at the Commonwealth Games and finally gets that opportunity. What a family.
1: The walking pharmacy.
0: Liv,
1: how good.
0: Liv McTaggart in the pole vault and her brother Cam weightlifting. I mean, that is some dedicated kids right there. I hope my boys are listening. I sort of sat there yesterday with it. I'm not the most patriotic person in the world. I don't believe in the

0: and the sort of enforced patriotism. No. Like, I'm proud to be a Kiwi, but I'm not, you know, I'm not jumping out of my seat all the time thinking, you know, this is this is my life on the line here for Kiwi pride. I mean, I sit there and I take pride, naturally, in the achievements of my country.
1: After this, I think she could win a gold medal at the Olympics, mate. Come on, Jamaica. Come on, United States. Let's go.
0: But what I mean to say is that, you know, you can't help but stop and admire these moments. I mean, this is history for Zoe Hobbs, and she's a charming human being as well. She's a really nice person to talk to. She's very engaging, and you know, she goes out there and she does something that no Kiwi in history has done before.
2: Yeah,
0: and the Commonwealth Games began for a long time, and their forerunners, of course. But like, those are moments where you kind of stop in your tracks, because, and I think nowadays you're a lot more open to the emotion of these moments, and everyone's a lot more inured to allowing athletes to show emotion. But I remember being in Glasgow, and Nikki Hamblin, who was running the 800 metres at the time, didn't have a great race, and she was crushed. I think she knew it was her last Commonwealth Games, and she was in tears. I interviewed her at the finish line, and look, she was just in tears. I remember giving her a hug,

0: I'd had the temerity to hug an athlete during an interview. And I thought, what a ridiculous thing to have a crack at me about, actually showing some humanity in an emotional moment. But, you know, they were silly old men and bitter old men who wrote those stories with penis pluck. But the point that I'm making is we're so much more open to the emotion of our athletes now than we used to be. It used to be stiff upper lip, you know, put on a brave face, you know, answer and clip sentences and then get on with the job. And now to see the emotion, the obvious emotion with Zoe, we talked about your podcast with the Between Two Bears boys and your ability to show emotion. So it's all part and parcel now of the sporting world, and we're better for it. We're actually better because people feel a lot more comfortable showing their true selves. And it's in the true self that I think the pride comes. When someone says, you know what, I'm so happy with what I've achieved here, I'm going to feel comfortable in just being myself and telling you how it is, versus, you know, 40, 30 years ago, where you can't imagine a number of athletes doing those sorts of things.
1: Yeah, I wouldn't have done that 20 years ago. No, maybe even 10, Sumo, to be completely honest.
0: I know.
2: It's not that long.
0: Yeah, so that's what brings me joy, because those are the moments of genuine connection.
1: Yeah.
0: I don't know what it's like to run 100 metres in a Commonwealth Games. I can't connect on that level, but you can always connect with someone on an emotional level. And I think that's what the Games brings out in our athletes, and that's what gives us the opportunity to see behind the veil and to try to learn about the person, not just the athlete. Yes. A lot of people will never understand what an athlete's life is like, but we can all understand what true pain and true joy are like. And that's the most remarkable thing I think I saw yesterday. 6:27, we'll take a break. Sammy Ackerman will be here with Sports News Headlines next.
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0: to get this back on the rails. It's not very likely.
1: Go get a meatball.
0: I'm up in
1: Sumo.
2: No, because Womble, Aiden bought me a meatball last time, and I loved it. It was a delight to be gifted such an iconic regional treasure. No, I'm not saying I didn't like it. I think what had happened is I'd let it cool down. I think it's something you have to chuck in your gob still piping hot.
1: Yeah, you do.
2: Yeah. By the way, Aiden, I know you're listening. I tried to sneak into town yesterday. We're trying to be somewhat sneaky about getting around these teams and doing some work with them. And I knew it. I knew he would find out that I was in the Bay. I knew he would. Yeah. He is the mayor of Havelock North.
1: Yeah.
2: / Hastings / Napier. He's the mayor of the triumvirate city.
1: He wasn't at Iona College.
2: He knows everything. He knows he knows all about your history at Iona College. No, you are not. He's a proud parent at Iona College, and you are you're not stepping foot in that place ever.
0: There's a big photo of this dude with his tongue out running in a different direction right by the gates, so just everybody just checks as he comes in, does he fit the bill? So sorry about that.
2: With a gun.
0: A baby gun before you go listen to the podcast, Between Two Bears, if you don't know the story. We don't have time for that right now. Should we do some sports news headlines, thanks to Night and Day? They've got it when you want it, and I think they want us to move on. The Silver Ferns right now are 33-15 up against Wales, just about done in the second quarter, looking more comfortable than they were against, was it Uganda yesterday? So it's a step in the right direction. Let's hope that they can start making a little bit more of a splash. Speaking of which, Lewis Clebert, 7th in the men's 200 metres freestyle final, less than a second off a medal. It was a very tight finish there, so no addition for him, but there has been an addition so far to the medal tally today, with a bronze medal for the women's 3x3 basketball side. They took on Jamaica in the bronze playoff and won 18-13, so that's great news for Eva Langdon, Ella Fotu, Shane Pupuki Robati, and Azuri Anderson. So congratulations to those young ladies for making their way onto the podium for New Zealand. Absolutely fantastic. Some of the athletics results starting to pour in too. Tom Walsh qualifying comfortably through to the men's shot put final. Great to see that for Tommy. And also Sam Tanner came third in his heat for the men's 1 mile. Nice to see that event back in. Makes me feel substantially better about myself, because when I talk about that, most of the young people go, what are you talking about? Well, it's back, baby. Deal with it. It's back.
2: That's right. Convert it to kilometres.
0: That's right. Yeah, good luck with that. Just finally, before we finish up the sports news, the story that's really doing the rounds in English cricket, well ahead of who's going to coach the national side, the Saltburn Cricket Club saga. Now, if you missed this, we talked about it, and it's been going absolutely nuts. The footage of alleged cheating with the clicking from a slip fielder as the ball beats the bat. Apparently, it's been rife within this second 11 side. Never thought they would have made more than 3 million views online, I would imagine. They've pulled out of the match they were supposed to be playing today against the Martins second team. The BBC has been told that Saltburn were unable to get a team together because of the, quote, holiday season.
2: I tell you what. What about yesterday when they named the bloke? His life is so trashed.
0: Oh, he is. Brian Devine is his name, and
2: Brian Devine.
0: No relation
2: to Sophie
0: or Stevie. Whatever it is, that's not a fun place for him to be. Look, honestly, it's for what is obviously some blatant cheating, but at obvious sense. Second 11 level.
2: Second social grade.
0: That affects next to no one to have his name absolutely trashed.
1: Is that the first time it's been aired, like live on TV commentary? Or was that just a random camera?
0: No, it's just a camera. It's just, lots of second, division. Some of Robbie's matches are filmed, inside the Prem's League for indoor cricket in Auckland. So there's a cottage industry in filming anything, but this is a very intriguing scenario. I think there'll be a lot of second 11s, flip fielders having their hands in their pockets right up until the ball is hit from the rest of the round.
2: What makes me laugh, though, is that, all of these pundits coming out and,

0: tutting and the worst thing I've ever seen and, oh, I've never seen cheating like this. And, like, yeah, it's just rank behaviour. We get it. But they're the same people who would still like Steve Smith's signature and David Warner's. I mean, come on. Those guys were cheating at a game at professional, international level, and they are welcomed back into cricket. Meanwhile, they want to... Poor Brian Devine's lost his Indian restaurant sponsorship. I mean, let's put things in perspective.
1: Yeah.
0: I don't approve of Brian's behaviour. It's it's at the least stupid and at worst just douchebag behaviour. But come on, don't compare him with absolute rogues of the professional game.
2: I've never done anything professionally.

0: Now, this is the big, this is well, the this big is question here for you.
1: Fresh revelations.
0: And Sammy and Robbie. Look, have you ever just tested the boundaries just to find a certain way? Look, we can all be honest here. Look, I'm not. There's nothing for me professionally. I've done it, but when I am playing a certain game and the game is golf, I tend to do a little bit of a Lexi Thompson. And when I say Lexi Thompson, you put your marker down, and basically you've got to have the ball touching that marker when you go and replace the ball. I reckon there's at least 10 to 15 centimetres between the marker and the ball, so I'm just getting a little bit closer. That's an option when I'm in the rough and I'm just behind it.
1: 10 to 15 centimetres?
0: Well, maybe mils. Not that far. It's way too obvious if you go that far. But, like, you know, like, you've just got to push the limits and just see how far you can go. And in golf,
2: we might not need to rename you the POTUS. That's a Donald Trump golf move, that is.
1: Did you always touch the line in a yo-yo?
0: Nah. Do you know why? I'd always go down the far end.
1: I've seen you train.
2: Listen, I can hand on heart say I've never cheated in any sporting endeavor. My complete lack of success at every single thing will prove that. There's nothing that resembles a triumph in any shape or form.
0: I think I cheated yesterday when I did a little workout. I was like, yeah, 10 reps, 9.
2: Israel Dagg has never been a corner. He just want to cut by the sounds of it.
1: Do you know what? The problem for Brian Devine is he holds up a mirror to all of us, doesn't he?
0: Yes.
1: And he makes us question. He makes us question our own class.
2: Well,
1: that's Brian's problem.
2: Well, Brian's lucky, though, because apparently actual faults for this goes to Cam Bancroft, and they will throw the complete book at him. It must be his fault.
1: It's always Cam Bancroft's fault.
2: That's your sports news brought to you by 9 Day. Grab yourself a $3 share pudding every day in July.
1: Oh, that's amazing. Thanks, Sammy. Oh, jeez, I love the Brian Devine story. Clicky Ponting indeed. We are going to be talking hammer throwing next, and that's someone who's probably not able to cheat because that's a giant hammer you've got to swing around your head. Lauren Bruce, next.
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0: little bit of time to let things sink in and probably recover as well. How are you feeling?
1: Yeah, pretty good. I mean, I was pretty tired after everything last night, and I don't think it'll had really sunk in. But yeah, definitely been feeling it a little bit more today. And yeah, I think it feels like a little bit of redemption from Birmingham.
2: Yeah. How was celebrations last night? Who'd you rally around and who'd you celebrate with?
1: Yeah, I got to go to NZ House. My parents were there and a few friends from home, so that was really cool. Yeah, a bit of a late night. We got kicked out about 2 a.m. So, yeah.
0: Nice.
1: Took a lot of sleep.
0: That is great stuff. I love that. Tell us about the competition itself, Julia, because I noticed we were watching you live, actually, while we were doing the show yesterday, which was a real treat. And you just got better and better and better. Was that always the plan, to just to work through the throws and to make sure you were always looking to improve with everyone?
1: Yeah, I mean, first round, I wanted to go in and set the tone. I would have liked a little bit further, I guess, first round to build from. But yeah, pretty much after that, I was like, cool, pretty certain that's going to put me top eight. I'll get mine further three throws. And yeah, just kind of go from there. There's a number of girls out there that were capable of finishing on the podium. So I didn't want to rest on my laurels too much as we went through the rounds. And I think the final round was pretty nerve-wracking as each girl went through. And yeah, before I got to take my last throw.
0: Lauren Bruce joining us on the line, a silver medalist at the Commonwealth Games in the Hammer. I want to talk to you, Lauren, about how did you decide on Hammer? I've always been intrigued by this. I'm always intrigued if you took a kid to an athletics meet and you pointed it at a discus, a shot put, a hammer, a javelin, how did you pick up the hammer and go, yeah, that's me?
1: Yeah, I don't know. Maybe it decided on me a little bit. It was very, yeah, very much a bit of luck that I got to throwing it. I was involved in athletics from about 8 years old, and my first coach, Ian Baird, when I started working with him, he kind of handed me the hammer and was like, here, have a go at this. And yeah, haven't stopped since.
2: Lauren, the conditions were so challenging yesterday. Can you talk to us, how difficult was it out there? And did you have to make any adjustments, any changes leading into the comp with the challenges that were presented to you?
1: Yeah, I mean, we knew it was going to be wet. To be honest, I was quite excited for the rain. The circle in qualifying, just like having a chance to get into it, it was a little bit slow, and I was pretty certain it was actually going to get better being wet. I guess the main thing for us was staying dry between rounds so that we didn't get too cold. So had plenty of layers on out there, took the towels out, umbrellas, and yeah, just tried to stay out of the rain as much as possible between. But I don't know, to be honest, like I've spent a bit of time over in Tauranga training, and we've had some pretty wet sessions over there recently, so I felt pretty well prepared for it, to be honest.
2: Take us in the circle when you are moving so bloody quick. It's such an explosive movement. Take us in there. Are you counting to yourself? How do you know when to let that hammer go?
1: Yeah, I think, I mean, I've done it for so long now, the best thing to do is not think of anything. Yeah, when you start thinking about it, it becomes really hard. So I think I just got myself to a point with all the work that I've done throughout the year where I could, yeah, kind of just let go when I went into the circle and let everything happen like it needed to, get out of my own way.
0: Julie, as you mentioned, you felt like this was somewhat of a redemptive moment for you after Birmingham. Does this keep the fire lit for you now going forward? Where do you see this achievement in terms of, you know, where you've been and where you want to head to?
1: Yeah, for sure. I mean, there's definitely a little bit of, like, I hadn't made it through a qualifying round at a senior event yet, so to finally do that and then get a medal from it is obviously a nice confidence boost. I know that I can do that on the world and the Olympic stage as well. I finished 13th in 2022 by a centimetre at World Champs, which was actually the competition right before I fouled out at Birmingham. So, yeah, I'm excited for the next couple of years. We've got, yeah, World Champs and Olympics the following year. And, I feel like I'm back to throwing.

0: nearly at my best, which is very exciting.
1: How much belief Lauren? How much belief?
2: I have to apologise to you, Lauren, by the way, because I keep getting Julia Ratcliffe's name in my head. So just excuse me for my malaprops during this interview. It's ridiculous, and I do apologise. She's another beaut, though. So, like, it's, you know, good company.
0: Oh, for sure. I don't mind being mistaken for Julia.
1: Hey, just quickly before you let you go, Lauren, and appreciate you jump on. You should be so bloody proud of you. We all are here in back home in New Zealand. And I must say, the weather here in Tauranga is absolutely beautiful. So when you get home, training will be picture perfect. But in terms of belief and confidence and how much you probably feel like you belong on the biggest of stages, how, have you thought much about that, and how much has that result done for you?
0: Gosh, I don't know. I don't think I've given it too much thought yet, to be honest. I guess coming into this championship, learning from previous experiences, I was trying not to trust my feelings too much, which is probably a bit of a funny thing to say, but the mind can play some great tricks on us. And I think for me, it was all about going out there, smiling, having fun. I know that's when I compete my best, and not thinking too much about the end result. I know I can throw a really long way. I've seen it. I've seen like hints of it throughout this year, and I've given myself some more evidence to believe in that.
2: Lauren Bruce joining us, silver medal at the Commonwealth Games. Lauren, can I just talk about Cameron and the way she threw in that event as well? I mean, when you're watching someone and you're competing against them, are you looking and thinking, right, what's going on here? What am I learning from a competitor in that sort of in that moment, or is that something that you review afterward?
0: Yeah, not really in the moment. I tend not to watch the other girls. Sometimes you can pick up on some of the stuff they're doing. Sometimes you see in rounds, girls will foul one after the other going into the cage or something like that. Obviously Cameron's a great competitor. She's, you know, Olympic champion and multiple world champion for a reason. But yeah, she's also beatable. So I think for me going into that last round, I was chasing after her.
2: Awesome.
0: Yeah, I obviously came up short last night, but I don't know, to have someone out there to chase is really, really cool, and she's a great person to compete against.
2: Amazing, Lauren. I hope you're really proud, and I'm sure your family will be as well, and I hope you get to catch up on some sleep and recover properly after all the excitement of last night. It was wonderful to watch you throwing, and we're so glad that, you know, this has given you the impetus to move forward and to stay dedicated and to keep chasing the highest of highs, because it's wonderful to watch you compete.
0: Yeah, amazing. Thanks so much, guys. No, I'm looking forward to the next couple of years.
2: Shot good on you, Lauren. Lauren Bruce, silver medalist at the Commonwealth Games, and definitely not Julie Ratcliffe. Where's my head at?
1: It's okay. What
2: an idiot.
1: She understood.
2: Twice.
1: And, mate, it was such a remarkable thing for Lauren, and you could see on her face post that just sense of belonging, the belief that she's probably got following this, and I loved her confidence, you know? She's beatable.
2: Yeah.
1: She is beatable, and no doubt she'll come home, she'll work extremely hard and look for that extra couple of centimetres.
2: Some pretty cool achievements out there in the athletics considering conditions, wasn't there? A silver medal in the hammer and then a gold medal in the track. I mean, and it was biblical rain in Glasgow yesterday morning our time. We are going to take a short break after 7 o'clock. We'll continue the conversation. I'll try and figure out who exactly I am talking to and get their names right after 7 o'clock. Plenty still to come on the show. You're Scotty and Izzy. We'll see you after the break.
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0: It's a very good morning. It is Stephen and Dizzy with you on Sport Nation this morning, and it's great to have your company as we continue the show. Coming up this hour, it is going to be Cam McTaggart. Well, no, Cam McTaggart's a little bit later now. Jimmy Marr's going to join us, though, 7:45. Gail Broughton will join us about 8 o'clock. Zane Sullivan, 8:15. Paul Mawadi, 8:45 for us. Paul shifted now because Cam could be after 8. We're not entirely sure, but we're going to have Cam McTaggart on the show at some point. And before you at me, this has been a late change and it's not on the rundown, which I'm currently reading. So enough out of you on Textland, and enough of you out of you in the studio as well. I don't know what's going on.
1: We did put Lauren Bruce's name on the run sheet, though, didn't we?
0: Lauren Bruce was on the run sheet, not Julia Radcliffe. And I'm really disappointed because I would like to have talked to Julia Radcliffe about Lauren Bruce's achievement. And, you know, someone should think about that. Anyway, let's recap on what was familiarly shambolic hour of radio.
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0: Izzy's been outstanding all hour, and I'm proud of him. Myself, not so much. Stephen Fleming, this was the big story out this morning from The Telegraph, reporting that Stephen Fleming is the front runner to be the England Test coach. Apparently, he's beating off competition. Zoe Hobbs' special win, Israel reflecting on that.

He wants nothing to do with him, the owner. Julia Radcliffe was not on the line. Lauren Bruce was. And said, well, yeah, it could have fooled me. But a silver medal for Lauren Bruce in the hammer throw in Glasgow yesterday morning, our time. My teammates are the worst. Let us know your thoughts on any of this morning's topics or interviews. 8833. Catch up on what you missed through the podcast channels on the

0: sabotage. Thank you very much, gentlemen. I do not need your help.
1: Speaking of bringing someone down, Sumo.
0: Yeah.
1: I think I wound up old Flem. I flicked him a message this morning, and he's left me on two blue ticks. Do you want to know my message? I said, okay, Craw wasn't enough now. Wants the pounds. Cohesion.
0: He's left you on two blues.
1: He's left me on two blues.
0: I tried to message him after he left you. No, he left me on two blues too. I'm just going to call him two blues from now on.
1: Yeah, he wasn't
0: too blue Fleming.
1: He wasn't impressed with that one, but that's okay. That's okay. We'll get to Flem later on the show. But what we want to do, Sumo, and you love it, and I love it, is NPC, and it starts tonight. We've got Bay of Plenty Steamers taking on Waikato. A hell of a start. Yes. We had Taha on the other day, and he's really fit and firing to have a big old NPC season. I caught up with Richard Judd last night. They've got a hell of a squad that has been assembled. Kurt Eklund in the hooker role, and they'll be looking to open up NPC. Now, Sammy's come through, and he wants to get things going with our breakfast. Sammy Ackerman.
2: Yeah, morning, gentlemen. Listen, I've got to say that the start of the NPC is starting to push quite a few buttons.
3: It's the greatest.
2: It's
3: the greatest.
2: I was trying to explain it to someone the other day. It's when you've got Super Rugby, it's like the professionals are doing their job and working for a business. Will they try their backside off? Of course they will. They'll give everything. It's their job. It's their livelihood. And they'll represent their business the best way they can. At NPC, you're representing whānau. It's family. You know, you go into it with a different level of heart, relaxed level. You know, it's all right to fart around the kitchen table. You know, that type of thing, right? Where you can be your true self without needing to put up facades and otherwise. It matters to you not in the context of building your career at the same level that something like Super Rugby does. That's your gateway into All Blacks or making big coin overseas. What the NPC is real. It really pulls on those heartstrings. We all rugby fans in this country have got fond memories at some point, whether it's the right nows or back in the day of the NPC. So for the breakfast, didn't feel like hitting you guys with homework. I knew you guys were both quite busy last night, so I'm going to put the homework out there for the listeners. The breakfast today.
3: Oh.
2: Your NPC goats. When you think NPC, the player that comes to mind. Now, they may have played for the All Blacks, but we're not judging this conversation on their performances for the All Blacks or at super level. It's what they did in NPC that's resonated with you. Who are your NPC goats? Text us through on 8833. Well, just for you. Your goat. Not.
1: So I've had an impact on me.
2: That's it. And it's,
1: I love
2: and it's the
1: watching
2: people,
1: them.
2: When you think about it, I'm not saying who is the best NPC player of all time. I'm asking everyone to give their own individual view. When I say NPC legend, who comes to mind? Who are those people that resonate with you and get their hairs on the back of your neck standing up?
1: I love this, and you know me, I move quick. So I don't need, it's like an exam. I finish it after 5 minutes.
2: Well,
1: and so
2: we hope it's not like your exam.
1: And I've rattled my brain, and I've gone through some memorable moments and some memorable players, and there is a lot on my brain, and there's a lot on my list. Pehe Tafari, the house down there in Southland. Remember him? He was a hell of a winger.
3: The house was amazing.
1: The house was so good. He was such a joy to watch. There are so many players in amongst NPC that have, you know, left a nice fond memory with myself. Mm. So I've got a bit of a list here, and I'm going to just rattle off maybe one or two. And there's no surprises here. A couple of them are from Hawke's Bay. And there's a reason for it, but at the top of my list, first name that came to my mind was Matt Burquist, Berkey for Hawke's Bay. Was unbelievable. Could kick it from anywhere. We'd win games in threes, the odd try here or there, but Berkey would slot them from all over the show. And he actually made a bit of a Super Rugby career following his success at Hawke's Bay. So I loved exactly what he was about. Now, you probably won't know this player, but I do, growing up in Hawke's Bay. They called him Dog Nuts, Ray Karodia. Ray Caronia.
0: Wow.
1: Yeah, Ray Caronia on the wing. Like, for me, young kid, you see, Ray Caronia, he was a
0: second div specialist.
1: He was a second div specialist on the wing, and he used to bulldoze players. Absolutely loved everything about Ray Caronia and what he did. This guy's a bit of a grub, and he's creating a bit of a social presence online. And if you don't follow him, make sure you go follow him. He loves ripping.

0: helping out people in High Rocks and CrossFit. And his name is Chris Eden. Chris Eden, everyone knows Chris Eden, halfback. Played, you know, plenty of games for Hawke's Bay. Played with Chrissy. He was probably the most grubbiest player I've ever played with. Never took a backward step, was my man Chris Eden. So he'll be one that is on my list. There's a couple there, lads. Get your gun and get your firing. And, yeah, keep them coming through on the text machine. What about you, Sumo? You're a very smart man. You've commentated. You've watched NPC. Who has left someone on your brain?
1: Well, where do you start? Where do you start? Because I've got 10 years on you too.
0: Yeah,
1: which is tough. I've got 10 years on you. Look, if I go back to my younger days, and I know there'll be some people in the Nelson Bays region who will try and scupper this, but Warren Johnson. Warren the Boot Johnson for Northland. And those were the days when Okata Park probably had the tallest goalposts in New Zealand. Which had come out of Rugby Park in those days in Whangarei. But Warren Johnson, I don't know, there was something about going and watching North Auckland as they were in those days, and the Boot Johnson kicking. So I always grew up thinking of Warren Johnson. And, you know, those are the days that, you know, Cuff and a Woodman were playing, Mark Ziggy Seymour in that side as well. The Barrel brothers, Ian Jones, who came in through that time as well. And then further on, I think of someone like Len Taylor.
0: Yeah, I just put his name down because I knew you'd go there for the tunnels.
1: Oh, yeah, well, this is the team of where I'm from. And, you know, those are the days that you recall, and this is why the NPC is so great. You know, I don't recall score lines from those days, although North Auckland were quite often on the receiving end. But I do remember the little red cushion that my dad would take. They had the vinyl cushions. Everyone had one in their car in those days, certainly men of a certain age. And we'd go pick up my granddad from Third Ave in Whangarei, and he'd walk down always past the dairy co-op there because he was a dairy factory manager, my granddad. And he'd always stop in and say hi to the boys packing the butter. And then we'd be walked down to Okata Park, as it was then, and you'd find a seat up on the grass bank, and you'd sit there and you'd watch North Auckland get towed up. And then you'd run out on the field with your mates, and all the kids would be sliding down there on a cold winter's day and down the banks until they were just mud, no grass. And that's where you sort of, I guess, that was the spark, wasn't it? And I think everyone would have a story like that. And, you know, my dad's no longer with me. My granddad's certainly no longer with me. And so those memories are so strong of holding my granddad's hand, walking back from the park to their house. And I knew my nana would have a roast on, usually mutton or a corned beef. And, you know, you would have had a great afternoon with your two heroes. And they weren't the ones playing rugby, by the way. And, you know, you just feel really satisfied about that. And as time passed and, you know, I started playing the game, then you'd go and play morning rugby at some backwater in Northland, up in the Kaihu Valley, or up for Midwestern later on in life. And then you'd shoot in and watch the game in the afternoon with your mates. And, you know, as time progressed, you moved from a Coke to a Lion Red, and and you still sat on the bank and you cheered your team on. And then in those days, you know, guys like Aaron Bajan and Robbie Johnson, so my contemporaries and people I knew, friends, played for that team. And that's why the NPC sticks with you. And so you remember the Hightowers, and you remember Rennie Ranger, Ross Wright, you know, Mort Adderley for Northland. Ross Wright, what a legend for that club. Matty Moulds for the province, should I say.
0: Tony
1: and
0: Farr,
1: so
0: David
1: many
0: Holwell.
1: Others.
0: Iconic.
1: Yeah, well, Dooley Holwell, unbelievable, right? And then, you know, elsewhere, when you were coming up watching footy, Joe Alivandiri for Counties in that late 90s County side. I mean, what an unbelievable team that was. That 96-97 period for Counties was unbelievable. And then, you know, in your commentary career, you mentioned Hawke's Bay. What about Big Moo Komen?
0: Yeah.

0: set of cut nose. I remember this one day, I think they were playing Southland. I was calling the game, and Moo got absolutely cleaned up from a kickoff. Got it one straight in the nuts. Never forgotten that. Timmy Boys, you want to speak of great Southlanders.
1: Oh, my goodness. Yeah.
0: I think of Benny Herring running around the park and Craig Newby. I think of Whitey McDonald. You know, I think of Brendan Timmins. If you work your way up the country and you think through all of the players, and gosh, you know, you could list so many. And then you get into the heartland, mate. You know, there when Marty Banks kicks a winning goal for Buller to win their first Lahore Cup.
2: Yeah.
0: You know, with on a scaffold tower of Victoria Square with, you know, a chilli bin of crayfish and whitebait coming up through the floorboards at half time. I mean, those are the things. And those are the memories that make this competition so special to me. And I haven't answered the question per se.
1: No, but we've got a few texts coming through, Sumo, and I'll rattle off a couple of this. And I agree with this top text from Paul. Morning team, MJ, Michael Johnson, Hawke's Bay legend of MPC is a pick for me. And I have to agree with you, Paul. MJ, iconic.
0: Oh, yeah.
1: Michael Johnson, an absolute workhorse, someone that today is so bloody ripped, works extremely hard, a guy that would go work all day, go to the gym, nail his work, someone that you'd go to the trenches with is MJ, and I was lucky enough to be able to play with your Michael Johnson there in Hawke's Bay. So I agree with you there, Paul. A couple of other ones as well. Bull Allen from Taranaki, the great man. Bull Allen, he's a good one. Jason Rutledge, Cabbage, who actually played on the weekend.
0: Yep.
1: Oh, my goodness, still running around 600 games, whatever he's played. I'd love your commentary on that.

0: See, that is from Luke in Christchurch. Bruce Rayhunner should have been an All Black. Is Bruce Rayhunner. So there you go. Couple of, keep them coming through. Up Ross, tuck right, and up the Wolves from Ollie. So keep those messages coming through. 8833. The list could go on. I've got a couple as well. Brent Ward for Auckland. Wardy.
1: Oh, Wardy. Didn't Wardy? I think Wardy chained himself to the Ranfurly Shield and the keg at the same time. I think Wardy's still managing that Auckland team. That Auckland NPC
2: legend,
1: team.
2: What a bro.
1: He's a ripper, Brent Ward. We do need to take a break, team. We're going to come back with more, but great reminiscing, and we haven't even begun to scratch the surface of just how many legends have repped their province in the great NPC, which starts tonight. You with Sports Nation, Scotty Nizzy.
3: 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The Warriors have a point to prove after last week's disappointing 12-point loss to the Bulldogs. Now they head to the Gold Coast, looking to bounce back against a Titans side that's found some form with two straight wins. With a blockbuster clash against the top-of-the-table Panthers waiting back home next week, getting the momentum back is more important. Important than ever. We've got you covered with all the action thanks to our mates at SEN. The Warriors against the Titans. 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
4: Are we going to get hopped up enough to make some bad decisions?
5: And perhaps play a little game called Just the Tip. Just for a second, just to see how it feels.
6: Just the Tips.
7: Ah, this old chestnut.
8: Yeah.
7: Bit early.
8: Am I still winning?
7: No. You're down by 3.
8: Huh.
7: Yeah.
8: That's disappointing. I thought I was going okay. I thought I had a...
9: You were there when we read them out, and you said that's exactly what you said on Tuesday.
7: That was disappointing. This week,
8: Sammy, just let's... I don't need reminding you. You don't need reminding of this. I don't recall what I said last hour, let alone what I said last week.
9: Fair.
8: You know this about me.
9: Yeah, but this is why I'm reminding you what you forgot.
8: Apart from Lauren Bruce's name.
7: NPC's underway.
8: All right, I'm behind. Fine, good.
7: We got a bunch of games.
8: Yes.
7: Waikato Bay of Plenty.
8: Oh, it's at Bop, eh?
10: Nah. It's a Waikato.
8: No, my bad. I should know this. I am going to take Bay of Plenty.
10: Waikato.
8: You say it, Israel.
7: Mm.
8: Oh, Israel.
10: What?
9: You need to be careful.
10: I watched some train. I'm joking. I just think home, start the season.
8: Yeah,
10: this is nothing to do with, this is just hometown advantage.
7: Tasman, mm-hmm. North Harbour.
8: Tasman,
10: but don't tell Jimmy.
7: Oh.
10: Now, he's iconic too for the Steelers back in the day. Jimmy Maher played against him plenty. Hell of a player. Carry on.
7: By how much?
8: Do you want a margin?
10: Oh. 3, 2, 1, 15.
7: 14.
8: Okay.
7: Wow. Counties Monaco, Taranaki.
10: Taranaki?
8: Yeah, that's tough for me, actually.
10: Yeah, do it.
8: No, I will say Counties Monaco first in the season.
7: All right.
8: Mm. Okay. It's a big call. They'd be rank outsiders, wouldn't they?
7: Yep.
8: Mm-hmm.
7: Southland Otago. Southland Otago.
8: Targa for me.
10: Oh, I'll take Targa.
8: Targa away. Southland hosted that match. So Stags fans, don't at me, especially you deep south. 3, 2, 1, 8.
10: 10.
8: There you go.
7: Canterbury, Auckland.
10: Whee. Canterbury, Richie Moe off the bench. Boomshka.
8: Yeah, Canterbury is stacked. I mean, Auckland would have to find some serious gears if they go down there, especially on that occasion. I believe the crowd's looking pretty good as well. DJ Tim might be able to fill us in on that on text 8833. I fear that it's a Canterbury win here. Not fear, but I think it'll be a Canterbury win.
10: Shapeshifter playing at the stadium down there in Christchurch. My favourite band of all time. Oh, I love Shapies.
8: Did you just say down here in Christchurch?
10: Down there in Christchurch. And I'll take Canterbury. And I will take Canterbury by 13.
9: Yeah, riding off the battlers from the Bombays again. It's always the underdogs, Auckland. Jeez.
8: Oh, come on. I'll take Canterbury by 14. And I'll take the overs on that, please, Robert.
7: All right.
10: See, I gifted you one there.
7: Northland, 1 or 2.
8: Oh, Taniwha all the way.
10: Oh, you know what?
8: Go on.
10: I think it's the year of the bucket heads. I'm going to take Manawatu.
7: All right.
10: I'm going to take Manawatu.
7: Wellington, Hawke's Bay.
8: Oh, you disgust me.
10: And I'm going to take Hawke's Bay.
9: Go on, Scotty.
8: Yeah, I'm going to take the Pies. No, what's it? It's the Wellington home advantage.
10: He knows where he is.
8: That's the only thing that gets me about this. I do know where I am at all times. Contrary to popular opinion, I'll take the Pies as well.
10: 3, 2, 1,
8: 5,
10: 6.

0: Really, really good.
1: You're a dog.
0: Really good countdown.
2: You are a dog.
0: To the NRL, Cowboys Roosters tonight.
2: It's all tough to pick. Ooh, this
3: Cowboys Roosters. I'll take the Roosters. I'll take the Roosters, please. I think Dally's retiring end of the year too. Crazy.
2: I will take. Form would have to suggest the Roosters are your pick here, doesn't it? But now the Cowboys.
3: Cowboys have been good.
2: Capable. Cowboys are hosting this one, aren't they, Rob?
0: Yep.
2: Cowboys won their last game, but then the week before got trashed by the Titans, didn't they? If I'm not mistaken. I'm just Cowboys surprise. There you go.
0: Lost to the Dolphins 2 weeks ago by 20. Beat Manly by a point before that. But yeah, beat the Broncos.
2: There you go.
0: Yeah.
3: All right. Carry on.
0: So what were the tips?
2: Cowboys. Cowboys for me, Roosters for us.
0: All right.
3: Yeah.
0: Dragons, Dolphins.
3: Dolphins.
0: Ooh.
2: Dragons.
0: Ooh. Yeah. Ooh. Storm Bulldogs.
1: Double ooh,
2: yeah. It was a double ooh.
3: Storm Bulldogs. Bulldogs. Clayton was on, man. That was so impressive.
2: Yeah.
3: Holy.
2: Storm. Put them back in their box.
0: Titans. Warriors.
2: Tough assignment this for the Waz. But I'm going to back them because I back them every week. So the Warriors for me. Go on, Iz.
1: I'm sorry.
2: Yeah, no.
1: I'm going to go.
3: Titans.
0: Alright.
3: They're playing
2: you
3: well.
2: Disgust me.
3: This isn't
2: they
3: anything
2: well.
3: Against the Warriors. This is just
0: what
3: I think.
0: Sort of.
4: You directly tipped against them. What are you talking about? You literally said the Warriors are going to lose.
2: No, but he's not doing it with any form of animosity. That's what he's saying.
3: Yeah.
2: He's just
3: yeah.
0: Panthers
1: you,
0: Raiders.
1: Sumo. Thank you.
2: Yeah, you're welcome, Israel.
4: He's backing you in the dud tip. What are you talking about?
3: Panthers.
0: Panthers Raiders. Mudgy.
2: Panthers.
3: 3-2-1-10-8.
4: The miracle at Mudgy last time as well was a cracking game.
0: Mm.
3: Ooh.
0: Broncos Knights.
2: I love that matchup. Raiders Panthers is always a good match. Broncos Knights, it's going to be.
3: Suncorp?
2: I don't know. They are Jekyll and Hyde, the Bronx.
0: Yep.
2: But I'm going to stick with them. I'm picking the Broncos.
3: Yeah, devastating injury, Dylan Brown. Is Caleb Ponga back?
0: Still potential doubt, but he is named.
3: I'm going to go the Bronx, and I'm going to go 3-2-1-8.
2: 6.
3: Can you just hurry up with the select? Like, we're going to do it at the same time.
2: I did do it at the same time.
3: Oh, yeah, you're a bit delayed.
0: Sharks, Rabbitohs.
2: I'm sharks, sticking with the Rabbitohs. Sharks.
3: Sharkies.
2: I'm
3: Sharkies. Sharkies. 3-2-1-10. 11.
2: You are such a dick.
0: Tigers, Eels.
3: Tui. Come on, Tui. Tigers.
0: All right. Waratahs, Blues. In the Super Rugby final.
2: Oh, the Super Rugby final. I'll take the Blues.
3: What?
2: Great matchup, this. And Super
4: no
2: Rugby,
4: picky
2: the
4: Blues.
2: Waratahs women, who won Super W,
3: oh.
2: Or Super Rugby, and the Blues who won O-Picky.
3: Is that a game? She doesn't even know.
2: Yes.
3: We'll go with Blues.
2: I'm from games on my mind, okay?
3: Blues.
2: Well, can I be honest with you? It has actually flown under the radar, this game.
3: Yeah, I haven't even seen it anywhere. Holy cow.
2: More great marketing of women's rugby. We've both gone the Blues. You got a margin?
3: Yeah. 3-2-1-14.
2: Take 12.
0: 13 it is. Right, Com Games.
2: Oh, my God.
0: Speaking of Com Games on the mind, New Zealand's total medals by the end of the games come Monday.
1: Oh, wow. What are we at now?
2: Well, that involves some serious calculation. That's just not a throwaway tip. We're at 12 medals so far. 11 medals at the moment? 12.
0: 14.
2: 14? Who snuck a medal in there?
4: 3x3s.
2: Yeah, they got the bronze.
4: Yeah, it's a medal.
1: Okay.
0: CM Punk versus Cody Rhodes for the undisputed WWE Championship at SummerSlam.
1: Cody Rhodes.
2: Who's the other bloke?
0: CM Punk.
4: CM Punk, who's the champion?
2: Yeah, well, he's not losing to Cody Rhodes, is he?
0: All right. And also at SummerSlam, Obafemi against Brock Lesnar. It's Brock's hometown of Minneapolis.
4: It's important. The detail you left out there, though, it's Hell in a Cell.
0: Why is that important?
4: Because they're fighting in a cage with no way out.
0: All right.
4: Brock's never lost in Hell in a Cell. Obafemi's never been in Hell in a Cell. It's his rookie year.
2: Oh, well, that's Brock. Well, that's Brock Lesnar, isn't it? Yeah, actually, you know what? Well, is it? And it's his hometown.
4: Yeah, wrestlers are famous for losing in hometowns.
2: Yeah, I'll take the other bloke.
4: Obafemi. He beat him at WrestleMania.
0: All right.
2: There's the one who, like Brock Lesnar didn't do well at WrestleMania at all, did he?
4: No, he got owned.
2: In fact, he was a dud.
4: By Obafemi. Yeah. Absolutely owned.
2: Yeah,
0: well, that's enough of that.
2: Well, okay.
3: Beautiful. Happy? Okay.
2: Well, that's enough of this chat about WWE, or just the tips?
3: Just tips.
0: Both.
3: That's us. Okay. I think Sammy's coming up.
2: Jeez, he's in such a mood today.
4: It's because I'm suddenly here over his shoulder. He's not loving it.
2: He does not like it. He does not like anyone within a 3 meter radius.
4: Try to give him a hug this morning.
2: Why don't you move out to the studio? Then he can look at you disapprovingly through the window like he does me every day. We'll take a break, eh? Come back with headlines after this.
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0: with Sport Nation. We are 24 minutes away from 8 here with Izzy, Scotty, Alpha and Sammy. All rocking together. It's your Friday, Thursday to most people, but Friday right here on the show. A few sporting headlines for you. Thanks to Night and Day, they've got it when you want it at Night and Day. And the Silver Ferns have beaten Wales 65-37 to keep their unbeaten streak going so far at the Commonwealth Games in Glasgow. So a big win there. We've got one medal so far this morning, and that is by our 3x3 basketballers in the women's. The men, unfortunately, pipped for bronze, but gutting. But the 3x3 women's basketball side of Shani Papuki Rabati, Eva Langdon, Ella Fotu and Azure Anderson have picked up bronze by beating Jamaica in that playoff match. So congratulations to them. No extra medals in the pool at this stage. We've had Lewis Clearbit finish in seventh place in the men's 200 metres freestyle. So yeah, a little bit going on there, and we'll bring you some more sporting headlines in the not too distant future. That's brought to you by Night and Day. You can get $3 share puddings every day at Night and Day.
1: Beautiful stuff, Sammy. I believe there's a few texts coming through as well, fellas, at the moment.
2: Yeah.
1: We've got the old juices flying for the NPC tonight. So Waikato taking on Bay of Plenty, getting us underway. All the team lists are out, and we can work our way through a few of those. We're going to chat to Harbour coach Jimmy Maher very shortly too, as they prepare to take on the Tassies at Trafalgar Park.
2: Yeah, a lot of messages coming through, Suma. I'll go back to earlier on our first couple of conversations. There's one here from Gareth. Morning, guys. In the wake of Ryan Fox's Open triumph, a couple of SEN shows floated the idea of of which other sporting triumph we will wish to see from a Kiwi. However fanciful, plenty of punters suggested an Olympic 100-metre gold medal. Suddenly, this doesn't seem so ridiculous. FYI, for me, it'll be an NBA MVP and a title, and especially before an Aussie does it. But most importantly right now, let's go Canterbury. Gareth, yeah. Anyway, continue that.
1: Thanks,
2: on.
1: Gareth.
2: What would you like you think what we've done in the last, a couple of weeks, with Foxy winning the Open, now with SOECOM Games. Is there anything on your radar, Sumo,
0: would be
2: bigger?
0: I'm really sorry to interrupt. We have someone just called in, actually, after the mistake in identity early today. Lauren Bruce has called back. And Scotty, she wants to talk to you again. Lauren, we got you there?
1: Lauren's on the line.
3: Hey, Scotty, how you doing?
1: Hello. I'm good.
3: How you doing?
1: How are you doing?
3: I hear you've been attributing my success to somebody else. It's actually Julia here.
0: Oh, no. Julia Ratcliffe joining us, Scotty. Hey, Scotty, you said you had her name in your mouth, and then you had a crack at me saying, oh, well, maybe I wanted to talk to you.
1: Stop.
0: You say it?

0: stop.
1: Here it is.
0: Look, this is the problem. Is like Julia is one of the greatest people I've ever covered athletically, and such a charming human being. And I was thinking of Lauren Bruce's success, and I was thinking of Julia's success, and I got the two mixed up. Julia, I'm so sorry.
2: You know what? Woman's hammer throw is the real winner on the day, isn't it?
0: Oh my God.
2: No, not at this all. I'm so stoked. I'm stoked for Lauren. I got to give her a medal, actually. I got to do the medal presentation.
0: I missed that. That's so amazing. Tell us, all jokes aside, and thank you for calling in. I felt like such a muppet this morning, not for the first time in my life, but what did you make of the way Lauren went about competition in those conditions in particular?
2: Yeah, she was absolutely phenomenal out there. That's up there with the worst conditions I've ever had to compete in. It was torrential rain. There wasn't much shelter out there for the girls, if any. The name of the game is keep your glove dry, so the hammer doesn't slip out of your hands. And, she composed herself with absolute, just amazing, amazing composure out there. And just to, like, build through the competition, she was in second, then she got knocked down to third. And, she came back with a bigger throw and clinched that second again. So, super proud of her.
0: No, I mentioned to her today because we were watching her live, Jules, and she was just got better with every throw. And that's not easy to do, is it, in an event like that where you're tiring through six throws and you're chasing the leader because Cameron had set such a big mark. So for her to be able to keep doing that is quite extraordinary.
2: Yeah, she's had a pretty down few years in terms of performance, and so she's turned it around. She's stuck at it, and all credit to her for doing that, because it's pretty easy to hang up your shoes when it gets tough. So yeah, again, for her to be at so many major champs and to finally get on that podium was just epic to see.
0: Well, I'm so glad that we got a hold of you, mate, and lovely to hear your voice. And whether it's Julia or Lauren, as long as it's a hammer thrower standing on the tyres, I don't care. You're a beaut, mate. Thank you so much. Enjoy the rest of your time in Glasgow.
1: Thanks, Julia.
2: All good. See you, too.
0: Legend. See you, mate. Bye.
1: Same.
0: Julia Radcliffe. Today is just one massive stitch-up for me, isn't it? One massive stitcher. So that's ironic. I think that's the first time I met Julia was in Glasgow, 2014.
3: There you go, Sumo.
0: So
3: are you happy
0: this
3: now?
0: Is why.
3: See, you got what you asked for. Come.
0: What? I can't work with these people anymore. I need to take a break.
4: 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Thanks to our mates at ECN. 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

0: good morning. 7:47 here on Sport Nation. You're with Scotty and Izzy, and it's great to have your company as we continue to build up towards the opening match of the NPC, celebrating 50 years. The Hilux NPC starts tonight. Waikato taking on Bay of Plenty at FMG. Always exciting. Plenty of matchups over the weekend as well. We're going to have a chat very shortly to Jimmy Maher, Harbour coach. They're down at Trafalgar Park taking on the Mako. Meanwhile, elsewhere this weekend, Counties Monaco on Saturday at 2 o'clock will host Taranaki. Taranaki firm favourites for that one. South and Otago at Rugby Park and Invers at 5:05 on Saturday. Canterbury Auckland, that game live and free to air on TV1 Saturday night, 7:10 from One New Zealand Stadium, always a belter. North and Manawatu Sunday afternoon, followed by the last match of the weekend. It is Wellington taking on Hawke's Bay down there at the stadium in Wellington. There's been plenty of text messages through as well. We were talking about some of our memories of players and those who really made their mark provincially throughout our lifetimes, and there's far too many to list in one radio show, but for various reasons we all have our favourites and all had our favourites as well. I remember being a high schooler and watching those greats into the 90s, as well as, like the Chainsaw, obviously, and Marty Leslie, and Jeff and Josh, Case, Carl, Anton. You could almost name that team from 1 to 15. Off the top of your head, they were a remarkable side to watch under some great coaching as well, those teams that Otago were able to produce in those years. But there's been plenty of text through on this as well. Some great names coming out on the text machine today.
1: Yeah, I'll read a couple of them, Sumo, and there is a message about Southland. There's 13 debutants that are going to be taking the field for the first time. They've had to dig deep into the wider training in the black backline, Sumo. Also, 2 years in a row, the Stags have had a teenage first five debuting in round one. Jimmy Taylor, brother of hooker, Jack Taylor, starting at 10. So, yeah, plenty of debutants, a lot for North Harbour too, and that's probably why they're underdogs taking on that stacked side in Tasman. The chosen one, Jeremy Winders, Southland. So I don't know this guy, but you've got a recollection of Jeremy Winders.
0: Those of you who have been fortunate enough to meet Jeremy Winders, you will know exactly what incredible human being, Israel. One of the most unique men

0: I have ever met. Just an absolute operator.
1: Why? Tell me why.
0: Absolute operator. Well, mad as a cut snake, for starters. And I don't think he'd mind me saying that. But in a most beautiful way. In a very Southland way. No, he's a champion. Absolute champion, Jeremy Winders. Southland have produced some greats, though, haven't they? Ogre. What about Paul Miller? There's a name from the past as well.
2: Yeah.
0: And Paul Henderson, speaking of the Pauls.
1: Yes, there's some absolutely. I love watching Paul Miller off the back of that scrum. An absolute beast of a player. There's a couple of more here for you, Sumo. Paula Bale, Canterbury great Gavin Briggs.
0: Paula Bale.
1: And Mark De Goldie from Nelson Bays. There's
0: Mark De Goldie.
1: Yeah, the De Goldie brothers.
2: How good.
1: Gordon Falcon. There's one for Hawke's Bay. The great
0: Gordy Falcon,
1: a good Lindisfarne College product.
0: Father of Tian. Now, I hear some music building in the background, which means Sammy Ackerman's got ideas.
3: Yeah, well, unfortunately, we're going to get through to Jimmy Maher, so we might try him at a later point. So what we are going to do instead, is it time for a little while? Real
0: rugby.
3: Or nah? Real or nah coming at you. We are in the Commonwealth Games right now. In fact, it's fair to say that they are right upon us.
0: We're in the middle of them.
3: Let's talk about some of the great champions, shall we, of the Commonwealth Games. I'm going to read you a list. You're going to tell me if they are Commonwealth Games champions. There are no New Zealanders on here, right? So it's okay. You don't remember anything from back in the day. It's okay. They're all non-New Zealanders.
0: Does this include the Empire Games?
3: It does. Commonwealth Games in all its forms. The name is just a brand name. So, Izzy, you can go first.
2: Five.
3: Dunkey Wright.
1: Dunkin' Donuts.
3: From Scotland, the 1930 marathon winner, Dunkey Wright.
1: Shut up.
0: Number one, please, Sammy.
3: Laurie Peckham.
0: Laurie Peckham. Unfortunately, no. Laurie was not a Commonwealth Games champion.
3: He'd be very disappointed to hear that after those two golds and a silver he won in the high jump, the Australian, between 66 and 74.
0: Oh, I should have known.
3: Dagger?
1: I'll go eight. Yeah, I'll go eight, Sam. Eight? Ackerman.
0: Mm.
3: Harry Hart.
1: No.
3: South African? Made quite the impression on the 1930 and 1934 Commonwealth Games. He won two golds in discus, two golds in shot put, and a silver and bronze in the javelin.
1: Well, the reason I said no, because I thought he was the son of Graham. So I thought that was, okay, carry on.
3: I will. Scotty.
0: I'll take number three, please.
3: Number three. Okay, now I'll just say this name very carefully, so please listen carefully.
1: Jim Abel.
3: Luke Cutts.
0: Sounds like a swimmer. I'll just say yeah. Real.
3: Not a swimmer. But yeah, a pole vaulter.
1: Well, that's four straight that have been yeses, there's surely a no coming up.
3: English pole vaulter, silver in 2014 and bronze in 2018.
0: That's very nice, thank you.
1: I'll go 18.
3: 18.
1: I was just testing if you've gone that high.
3: Don Quarry.
1: Well, that's where the name of a quarry has originated from, and I'm going to say no.
0: What?
3: He won the 100 metres gold in three consecutive Commonwealth Games in the 1970s. Also back-to-back 200 metres, so...
0: come on, you're better than that, Israel.
3: Incorrect.
0: 15, please, Sam.
3: 15.
0: Am I winning this yet?
3: Yep, I've won, so you're killing it. Burger Lamrex.
0: Burger Lamrex. Lambrex? Lamrex.
3: Lambrex.
0: Lambrex. Oh, he's a South African.
1: You should know.
0: So I'm going to say he's done something here, Burger.
3: He's won a shot put gold medal in 1998 is what he has.
0: Oh, wow. Yes.
1: Okay, we'll go 12.
3: 12 for Dagger.
1: I'm just going to go yes. Because they've all been yes. So let's just continue the theme. Yes.
3: Would you like me to read the name? We just

0: You're just going straight
1: into
0: it.
1: I'm just going to go yes.
0: Okay, George Zetterlin, who yes. was not, in fact. He was a pitcher who won the epic battle in which the Brooklyn Athletic Club ended the Cincinnati Red Stockings' 81-game unbeaten streak in 1870. He was also known as the Charmer, and his real nickname was the Lively Turtle. So probably best to listen to the name first, but anyway, all good.
2: Come on, boy. Scotty, that's not how this game works. Take this it's one like home. Saying it's going to be heads because you had three heads.
0: Last one's for you, Scotty.
2: Number 10, please.
0: Number 10, who's 10? We have Chiller Porter.
1: Chiller. Cold.
2: Chiller Porter, I'm going to say that is nah.
0: Chiller, C-H-I-L-L-A, Chiller Porter, two silver medals in the high jump for Australia, 58 and 62. But Scotty, you do it in a landslide.
2: Well, I do, 1-0. It's good for me. Yep. After 8 o'clock, we've had no Jimmy Maher, so hopefully North Harbour is still alive. That's up until they take on Tasman at Trafalgar Park this weekend. And we're going to be talking to Cam McTaggart after 8 o'clock today. We're also going to be talking to one of my all-time faves, Gail Broughton, on the show Out of the Warriors Women. Plenty more to come. Zane Sullivan also on the line. Be back at 8.
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0: Welcome along to Sport Nation Team. If you just joined us, great to have your company on the show this morning. Scotty and Izzy with you through till 9 a.m. this morning. I'm in the mighty Hawke Bay.
1: Looks sunny.
0: Formerly Israel Dagg's favourite bay. He's in Tauranga. Sammy's in the studio, annoying the alpha, and the alpha is in his hoodie, in his natural environment, where he sleeps, eats, and breathes. Fortunately, defecates in the bathroom. But the rest of the time, you can find him in Studio B. That's where he belongs. And it's been a busy old show so far. Let's recap, shall we?
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0: Now, just before we get into this, I've just had a message from the wonderful Donald, one of my colleagues at TVNZ, and Donald's been around TVNZ for, I think, 38 years, and he said, well done on winning Real or Nah this morning, and Donald has covered every sport there is to cover, and he said the only name he recognised was Don Quarry. So let that be a lesson to you, Israel Dagg. You know your Don Quarries. Stephen Fleming, is he set to coach England? That is the question posed by The Telegraph this morning that came across our news desk. At least he certainly sounds like he has applied for the job, has been interviewed for the job, and according to reports out of the UK, looks like he is the front runner for that job. Stephen Fleming to coach the England Test side while Brendan McCullum retains charge of the white ball team. What an interesting development and dynamic that would be. Zoe Hobbs, special win yesterday at the Commonwealth Games, something we've all enjoyed in an historic moment for New Zealand athletics. Clicky Ponting, poor old Brian Devine, he's in a world of hurt now. Saltburn, they've had to pull out of their game. They're feeling the heat. It's not good. Lauren Bruce joined us on the show, and I confused her for Julia Ratcliffe, who then joined us on the show to pretend she was Lauren Bruce. And hammer throwers of the world unite. Breakfast for NPC players has been in operation today as well. We've had so many texts through about your favourites and those that you thought left a mark on provincial rugby. And, wow, we're so lucky to have had so many great people who play the game. And we're also very lucky to have our next guest as well, who's playing the game for the Warriors women, and that is the one and only Gail Broughton. Gail, good morning to you.
3: Good morning, crew. Good morning. How are we?
0: Well, how are you doing? That's the bigger question. What's going on with you, sis?
3: Jeez. Oh, God. There seems to be a bloody bit of a flu going around, so I thought I was one of the ones, and didn't catch it, and then I've woken up and I can't breathe out of my left nostril, so I don't know what's going on.
0: That is not good. What are we doing about that? Get better quickly.
3: Oh, look, a little bit of ginger and some lemon and honey, and well, that's what my nan's told me anyway, so I'm sure I'll be all right.
1: Gail, Izzy here. Hopefully you can get better, because damn, they need you. When you're not there, they get pumped like the Raiders. So we need you. So you're back and you're going to be firing, and you're taking on a team that on the weekend looked absolutely devastating. So talk to us about the week and how you're going to get the one and only Mele Hufanga in the game to destroy the Titans.
3: What in a bro. Look, it's very simple. You just give her the ball. Give her the ball and she'll do her thing. I think I'm so excited to have Mele back. It's been a hot minute, obviously. Last time we played together was in a grand final, so yeah, excited to have her caliber of the type of player she is back on the field. And yeah, man, look, I'm excited about the left edge, man. Look, Mele, Stace, Shakira Baker, like, is that a union takeover? That sounds like a union takeover.
1: So good. So give us an understanding of Mele. Like, this is good things come to those that wait, and we've had to wait a long time, and you know, you've been reunited. So how's she been at training? How's she looking athletically and everything you know, that's going to take place this weekend?
3: Yeah, well, look, as you know, how hammies can be, I know you've had your fair experience of tight hemi sometimes. So she's been awesome. I think she's just been slowly building her strength back and her confidence back in her body. But man, she's looking good. You know, I wish people could see the mahi that she's been putting in week in and week out to get back to that field. So I'm excited to watch her more so than anyone, just do her thing. And like I said, man, she's just a different caliber of a player. You give her the ball early and she'll have a crack. And I think that's really how we get her involved this weekend. Just get involved early, give her the ball early. And hopefully the rest is history. But yeah, the Titans been going good actually this season. They've obviously had a couple really good wins, obviously against Parramatta the week before last week. So they're a high value team, and they have a lot of players across the board, obviously with their new addition of Jesus, what's her name, the bloody Sevens player, Tegan Levi.
0: Tegan Levi, yeah. Yeah.
1: That was my next question too, because you look at the highlights, everything flows through Tegan Levi in the sixth position, and then it flows on into Jamie Chapman in the centres. Is that kind of the way that you've analysed this team? You shut down those two, you'll go a long way to producing a result?
3: Yeah, I think they have some really great players. Obviously, Loz Brown in the halves as well.
0: And her 50th as well, gee, isn't it?
3: Yeah, she's such a well-experienced player, obviously Queensland representative, and obviously Australian representative as well. So she brings a lot of experience to that team as well. And then you've got G at hooker, which is, another level to it. So, I think they have such a really great balanced team. You can't take any of those players. Obviously, Chapo, and she's just freaky, to be honest, the type of player and speed that she brings to the game. So yeah, I think over this week it's going to take a lot more than what we gave in the para game. I think I'm not a big believer in luck, but Jesus, I think someone I think my nan did a cut of care before that game, I'm gonna be honest. Jesus Christ. But yeah, we have to show up a lot better. We can't come into this thinking that, you know, they're going to be an easy game, and I don't think we ever do that as a club. But we have to be better this week.
0: Gail, in terms of all of your experience and across codes, and especially in NRLW now, and coming back into this Warriors setup and seeing what Ronnie is trying to build with the help of his experienced leaders in the club, what have you made of the development, even just through this season, and what you've seen week to week?
3: Yeah, I think obviously the season, the last year the girls had, a lot of them were learning how to play the game of league. We had a lot of union players come across, and I still think to some certain extent a lot of these girls are still learning the game, not having to as much as they did last year, but still very much learning the game of rugby league. And I think the work that Ronnie's been putting in behind the scenes it shows, you know, why he's such a successful coach, and why success follows him anywhere he goes, because he's very much a man of culture, and he understands the importance of it. And I can only see this club growing, once my time is up, and

0: you know, whoever comes after. And I think with the levels that he brings, I think a lot more girls will want to come home and, you know, don the jersey and be a part of this club, because, yeah, he's doing a lot of great things for this club and for this team, and it excites me. It excites me for the talent that's coming through, and hopefully the talent we can bring home. I know a lot of the girls personally, you know, that feel like they have to go to Australia to really be able to chase the dream of becoming an NRLW player. And hopefully in the coming years, a lot of those girls come home or want to stay home. So, yeah, I definitely see the levels to it.
1: Speaking to G Fizzle herself and Gail Broughton. Gail, it's Sammy here, and I just need to ask a question about the chance to play behind this pack. We've referred to what the Waz have been able to pull with the Wahine this year as the Kiwi Ferns Avengers, all pulling new aces together in one place. But, geez, there's some boppers in that pack, and we're talking about Harata Butler the other day, and how the impact that she can make when she comes on. You must be loving the space they're providing.
0: Oh man, look, the middles, I tell them week in and week out, I will never tell them how to do their job, purely because I never want to tackle them, genuinely, and I mean it, as a back, hey Izzy, we know how it feels as a back, we'll let the middles do their thing, but yeah, just, I think her game specifically, I think H's game specifically, it's been amazing to watch her not only be able to, you know, obviously she's been with the Cowboys, and she's also someone that's had to move away from home to chase the dream of NRLW, to see her come home and be able to give back to the game. Obviously, she's her and Maya Hill Moana are very proud Huntley girls, so I think they scream it to the top of their lungs any chance they get. So yeah, her game has been crazy to watch, and the space she creates for us edges is very thankful, to say the least, very thankful to say the least. But I think most importantly, her impact, man, she comes on that field, and I can only imagine the other teams definitely know that she's coming, and they can feel it. So, yeah, it'll only grow with time. And, yeah, she's been one person that I've been really enjoying. And obviously, when you look at that middle pack, you know, like I said, you've got Maya, very experienced middle, coming from the Roosters. Who else there? Oh, there's Jesus, the one and only Neta Nuasala. Like, man, I'm telling you, I watch these girls run at training week in and week out, and every time I'm like, yep, so I'll just tackle Stacey. so I'm just going to go over here and tackle Stacey. That'll be fine. I'll stick with Stacey. But no, very appreciative of my middles and the go forward that they create for me.
2: Yeah. Gail Broughton joining us on the show today. Hey, thanks for speaking with us, G, and we really appreciate your time. Hopefully you get over this flu and then get up there and give the Titans a proper dusting up, eh?
0: Yeah, appreciate it, lads. Have a great morning, eh?
2: Cheers. Okay. Now, thank you so much, Gail Broughton, out of the Warriors women. We're going to continue the chats after this. Zane Sullivan and potentially Brother Balin on the show with us right after this.
3: If you love live sport, we've got you covered. From the EPL to the NRL, you'll never miss a moment right here on Sport Nation. Your trusted home of sport in New Zealand. The Warriors have a point to prove after last week's disappointing 12-point loss to the Bulldogs. Now they head to the Gold Coast, looking to bounce back against a Titans side that's found some form with two straight wins. With a blockbuster clash against the top-of-the-table Panthers waiting back home next week, getting the momentum back is more important than ever. We've got you covered with all the action, thanks to our mates at SEN. The Warriors against the Titans. Kick off 5 p.m. Saturday, live on Sport Nation.
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10: It is Scotty and Izzy with you on Sport Nation, the Kiwi voice to sport, with you through till 9 o'clock. Mitch and Chappie in the studio between 9 and 12 this morning. 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Well, it's a bit of a long wait for the Hawke's Bay boys, because they are the last game of round one, taking on Wellington down at Henry Stadium. I believe the boys will be on the road tomorrow. One man who won't be suiting up this weekend, which is a real shame for him, is Zahn Sullivan, who joins us on the line. Zahn, good morning to you, mate.
11: Yeah, good morning. How are we?
10: Mate, we're good, thanks, brother. Now, let's talk about you personally, first of all. Fitness and body, and when might you be ready to go, brother?
11: Yeah, no, it's healed up pretty well. Set up a few weeks since the last time I played in the quarterfinals in Super, so been focusing on just getting the foot right and hopefully be out there against Tasman next week at home.
12: Zahn, great to have you on the show. I think Balin hasn't answered his phone. Maybe we'll get him on shortly. You can rip him out. But talk to us about this team. How are they looking, bro? And some of the players. In particular, one player I wanted you to talk about, Harry Godfrey, in the team position. How's he looking after his big layoff with injury?
11: Yeah, he's looking great. When I watched the two games that we played in Taupo, and looks like he hasn't ever missed much footy, and he's just come back into the Hawke's Bay squad with

a lot of experience. You know, they've come from different different places, like Nadia Formai. He's played Warriors, but he's also played Blues and elsewhere. And Jonah, he's a bloody great winger as well, and played a bit with him last year with Maldives and with Hawke's Bay as well. But I think it's just the experience that they've gained over the few years that

0: lot more time to be able to express ourselves this year.
1: Oh, yeah. Speaking of time, he's finally picked up his phone and Baylen Sullivan's joining us, and finally he's going to wear the black and white hoops. Baylen, good morning to you, brother.
0: Good morning, brother.
1: What's happening? A little sleeping, eh?
0: Oh, mate. God, my brother walking me those hills last night, bro. Pig hunting is bro, no good.
1: How'd you go?
2: I meant to ask, did you get a tusker for us?
0: No, unfortunately not. But, you know, we got one on the deck, so skin them up, bro, and put them in some sausages.
2: The boys are loving being back in the bay. That's what it's all about. Baylen, thanks for joining us, mate. You do get a start this week while your brother's still recovering. So a big responsibility for you, mate, bringing all that you know into this team and trying to get a dub and against a team that, let's face it, Hawke's Bay doesn't like very much.
0: Yes, no, definitely. It's just one of those games that you want to complete, one of those teams you want to beat. And that wasn't so different when we were at Waikato. So, finally, the chance to put the black and white jersey on, bro. We've never done it in a few years, so, looking forward to it.
1: Yeah, why'd it take so long, bro? Like, let's be honest. Like, you know, I'm sitting here watching you and your brother, even though he came back a little bit earlier, you know, wearing all of these other provincial colours, and now you're finally back. Nah, I'm not even lying. It's great to see you back. Talk to me when you got asked, and have you thought about that moment when you're going to put that jersey on? What was that like for you, Baylen?
0: No, actually, it was actually quite special. There was while they were naming it, obviously head up watching the screen, and then seeing my name pop up, and yeah, got to take a few seconds to myself. Yeah, it means a lot. Like, far out. Ever been home, and I think I was looking back, it was about 11 to 12 years, and to finally be home and then, play for the province I've always loved. So, looking forward to it.
2: Tell you who's going to be happy, Auntie Jodie, because she only has to watch one team now. Zahn, how special will it be once you're back too, mate, to get to play with your brother in provincial colours? I'm sure you're looking forward to that.
0: Yeah, no, I'm pretty excited. It's been a long time coming. We've only played in the same team in the Maldives jersey, and to do it for the province that we grew up in and our family still live in is will be bloody special, not just for us, but also for all of them.
2: Yeah, for sure.
1: In terms of the way that this group wants to play, Zahn, does it excite you? Like, when you got a nine like Falau Fakatava, you can imagine that there's going to be a real running style of play from the group. Can you give us an inkling of how this Hawke's Bay team will look to play throughout NPC?
0: Yeah, 100%. You know, he's bloody exciting around the rucks, and then you've got Harry gets close with him as well, and he'll be attacking hard off his shoulder when he gets the opportunity, but then we've got exciting backs through the midfield and then even out wider. You can park up the left boot and be able to have a crack from back deep, and that's what we did last year, and it's that Hawke's Bay flair that we love to play with.
2: Boys, just before we let you go,

0: at a time.
1: Yeah, I guess a goal for the team in general was, I think they went for it in the first week of preseason, was to be the first. I guess that's just be the first to win championship. And I think that's the driving force of our team at the moment. And then you're breaking it down, you have your own

0: Yeah, we'll take it week by week. Win or losses, there's always learnings there, so yeah.
1: Awesome, mate.
2: Like the attitude, brother. I appreciate you guys both for joining us this morning. Baylen and Zahn Sullivan out of the Hawke's Bay Magpies. Zahn still waiting for his first boarding pass of the season, but it won't be long to see you boys both out there together, and we can't wait for that. Thanks, lads.
3: Sure, boys. Up the bay.
0: Cheers, brother. Thank you.
2: Take care, my friends. We're going to take a very short break. After that, Sammy Yackerman will have our sports news headlines. We're going to catch up with Mitchell Chappie, see what's coming up after 9 o'clock this morning. Keep you posted on the latest set of the Comm Games as well. And still to come, from an interview point of view, we are going to catch up with Cam McTaggart and also Paul Mawari with your TAB odds. Stick around. You're on Sport Nation, the Kiwi voice.
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8: 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That's the joke. That's so far down, like, yeah.
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1: Here at Sport Nation, Scotty and Izzy for breakfast, Sammy and the Alpha helping keep them on the straight and narrow, and we're failing at that spectacularly. But let's get some sports news headlines. Thanks to Night and Day, they've got it when you want it at Night and Day, especially if you want, get yourself a chia pudding. That's quite the go at the moment. The chia pudding for $3, mango, passion fruit or peach, or boysenberry, blackcurrant and apple with dairy, almond milk. Jeez, cool. If you like yourself some chia, jeez, get right amongst it. Here's the way. One medal added to the tally for New Zealand this morning, and that was bronze in the women's basketball 3x3 up against Jamaica. 18-13 it was in that playoff for a medal. So 14th, and that's 8th overall on the medal count as it stands. So good to see a bit of movement on the medal count. Let's hope for some more. Just a story of note as well. New Zealand Warriors Centre, Rocco Berry, undergone

0: He has had a great performance in New South Wales Cup in the weekend. He is in the wider squad for the Warriors, can be used against the Titans if they choose to bring him in. Centre, obviously, a much spoken about position. But lads, a little interesting for me. If anytime anyone goes to in a conversation with the Storm, people suddenly go, oh, geez, then they can really spot that talent. There's no doubt he's talented, but I think the key part there, he's undergone a medical. If this is if these reports are true, is Rocco Berry passing a full medical at the moment? His body's been through a whole lot of damage. I wish him well. I'd love to see him stay at the Waz and get into first grade. But either way, he's just a hell of a player, and I think a Storm system would be good for him. Intriguing times. Very intriguing times.
1: Sammy, I have a question.
0: Yes.
1: So why can clubs talk to Rocco Berry?
0: He's off contract.
1: This season?
0: He's off contract. He's not signed for next season. So
1: thank you. That's all I needed tonight.
0: He's allowed to. They've been allowed to negotiate with him since November. All clubs, including the Warriors, and no one has got him signed up. He is the last of the Warriors' top squad who is not signed for 2027 at this stage.
1: Unreal.
0: Yeah, well, he hasn't been getting on the field. They're giving it every moment they can. I think they really want to keep him, but it's a hard sell. It's a real hard sell when you've got only so much cap space. It's not that they don't like him. It's not that he's not a good player, but if his body's not playing ball, can you take the risk? And those are your sports news headlines. Thanks to Night and Day. They've got it when you want it at Night and Day.
1: Champion, mate, thank you so much. Alex Chapman and Mitch, I've had the pleasure of just watching Mitch, actually, on my Jitsi for the last about 20 minutes. He's been sitting there patiently. He's a very handsome kid, Mitch. Mm. And him and Chappie are going to be running the cutter between 9 and 12.
2: Please.
1: Yeah. Mitch, he's great, isn't it? Morning, Chappie. Morning, Mitch. What do you boys got on the show today, Chapman?
3: Morning, Julia. How are we going?
1: What a cock, eh?
3: What a cock. What a dick, yeah. Well, these couple of dicks are going to chat with Moss Burmester in about half an hour's time. I think.
1: Nice.
3: I need to double check this math. We'll triple check this maths. Record haul for New Zealand in the pool at the Commonwealth Games. 10 medals. We had 9 at Birmingham 4 years ago, and then we've had 8 and 7 a couple of times as well. So why not get a man that's won a gold medal at the Commonwealth Games to talk about the bloke that has won the same stroke as him in consecutive Commonwealth Games and Lou Clear, but we'll also break it all down and look ahead as well to LA 28, what this means for this New Zealand team. If you're Erica Fairweather, you're sitting there going, we only just got rid of Ariane Titmus and now we've got bloody Lani Pallister to deal with as well. Like, these Aussies, they just keep producing them for fun.
1: How quick is Pallister? We were talking about that yesterday. What a weapon.
3: Mate, when you're... if you're Erica Fairweather, you're like... I'm comfortably second here, and
1: it's my time.
3: The winner is going in the opposite direction to me in the same part of the pool.
1: Yeah. Oh, I know. That was some swim.
3: It's just a freakish. So, yeah, we'll chat with Burmester about that. Matt Reid, UK football journalist, on this. Look, I'll call it for what it is. This shit show coming out of FIFA at the moment and the absolute garbage behaviour from Gianni Infantino. Hoping to catch up with Aaron Gate, Lou Clearbert and Zoe Hobbs at some stage throughout the show as well, based on availability.
1: Private equity, eh? Just another story on private equity in sport. The soul of the game. Private equity firms.
3: It has its purpose, doesn't it? Private equity, if it means actually developing the game. but when it actually benefits the game, it's benefiting Gianni Infantino's pockets and the family of Donald Trump.
1: Yeah, they look pretty stuffed as it is, actually, his pockets, don't they? Both the aforementioned. Yeah. Hey, boys, have a great show today. Appreciate you both. And that is Chappie and Mitch through till 12 p.m. today. Thanks, lads. I believe Paul Mawari might also be on the line to have a chat to us. And this is Paul Mawari out of the TAB. TAB.co.nz is where you can watch and bet live on your favourite sports. And Mr. Mawari, we're underway. NPC tonight, brother man.
4: Yeah, we certainly are. No pause today. Good to see. No, yeah, and no as pause. You say, NPC. NPC starts tonight.
1: You're just lucky I got your name right, given my performance today, Paulie.
4: No, I do appreciate it, Scotty. Thank you very much.
1: You're welcome.
4: As you say, the NPC, the season starts tonight. Waikato up against the Bay of Plenty. That market, solid as a rock. The Mulu men, $2.15. Bay of Plenty, $1.67. They're 2.5 points. Favourites, Bay of Plenty tonight, and the game total set at 57.5. I see the teams have been named.

0: If you're looking for try scorers and you want to put together a little same game multi, don't forget the promotions team have got a little promotion on same game multis in the NPC. Just place a three or more leg same game multi. And if you miss by one leg, get your money back up to $50 in bonus cash. That's one per day. And so seeing as there's only one game tonight, that's the game that we'll focus on. And yep. I can tell you in terms of try scorers, Joe Weber, very, very popular with punters. He's $1.96 to score a try for Bay of Plenty tonight. If you're a Waikato fan, I'm just having a look. Oh, Daniel Sinkinson at $2.25 has seen a wee bit of money. And if I have a look a wee bit further down, Xavier Rowe, the Waikato halfback at $2.55 has also been fairly popular with punters. So, yeah, in terms of the head-to-head market, there's been a bit of money. Mm. He certainly can. There's been a bit of money on both sides, so I can't really give you a lean either way there. And the bookies think it's going to be fairly close anyway. But, yep, don't forget that same-game multi promotion that the team have put up.
1: Paulie, I'm assuming the bookies have been encouraged by the interest in the NPC already as we head into round one?
0: Oh, very much so. I think, I really do. Look, punters love this competition, and I love the competition as well because we start to get back to those sort of provincial ties. I don't know. Mm-hmm. In fact, I don't actually. Are you in Auckland? Are you where do you sit here, Scotty?
1: No, I'm a tunny far, mate. So I was saying during another interview about this, it's the one competition where you don't get to choose your team. Your team is chosen for you by virtue of where you're from. And I love that about the NPC. So, yeah, I'm Cambridge Blue for life, Paul.
2: Unlike Izzy, though, he's switching to Bay of Plenty.
3: What? No.
0: No.
3: There is no way on how.

0: can't wait for the Battle of the Bay. It'll be, it'll be sensational. Anyway, you'll be happy. Northland, very warm favourites to win their first up match this weekend against Manawatu. Northland $1.37, Manawatu $3. They're 8.5-point favourites at home. The Taniwha and the bookies think they're going to get off to a winning start on Sunday afternoon. How about that? Afternoon footy.
1: Yeah, nothing would make me happier, actually, Paulie. Now, the Warriors, of course, taking on the Titans, and the Warriors women taking on the Titans a day later. Any shift in the odds that we were presented yesterday by the market?
0: It's pretty steady, to be fair. The Gold Coast Titans are $2.55. The Wars are $1.52. They're 4.5-point favourites, so not a lot of movement there. In terms of the try-scoring markets, though, I can tell you, Alofiana Khan Pereira, who has scored a number of tries in this matchup, I think he scored a double earlier this year against the Gold Coast Titans, and of course, he scored a whole heap of tries for the Titans when he was playing for the Gold Coast. So he's $7.25 to score the first try. He's also being backed. Have a look at this market here. The first, second, or third try scorer, Alofiana Khan Pereira, is $3.15 to be the first, second, or third try scorer against the Gold Coast Titans this weekend. He's very, very, very, very popular with punters. I can tell you that right now.
1: Yeah, well, wasn't it Loffy who scored quite a couple when they last met these two teams, his old mob? So, three bites of the cherry. Very generous from the TAB pool. Mate, that'll do it for today, and we will catch up with you one last time this week tomorrow, eh?
0: Yeah, very good. And good luck to Lydia Ko in the Women's Open Championship, which will kick off later on, early evening our time.
1: Yeah, beautiful stuff. We'll check in on that with you tomorrow, Paul. Paul Mawadi out of the TAB. You can download the TAB app. It is R18. Please bet responsibly. We will take a short break. We're on weightlifting duty after this. Well, we're not lifting the weights. We're already weighed down by my own cock-ups this morning. We're going to talk to Cam McTaggart after the break.
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6: Scotty and Izzy, there's been some emotional scenes on the show today, and there's been plenty of emotional scenes in Glasgow as well as the Commonwealth Games continue. And I know that every edition of these games throws up some new favourite memories for sports fans and families and the athletes alike, and this edition is no different. And one of those who's given us a moment to savour is Cam McTaggart, who joins us on the line. Cam, Scotty and Izzy here, mate. Firstly, congratulations. Secondly, how are you?
7: Thanks, Steve. Yeah, I'm doing really well. It's been a pretty whirlwind day or so.
6: Yeah, I can only imagine. What is it with you guys as a high performing sports family? What's going on there?
7: My sister and I both grew up in gymnastics, and I mean that sport's pretty brutal. So it definitely it shapes you when you're young. And we've both gone on to other sports and kind of used that mentality there.
8: Cam, Izzy here, mate. Appreciate you jumping on. Big congratulations for the silver medal. Bloody outstanding. No doubt it's been a whirlwind 24 hours. But we had Marco Molo on the show yesterday, and he pretty much called you the walking pharmacy. Look, it's fair to say that things, and when I say things, your body was under it.

0: in itself?
1: Oh, I mean, it all started the day before we left for our training camp in Sweden, and had a really bad stomach bug. I was coming out both ends. My weight class is my weight class is under 88 kilos, and I got on the plane around 83.
2: Oh my god!
1: Yeah. Marco was sitting next to me on the plane. He's a dietitian. He's offering me snacks the whole time. I'm like, mate, I can't look at food. I think in the 36-hour trip, I had one bread roll.
2: Oh, my gosh.
1: Yeah. From there, I get into Sweden. And I think it was third training in. And I mean, everyone that's put their back up before knows exactly that feeling in that moment. I was picking weights up off the floor and it just went. And I was thinking, oh, shoot, is this going to be a one of those things that lasts, you know, a few weeks or so? Because the games are coming up real quick. Thankfully, managed to get that one to settle down with a lot of Voltaren and painkillers and lots of rest, a lot of horizontal time and not a lot of training, which that also affects you mentally. Yeah.
3: So you've pretty much had to overcome like setback after setback after setback, all on the way to achieving a podium finish in your third games. You are made of some different gravy, Cam McTaggart.
1: Oh, thank you. Yeah, it's those setbacks that just really make that moment a lot more special. Like I had a bit of a breakdown, and Marco was there when we were at our training camp in Sheffield after Sweden. My back had got better. I'd just done my rib, and I was just laying there on the ground in training in tears. I mean, there's setbacks, but what I really focused on at the time was just thinking about how much richer this makes the story that I get to tell after the games. Keeping that mentality, and that really helped my confidence going into the competition.
0: That's an amazing story, mate, and you should be extremely proud, sorry, like, to deal with that sort of adversity. And that's why I love, you know, doing what we do, because everyone thinks athletes are perfect. They're all operating at 100%, but you weren't, and you were able to overcome it and reap the rewards. Talk to us about the last 15 years. This has been 15 years in the making. What is different about this run, the last 4 years, to be able to produce a result? Was there anything in particular that you dialed into to ensure you give yourself a chance at a podium?
1: Yeah, I mean, the last 4 years has been really different to the earlier stages of my career, in that I'm a lot more sure of myself as a person. I've really found my calling outside of my own training, and that is coaching. So I run Norsport Olympic Weightlifting at the AUT Millennium. So being able to give back and have a really cool group of athletes that I train there. And I'm also a PT at Flex Fitness in Westgate. And honestly, if I won Lotto, I wouldn't change anything about what I do. Maybe a few more sleep-ins, but my clients and everyone I work with just really makes it all worth it and awesome. So when I was able to build my career outside of the gym, I found space for my lifting career, and I just think having that balance really helped me.
0: Talk

0: you and you, you know, going back and huckering them and that moment for you?
1: Yeah, it's really special. Marco still doesn't have his voice. but it was something that we incorporated into our training camps as well. So we would start each of our trainings in a group huddle, and we'd go through the words of the haka, and then each day we would

0: and it's insane to think about that. Like, these are the things, you know, on my deathbed that are going to be in the front of my mind, and it's really special.
1: Cam, we spoke to Lauren Bruce a little earlier today as well, and we actually had Marco on the show with us yesterday because, like yours, we love his story and the background to this game's appearance for Marco. But I suppose it's all about the Commonwealth Games and what a result here does for the athletes. Is your fire well and truly stoked by this result?
0: Yeah, definitely. It's getting harder as I get older. I mean, as we've heard, the injuries keep popping up a little bit more often. But I was always thinking this will be my last Commonwealth Games, but I'm not so sure now. I think I might have one more in me. But the next focus will be the LA Olympics, and that the qualification process for that is really tough. It's five international competitions over an 18-month period. That all gets started off in October in China. So move on from this, enjoy the moment, and then back to training.
1: Cam McTaggart, silver medalist in Glasgow in the weightlifting. And, mate, if you've got five events over the next 18 months, we'd love to talk to you after each and every one of them. We'll keep focused on you and your quest for LA, bud.
0: All right, I appreciate it. Thank you.
1: Good on you, Cam. Cam McTaggart joining us on the show. Almost time to wrap it up, Iz, but tonight the NPC begins. And the NPC, for me, is much more than a rugby competition. It's the embodiment of everything that is great about the game in this country. It is where so many legends of All Black rugby began. It is where so many people first cut their teeth as a professional or semi-professional player. It is where players get to play in front of their families, their friends, their communities, and the people who have supported them since they were born. There is nothing else like provincial rugby in all the world for mine. I love every second of it. I've enjoyed it since I was just a wee bean sitting on the banks at Aukata Park. And I just want to say to you, if you get the chance to get along and catch a game in your province this weekend, next weekend, throughout the tournament, take the opportunity, grab the kids, head on down. I know that tickets will be reasonably priced around the country. And don't be fooled by the glitz and the glamour of the big marketing campaigns. This is where so many great things begin when it comes to the sport in this country, where we get to see all of the ideas across the motu from Cape Reinga right down to Bluff. And that is what I love Cape about it, Reinga, and that is why if we keep bluff, supporting it, it will continue to thrive. That's all I have to say about that. Israel,
2: I love it, Sumo.
1: Leave the final words to you.
2: I agree with you 100%. And you know what's going to happen following this weekend's round of NPC. We're going to continue to debate about how do we make NPC great again? Are we going to get rid of Super Rugby and just focus on NPC? And you know what? That's okay. Because I'm like you. This is where dreams become a reality for many of young players in this country. For me, in fact, I'll never forget 2006 when I put that black jersey on.
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13: Morena Koto. Welcome into Sport Nation Mornings. It is Thursday, July 30th. My name's Alex Chapman, alongside Mitch James Brados and Maddie are here as well. We'll run through what we're going to have in the show very shortly, but very, very lucky to begin the show out of Glasgow. Luke Clearbit, how are you, my friend?
14: Hey, good, thanks. How are you?
13: Mate, I'm bloody well. I'd assume you're a lot better than me. Let's run through the last few days to know you've not just won, but defended those titles from 4 years ago. How satisfying is that all?
14: It's pretty cool. And obviously, like, to get the silver in the 2IM and then to back it up and do the gold in the Turner Butterfly was a pretty special feeling. So, look, yeah, can't complain at all of the week of swimming that I've just had.
13: We saw that punch of the water at the end in the 200 fly. What was that release of emotion? Because you know I'll always back you, but I'll be honest, mate, I was sitting there going, what on earth are you doing?
14: Yeah, look, I think I must have fallen asleep. We call it frame mogging in the world of swimming, because I was literally out of frame for 99% of that race. And I apologise to New Zealand, because I think I gave just about everyone a heart attack, but at least I keep everyone on their seats waiting.
15: Yeah, Lou, I've got a question for you, mate, and I think I might be able to make you rich here. I've got an ad campaign. It's Come Back Clearbit is my ad campaign for you, brother. So it goes like this. Something is happening on the TV screen and...

0: in the right moment to take over us?
1: I guess I was sort of just on my own path. By the way, love the little ad campaign. We're just going to have to figure out which brands we're going to target for that.
2: Maybe a watch.
1: I might have to hire you. Yeah, a watch would be nice. Yeah. I was actually 0.03 off getting a free watch from the Commonwealth Games Committee. So that was unfortunate, but yeah, maybe next time. But yeah, like I think for that race, you know, I just honestly just had to back myself, trust my own race. I knew that he was going to go out fast. Well, they were all going to go out fast, and I knew it was going to be a tough finish for them. But yeah, like I got asked from a South African coach if I was stressing during that race, and I told him I didn't have one stress in my bone because I was so confident that it was the way that the race played out was going to play out. And yeah, look, I don't know. It was just such a wild ending, and the celebration of the end was probably just a whole bunch of emotion coming out at once. You know, I'm not a crazy emotional person, but to get that touch on the wall was pretty special.
0: Mate, you timed it to absolute perfection, and I want to bring back yesterday as well in the IM. Me and Chappie were watching it in the office, and it seemed like, again, that mentality was just very calm, cool, collected. And it was the breaststroke where you made the move and started to really gun it down. But in the freestyle, it was just clinical at the end there. And knowing you were up against your training partner, how were the confidence levels coming into those last two legs?
1: Yeah, it was definitely, I was a little bit nervous because I knew that Will, my training partner, he's significantly better than me at breaststroke. So I was stressing a little bit in terms of my backstroke. I wanted to be, you know, comfortably ahead of him going into the breaststroke. We actually ended up splitting pretty much the same. I think he was 0.04 faster than me in the breaststroke. So we're super even. We've been going head and tong all year. And I was confident that if I was next to him going into that last 100 freestyle, that, you know, my freestyle has been firing so well this year that, you know, I was confident that I was going to get one over him, and I was lucky I did, yeah.
2: It has been a big focus for you there, right, Lou? Probably for the last, 4 years, that breaststroke. So to know that you are able to compete with Petrick on in a big event like Comm Games in it, that must be hugely satisfying.
1: Yeah, for sure. And I mean, I've got Petrick, I've got Zach Stubbity-Cook, who is a former world record holder, Olympic champion in the Tuna breaststroke. So I'm literally training with the guys that are best in the world. So I get to watch them every single day. I've changed small parts about my stroke. I feel like I do every single day. And just being able to try and match them in training is honestly pretty difficult. But yeah, I think it's starting to pay off. And, you know, I'm going in the right direction again. The last few years have probably not been going in the right direction in terms of my times. But now I think, you know, hopefully this is the start of me, you know, getting faster again and getting more competitive on the world stage.
2: What do you think it is about the 400 IM, mate? Because you won Worlds in 24, Bronze in 2019, and it obviously defended your title here from 4 years ago. Is it suits your swimming style? Is it suits your aerobic capacity? Is it a mental thing? Why do you think you favour that 400 IM so much?
1: I think I'm just one of like probably 30 guys that are stupid enough to actually try train for it. It's honestly, it's been known to be the hardest event to train for. You know, obviously you have to do all four strokes, you have to be an aerobic animal, you have to train far more than anyone else for any other event.
2: Talk it up.
1: So I think I'm just stupid, to be honest. But yeah, it's a pretty cool event to be a part of. You know, it's Michael Phelps's bread and butter. So I think, you know, I grew up watching that guy, and I'm just happy that I can, I guess, maybe not, I'm not swimming as fast as what he did, but to be in an event that he used to swim and to be actually, you know, half decent in it is pretty cool.
0: Well, are you looking to replicate Michael Phelps at LA and his old stomping ground?
1: I don't think that is possible whatsoever.
0: I'm in just in the IM. I'm in just

0: the I am.
1: Yeah, yeah.
0: I'm not expecting 8 gold medals from you, Lou. Well,
1: yeah, yeah. Nah, that would be the dream, you know. If that's possible, you know, I would retire then and then and be walk away a happy man. And that's why I'm probably still going, you know. I still haven't felt like I've reached my goals. You know, maybe if I'd got a medal in the Tokyo Olympics, I wouldn't be here today. So I'm in somewhat happy that I'm still swimming and I'm still on this journey. Whether I get a medal in 2 years' time, you know, that it might happen, it might not happen, but I bloody hell will die trying.
2: Yeah, and you are trying, mate. And I know that your turns have been a big focus for you. That training under fatigue has been something you've spent a lot of time doing. How much have those come into the way that you have competed over the last few days?
1: Yeah, I mean, we've been able to analyze them a lot, and they're pretty similar to how they've been tracking all year. You know, they have been getting better. Still far behind the rest of the world, but my over top of the water speed swimming is great. So yeah, look, so much to work on moving into the next few years. I'm also not getting any younger every year, so it's a time. It's like a race against the body clock, but I still feel like I'm 18, so that's not a problem.
2: No, I've heard you say that a few times over the last few days. This whole retirement chat needs to stop, thank you, mate, because that actually makes me, as someone that's covered you your entire career, that makes me feel too old. How much does it reaffirm this move to Australia, though, mate? I'm sure you already felt really positive about it, and when we caught up about a month ago, you felt real good about it. But to now be seeing these tangible results with 2 gold medals and a silver...
1: Yeah, I definitely think it helps get along over the line through, you know, all the people that have support me, and it gives me confidence knowing that, you know, the people that are behind me, you know, on my team, are happy for me with the move, you know. And obviously the swimming hasn't lied. My freestyle has gotten significantly better this year, which is massive. You know, my freestyle was already one of my strengths, but for some reason it's gotten even stronger. So it's been great. And yeah, Melbourne's been awesome. You know, I wish I could do it back home in New Zealand, but yeah, there's just like the reality is of the situation. So no, I'm happy that I'm just across the ditch. I don't have to go too far, so I can come home, you know, often.
2: I know what you're like. You'll sit and celebrate for a bit, but you got Pan Pacs in a couple of weeks' time, and you'll already be looking at the rest of the world and comparing yourself to the rest of the world. And you know, as many times as you can say comparison's the thief of joy, you want to win an Olympic medal. Where do you feel those opportunities and those improvements are as we look ahead to LA 28?
1: Yeah, look, I think, well, particularly in terms of my improvements and in my specific event, the front half probably needs to be faster, and to be able to back it up with the same come home, like, back end speed would be amazing, and I think I just need to learn to trust myself. I've had so much sodium bicarbonate the last 3 days, so I feel ill every single day. But you know, there's those little things that we've been adding into what I've been doing, and I think they're slowly starting to work. Yeah,
2: mate, I know it's late over there, so thanks so much for staying up for us. Congratulations once again. Heck of an enjoyable watch over the last few days, and yeah, I know you don't have much rest before Pan Pac, so go get them.
0: Come back clear, but that's the ad campaign. Let's do it.
1: Let's go. Let's get a brand behind it.
0: Thanks, you're a legend, mate. Well done. It. Well done.
1: Cheers. Thanks, guys.
2: Lou Kleibert there out of Glasgow. Very thankful to him and to the NZOC. Bit of a frantic start to the show, Mitch, getting him up, but grateful to have him on board.
0: Oh, he's a champion. Well, I'm quite literally in all senses of the word, and I will rush any start to the show to get a Commonwealth Games double gold medalist on. What a champion, and very down-to-earth human being as well. You can tell he's an extremely hard-working guy, and I'm really excited to see if he decides to put the togs on for LA and do us proud there. I think with a performance like that in the back half of the IM that we watched yesterday, Chappie, it was just a machine. The breaststroke, he gained so much and just put it to bed with the free as well. So an absolute New Zealand champion.
2: Yeah, and I think that's, obviously, he'll walk away from these Commonwealth Games going, awesome to win 2 golds, great to win a silver, fantastic to defend his titles as well, yeah, in the IM and in the butterfly. But I think if you break it down and you look at his times, he'd probably be most impressed with that fight that he showed.

0: road in the last 50 of the 200 fly to do a sub 30 in your last 50 is bloody, like 29.56, I think he swam, is really impressive. And then as he touched on there, to be able to go toe-to-toe with Will Petrick, his training partner, someone who he goes toe-to-toe with every day in Australia.
1: Smoked him in the free, in the breaststroke, though, particularly
0: to do it in the breaststroke, which is Petrick's strength. And Clearbert's, as he just was there, he's very open about this. Breaststroke is not his stroke. It's where he's weakest. It's where he's spent so much time working on. Like, I've been lucky to cover Lou his entire career, and the amount of times I've gone and watched him train, and he's just looked annoyed at his breaststroke times and going, if I can just get this right, I'll be doing something.
1: Had me fooled yesterday. I mean, the amount that he gained in that breaststroke, that was the definitive leg for me. I mean, obviously he put it to bed with the free, but he would have been, what, fourth or fifth going into the breaststroke and then just mowed down whoever was in front. And then it was basically him and the Aussie Petrick and that free. He was just lifting. I remember Brian was like, oh, no, here comes the Aussie. Not even close.
0: Yeah.
1: Not even close.
0: Yeah, and the fact that he's saying, look, I want to be better in the first half of my race than I am the second half of the race, and the second half of the race, or one quarter of that second half, is his least favoured stroke, and one quarter of that first half is probably his favoured stroke in the butterfly. It's like, man, if you can just get a backstroke and that breaststroke clicking, you can do something pretty naughty there at the Olympics.
1: Yeah. Oh, yeah. I mean, we saw it yesterday, and I'm just really excited, and I hope that he gets a little bit more sodium bicarbonate into him for the next couple of years. We can see him on the plane in LA because, I mean, what a champion. And like we're saying, just a very humble, all-round good Kiwi man. So I couldn't be more excited for him, couldn't be more proud of his efforts in the pool. And, you know, the Aussies are world-class swimmers, and you can't blame them for going over to Melbourne to train in that environment. It's also good intel. It's the five eyes of swimming, if you like. He's going to go in there. He's getting intel on the enemy, and he's beating them.
0: 7 Commonwealth Games medals for Lewis Clearbert now. 2 World Championships coming in 2024 and 2019. The Olympic one is obviously what is missing from there. He'll be 29 at the Los Angeles Olympics, Lewis Clearbert. That's not the only swim we're going to chat about today. Moss Burmester is going to join us at 11:15. Someone that won the 200 fly 20 years ago. I'm sure Lewis
1: would have. It's not that long ago, is it?
0: Well,
1: that's crazy.
0: 2006 Melbourne, yeah. So I'm sure he'd be stoked with what Clearbert returned. But also, this is now New Zealand's most successful Commonwealth Games in the pool. 10 medals at Glasgow for the New Zealand swimmers, beating the effort of 9 4 years ago in Birmingham.

0: So the fact that
1: fair weather and clear, but eh?
0: In this condensed games, this scaled down games, New Zealand's breaking records. And the other thing, you know, you say Clearbird and Fairweather. Yes, Erica won 5, Lou won 3, but the fact that Hazel Overhand won a bronze and the women's relay won a bronze as well. And we love a team event in swimming, don't we? Because it's such an individualistic sport that if you can make it a team sport, and those scenes of when the US team with Lochte and Phelps was dominating the world, and the Aussies obviously have done very well here at the Commonwealth Games, as you would expect.
1: Especially in the team format as well.
0: Yeah.
1: I think it sort of, I'm sure we'll talk about this today as well, but we talk about Zoe Hobbs and getting a gold medal on the track in a sprint. It sort of feels like a relay in the pool for New Zealand is comparable. You know, it seems like some areas that we don't usually come close in, and we're starting to have some success in. And, man, I hope we can get Zoe across the line today on the show, because that is still something I am absolutely buzzing from.
0: Oh, it is fantastic. And I think now that we've had a little bit of time to reflect on it all, I want to throw this question out there, and it's going to be one of our two questions of the day.
1: We've got two, have we, Chappy?
0: We've got two. I just want to start with this one, though. Where does Zoe Hobbs' gold medal yesterday in the women's 100 metres at the Glasgow Commonwealth Games, and 8833 is our text number, where does that rank for you in New Zealand sporting success? Because straight away, the reaction from some people was, oh my God, that's incredible. And I'm one of those people. You're one of those people, Mitch.
1: Yes.
0: There's other people, though, and I somewhat understand it, that go, don't need the Commonwealth Games. But I think it is a blue ribboned event. It is something, and that's why I think we have this obsession and fascination with the 100 metres, is we've all done it. We have all done a running race, whether at kindergarten, primary school, intermediate, high school, after a couple of beers or a lot of beers with some mates on a treadmill. Look, some people may have watched Zoe Hobbs yesterday and gone, I can run a sub-11 and tried to yesterday and pulled a hammy. But where does Zoe Hobbs' gold medal rank for you in New Zealand's sporting success? 8833.
1: It's funny you say that, Chappy, because I'm somewhat in both camps that you've just mentioned there. You know, the Commonwealth Games, they aren't the Olympic Games. It's not the world that are at the Commonwealth Games. However, what I will say is it doesn't dampen this achievement one little bit for me. I think it is an absolutely incredible moment for New Zealand sport, not only just because it's a gold in a sprint race at a big meet, but you look at the time that she ran, and you take into mind the conditions that were at play yesterday. I would like to think that she could shave off 0.01 just from the conditions. That would get her a bronze medal at the Olympics. That excites me. That is world class. Say what you will about the Commonwealth Games, it is still a world class achievement by a New Zealander who not many people gave a chance. And I am just so, so stoked for her.
0: So we spoke about it yesterday. 10.93 would have got her 4th at the Paris Olympics. 10.93 would have got her a silver at the Tokyo Olympics.
1: Wow. Wow. See, I didn't know that. I only looked back to the last Olympics. And I think that's a fair enough assessment. You know, conditions do play a part in sprinting with the wind conditions as well. But I believe it was relatively neutral, if not a slight headwind yesterday. I know we're getting the pluses and minuses confused, but it was only 0.8 metres per second.

Hey, where does Zoe Hobbs' gold medal rank for you in the history of New Zealand's sporting success? The other one, NPC starts tonight. Give us your predictions. Give us your thoughts. Where do you think your team is going to finish as well? Let's personalise it a bit. Where do you think your team's going to finish? Give us your predictions for the season. The winners, the wooden spoon. Look, if you want to go your top four, go for that as well. Where do you think your team's going to finish?

0: join me, Daniel McCarty, for Mondays with McCarty on Sport Nation as we react to all the big moments. 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
10: 24 minutes past 9, Sport Nation mornings. Alex Chapman, Mitch James, we're with you through until midday. After 10 o'clock, we'll head to the UK and catch up with Matt Reid on this consistent rubbish that's coming out of FIFA. And it's now, not only. So when we got off here yesterday at midday, UEFA had said they were calling an emergency meeting. CONCACAF, who's the Confederation of North Central America and the Caribbean Association for Football, have said they're deeply concerned by the lack of due process. Bearing in mind, North America are part of CONCACAF, and where has Infantino been hanging out recently, and who has he been hanging out with recently?
11: Can I just say that they were saying yesterday, Infantino and Trump, we don't have any personal fingers in this pie. I think CONCACAF saying, hey, no due process, is a smoking gun as if it wasn't logically sound already. That's the smoking gun to say, hey, this is nefarious operators with big pockets who want to make them bigger. That are operating in this way, because that is literally the home base. The U.S. football, or soccer. is in CONCACAF. So if they weren't given due process, no one has, and it's an absolute sham and a farce, and I cannot wait to get stuck into this when we get Matt

0: on the show.
1: Yeah, it's shambolic. And the European leagues organization, so that's like the domestic leagues in Europe, so the Premier League, for example, Ligue 1 in France, Bundesliga, have also released a statement saying that the World Cup isn't for sale and it's not FIFA's president's private equity asset. So the fact that this is going beyond just national confederates and national organisations shows the impact that this is being had already globally.
0: Yeah, I couldn't agree more. And I'm encouraged by the response by these bodies. You know, UEFA, like we were saying yesterday, Chappie, they're no saints when it comes to football and administration. CONCACAF, probably even less so when you look at the FIFA scandal.

0: Cup. It unites everyone, and it unites sports fans across the world. You need some sort of unanimous agreement on what makes it work, whether that's on a business level, an administrative level, a playing level. And it seems like throughout history, despite all of the madness of FIFA and all the other governing bodies and the processes of bidding for the World Cups, et cetera, it seemed like there was some form of unity across the board. And now we've got these people who coming into the process looking to make their already fat pockets fatter, considering they're all 80 plus anyway, not like they're going to be able to do anything with the money, and are just putting an absolute rocket in the middle of the global game. It is just such a shame, and I would really hate to see this go to vote, because we've seen how corrupt the voting process is in the past, and I really hope it doesn't get there.
1: Yeah, we'll chat about that with Matt and throughout the show as well. 8833, if you've got any thoughts around that scandal that's once again rocking FIFA. Your questions, plural, of the day. Because the reason it's two is because I actually couldn't decide between the two, to be honest.
0: Oh, homework for you at home.
1: Yeah. 8833, where does Zoe Hobbs's achievements yesterday of her winning a gold, New Zealand's first ever gold, in the 100 metres, rank in New Zealand sporting success? Your other question of the day, give us a prediction for the NPC season for your team, where you think they're going to finish, wooden spooners maybe, and who do you think's going to win NPC? 8833.
0: A chappy.
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2: The Warriors have a point to prove after last week's disappointing 12-point loss to the Bulldogs. Now they head to the Gold Coast looking to bounce back against a Titans side that's found some form with two straight wins. With a blockbuster clash against the top of the table Panthers waiting back home next week, getting the momentum back is more important than ever. We've got you covered with all the action thanks to our mates at SEN. The Warriors against the Titans. Kick off 5 p.m. Saturday, live on Sport Nation. Got a take for the boys? 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
3: 27 minutes away from 10 here on Sport Nation Mornings. 8833. Questions of the day. Where does Zoe Hobbs' achievements yesterday rank for you in the history of New Zealand sporting success? And also, NPC starts tonight, the 50th edition of the NPC. Waikato Bay Plenty, 10 past 7 for that one, the opening game. Where do you think your team's going to finish? Do you have any predictions for the season? Who's going to win? Wooden spoon, semi-finals, talking points for you out of the NPC? 8833. Zoe's performance has to be at the very top, doesn't it? Says this texter. I mean, 100 metres sprint is arguably the pinnacle of athletics. It's the showpiece. I mean, it's not the Olympics, but to be the first ever Kiwi to get a gold, she has to be now right up there with everything else. And that's similar to the lines of another texter. Zoe winning gold yesterday was a New Zealand Everest moment. First ever, and probably will be the only one to ever achieve a 100-metre gold at an international level. That's from Trent.
4: Yeah. And how good is it? I'm still buzzing from it, Chappy. And there's a few texts in about the NPC as well. Tony, who I'm guessing is from Taranaki, says, Taranaki top four, losing Barnsley and Josh Jacob, a big loss, but we have some excellent forwards, so I'm hopeful. I do agree with that take. I think Josh Jacob is the glue to that side, and him going off to South Africa. I'm not sure what the 10 depth is like in Taranaki or whether they have to go local for that, but there'll be a watch this space. I think potentially they could drop a place or two just with losing Josh Jacob. But yeah, it's going to be a really good NPC season, Chappy. As two Aucklanders, I can't really say I feel all that great about where we're standing. My former flatmate Eli Paiwai, he works in the Auckland ranks, and I know that it's been a labour of love for Batesy and the coaching team there over the last couple of years. But they've maintained Batesy, and that's a vote of confidence. So it'll be very, very interesting, at least, to see where Auckland go this year. We also have a text in saying from Chris saying, Waikato supporter off to the game tonight, expecting mid-table again, nothing special, will be a quarter finalist.
3: Yeah, with Auckland, I was going to say it can't get any worse, but it actually can, because they managed to still win two games yesterday. You would like to think it won't get any worse than what it was last year. And I had Steve Devine on as a co-host on Wednesday, and we were talking about it. And I can't remember if Stevie said this on air or off air, but he's like, look, they have to be better, both in terms of they have to be better, but also, you know, obviously, you know, they need to be better here. When you look at who they've got, like they are an older team than they were last year. They were relatively inexperienced last year. And that was kind of the, I suppose, reason, or it would have been one of the reasons why they would have got Stephen Bates as the head coach because he's had that experience coaching at younger levels. He's spent time with the under

0: 20s, I think, with the A's system, with development teams. And that's where his strengths are as a coach. So now they need to go to another level from an Auckland perspective. As one texter pointed out, though, rumour has it they've already put Canterbury's name on top of the trophy. And it's hard to argue with that, to be honest.
1: Well, I would say Wellington. Wellington could have been a lot weaker should Duplessis-Kiriffe got on that plane to South Africa. I think I might have been one of the only people in New Zealand who would have had Brad Shields on that plane as well, just because of his age. But I thought he was absolutely outstanding for the Hurricanes this season, and I wouldn't have scoffed at seeing him on that plane despite where he's at in his career. I think Wellington are going to be a real problem just because they have some really elite players for the NPC level. I don't know if Callum Harkin will be playing for Wellington or does he play for another province. I'm not too sure, but if he's in that squad as well without Ruben Love, watch out. He will shine in this competition. Yeah. So it's going to be very, very interesting as well. And as Ben points out on 8833, our text machine text in, if you want to get involved in this discussion, too many foreign players from the NPC Wellington side. I don't think so. I believe there's a Japanese player who's come in. I'm just really interested to see how they go.
0: Yeah, I think for a lot of these teams, it's going to be how they're impacted by the All Blacks, right? And Tasman were looking fantastic. If you had said to me a week ago, who do you think's going to win the NPC? I would have said Canterbury or Tasman. But the fact that Tasman have now lost Tapatapa Nawai, Ethan Blackadder, that's an enormous loss for the impact that they potentially were going to have on...
1: It's just
0: Tasman
1: at that
0: side.
1: Level, right? You know, like at that level, Ethan Blackadder is an absolute beast.
0: Yep.
1: You know, say what you will about him and his injuries, and at the highest level of rugby, maybe still to find his best football, but the size of the man just alone and the pedigree as well. I think Tasman will miss the likes of, I know that he went to Auckland last season, but guys like Anton Signer, you know, could you imagine if they were playing both in the back row for a Tasman? And we've seen Tasman just be an absolute factory. And speaking of factory, the men in red and black, they are never, ever going to be far away from that conversation. I'm actually lucky to be in the heartland of Canterbury today in Christchurch doing some stuff out the gate at the Greyhounds tonight for the last meet at Addington. But we're speaking about this Canterbury side and some people saying, put their name on the trophy already. I wouldn't go that far, but man, they're going to be tough to beat. They always are at this level.
0: Well, Auckland are going to be hugely impacted by the loss of Signer. He was their captain last year. He was going to be their captain again this year. He was their best player by far last year in what was an absolutely battling and disappointing campaign for the Blue and Whites. In terms of Canterbury, I think how dominant they're going to be, and look, this is hardly revolutionary analysis, but it's going to be... dependent on how long they've got Richie Maunga for.
1: It really is. I think if someone goes down in the playmaker role, you'd have to imagine from the rhetoric that's been spun in the media that it was sort of fulfilling duties to honour the black jersey selection process as to why Richie's not there. I think it doesn't take a rocket scientist to realise that he is probably going to slot in to be our first choice 10. As it stands right now. At worst, he's going to be in the 23 as a playmaker on the bench. So it's going to be very interesting to see how that situation plays out. But I did notice that Richie Maunga is on the bench this weekend. And it's not, I'm sure, again, it's the same argument of warming him into the process. The man's been winning football games for fun. He's barely lost over the last 2 years in Japan as well. So I thought that was very interesting. To see him on the bench, I'm sure Canterbury have due process about it, and it's, I might be reading too deeply into that, but give the man some minutes. He's the, depending who you're asking, he's the world's best 10.
0: He did join Scotty and Izzy yesterday, so go back and listen to that wherever you get your podcasts if you do want to hear Richie Maunga having a yarn to the Brecky boys. 8833, where does Zoe Hobbs's achievement sit in the success of New Zealand sport? It was an outstanding achievement, but surpassed by 90% of Olympic gold medalists, says one texter. Daryl from Kitty, though, says Zoe Hobbs is up there with anything that John Walker achieved. John Walker winning an Olympic gold medal 50 years ago.
1: I'm somewhat in between the two. I think context is key here, right? 90% of Olympic gold

0: medalists. No, because how many have we had on the track in a sprint?
1: Mm.
0: This is a really huge moment for New Zealand athletics. I mean, I don't want to disrespect any Olympic gold medalists. I just don't want that to come into the same conversation. But I don't think I agree with that. However, John Walker is a champion at Olympic level. He's a gold medalist in some of the middle distance races. Depending where you are in the world, can be viewed just as rose tinted goggles as sprinting in some parts of the world as well, I might argue. So I wouldn't go that far, but that's not to rain on Zoe Hobbs's parade, who is, I'm sure as many people might be listening today can gather, I really, really, really respect this achievement, but I would love to see it at the Olympic level.
1: 50 years tomorrow since Sir John Walker won his gold at Montreal 76.
0: Interesting timing on that text there, Daryl. Very interesting timing.
1: I mean, Commonwealth and Olympic Games always happen at the same time, right? So it's going to be roughly close, but that is interesting timing. We're also chatting about this shambles that is FIFA. Yeah, FIFA, so corrupt, says one texter. I'm enjoying the Commonwealth Games chat, though, lads. They add, regarding the NPC, I'm looking forward to seeing Du Plessis Creevy and Brad Shields wrap it up for Wellington. It's a shame they're back at Henry Stadium, though. When it's closer, the small crowds will wrestle around in there.
0: Cherry Collins Park and Porirua, maybe. That might be a better option going forward. I know Auckland are having similar discussions. Sorry to everyone who's not outside Auckland, and as a Jaffa talking about Auckland. But I think it's a very good case study when you look at Eden Park, you look at Henry Stadium and the NPC. There's a funny thing about human psychology where if you see a smaller ground packed, you might be more keen to go to that game because it looks like something's happening there.
1: Whereas it's inviting.
0: When there's 400 people at Eden Park or Henry Stadium, and it seems like no one wants to be there. And that's something I feel really passionate about. Provincial rugby, it's not the early 2000s where we're going to pack out 30,000 at Eden Park for the Battle of the Bridge. It's not where we can get 25,000 in for Wellington versus Canterbury, maybe unless it's a final. So what about these provincial grounds? You know, why can't we make it a little bit more grassroots for the bigger provinces and start to really get this eye test going of like, hey, this is something that we want to be at? Because Henry Stadium, I always used to joke that at the Sevens, everyone was dressing up as seats because they're an eyesore, the yellow. I'm sorry to you Wellingtonians out there. I'm sure many of you agree with me, though. The yellow seats are an eyesore, and it makes it look much worse than it is.
1: Yeah, and the whole moving smaller teams or less prominent teams to smaller stadiums needs to be an ongoing conversation. Like Auckland Rugby are talking about leaving Eden Park. Yep. You'd think Wellington Rugby will be playing more games at Jerry Collins Stadium as they have in the past. The Wellington Phoenix have taken a couple of games to Porirua in recent years, Braden. Is that right? Yeah,
2: Braden's nodding. Yeah, I think so, firmly.
1: Yeah. So there is the opportunity there. And when they do go to other stadiums, these other sports teams, they've shown that they'll pack them out. And we, you know, yes, this carries on what we're talking about yesterday with the Waz potentially playing more at Eden Park, and off the back of Auckland FC getting 40,000 to that Tottenham game at Eden Park, and you would think at some stage they will be playing more games at Eden Park. I'd hugely encourage people as well, if you did miss it yesterday, go back and listen to our chat with Nick Sortner, the CEO of Eden Park. Yeah. I think we kind of only really touched the surface in terms of getting people's reaction to it, but Nick covered a lot of areas there, including Commonwealth Games athletics being held at Eden Park, which the idea of a running track at Eden Park, I have
0: seems
1: very mixed
0: weird
1: feelings
0: yeah,
1: about,
0: it
1: to
0: seems
1: be honest.
0: Weird.
1: But also but what they're looking to do with the 2028 T20 Cricket World Cup, which is going to be held in New Zealand and Australia.
0: Chappy.
1: 10 games they want to go for. One texter suggesting, why can't they host a final? Look, they want a big stadium. You'd think the MCG will host the T20 Cricket World Cup final in 2028. But yeah, Nick is an aspirational CEO, and I think that's what we want from people like him. Look, I make no secret, I'm a huge fan of Carl Budge as a CEO, not

0: just with the Blues, but what he did with SailGP, what he did with trying to get the WSL surfing event to New Zealand with Piha before that got cancelled due to COVID, his time with the ASB Classic and growing that. So I think you need to be empowering deep thinkers like Budge, Sortner, David Higgins, Dean Lonergan, and Andrea Nelson has been involved in the past, Dame Therese Walsh, those sorts of people who know what success looks like in hosting big events and then having this permanent events fund that we can use. And it's not just sports events, right? You look at the amazing stuff that David Higgins and Duco have done with Synthony and what that's done for local economies, or the local economy in Auckland in particular.
1: Black Clash as well.
0: Black Clash as well. It doesn't always have to be these serious events like World Cups and Premier League teams. But you almost want them to be a committee, right? This like brains trust of events, and then they just go
1: to... It's not a bad idea, Chaffee. They are some of the most experienced in the field who have done that on a world-class level.
0: Yeah, and then they can go to this government run, whether it's central or local government, and say, look, we've got this fund of X amount every year, and it will be tens of millions, but this is what we think it will do. And in a way, they become either the ideas masters or they become the representatives of those who come up with these ideas.
1: Yeah, we had another text from Steve saying, morning fellas, just wondering how Zoe Hobbs' times compared to the best times run this year by world other athletes and also the previous Olympic gold medal race. We've mentioned the previous Olympic gold medal race that would have got her fourth by 0.01. I've got some of the best times up from last year. Melissa Jefferson Wooden was 10.61. That was the world lead. Tina Clayton, 10.76. Julian Alfred, 10.84. Sharika Jackson, 10.88. And Sha'Carri Richardson, 10.94. So she would have been fifth best with that time in the world last year.
0: Yeah. And to be fair, there's been some really quick times already in 2026, like Hodge ran 10.63 just last month. Sha'Carri Richardson ran 10.77 about a month ago as well. Jefferson Wooden ran that 10.78 earlier this month. So there's some really... And look, is that a disappointment for Zoe? Maybe. Is that a driver for her and what makes her hungrier?
1: Were they in the pissing rain in Glasgow? Didn't think so.
0: But I'll tell you what, I've found it fascinating how I reckon I've had half a dozen people ask me, do we think that rain actually helped her? And I saw someone post on social media yesterday. Wow. It's not always the greatest barometer of logic and sense, social media, is it? In fact, more often than not, it's the opposite. But someone posing the question of, does that actually help, like, Kiwis and Poms and Aussies? Because they are used to these yuck conditions. Whereas once you get to, like, a Portland, Oregon, for example, or parts of Europe, where the air might be a bit thinner or drier conditions as well, then maybe that's where it becomes a bit tougher. Questions of the day, where are you on the NPC? What are your teams? Where do you think your team's going to finish? Wooden spoon, go on Harbour, say that you're not going to get the wooden spoon this year. And where does Zoe Hobbs' achievements yesterday of winning the women's 100 metres at the Commonwealth Games rank for you in the history of New Zealand sporting success? Coming up 10 away from 10, Sport Nation.
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3: The Warriors have a point to prove after last week's disappointing 12-point loss to the Bulldogs. Now they head to the Gold Coast looking to bounce back against the Titans side that's found some form with two straight wins. With a blockbuster clash against the top of the table Panthers waiting back home next week, getting the momentum back is more important than ever. We've got you covered with all the action thanks to our mates at SEN. The Warriors against the Titans. 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

0: Bet to bring social betting all into one app. R18, as always, please bet responsibly. I'll have a look at the NRL tonight. Cowboys against the Roosters. Mark Nawangani to Wase and Tomitalo to have 2+ tries combined. In the AFL tonight, Collingwood against Geelong in the try bet. Either team by less than 24.5. Both sides battling at the moment. Collingwood are 8th, Geelong 9th. So I think if one, well, when one team wins, it will be relatively close. And we've got Ōtaki Racing today, the racing we were supposed to have last Saturday, which got postponed because of the awful weather that there was last weekend. So really good racing. If you do want to get your eyes on that, have a look at race 2 at Ōtaki, Urunui to finish top 2. So Urunui top 2, Collingwood Geelong 24.5-point try bet, and Nawangani Tawase and Tomitalo 2+ tries combined in the NRL tonight. Whack that together in a multi, you're getting $7.16, or boost from your toolbox, $7.60.
1: I have also gone to the NRL tonight, Chappie. I've gone with the Cowboys line, 5.5 against the Roosters. I think it's going to be a close one. Gone both teams to score in Liverpool and Wrexham's preseason friendly. It's usually goals galore on both sides in preseason friendlies. And the opener for the NPC tonight, Waikato, to get the upset, $2.15. All selections will get you $5.71. You can boost that up to 586.
0: That's despite that Waikato texter saying earlier that they think their team's going to finish mid-table.
1: Don't care.
0: I tell you what, if you want to have a look at a try score in that one,

0: Kurt Eklund bundling over close to the line, 215.
1: Wow, that's a little good money. Good money.
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2: The Warriors have a point to prove after last week's disappointing 12-point loss to the Bulldogs. Now they head to the Gold Coast looking to bounce back against a Titans side that's found some form with two straight wins. With a blockbuster clash against the top-of-the-table Panthers waiting back home next week, getting the momentum back is more important than ever. We've got you covered with all the action thanks to our mates at SEN. The Warriors against the Titans. Kick off 5 p.m. Saturday live on Sport Nation. Your morning look across the sporting world. This is Mornings with Chappie and Mitch on Sport Nation. Welcome back.

0: Now Singh dinks it over the top. It's going to fall to Elijah Just, who has slammed it into the roof of the net. And the All Whites have fight. Elijah just like that, helps New Zealand to a 1-0 lead. Less than 7 minutes gone.
1: And the shot, oh my goodness!

0: for a famous double in the 90th minute. Norway lead 2-0 over Brazil.
1: Punch back out to Lopez Cabral on the left. Dances around McAllister.
0: And the shot is a stunner.
2: What a goal!
0: What a goal! Goal of the tournament stuff. Sydney Lopez Cabral from the edge of the area has bent it to the far post with his right boot and equalised again.
3: Plays it back to Porro, lifts the ball into the back post, and there's a header laid back, and the shot
0: there it is!
3: Ferran Torres!
0: Ferran Torres!
3: He has launched it in with the volley, Ferran Torres!
4: 1.5 minutes past 10 here on Sport Nation Mornings. Alex Chapman, Mitch James, Brad Osamedia here as well. We're with you through until midday. Yes, that goal from Cape Verde left back Sydney Lopez Cabral. The sensational curling effort, as it has been described, for Cape Verde against Argentina has been voted the goal of the tournament for the Football World Cup. Elijah Justs was one of the finalists. Braden, you're not happy about this, are you? Brad's having a little vent to me this morning about it. I think this should be goal of the tournament.
5: I had a different pick for me. The Haiti goal from Wilson Isidore for me was just a thunderous hit, and I prefer that sort of, I prefer like a well-hit goal. I guess the Cape Verde goal was more of a curler, and I just think Isidore's strike was just
4: in my opinion,
5: it was better. But I also
6: Roberto Carlos fan.
5: Oh, yeah, 100%. But I also did vote for Elijah Just, obviously. So.
4: Oh, was it public voting? Man.
5: It was public voting, yes. So they have voted Cape Verde's as the goal of the tournament.
6: Well, that's not surprising, I think, when you consider public voting. They were the darlings of the tournament. They had to get some sort of repercussions for the story that they had, and I guess retribution for the heartbreaking knockout loss against Argentina. So can't blame them.
4: Yeah, but often with those, you like the popular votes had the size of your population, I guess is what I'm trying to say. How many people you have in your country influences how many votes you get a lot of the time. And Cape Verde have a population of just over 500,000 people. So the fact that they've got that many people, you know, probably everyone.
6: Vizinho's Instagram is my rebuttal to that argument.
4: Yeah, that's fair. That's fair. Braden also didn't like that it was that one because he didn't actually get to see it live because he was too busy playing his own football game. I reckon if he saw it in the moment and had seen the...
5: Yeah, I didn't get to celebrate it, you know? I didn't get to...
4: Well, how much should theatre come into those sorts of things, do you guys think?
5: Oh, it weighs a whole lot, I feel like. You know, where were you when this happened?
4: So a goal that's an 8 out of 10 in a knockout game, is that better than a 9 out of 10 goal or a 10 out of 10 goal in the pool stages?
6: A 9 out of 10, yes. A 10 out of 10, no.
4: Okay. What if it's an 8 out of 10 in pool stages and a 7 out of 10 in the knockout stages?
6: Knockout.
4: Now we're just being finicky, aren't we?
6: Yeah, but I mean, to your point though, Chappie, like what makes, and I sort of referred to it earlier on, what makes the World Cup is the world uniting. And I think the theatre is kind of part of the magic. Like if you don't put that into your equation, it's just, you don't view the World Cup the same as I do, you know, and it's all about that magic for me and the storyline. So yeah, I think the context of the goals does play a little bit into it for me. So, and that's why I'm not surprised that the Cape Verde goal was voted number one.
4: I asked Braden this earlier. I'm keen for your thoughts, Mitch. Mm. When I say to you the greatest World Cup goal, what comes to mind? This is a question without notice, by the way, so this probably isn't fair.
6: Ooh, I mean...
4: Or if I say to you, what is a great one?
6: I remember, and again, this is context rather than quality, unless we're talking about quality of goal. I remember exactly where I was when Mario Götze scored the winner.
4: Okay.
6: And that was a massive moment for me as a footballing fan, as a younger man in 2014 as well. It was just huge. And I think, you know, that Ferran Torres goal is going to serve the same purpose for a lot of people worldwide who are falling in love with the game, and or maybe that's their first experience or their first World Cup they've really dug into in what was a bit of a dire game. It was quite similar with Germany back in the day as well. So, yeah, I think context for me with football is everything, and that's why I go to Götze with that one.
4: Yeah, there's a few that kind of come to mind for me in the recency bias area.

0: year, James Rodriguez in 2014, that bullet.
1: Stunner.
0: Similar note, Tim Cahill.
1: Oh, wow.
0: And also what that did for Australia.
1: What about Robin van Persie's header?
0: That was going to be my third one.
1: Yeah.
0: In terms of those in the last, you know, 20-ish sort of years, yeah, you throw Goetz's in there as well. Yeah, Ronaldinho, Brazil against England in 2002. Dennis Bergkamp for the Dutch against Argentina in 86. You could throw in, like, Baggio for Italy against the Czechoslovakia. You could throw in Maradona for Argentina against England in 86.
2: Van Bronckhorst, 2010.
0: Exactly. You could,
1: well, for me as well, my earliest memories of football and where I first fell in love with the game and dressed up as him at a school show and tell afterwards was Ronaldo's double in the 2002 final.
0: Yeah, I like that. Bobby Charlton, England, Mexico, 1966, obviously far before I was even a consideration of being alive, let alone being alive.
1: I was going to say, I don't think you're that much older than me, Chappy.
0: We'll ask that. Well, we might put that question actually to Matt Reed, who's going to join us in about 10 minutes' time, not to talk about the goal of the tournament, but to chat about FIFA's plans to sell a share of the World Cup's commercial rights and the fallout from that over the last kind of 30 hours. Your question of the day, though.
1: About it.
0: Yeah, and it's ridiculous. Your question of the day, or questions of the day. Off the back of Zoe Hobbs' win yesterday at gold in the women's 100 metres at the Glasgow Commonwealth Games. And if you haven't seen it, the video of her getting her medal this morning, New Zealand time, her standing on the dais and hearing the anthem played. And you can actually see the moment when she does the big gulp. And then the tears start. It's just...
1: it's great stuff.
0: Oh, mate. Yeah.
1: I love it.
0: You watch it and you go, great, here we go again. Come back the tears. Because that's the beauty of it, right? There's just this immediate connector of pride and joy that you have for someone who said, I want to win a Commonwealth Games medal. And to go and win a Commonwealth Games gold medal and make history for New Zealand... It is emotional. And so the question of the day, where did Zoe's win yesterday rank for you? I'm not saying give a top five or a top 10, but what is the comparison here? What it is, you know, what still sits above it?
1: Interesting text, aren't there, Chappy, on 8833? There's a very sort of varied response to it. I think it's Glenn who's texting saying, good morning, lads. Congratulations to Zoe. Great time, great win. However, the fastest Jamaicans were not there. If Zoe can win Olympic or world championships, then I would rate her very highly. She's currently somewhere around the top 10 in the world. This is no slight on Zoe. And I feel like that's probably summed up relatively well. I think she would have loved to test herself against the top Jamaicans. And this was something that I didn't really understand. Maybe you could shed some light on, Chappy. Why don't the Jamaicans send their top track athletes to the Comm Games, where it's something that they could essentially, in theory, dominate?
0: They do sometimes. I think it depends on the year. It depends on what else there is that year. We've got the Pan Pacific Championships for some sports later this year as well. Cost is obviously an enormous factor. And as we've seen with other athletes in other countries, the fact that it's a not that it's a scaled-down athletics program, but the reason for there not being... I'm not just talking about sprinting here. For a lot of sports, the reason that a lot of countries haven't sent their main athletes, or some countries have decided to pull out, you know, their big athletes, or not as seen as big of a team, then, yeah, that has to be a factor in it, you'd think.
1: Yeah, it's interesting, but I don't think that takes anything away from Zoe.
0: Oh, no.
1: When we see the time and you compare it to that Olympic final, whether it be in Tokyo or Paris, let's go with Tokyo because that sounds a lot more fun, a silver medal.
0: But also, a silver in Tokyo, bearing in mind there was only 3 years between the Tokyo and Paris Olympics. We didn't have a full four-year cycle with that one because the Tokyo Olympics got postponed a year because of COVID. So it's not like there was a full Olympic cycle, and we still had to squeeze a Commonwealth Games in there as well for those who are in the Commonwealth for 22. So it is up there, right? And
1: 100%. For me, this is where it's tough to find where to really put it, because I still want to give it all the

0: the credit that it deserves, because it is an absolutely outstanding achievement. And given the context of New Zealand athletics, where this stands in terms of a track medal at a proper international meet, sure, we can debate till the cows come home about the international world level or Olympic level conversation. It should never take away from the fact that this is a historic moment in New Zealand athletics, and never will, to be fair. It speaks for itself.
1: So where does it sit for you in the annals of New Zealand sporting success? 8833 and the NPC gets underway tonight. What are your thoughts around it? How is your team going to go? Who's going to win it? Who's going to get the wooden spoon? 8833, 11 minutes past 10 on Sport Nation. When we come back, we'll chat with Matt Reed on FIFA.
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3: 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Colleges are tuning
4: is
3: in.
4: It on the Ocho?
3: The what?
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3: No. God. Am I supposed to know that?
4: 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You know, Dodgeball, remember?
3: You're watching Dodgeball on ESPN, the Ocho. Genuinely have never seen that.
5: 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That's the joke. 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
3: Right. Yeah. Thank you. Thank you.
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1: There are reactions to FIFA's plans to sell a

0: Share of the Football World Cup's commercial rights continues. The news came out yesterday that FIFA aims to sell off stakes in its football competitions, including the World Cup, to private investors via associates of Donald Trump. It has been met with incredulity and rage from fans, politicians and regional governing bodies. And us. UK journalist Matt Reed has stayed up for us on the chance that there's been further updates before Europe goes to sleep. He joins us now. Mate, thanks so much for joining us. Let's start with, what was your reaction when you read it about 30 hours ago?
1: Hi, evening guys, morning to you guys. My jaw dropped. It's just absolutely incredible. And, you know, in this modern world of ours with exciting inverted commas politicians and leaders of big business, you know, you kind of think, can I be shocked anymore? But this is such an enormous thing to do from the position of FIFA, which is a not-for-profit, non-commercial organisation, which is there to govern and to lead the sport and to reflect the views of its members, which is 211 footballing nations around the globe, to come up with ideas. Like, fair enough, to come up with ideas and to develop the game and grow the game, but they're stepping way beyond their remit here, and they're moving into yet another murky world of influence from a very small group of incredibly rich people. It's hugely concerning, and I'm really worried about it. But at the same time, the flip side of that is, it's just such an incredible step that I have hope and faith in the members of FIFA, these many, many nations around the world, that there will be enough resistance to push back against it.
0: Yeah, on that, so Infantino set a September 19 deadline for the member federations, as they met, 211 of them, to accept the deal. Is it as straightforward as these member nations saying no and hoping that those in favour don't get the majority?
1: It's pretty much that straightforward. There are little quirks connected in with that. The point that we mustn't underestimate is the motivations of these different nations and how differently funded they are, differing in size their funding pots are. And if Gianni Infantino did not believe that he didn't have enough of the members to back him and to back the vote, he would not be going down this road. But there've been a number of people who've come out already. UEFA is speaking out about it. Elements of North America are speaking out about it. The Asian Authority are asking questions as to why they've not been informed about this earlier. It's only CAF, which is the African Authority, which is saying, hey, let's just have a little chat about this. And members, we will have a talk and we'll have a meeting about it. But all of these different associations referred to as MAs, member associations, but they are the football associations of each nation. They're driven by different motives. And if a member association from a tiny nation which has equal voting power to a major populous nation like a China or a Germany or a USA or a country with a large population in the UK or a Brazil, If they have equal power to this, so you just need that enough motivation for half of the members to then step up and say, actually, this is going to be something which is going to give us a lot of money to line our pockets. And you just need a few more of those nations, a few within that group, to be able to be saying, well, actually, we get this money. Is it going to disappear somewhere? Because what happens often in these smaller nations and with the less well-managed nations, because the funding from FIFA, there's a lack of clarity on where the money is spent and how the money is spent. We know what goes into each nation, but we don't see the results of all of this. There's not a big paper trail of this was invested here, this was invested there. Money disappears. And having being given a £20 million bonus for signing up to this and then getting the $20 million, shall I say, and then reaping the benefits potentially further down the line of another $20 million, then that's a big incentive when it's currently more than double what you would receive otherwise. I've given two different points there. Point one is Infantino is only operating here on the hope that this is going to, on the belief that this is going to happen. This wouldn't be pushed at this point if he didn't think he had the

0: for you if you say yes. It's the most flagrant piece of bribery that you could possibly imagine. It is, you know, here is your reward if you say yes to this and you get involved. And it's Trumpian in the lack of concern about repercussions or censure or impact of this being out there. But this is what he's saying. He's saying if you get involved in the early stages, here you go, $20 million. And then after that point, it might still go through if you don't vote for it, but you will have more money to make if you have voted for it. So get on the bus early, make the money. Don't be a resisting person because I believe I've got the votes anyway. You may as well get there. He's just going to be, he's got a plan in place. And that's what concerns me from this very, very influential, very powerful, and frankly, dangerous former lawyer who knows how to play systems and who knows how to push buttons and to motivate. Can I just go on a minor tangent?
1: Go for it.
0: Go on, say yes. Well, it cast my mind back to before the Qatar World Cup when a number of Northern European nations wanted to wear armbands to be reflecting their support of biodiversity, yes, of gay rights, etc. with the armbands. And that started to grow, and then there were meetings and briefings from figures around FIFA who were pointing to the officials and saying, well, actually, there will be punishments in place. There will be repercussions if you do this. And those repercussions could be as strong as potentially missing out on being in the World Cup. It could be, I mean, the players being sent off. A lot of this has been very clandestine, but the kind of threat is there. And what happened? The English FA, one of the strongest, most powerful, most wealthy, etc. FAs, they saw that the kind of the impact of this on the kind of, you know, the TV rights they had and all the ins and outs of it, and the dreams of their players and their manager at the time, Gareth Southgate, and they crumbled. And if that can happen to England with this, you know, with these principles, admittedly some of them are kind of signature kind of principles which they're kind of pushing out and saying this is what we stand for, and you know, they've kind of drawn back from it. If that happens with England and with a number of other really, like, you know, outspoken and strong FAs, goodness me, the ones that really need the money, you don't need to push many buttons, do you?
2: Well, that's it, Matt. You know, what you're saying is it's so brazen and in your face. Infantino is billing it as the democratization of football, but let's call it for what it is. You know, we've seen the bidding process for the World Cup be completely hijacked by bribery for these smaller nations. Mm-hmm. And the way that you describe it, the thought that comes to my head is, all of these nations who have never qualified for a World Cup and never have a chance realistically are going to take this brown paper bag, let's call it that. Yeah. They're going to take this brown paper bag because they don't have a vested interest in this greater process. And what I can't help but think is it's under the guise of extra funding. We've already seen this World Cup rake in exorbitant amounts of money. They can afford to pay that extended funding for these nations without this process. Let's just call it for what it is. It's brazen corruption.
0: It is brazen, absolutely. That's exactly what it is. And we've not moved on to the glistening gold egg at the centre of this, which is that Josh Kushner, who's the brother of Jared Kushner, mate, who is Donald Trump's son-in-law, is the guy who will be leading through Thrive Capital and his kind of like investment and development arm. He will be leading the sale of the commercial rights.
3: I don't have anything to do with this.
0: And a huge chunk of what the World Cups are and of FIFA's revenue. And the amazing thing is that, as you know, like FIFA have made just short of $15 billion.
2: Crazy.
0: From this World Cup. I mean, it's absolutely enormous. And it's funny. I mean, he can claim huge credit for this, Infantino. It's funny about how you make a lot more money when you actually are including a lot more nations, and you're somewhat watering down the product in the early stages, even though it was a great World Cup. And you've got more matches, and you've got more TV revenue, you've got more advertising money and all the rest of it. It's funny about how your earnings go up that. So maybe not a masterstroke from Infantino. Maybe it's just an obvious knock on. But you've then got this business that's made this amount of money, not a business, got this organization that's made this amount of money and has grown it this much, and it's doing really well. And it's then saying, actually,

0: we're not well equipped enough to commercially develop this sport. We need extra expertise. It's like, how many experts, how many employees do you need? How many people from around the world? How much financial power do you need to come up with creative ideas to say, actually, we've only got, I'm not going to name drop the brands, but let's say we've only got the biggest tire manufacturer, the biggest electronics company, one of the biggest car manufacturers, the biggest brewer. I mean, across their stadia, they have all of the biggest, or one of the two, the one who are speculating and trying to become the biggest, who are spending hundreds and hundreds of millions of pounds on sponsorship and funding and support. And the McDonald's provide the food within the stadiums, with all the rest of it. So you've got all of these enormous things, and you're kind of suggesting, well, we're just not quite that savvy enough to be able to not have Joshua Kushner coming in and helping out with this. It's just, I was on the verge of swearing there before forgetting where I was. It's just so brazen. It's so incredibly brazen. And their argument is that the recent World Cup demonstrated the enormous commercial potential of football, but they're not able to maximize and exploit that, and that's what FIFA for Enterprise will do. Absolutely amazing. What the offshoot of FIFA for Enterprise is that it will need people to lead it. It will need a grand high duke. It will need a commissioner. It will need this lead person. All fingers are pointing in the direction of, well, Gianni Infantino has a capped salary working for FIFA.
1: Yeah.
0: FIFA for Enterprise is an offshoot of this. FIFA for Enterprise is a business on the side of FIFA. It will need somebody to run it. The leading sports execs in the world earn 10 times as much as Infantino does. He'll be getting a sum like that when he takes over as commissioner of FIFA for Enterprise.
1: UK journalist Matt Reed with us here on Sport Nation Mornings. You mentioned before, Matt, the threats that were made in Qatar around the

0: If we flick it around, though, UEFA have been strong in their thoughts on this. So too have CONCACAF in the last few hours. If this gets passed, could we see countries refuse to participate in the World Cup?
1: Yes, we absolutely can. On the flip of that, a few hours before, UEFA is the body of something of how many it is. It's more than 50 nations, 55 nations, I think, within UEFA. The Czech Republic have already come out and said, "No, it's not a bad idea. This we're in. We'll be voting yes." That's one of 55 members within UEFA. So UEFA are the overseeing kind of like power. They will speak to their members, and there will be a special meeting in the coming days where all of the chairs, all of the CEOs, the leads of the different FAs will be representative, and they will be having conversations to see what the collective position is. But obviously, there will be individual power positions because of the way that FIFA represent the nations within Europe and UEFA do in the same kind of way. So there is a chance, absolutely. The risk is that the Czech Republic, let me use this example further. So their statement, it was they said kind of like, well, my take on the Czech Republic situation is that they've been a nation in decline for the last 8 years in the world of football. They had a really good group in the mid 90s, pretty good in the early noughties, but the kind of like the generation of the Pavel Nedveds and the Borskis has gone away. So it's not where it was a few years ago, Petr Cech being the goalkeeper. Mm-hmm. But what you were referencing earlier, it doesn't have that guarantee of the money, of that large slice of the pie, because it's struggling to qualify for major championships now. It's far from guaranteed a place at the next one, maybe two World Cups without the favour of FIFA. But if it comes in and it says, "We'll vote for you," and you find that actually the majority of the European nations, the big European nations, and UEFA say, "No, we're against this, for something we're going to boycott," again, there'll be those nations that get picked off because money talks in these situations. The real hope is that you have enough of those huge players who just create this picture of kind of a farce of a World Cup. If you can convince the major majority of the top six to eight nations in Europe, so that would be Germany, France, Spain, England, Italy, looking at the Netherlands as well, if you can convince almost all of those not to be there. Italy are a bit of a wavering detail because of the relationship between the Italian PM and Donald Trump. If you can convince the majority of them not to compete, if you can convince a handful of southern American nations not to, again, there are political kind of challenges there, but it's an interesting picture there. And you can convince that Japan and South Korea, the major kind of TV sponsorship kind of deals, and hopefully China as well, to say no to this because of China's stance against Western kind of policy and Trumpian kind of power. Maybe you've got something there. Maybe you do have something there, but you need a huge number of nations. You need UEFA to be united, maybe with a couple of exceptions, trying to work around it. And you need some pretty big players from other parts, because otherwise, I can't remember the exact year it took place. It was in the 1970s. There was a boycott of Wimbledon by all of the

0: championships took place. The championships still took place with only two of the top 16 being there and competing. So you need like a really enormous pressure to be applied. I think what we'll find is that there will be a lot of pressure put on those at the top of the North American FAs, and it will come down to being a crunch point of Trump and his master plan and the money that we made by his kind of nephew-in-law, essentially, and Infantino and the rest of the world. The problem is we know that Mr. Trump and Mr. Infantino are singing from the same hymn sheet.
1: Yeah, just a coincidence, by the way, the whole Kushner thing. And before we go on a hydration break here, I've got a worrying stat for you, Matt. I had a little light bulb go off in my head and I said, how many FIFA members have never qualified for a World Cup out of the 211 member nations? 128 have never qualified. So that stat alone worries me, because if it gets to this vote without a major organization like a UEFA or a CONCACAF, et cetera, stepping out, just by that number alone, you would think that the majority of that 128 are going to vote for this proposition, for the extra funding, because they've never qualified for a World Cup, so it doesn't really affect them. It really, really worries me overall.
0: Absolutely. The power comes through the power of brand. And the power of brand is those major nations that I've noted from Europe. It's those major two nations from South America. I mean, to be fair, Uruguay are fairly strong as well, but you know, you lose like a big brand power there. Would there still be people interested in watching Brazil versus Argentina versus Morocco and Senegal and Egypt and Japan and South Korea? And I strongly suspect that New Zealand and Australia, even though they're now an Asian nation, kind of. I suspect that those nations would stand strong, because you're a highly principled bunch, and we love you. I love you for that reason, as well as many other reasons. So I suspect that you'd probably find that Australasia would be on the side of this. It's not New Zealand's number one sport, so there is that little bit of kind of, you know, despite the fact it is a love sport, it's not as big as one or two other sports. But you need those big brands to kind of like to say no. And that's the hope in it. That is the hope. There is a united kind of front and picture there from very wealthy FAs who have got plenty of money to play around with. It's just that hope that there isn't that corruption in place where pressure and all the rest of it kind of tells. I'll give you another example of the threat of corruption. The World Cup. You noted the situation with Donald Trump and the disappearing red card, or the disappearing suspension connected to the red card that took place. Well, there was Belgium. Belgium made an appeal. Belgium weren't relevant as far as the appeal process was concerned. Bosnia put out some statements. Bosnia did not put out a major and official appeal. The fear is that in connection with this, that you dangle, it doesn't need to be the World Cup. It could be the Club World Championships. That would be a very big thing to be obvious. But if you dangle in 8 years' time, you will get the major FIFA conference, and we will host it here, and we will give you a huge slice of the kind of revenue, and you will have this and that and this. Those incentives, bribes is another word for it, but those incentives, they can very quickly hush people up and can convince people of the benefits of being quiet and of speaking positively about something. And it's the carrot and stick that is the concern with the motivation that can be applied. And there is the positive motivation, the carrot. There is the stick, which is the punishment, and you know what others will get and you will miss out on. And we need strong leadership. For years and years we've been calling for strong leadership, and sadly it has been rather starkly kind of obscure in those prominent positions. I'm confident that there are enough major nations to make this incredibly awkward before the deadline in September that takes place. The other point is, I mean, the incredible point that, you know, it's almost like no matter what happens with the development of stories, what Infantino, I think, has learned from Donald Trump.

0: is you drop a bomb, you say something absolutely massive and outrageous, you just follow up with another bomb about a day later, and then people stop talking about the original bomb and they move on to the next one. And if you keep doing this fast and quickly enough, then actually it just goes away. I mean, Trump's an absolute master of this, for just coming out with more nonsense or more outrage or more extreme kind of statements. And it's not just the MAGA base that protests the previous thing, like, it's Donald. It's actually everyone kind of moves on from it very quickly. And it does feel like Infantino is very similar to this, because there are a lot of controversies that have arisen during the World Cup, and he's almost just laughed them off. And we have to make sure that as journalists, and there are a raft of really good articles that are coming out. I'm working on something at present, because I suspect in a few days' time there will be a big step on from this. Martin Ziegler, I just want to give a quick credit out to him from the Times, brilliant journalist to be breaking this story in the Times. But it is the incredible detail connected to this is Infantino spoke out about the European Super League, about the issues that were at play with the European Super League. So much of the actual structure of what was kind of proposed there with the commercial power and all the rest of it is exactly what he's proposing now. But I suspect he will disappear now for a few weeks, and probably until the days before the vote, in the hope that something else takes over as the main news story.
1: September 19 is the deadline. As you say, it's going to be a fascinating 6 weeks or so, Matt. It's a very concerning time for the game. No doubt there's going to be plenty more to come. Matt Reed, thanks so much for staying up for us, mate, and for your thoughts across all of this.
0: Great pleasure. Cheers, guys.
1: Matt Reed there, out of the UK, on FIFA's plans to sell a share of the World Cup's commercial rights, and the fallout from all of it. It is bizarre, to say the least.
2: It is just so brazen, Chappie. The brazen corruption

0: $20 million US dollars. It's $20 million if you're the US. It's $20 million if you're Togo. It's $20 million if you're American Samoa. We have seen time and time again, no matter how big the administration or administrator is, we have seen time and time again through world football that there are corrupt members. You cannot tell me, as much as I would love to see Pacific football thrive, you cannot tell me that there is not going to be some dodgy actors involved with $20 million US dollars somehow coming into the, I'm going to use American Samoa as an example here. Formerly the lowest ranked nation in the world, I'm not sure if they still are, they have absolutely no facilities. What's going to happen with $20 million? Not insinuating anyone or any individual is corrupt, but no, I'm using that as an example.
1: It's the targeting of the vulnerable, right? It's the targeting of the vulnerable and those who they would hugely benefit from this $20 million burst of cash, which it would be.
0: FIFA doesn't have to worry
1: about the big countries. They don't have to worry about getting the big countries on board here. They don't have to worry about getting the FA in England on board. They don't have to worry about getting Football Australia on board.
0: That's what makes it so crook, Chappy, is because they're offering this carrot to nations who are never going to qualify to get this over the line. And look, if I don't see a centre of excellence in Apia worth $20 million, one can only imagine where these funds are going to, whether it's Barbados or Trinidad and Tobago or whatever, where we've seen this corruption before. It reeks from literally from top to bottom, and I'm genuinely fired up about it because, look, in a perfect world, centres of excellence start popping up everywhere.
1: Mm.
0: But we don't live in that perfect world.
1: Yeah, and there have been moments in time where we have seen those brave and bold enough to take a stance and say no, and we are already seeing that with some confederations. The sceptic and cynic in me and you and many others around this great country of ours and the world will say there might not be enough people in this case. Have you got any thoughts around that? 8833, also your questions of the day. Give us an NPC prediction. How's your team going to go? Who do you think's going to win it? What are your concerns? What are your thoughts around it? Who's going to get the wooden spoon? Go on, Harbour. Say you're going to get more than one win this year and it's going to come before the last
0: week. You've got it out for them, haven't you? You've got it out for them. I've heard that a couple of times this show.
1: They finished last year and they only got one win and it came in their last game of the season.
0: That was a hell of a win. Not Sam Harbour, man, but I remember watching that. That was gutsy.
1: And also, Zoe Hobbs is a win, you say. Let's continue to celebrate that. But where does it sit in the history of New Zealand sporting success for you? 8833, 17 minutes away from 11, Sport Nation.
2: The Warriors have a point to prove after last week's disappointing 12-point loss to the Bulldogs. Now they head to the Gold Coast, looking to bounce back against a Titans side that's found some form with two straight wins. With a blockbuster clash against the top-of-the-table Panthers waiting back home next week, getting the momentum back is more important than ever. We've got you covered with all the action, thanks to our mates at SEN. The Warriors against the Titans. Kick-off 5 p.m. Saturday, live on Sport Nation.
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0: medals. 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On the note of the Commonwealth Games, your question of the day, or one of your questions of the day: where does Zoe Hobbs' gold medal in the women's 100 metres at Glasgow rank for you in the history of New Zealand sporting success? Ross from Christchurch says, Zoe Hobbs is a super athlete. She is a role model. She is an inspiration to the young people of New Zealand. I think it eclipses every other sporting achievement of this year. Just look at the numbers.
1: I agree with Ross.
0: It's certainly up there. And we mentioned it yesterday. I am not a fan of straightaway the Hallberg chat. And I mentioned this to Braden earlier. The reason I'm not afraid of the I'm not a fan of the Hallberg chat, and I like the Hallbergs. I think they're fantastic. I think we put way too much weight on them. And prime example, who won the Hallbergs in the last 5 years? Without Googling it, who won the Hallbergs in the last 5 years? Willing to bet most people couldn't answer it. Look, I had to Google it.
1: I'll never forget Israel Adesanya's speech at the Hallbergs.
0: But that's a moment, though, right? That's you remember the moment. No, Hamish Kerr won the last two Supreme Hallberg Awards. Genuinely, and people that listen to this radio station are sports fans. Genuinely reckon the overwhelming majority would not know that.
1: It's a good point, that, Chappie. It's a good point, that. And it's a funny one. I think, naturally, when a Kiwi goes on to do something spectacular, it seems like the default argument to come up. And, you know, we're all proud of Foxy for his recent champion golfer of the year title that he's earned. We're all proud of Zoe Hobbs. It's also a good point that I can't remember for the life of me who's won any of these Hallbergs.
0: And that's kind of my point. Like, it's almost like the league union argument. It's actually okay to like them all. We don't actually have to compare them. We can just sit there and actually enjoy them for what they are. The whole give this person the Hallberg right now. Like, and I totally get it. The natural human instinct is to compare it. Mate, that's straight away where my brain went yesterday when Zoe won. It's like, okay, so where does this... Look, we're asking the question right now. Where does it rank in the history of New Zealand sporting success? But that comes from a place of enjoyment and celebration as opposed to comparison.
1: Yeah.
0: So, 8833, where does Zoe's history-making performance yesterday rank for you? And your NPC teams, who are they? How do you think they're going to go this year? Go on, are you bold enough to say your team that's not called Canterbury is going to win it this year? And who's going to get the wooden spoon? NPC starts tonight, the 50th edition of NPC. 8833, 10 away from 11.
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0: medals, as well as, well, the man that probably looked up to Moss as a youngster, given the fact that Burmester won the 200 fly 20 years ago. Luke Liebert would have been seven at the time. And the 200 metres butterfly, Lewis defending that title and also winning gold in the 400 IM silver as well in the 200. If you missed that chat with Lou, Sport Nation mornings, wherever you get your podcasts. 8833, where do you think your NPC team is going to finish this year? And also your thoughts around where Zoe's achievements ranks in the history of New Zealand sport. Zoe's win is a great, great achievement. Don't get me wrong, but at the end of the day, it's only the Commonwealth Games, so she wasn't racing the best. Foxy's win in the Open is far, in a way, a better result because he was playing against the best of the best. Yeah, look, it's the fact we're having this conversation, though, I think is so cool.
1: Yeah, I agree. 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
0: Really, really healthy as well. 8833, any thoughts around that? Thoughts around NPC? Moss Burmester with us at around 11:15, and we'll jump across the ditch and catch up with Nick Quinn.
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12: The Warriors have appointed to prove after last week's disappointing 12-point loss to the Bulldogs. Now they head to the Gold Coast, looking to bounce back against the Titans side that's found some form with two straight wins. With a blockbuster clash against the top-of-the-table Panthers waiting back home next week, getting the momentum.

0: and back is more important than ever. We've got you covered with all the action thanks to our mates at SEN. The Warriors against the Titans. Kick off 5 p.m. Saturday live on Sport Nation.
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4: A look at this from Claire, but the defending champion, I think he's going to get it on the final stroke. Yes, he does. Wow, that's utterly brilliant. The silver medalist just coming in now. That's Erica Fairweather of New Zealand. There she is. Fairweather, silver on the 4, now silver on the 15. So Lewis Clairbeck of New Zealand looks like he's going to win this 400 medley. He did it 4 years ago in Birmingham. He's done exactly the same again.
5: Yes, the New Zealand team wrapping up their most successful Commonwealth Games in the pool with 10 medals, 2 golds, by the way, of Lewis Clairbeck defending his 200 butterfly and his 400 IM titles from Birmingham 4 years ago. We'll run the ruler over that with Moss Burmester in about 15 minutes' time. The former Commonwealth Games gold medalist himself in 2000 and 6 world champion in 2008 as well, both in the 200 metres butterfly, which Lou has now won 2 gold medals. And if you missed that chat with Lewis Clairbeck after 9, Sport Nation Mornings, wherever you get your podcasts. Bit of news out of Auckland FC that's just dropped.
6: Big news.
5: Per this release, A-League champions Auckland FC are pleased to announce the appointment of Pedro Moreira as their head coach. The 51-year-old began his managerial career in Portugal in 2022. He was most recently in Uzbekistan, guiding the club Pakator FC to the last stages of the AFC Asian Champions League and at the beginning of their ride to a second place finish. Prior to that, Portuguese was formerly the assistant manager at FC Porto, FC Shakhtar Donetsk and AS Roma. They have also they've named the rest of the coaching group as well. Luke Cassilly becomes the A-League side assistant coach, having been with the AFC team as their head coach and obviously filled in as head coach against Spurs on the weekend. Rafael Moreira, no relation to Pedro, as the release emphasises, no relation, joins the A-League as the A-League assistant, the A-League head analyst. Nathan Sherlock is the head of performance. And Danny Milicevic announced as the goalkeeping coach. So a brand new coaching staff for Auckland FC. Pedro Moreira is the new Auckland FC head coach.
6: Super interesting hire, especially when you see the entirety of this coaching staff change, Chappie, as well as so much player turnover. As Auckland FC fans, as I'm sure a lot of football fans in New Zealand are, maybe not around the capital region, but there is so much questions that are going to be asked and answered this season. Many changes. Couldn't have gone better. We have Nick Becker on the show sometimes, and he mentioned in the A-League you plan 2 years at a time.
5: Yeah.
6: Well, the first two went swimmingly well. Now you've got a lot more challenges, and Pedro Moreira is going to be at the helm.
5: Yeah, a reset in a way, isn't it? But hopefully one that allows them to still grow and develop and take steps forward. Danny Milicevic might be a familiar name to New Zealand football fans. He played for the New Zealand Knights in the 05-06 season and was formerly between the sticks in England. He was on the books with Leeds United and with Wolves in the early 2000s. He was most recently the goalkeeper coach with the Thailand national team and has previously been with Perth Glory and with the Matildas. So he'll know Ollie Sale well, you'd think, from his time with Perth Glory.
6: Yeah, Ollie Sale, will be really interesting to see if he can heal up from that injury and challenge Michael Voogd as the number one for Auckland FC. I'm pretty sure he would have come to the club thinking he was going to
5: at least
6: compete for that number one slot. So, you know, injury changes a lot, and they're both at later stages of their career. It's going to be really interesting. One of the battles that I'll be watching closely as we get closer to the start of this A-League season, but I believe Ollie's still got a little way to go, hasn't he?
5: Yeah, and that's what you want, right? Coming in as a new coach is not having to rebuild your entire roster. They're going to have to do a lot of work still, Auckland FC. I think they've got one import spot left. Nick Becker

0: mentioned when he was on with TJ earlier this week. So if you did mention miss that chat, Sport Nation Mornings, wherever you get your podcasts. Your question of the day, though, your first one, is give us an NPC prediction for this season. Starts tonight, Waikato Bay aplenty. Where do you think your team's going to finish? Who's your team? Where do you think they're going to finish? Who do you think's going to win NPC this year? Who's going to get the wooden spoon? Do you have a bold prediction around maybe your own team or an opposition team? Is anyone brave enough to say that, for example, Canterbury won't make the top four? That Auckland will be terrible again?
1: No, I think this is going to be more of the same. I believe sort of at that top echelon of NPC rugby, I think you'd be silly to write Canterbury off. I think with the Russell Wellington's going to be carrying into this, you'd be silly to write them off. Bay of Plenty are always there or thereabouts. Mark from Christchurch says, is that NPC question rhetorical, boys? Can't blame you, Mark. Can't blame you. Also, Mikey says, where do you honestly see Northland Counties and Auckland come this year? Super City, put them together and maybe they'll be able to make a run. Honestly, that's... Don't worry, I have a whole theory on NPC, which we don't... 3 hours wouldn't be enough time for. But I would love to see... I would love to see Auckland get it together. I'd love to see counties. I know that the South Aucklanders won't agree with me here. I'd love to see them join up with Auckland, and same with North Harbour. But I would love to keep Northland aside.
0: Oh, see, I love the beauty of the separation of the NPC when it comes to Auckland. And I have very distinct memories growing up. I've got older male cousins who grew up in Massey, which for those outside of Auckland is in West Auckland, but they fall in the North Harbour region when it comes to rugby. And my cousins lived in Massey. They went to Westlake Boys High, and so they fell into the category of North Harbour. And I have such distinctive and vivid memories of being maybe six and Auckland beating Harbour in the Battle of the Bridge, and me being an absolute pain in the ass youngest cousin cackling at Auckland beating Harbour and them pinning me down and just horse biting me and not allowing me to get up because they were that pissed off that their annoying little cousin had his team win the Battle of the Bridge. And I love
1: that
0: romanticism of the NPC.
1: You want to hear a claim? And people over the north side of Auckland are going to not like this. Not a province. Not a province. You're just part of Auckland. Blue and white hoops, mate. The blue and white hoops. History.
0: I'm through to the keeper.
1: History. Michael Jones. John Kerwin.
0: I massively disagree with that.
1: That's what we're here for, isn't it, Chappy?
0: I massively disagree.
1: That's what we're here for. Bit of discourse.
0: Wellington Lions all the way, says Daniel. And if we think Dupes was the unlucky All Blacks non-selection as I do, I feel sorry for the opposition. He's going to smack, smash and show those teams what's up.
1: He certainly is. If you follow him on Instagram, Duplessis Kariffi, he's a good follow. Mm. He has been working, and he's been making everyone know that he's been working. And if I am up against him at the NPC level, he is going to be head and shoulders above the rest of this pack. I cannot wait to see at the end of the season the stats, because we all know Dupes loves a jackal. He loves a carry. I think he's going to dominate this competition, and he is hungry, and as he should be. I think a lot of New Zealand feel like he should have been on the plane, even if he was the midweek captain, even if he didn't play a bigger role in the test side. I feel like a lot of New Zealanders feel like he deserved to be over on that plane, and he is going to wreak havoc on this competition. He's going to show everyone, mark my words.
0: Speaking of Wellington, how's this for commitment? I've driven to Hamilton from Wellington for the NPC opener. I'm so pumped. Go the Mulus, says
1: one
0: texter.
1: We need more people like this texter. If we want NPC to grow, yeah, maybe we shrink a few of the venues for optics' sake. But we need more passionate people like that.
0: Mm.
1: I know my old man actually drove to Alexandra the other day to see the Otago Mid-Canterbury. Was it Mid-Canterbury? Mid-Canterbury Ranfurly Shield Challenge game. And we need more people and more rugby fans to go and get to these grounds rather than just relying on the telly.
0: I used to work with a guy who was an enormous Bay of Plenty fan, and like to the point where whenever he'd leave work for the day, his way of saying goodbye was go the Bay, and he'd just walk out of work.
1: I know that. I've been going.

0: the Warriors since it's been used as a greeting for a very long time in my life.
1: And he, in one season, I'm wanting to think it was maybe 2019, he went to every Bay of Plenty game around the country.
2: What a man.
1: And that's serious commitment. And obviously, not everyone has the financial positions to be able to do so. And to be honest, I don't think he did either. But he just did it because he's that level of a sports fan.
2: I love that. We need more of that, Chappie, you know. And if we really want to stoke the fire when it comes to provincial rugby, I'm in the non-Super Rugby camp. This is not a conversation for now. But I'm very pro-NPC.
1: Yeah, mate.
2: You know, I grew up, my old man taught me that the Loggerwood was the pinnacle of New Zealand rugby, apart from the black jersey. And I still feel that way. I still watch the Shield Challenges. I still find a way to get super excited about them. Provincial rugby, Auckland, I can't say the word that my dad uses for cantabs on this show. But, you know, we're going to get those, insert word one and word two here.
1: Yeah.
2: We're going to get them.
1: Yeah.
2: And he's a West Coast man through and through. But that hatred, It shines through provinces, and that's what it should be all about. And I feel passionate about this point.
1: Give us an NPC prediction for this season. 8833. Also, where does Zoe Hobbs' success in winning the women's 100 metres at the Glasgow Commonwealth Games sit for you in the history of New Zealand sporting success? We'll put that question to Moss Burmester. He's with us next.
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5: Quarter past 11 on Sport Nation Mornings. The New Zealand swimming team has wrapped up its Commonwealth Games campaign with a record 10 medals, two golds and a silver for Lewis Clairbert, five medals in total for Erica Fairweather, a silver for Josh Wilmer and a bronze for Hazel Overhand and the women's 4x200 freestyle team. Let's wrap it up. We'll stick a bow on it as well with 2006 Commonwealth Games gold medalist, former world champion Moss Burmester. How are you, mate?
6: G'day guys, how's it going? Good, thank you. It's been very exciting watching the swimming.
5: It's been bloody good, hasn't it? How would you assess that performance at these games by the New Zealand swimmers?
6: It's obviously Erica and Lewis really led the way. And Josh, you know, they've got multiple medals each, so they are truly world class swimmers, and they were performing, you know, at or slightly better than their what they were capable of. They were on form, so that showed, and they obviously got a massive medal haul between them. It would have been good to see some of the other swimmers there that were, say, most of them are first timers, but to be swimming at their best times, and if they had been swimming at their best times or slightly better, would have been cool to, you know, hopefully they could have brought in a couple more of the minor medals. That's, other than that, you know, it's still super exciting and they swim really well.
5: If we look at Lewis defending his 200 fly title, a title that you won, not to age you, 20 years ago, by the way. He was 7 at the time, Moss. I'm sure it makes you feel super young. Also, gold in the 400 IM. What sort of statement does it send that this man can not only win gold medals, he can defend them as well?
6: It's massive, yeah. To come back like that, because it's always harder to defend them because everyone knows where the benchmark's at and there's more expectation on you. So very impressive that he was able to successfully defend them like that. I think it's clear that his shift to Australia has brought the reaped rewards for him and that he's got back to his best, and I'm glad he did that. And I remember looking at what he was doing and just thinking he should have done that much sooner. And like, even a couple of years ago, he was kind of jumping around clubs and his shift winning really, I guess, away from Wellington. He should have just looked to go overseas then and not mucked around. Because you've got to, you know, New Zealand is really ever the central hub of excellence for a sport. I mean, you could argue that rugby has been in the past, absolutely. Rowing has been sort of under, you know, Dick Tonks, and was at the centre. And sailing, you would say again, New Zealand has been for a long time in sailing, but other, and maybe running back in the, you know, the eras of, it was at the 70s and 80s when they were dominating the middle distance running. But other than those four sports, it's never really, and swimming has never been that centre of excellence where, you know, sort of America, Australia and Europe is the powerhouses. So for swimmers, you've got to constantly seek and train with the best in the world. I'm a big believer in that, and get that level of exposure, and you're just not going to get it in New Zealand. So once you get sort of past that stage where you've qualified for your first Com Games, first Olympics, and you're really looking to start to be world class, you've got to be overseas, or, you know, regularly all the time, and that takes funding. And I believe too, you actually got to get that exposure very early on if you can, because it really changes your view of what's good in the world.
7: Moss, so I remember like it was yesterday seeing you on the front page of the paper. I cannot believe it's been 20 years, by the way. But as a 200-metre world champion in the butterfly and Commonwealth champion as well, well, what really stood out to me about Lou's run in that race was the timing of that final push. Can you shed some light on how hard or how easy maybe it is to have that feeling and that instinct to time your run?
6: Yeah, that was pretty ballsy. I thought he'd left it too late. I thought he'd given them too much space in that 200 fly, because obviously I'm watching very closely. I know

0: the race very well. He kind of, the way he talked it, and you get this, you hear these moments when a swimmer or, and I'm going to relate to swimming better than, say, other sports, but they are unstoppable in that last part. And that's what he said. He even said, you know, there was a silly swim. I don't know how I did it. And you just find this next level gear where you're just able to overcome any sense of fatigue or just that could be kicking in. And the 200 fly is one of the hardest races out there. I mean, arguably people sort of say it maybe the 400 IM and the 200 fly and potentially the 1500 are the hardest, you know, races if you're trying to pick one. But the 200 fly, what happens is you just put more and more and more effort in over the whole race, and you just slowly just get slower and slower and slower. And it's nice to be able to swim the last 50, the back end, quicker than, say, your second fastest 50, like he did, but that's often quite rare. But he just found that next level, that next gear, and he was just on, and he was unstoppable, right? And he came flying from behind and swam over the top of those guys and took it out. And yeah, it was awesome to watch. I mean, there's some real subtle little things too, like he really timed that last stroke. You know, if he hadn't got that last stroke, which starts from about 10 meters out, to make sure that he hit it right on the fore and there was no glide or there's no short stroke, I think he would have got silver. But he really nailed everything. So, you know, he nailed those processes that he needed to do to get the outcome at the end. And it was a seriously impressive race. One of the most exciting I've ever seen.
1: That reach out for the stroke, I'm sure some people would have raised their eyebrows hearing you say

0: times is practice doesn't make perfect. Mm. Practice makes perfect. And so you've got to repeat that process so that it becomes ingrained. So, you know, if you're doing, you know, 10, 12 kicks off the wall, that's going to, you know, you're going to come up at the 12 and a half meter mark, and then there might be 21 strokes to the wall at the other end to be able to hit right, you know, perfectly and finish or going into that turn. And if there is those slight indiscrepancies of that slight glide in, or, you know, or you're rushing that last stroke to get it in place. And I look back at my 200 fly and I look at it and I go, that was a terrible finish for me. You know, it made the race appear that it was a lot closer than it was. And actually it was just because my finish was terrible. So you can get punished for those little things if you don't get them right at that level, because there's no wiggle room normally, right? You're competing against the best in the world and everything has to come together. And so that's the goal. But in saying that, I don't believe there is the perfect race. Every person and everyone will always look back and go, look, there could be the perfect outcome in the moment of the time, which would be winning the gold medal and breaking the record. But you'd still look at that race, analyze it, and go, yeah, there's something there that I could have done slightly better. I could have nailed that turn better, or I could have gone slightly better in the breakout. And so, you know, and that's what these guys do. They look at their races and you know, they look at them. That's why Lewis, you know, he was stoked about his second place in the 200 IM, but then he looked at, like, the 400 IM, and he won it, but he was like, oh, you know, I wish I'd kind of broken my PB, because I bet you he was looking at that and going, oh, there were some things that I didn't quite get right, and I knew I was better than that.
1: Yeah, it's always tough to just actually, and he's terrible at it, and we had him on a couple of hours ago. He's already talking about LA and actually just not enjoying that moment. Erica Fairweather finishes with 5 medals, which is just sensational, 3 of them silver. How do you assess her campaign when you take into account she must just be rolling her eyes going, really, there's another one of them? We've only just got rid of Titmus and now we've got Palliser to deal with?
0: Yeah, and it hasn't just been, it's been like the woman's freestyle depth at the moment is ridiculous. One of my best mates who I swam with, Craig Stewart, he's a coach now in Adelaide and coaches swimmers. And essentially I was chatting with him this morning, the swimming's just finished, and his own individual media tally from his swimmers alone would place him 7th best country. So he's got 5, I think he got 10 medals with his swimmers, 5 of them being gold. And it's interesting chatting, you know, again, he's a New Zealand coach that's gone to Australia to get that level of exposure. But we were talking about that and about the depth of the competition in the women's freestyle at the moment and how insane it is. And he was saying that, you know, their trials, because they've got Comm Games and they've got Pan Pacific Champs, which start very shortly, mm-hmm. and just saying that depth of competition. And it started with Kate Ledecky. And so Erica's in this real golden era for women's freestyle at the moment. And so she's really up against it. You know, she's that depth of competition. So it's what she's doing is she is world class, because the field is so deep and so competitive and has been for quite some time now. So, and it's interesting looking at her campaign. I think she should be hugely happy. I think she is the most successful female in a one-off Comm Games, I believe, with 5 medals.
1: Yep.
0: But we don't quite, like, I think she's really focused on the Pan Pacs in LA too. So I don't know how rested she was going into Comm Games or not. I know it was the pinnacle event for the sport, for swimming. But Pan Pacs essentially will have a stronger depth of competition, although the qualifying times for Comm Games were set higher. So, you know, all the swimmers that were on the team, and they absolutely earned and deserved to be there, because there's a slightly bigger team going on to the Pan Pacs, which starts, I think, in 10 days now.
1: Yeah, I think the qualifying time is something you and I have spoken a bit about over the years and how

0: rather wonderful and special about a relay medal as well, isn't there? And then you look at, as you say, Josh Wilmer, who's still only 21, by the way, at his second Commonwealth Games and his second Commonwealth Games medal, and then also what Hazel did as well. What does it say about the depth at the moment when it's not just Lou and Erica anymore?
1: Yeah, the sports seems to, as a whole, is it went through a bit of a lull, and you kind of really only had, I guess, Sophie and Lauren, you know, Sophie Pascoe and Lauren Boyle kind of leading the charge, and it went through a bit of a hollow after sort of the Jan and Thomas era in North Shore, which was when I was around, and the rest of the team. And so I feel like it's starting to build and pick back up now, and you're getting that depth in there. It would have been really good to see those guys, the other swimmers, guys and girls, just swimming at, you know, on or at their best, their PBs, because I think they would have picked up a couple of those minor medals. The mixed medley relay, medley relay would have been really good to see them get a bronze. They got beaten out by Wales, and I think if they'd been swimming at their best times, they would have been right in the mix there. And when you are that, you get that extra lift, you know, of performance, because you're not just doing it for yourself. As swimming is a individual sport, and when you come together as a relay, you get that next level. And I still remember watching the guys at Beijing Olympics do the 4x100 medley relay there, and Cameron Gibson anchoring the 100 freestyle coming home, and he swam 47.0, which is, you know, at that time was just unheard of, like one of the quickest swims ever. And he just absolutely monstered it to come home. So you get this extra lift in this performance, so it makes relays pretty special. So, and all those girls, they deserve to get that medal. You know, the 4x2, they just because they don't medal doesn't mean they haven't worked any less hard than anyone else, you know. So they absolutely deserve to get a medal. And I think Hazel too, you know, she saw that, she was happy she got a medal. It validates all her years of dedication and hard work. But again, she knew she was, like, if she had swum at her best, or she would have got a slightly better placing, I think. So you could see she was frustrated, but, you know, at the same time, she was stoked to get a medal, because it validates all that years of sacrifice, you know, as she said, 20 years in the making.
2: Yeah. I couldn't agree with you more there, Moss. I wanted to ask you personally, there's been a lot of discourse about the Commonwealth Games and the reduced format and the importance that they hold. How important do you feel, as a former gold medalist, that the Commonwealth Games hold importance in this current day and age?
1: Massively, yeah. I think, you know, everyone loves to talk and chat before an Olympics or a Com Games or anything happens, because there's kind of nothing to talk about. And, you know, clearly the model, if you're caring about the financials so much, which these days I believe is sport is all about, making money, even at by the IOC, I think they've lost their way, and it's all about, you know, how many eyeballs can we get watching this, because that's the money. And decisions that they're making directly impact the performances of the athletes, and the athletes regardless are going to go on and carry on doing what they're doing. So if you took away the, you know, you need an organizing committee to make it happen. But at the end of the day, they're kind of leveraging the fact that these athletes want to do this, and they're motivated to do it, and they're going to carry on doing it. So eventually, they're finally paying them, which is good to see. But I think the Com Games, you know, if you look right now, how good it's been, how much we've enjoyed watching it, and how much we've got out of it, I think then you go, if you just took it away, what else would we do? What else would we replace it with? And how important is the concept of, you know, that has to make money and it has to be sort of financially viable to, you know, how many eyeballs is it getting versus going, can we create something like scale back, like it has been, that is sustainable and are going to keep working? Because it's hugely important, you know, I think, to not to everyone, but to a lot of the country.
0: Before we let you go, mate, we've touched on it a couple of times. 20 years since your marvellous Melbourne medal, and Mitch mentioned that front page of the paper. I remember it so distinctly, that gob of yours just emerging from the water being the front page of the paper. Yesterday. How do you reflect on it now, mate?
1: Yeah, it's funny because I look at it and I think it doesn't feel that long ago. And when you say 20 years or two decades, I mean, man. And then I look at someone like Erica, who I think is 23, and I think she was 3 years old when I won that, you know? And it was almost, she's almost not been around as long ago as I won it. So when I put it into that context, I'm like, well, that's a long time ago, but it doesn't feel that long ago. It was, you know, I loved, I was in the

0: studio last night, you know, with Kirsty Stanaway talking on TV3 and Sky, and it's just all those memories come flooding back, and still hugely passionate about the sport and wanting to help those that are, you know, in there doing, chasing the dream. And I still get a buzz out of it and kick from watching these guys and girls and what they're doing and getting inspired by them now. So, yeah, it's nice to look back and, you know, have to get the medals out again and look at them. And I quickly polished them up last night before I took them into the studio because they were pretty tarnished, and they just sit in a bag in the top of a cupboard. And
1: every 4 years they get a polish, eh?
0: Oh, yeah, sometimes, yeah. So,
2: mate, it's always a pleasure. Always really much enjoy chatting with you about swimming and about the bigger issues that face the sport. We don't have time for those today, but I'm sure we will be in touch at some stage about the Moss Burmester. As always, mate, an absolute pleasure. Thanks so much for joining us.
1: Thank you, mate.
0: Thanks, guys. Any time. Right. Cheers.
2: Moss Burmester there, reflecting on the wonderful success of New Zealand, the most successful Commonwealth Games for New Zealand in the pool with 10 medals. We actually forget sometimes about Burmester. Won a bronze in the 100 fly as well at Melbourne 06, as well as that marvellous gold that he won, and that Lewis Clearbert has now won twice as well.
1: And what a well-spoken man. You know, he was awesome. I was encapsulated by that conversation. That was awesome. And I'm glad you remember the front page as well.
2: The
1: real Chaffee. It was, for some reason, that really stuck with me over the years, you know. Yeah, it really stuck with me. And it was such a massive moment, you know. The world has changed, obviously, in the last 20 years, especially when it regards to the Comm Games. But I just remember that being such a huge moment. Such a huge moment.
2: Yeah.
1: And fourth place in an Olympics, too. That's a world-class swimmer right there.
2: Yeah. He's a great thinker of the sport as well, is Moss Burmester. It's 33 minutes or 27 minutes away from midday here on Sport Nation. We'll catch up with staff next.

0: to the Bulldogs. Now they head to the Gold Coast, looking to bounce back against the Titans side that's found some form with two straight wins. With a blockbuster clash against the top of the table Panthers waiting back home next week, getting the momentum back is more important than ever. We've got you covered with all the action, thanks to our mates at SEN. The Warriors against the Titans. 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

0: sandwich in between of all of that. Back from illness. He's risen from the dead. Mark Stafford, how are you?
1: He was missed yesterday.
2: Only just. Oh, Mitch James is on the screen. I'm in your seat, mate.
1: Get out of there.
2: good
1: to see you, mate.
2: Yeah, good to be breathing my germs onto Mitch James' microphone tomorrow.
0: Nice.
2: just amazing.
0: Wonderful.
2: Yeah.
0: We've had a couple of questions of the day. First of all, I know you were probably as thrilled as Mitch and I were yesterday with Zoe. Mm. Where does Zoe's enormous success and record-breaking success rank for you in the history of New Zealand sporting success?
2: Oh, the history. Wow.
0: So, for example, we had someone say, and by the way, tomorrow is 50 years since Sir Peter Snell won, since Walker Snell, one of them, won a gold medal. Montreal 76. That's up there with that. Where does Zoe's achievement rank for you? And this is by no means, some people in 883 got a bit fired up about this, saying that's an awful question. It's not a comparative, like, we're not saying why is one better than the other. It's from a place of positivity of this is such an enormous achievement. It is up there. Someone described it as the Everest of New Zealand athletics.
2: Yeah, it's a Kiwi women sprinter, the like of which we've never seen. Mm. She had no one to chase. And not taking away from it, it is the Commonwealth Games, not the Olympic Games.
0: Correct.
2: That's another measure as well, but I don't want to take away from what she's done. I was gobsmacked watching that final. Without a word of a lie, she was down in the crouch in the, you know, on your marks, and I'm like, please get a medal.
0: Yeah, same.
2: Please get a medal. Mm. And then got off to the good start. Don't get excited. They run her down, and she just found something, and I screamed, I sent a number of expletives to her in a text message. In a good way. it's a very personal thing.
0: Yeah.
2: And it's how the things that I've reacted the most to. Mm. There was the Calabresia full length of the field round for a gold medal in the sevens. I was going crazy. For a very calm person, I was going crazy.

0: oh, 1093, I can do that.
1: Mm.
0: But it is such a relatable thing.
1: We can all run 100 metres.
0: We can all run 100 metres.
2: Some faster than others.
0: Yeah. And very few sub 11.
1: I'd love
0: and
1: to see Mitch James do 100 metres.
2: I wasn't bad, Steph, you know. I wasn't bad back
1: just
2: in the
1: imagine
2: day,
1: your legs could beat an egg. I reckon they'd be going that fast, little mini pistons.
0: But it's relatable, right?
1: Yeah.
0: That's
1: yeah.
0: the word for it. Like, we see a
1: pole vaulter
0: or a shot putter, or even, you know, a lot of us do high jump at school, but even Hamish doing high jump, we all know how hard it is to run 100 metres
1: yeah.
0: sub 11
1: yeah.
0: and that quickly. And that's why there is this euphoria that is being associated with what she did yesterday. You're a massive Manawatu fan.
1: Correct.
0: NPC starts this weekend.
1: Correct.
0: Starts tonight. Where will Manawatu finish and who wins NPC this year?
1: Tasman win the NPC.
0: Really? Oh. Even without Tava Tava Nawai, even without Ethan Blackadder?
1: They go Havili 10, Havili 12. Can't stop them. Can't stop, okay. won't stop.
2: Wow. William okay. and David, eh?
1: Yeah. Manawatu.
2: $3.40 against the Taniwha this week, Steph.
1: Yeah, I'm on that. I'm going to that. I have to go to that game. It's accessible. Nice. So Wes Clark on the show, head coach of Manawatu today, beautiful. Of course. He's a interesting man. He's a different thinker. He's an inspirational thinker. Looking forward to chatting to him. I'm going to go, realistically, 8th.
0: Mid-table.
1: Yeah.
0: You take that.
1: Yeah, I'll take mid-table.
2: Take that as a Turbos fan, I think.
0: Yeah. You've got Wes Clark on the show. How else do you have on the show today?
1: We've got Michael Collins, who's the new New Zealand rugby...
0: Head of rugby.
1: Yes. Yeah.
2: Is this former Otago player Michael Collins or a different Michael Collins?
1: Former Taranaki yeah. chief.
0: Yes.
1: And chief CEO.
0: I'll tell you what, I had his role explained to me the other day. By someone at New Zealand Rugby. Would encourage you to do so because it's fascinating what it actually covers.
1: So I've got what Steve Lancaster, and I'm going to read this. Steve Lancaster said he will lead a connected New Zealand rugby system which maintains a thriving community game and connects the structures that support our professional environment.
0: What does that mean?
1: Yeah, you've got 12 minutes to explain that. Holy heck. But he's a good man and he's a former prop.
0: Yes.
1: The most unlikely transition. I get rugby players like Conrad Smith.
0: Yes.
1: Getting into a prop who eats grass and collapses scrums and does a little... And he's done a magnificent job. So looking forward to chatting to him. Tony Johnson, and we've got two messages out to leagueies. I'll tell you who they are. Jimmy Smith, who I used to talk to every Tuesday. Mm. And because Blake's crook... Pussy.
2: May I wind the clock back 24 hours, Steph?
1: Yeah, no, I wasn't crook. I think I was almost clinically dead. This is how dead I was. A 6-part Netflix series, each episode 1 hour and 5 minutes.
2: Mm.
1: I watched it in 6 hours 35 minutes.
0: That's
1: back to back to back on Tuesday.
0: It's good effort.
1: I wasn't loving life.
0: Steph's with you between 12 and 3. It is 16 minutes away from midday.

0: So, Quinn, how are you, my friend?
1: Hello, Chappie. Hello, Mitch. Hello, all on this magnificent Thursday.
0: It is a magnificent Thursday. We're still basking in the glory of New Zealand's success in the Commonwealth Games. You guys have been absolutely dominating the pool, as per.
1: Yeah, I think it's going very well for both nations. It's a little bit disappointing from a personal perspective. It's not in Melbourne like it was supposed to be, but it's great to see all the athletes performing so well on the international scene.
0: You've at least got racing there this weekend. Fantastic news yesterday that after 270 days following that awful incident on Melbourne Cup Day, Blake Shin's back, baby.
1: It is indeed, and you're spot on. It was an awful fall, and at various stages it did appear that unfortunately it could have been a career-ending fall, and the fact that it's taken him nearly 12 months to get back in the saddle just goes to show what a shocking injury it was. But he's back. In the last couple of months, he's been doing some stable work for his partner Lucy Yeomans, who's a young trainer in Victoria, and slowly making his way back. He started having some trials and some jump outs, and the big day has finally arrived at Flemington on Saturday. And he's got a good book of rides as well. So he's got 6 rides at Flemington on Saturday. I was waiting to see whether he basically had a lead up

0: day before he came back, whether he rode on a Thursday or a Friday or a Tuesday, a little bit off Broadway to maybe get his eye in before he did come back on the main stage. But he's returning on a group day at Flemington, so it doesn't get much bigger than that. He's got six rides in races 1, 2, 4, 6, 7, and 8. And there's a good chance he'll have some winners as well. We'll touch on my best bets in just a moment, but he does steer my best bet. So hopefully there's no ring rust there, but he's an absolute star jockey. He's won a Melbourne Cup. He rode one aboard a horse called Viewed for Bart Cummings in 2008. And he's got two golden slippers under the belt as well. So good to see Blake back. And hopefully we can now remember seeing him as that champion jockey, not that jockey that unfortunately had that awful tumble on Melbourne Cup Day, which unfortunately Jamie Carr did cause not long after winning the Melbourne Cup. So hopefully for everyone concerned, that can be in the rearview mirror. We can see Blake back to his brilliant best at Flemington on Saturday.
1: So he's got the favourite in the Group 3, so punters may look to him at some stage on Saturday at Flemington. What are your other tips? You just teased them for us. What are they?
0: Yeah, my best bet anywhere across the country comes up in Flemington. One for the NFL fans. So I know Mitch is probably doing a touchdown celebration as I speak, but race 6, number 10, touchdown. Runner-up when resuming on heavy ground. Just didn't handle the track on that day. Gets back on top of the surface at Flemington on Saturday. With Blake Shinn set to steer, I think can be successful. I've got two other bets that I don't mind at bigger odds. One in each way play, and one I'm going to be conservative and just hack the place. I'm going to go the place. Race 5, number 8, Stage and Scream. 16 starts, 10 times on the podium, so a top 3 finish. Again, I think we'll do something similar on Saturday. We're getting a nice price to play, so I'm going to do that. Will it be a little bit bittersweet if she comes out and wins? Potentially, but I'm going to stick to my guns and back of the place only. And I don't mind one each way in this feature race. Race 7, number 3, Star Patrol. A 4-time winner at Flemington, twice placed at group level in the spring, and I think first up can run a big race. This horse was earmarked as a potential Group 1 galloper. Unfortunately, has had some issues along the way, but hopefully on Saturday can get back on the winner's list, or at least into the top 3 for us who are going to play on an each-way basis.
2: Quinny, I wasn't doing a touchdown dance. I was doing more of a first down dance, but you had me covered there. And I'm a little bit upset that the Aussies are doing so well at the Comm Games because I can't take the mick out of you for any Australian sporting results. But one of the premier events with Novia Sestina now, with Via being retired, is the Cox Plate. Tell us how that's shaping up.
0: It should be fascinating. And this year with Moonee Valley having a bit of a redevelopment, the Cox Plate will be run and won at Flemington. It's worth $6 million this year. And as you allude to, no Via Sistina or no Winks like we've had in years gone by. And as a result, it's probably a more attractive option for some of the international gallopers. And by Tuesday, the international horses do need to nominate. And all eyes will be on a horse called Caledagan, who's a 6-time Group 1 winner. And connections have been eyeing the Cox Plate for some time, trained in France, and if that particular horse came across, would be mighty hard to beat. But there's a lot of other horses that could come across. Trainer Ed Walker's got a few that could be mentioned. Aidan O'Brien, who's had previous Cox Plate success with Adelaide, is potentially going to bring one or two horses across as well. So we'll be keeping our finger on the pulse with that, because it is nice when there is an international element to this race, and we have seen the likes of Romantic Warrior come across from Hong Kong in recent times, and Salute with Jones McDonald in the saddle. So all eyes will be on those horses by next Tuesday. It'd be great if a couple could come across, and fingers and toes crossed they do, because as you alluded to, we haven't got a Via Sistina, or as I mentioned, Winks, that would potentially scare off some of the internationals that we have in recent years. They're probably looking at the race this year saying, ooh, it's a very gettable addition of the event.
1: Yeah, it's always an absolute humdinger of an event, isn't it? We're under three months away from that. It's going to be so bloody good. Quinny, thanks so much, mate. Have a fantastic week.
2: You're a legend, brother.
0: Pleasure as always, guys. Look forward to chatting again next week.
1: Nick Quinn there out of Entain, Victoria. It's approaching 10 minutes away from midday here on Sport Nation. We'll wrap the show next.
3: Tune in for live commentary of the Titans against the Warriors. 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
0: Results, reaction, and what it all means from here. You're back with Mornings with Chappie and Mitch on Sport Nation.
14: Yeah, just for another couple of minutes, staff has you covered between 12 and 3 mils in Lash. After that, and the MPC is underway tonight. Very much looking forward to it. You are annoying people, and not even a ball has been kicked, though, Mitch James.
15: That's what I'm here for, Chappie. That's what I'm here for. It's quite interesting. I do say a little bit of that Super City chat tongue-in-cheek. It's definitely pissed a few people off from counties. I wasn't even ripping out counties. I was ripping out North Harbour. They're not a union. Counties are, you know, South Auckland, proud. But yeah, I'm here to ruffle a few feathers. But there was an interesting point someone said about you don't reward players with a black jersey to be in the midweek team. I mean, so what's Simisi Tupou there for?
14: Experience. Getting experience. Sure. Being in and around the group. And Stevie and I talked about this on Wednesday.
15: What's
14: you very much
15: there?
14: Well, you very much have to play the man when that comes to that sort of thing. Like, are they going to get more benefit?

0: benefit playing one midweek game, or are they going to get more benefit playing an entire season of NPC potentially?
1: And hey, something we can talk about tomorrow in depth, maybe.
0: Very much looking forward to the show tomorrow. An interview that I think will intrigue a lot of people. Dame Kat Williams from the Catwalk Trust is going to join us. She is hand cycling from one side of America, one coast to the other. Dame Kat will join us at around about 10:15 to chat through there. Obviously, being a Friday, we'll look ahead to the weekend as well. That is us for now, though. Steps with you between 12 and 3. Looking forward to hearing from Michael Collins out of NZR as the new head of rugby. Mitch, have a fantastic show this evening. Enjoy Christchurch.
1: As always.
0: Kakete,
1: see
0: everyone
1: tomorrow.
0: Thanks, Brados. Thanks, Matty.
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afternoon. We've made it. We've made it to Thursday. Good to be back in the, I was going to say the hot seat, but it's quite cold in the studio here. Big thank you to Stephen McIver for filling in at short notice. It took a turn for the worse, but we all get crook in winter sometimes, don't we? Been listening in and out a little bit over the last couple of days. Good job by Jacob and Stephen. Thank you to them for running the cutter between 12 and 3. Zoe Hobbs, fantastic. Fantastic. I watched that with a dropped jaw. Couldn't quite believe what I was seeing. And having just spoken to Mitch and Chappie just about it before, like, hard to believe. And you just saw how dumbstruck Zoe was that it had actually happened and how hard she's worked for that 11 seconds. Quite incredible. She will be on the station eventually. We're all lined up. When she's ready to go, whatever show is on air at the time, we'll take her. We thought we might have her on Breakfast or Mornings today. I don't think we'll have her now because it's 1 o'clock.